0: incredible 4th of July weekend. And you heard the final call there on ABC, ESPN over the weekend. Women's world number one, Aryna Sabalenka, goes down. It's another early exit for her at a Grand Slam tournament, beaten by the three-time major champion Naomi Osaka in the round of 16, and she did it in straight sets. Incredible win for Osaka, who, again, was at the top of the tennis game a couple of years ago and then took a mental health break, then took a maternity break to have her first child. And since she's gotten back, she's kind of floated around the top 20. But, man, she has been starving for a win like this for a while now, especially since, PJ, she had already played Sabalenka three times this year and lost every single time. This was a significant win for Osaka, and it's one that very well could boost her to another Grand Slam title and maybe back in the top five for the foreseeable future. What did you think of this upset here over the weekend at Wimbledon?
1: I mean, yeah, you've been talking about it. Sabalenka's the best women's player in the world, pretty much. It feels like she's number one going into all these tournaments, but the grass has always been the toughest one for her to deal with. And Osaka has been getting better and better in these tournaments. At the U.S. Open last year, I thought she could make a run. I thought she could win it, and she did not. And then here at Wimbledon, I mean, after taking down Sabalenka, now a lot of people think she might finish the job and win here at Wimbledon. So you're talking about a two-time U.S. Open champ. You're talking about a two-time Australian Open champ. She's had a good career, had that brief time where she stepped away, Pat, but I feel like as of late here, she's starting to return to the Naomi Osaka that that we all kind of knew before she took time away. And this women's side of the bracket, man, I mean, we knew coming in, you could really make a case for a lot of girls. We've reached the quarters. All eight of these players are ranked. They're within the top 25. So good luck trying to guess who's going to end up winning the women's title over at Wimbledon. But Osaka's definitely got as good a chance as anybody. I mean, you take down Sabalenka, you know your game's in good form. So she's got to be considered one of the favorites right now. I know that Coco and Pegula match is going to be really good. But yeah, Osaka definitely right now, Pat, she's got to be one of the favorites to consider.
0: Oh, for sure. And I shortchanged her, excuse me, because off the top of my head, I said three-time Grand Slam champion. Four-time, yeah. U.S. Open in 18 and 20, Australian Open in 19 and 21, but since she won the Australian Open in 2021, PJ, you mentioned it, she had not been past the third round of a Grand Slam tournament. That's 4.5 years until she finally made the U.S. Open semifinals last year, and then third round at the Aussie Open this year, fourth round at the French Open. Now she's in the quarterfinals here at Wimbledon, and she's gotten her confidence like fully back. Like her attacking game, which is when she's at her best, Osaka is attacking on the front foot, taking it to her opponent, powerful ground strokes, and there's arguably nobody more powerful in the world than Aryna Sabalenka. It's the biggest reason why she's the world number one. Osaka, though, like just kept her off balance on the grass, where she's, I would say, never really been that great. You know, Osaka had never been past the third round in Wimbledon, even when she was at her peak. But man, I mean, she served great. She played the big points great. And to lose some to somebody three times in a year, and a lot of those matches were close, and then to, you know, have a second set tiebreak, she served up in the second set, blew the lead, and then to come back and win it in a tiebreak anyway. I thought that was an incredible resolve from her. So yeah, I think she is, you know, you look at this Wimbledon women's draw here, and I think that you've got to make her one of the favorites in this tournament now, considering, as I'm pulling up the draw here, that you consider that she is going to play Karolina Muchova next, who is a Grand Slam mm-hmm. champion and is very crafty and very good on the grass, but that's a match she can absolutely win. And then if Osaka wins that, she gets the winner of Pegula and Goff, which you referenced. That match tomorrow, that is going to be, that's box office stuff. Those are the only two yep. Americans remaining in the draw. So unfortunately, no matter what happens, whether it's Coco or whether it's Pegula, we'll only be down to one American woman after that. But we know that Naomi has a lot of American ties, even though she plays under the Japanese flag. So Coco Gauff, Osaka semifinal, Pegula, Osaka semifinal would be incredible. How is she able to continue to win, though, after beating Sabalenka? That's always the big question. But yeah, it feels like whoever's going to win this women's Wimbledon tournament is going to come from that top half. You look in the bottom half, and it's all seeded players, but Kostyuk, Paolini, Noskova, and Mertens, good, solid players. But I think the winner from this tournament is coming from the top half. So hell of a win from Osaka. And I think more so than anything, PJ, just as much as Naomi winning is the loss for Aryna Sabalenka, who has really, I mean, as the world number one, she has had a season to forget, especially when you look at what she's done here in the Grand Slam tournaments. Sabalenka in majors this year, now that she got knocked out by Osaka in the round of 16. Sabalenka, as I'm pulling it up, lost in the final of the Aussie Open, lost in the quarterfinals of the French Open, and lost in the fourth round at Wimbledon. You know, this is somebody that claimed her four Grand Slam titles all between 2023 and 2025 and made three more finals here in the last 16 months, and she's lost all of them, you know, outside of winning the U.S. Open last year in 2025. So Sabalenka, after she lost, said, "I don't even think about ranking at this point. I just want to go get completely drunk, forget about tennis, and try to get in better shape." I mean, if that's not a mood, I don't know what is. But either way, disappointing loss from Sabalenka. Now she's going to defend her U.S. Open crown. And I don't know if you make her the overwhelming favorite like she's been in most of the tournaments here in the last 2 years.
1: It's a good point, especially at Wimbledon. I mean, what her odds are going to be moving forward, I think, are going to be interesting. Mertens is intriguing too, because, you know, Osaka upset Sabalenka, but Mertens took down Iga as well. So yeah, I think right now a lot of people are pointing towards the top half, you know, expecting Naomi to get through to the semis, and then that Pegula Golf winner, probably your champion might come out of those three potentially. But Mertens, I mean, beat Iga. She's looked pretty good so far this tournament. I was watching a little bit of Paolini today too. So both of them are playing well. This women's draw can be as good as advertised.
0: We're hearing a goal. We do have a goal. It's a goal for Belgium.
1: Oh, no.
0: Wow. That came out of nowhere. Thanks to our guy Roy in our Westwood One studios for alerting us. I didn't even see that coming. Belgium out of nowhere gets a goal in the ninth minute. It's from their striker, Charles de Ketelaere. And it's been USA that has had the hot start in every game so far. And yet it's Belgium here, PJ, with the lead in the first 10 minutes of the game. This one doesn't look like it's coming back. He looked plenty onside. That's just a breakdown from the USA defense. And Belgium goes up 1-0. Wow, that's a stunning start. We talked about Belgium starting 11 being conservative, and yet they've been the ones attacking here from the start of the game. And they grab a lead off a ball that was not really cleared, kind of just pinballed around, and then just slips through a couple of defenders on a ground cross, and de Ketelaere taps it in unmarked. That's poor defending.
1: Yeah, really bad on the backside. The defending's been shaky to start here in the first 8 minutes. Belgium's had a couple of opportunities. Before that one, they had a pass going through the box that the guy just kind of misfooted, and that could have been 1-0 too, but the U.S. has got to settle in. I think the Belgium defensive pressure, you know, this is such a step up in competition to what they've been facing the first four games of this tournament. But like you said, they've been playing with the lead in every one of these games. Now they're trailing 1-0, and we'll see what that looks like and how that they'll respond. Lucky for them, they still got a whole lot of time left to respond, but not an ideal start for the U.S. here.
0: Yeah, so again, 1-0 Belgium. Charles de Ketelaere, the striker, the goal for Belgium, and just the inability to clear a ball that should have been cleared. Ends up hurting you. You know, sometimes you watch soccer and there's teams that are comfortable playing out of the back, which is really tough to do. A lot of the times you see a team, they just thump it, man. They blast the ball forward. Just get the pressure out of your defending third. And in retrospect, that's what the USA should have done. That's what USA should have done, and they didn't do it. How about this? We're 11 minutes in. Belgium's got 6 shots, 3 on goal already. USA doesn't have a single shot yet. PJ, I really thought Belgium was going to try to play back, play conservative, play this game slow from the start, try to take the speed out of the USA counterattack, and yet it's been the complete opposite. I mean, they've and their starting lineup, which we looked at and said, wow, no De Bruyne, no Lukaku, which Lukaku's not a big surprise, but no De Bruyne, no Jeremy Doku, no Hans Vaneken, their midfielder who's been starting. And Rudy Garcia went with a less talented lineup, but a faster lineup, bit of a more physical lineup. It's paid dividends. It's worked out perfectly for them so far. So for the first time this entire tournament, Team USA has got to play from behind. And you just got to hope that they have the same resolve as England, who did it against DR Congo, that they have the same resolve as some of the other teams we've seen in this tournament that can handle adversity, because this is the biggest adversity USA has been thrown their way.
1: Yeah, I think the biggest concern for me right now is just how Belgium's making they're just making them totally uncomfortable. I mean, the U.S. defense looks like it's on skates, and offensively, they just cannot generate any kind of possession at all. Balogun really hasn't gotten any deep touches. Pulisic hasn't really made any noise either. So this is what we wanted to see. What would it look like when they went up against one of the top 10 teams from Europe or South America? And again, it's early. Maybe some nerves are settling in. Maybe they're adjusting to the game a little bit. Maybe they saw the starting 11 and saw all that firepower sitting on the bench and thought, maybe this would be an easier first half than what they were thinking coming in. But they got to ramp up their game big time, because it's not good enough right now. Belgium is completely dominating them.
0: 310-840-4910. That's 310-840-4910. All right, let's continue to talk a little tennis here. We talked about the women's side. Naomi Osaka knocking out world number one Aryna Sabalenka, and that has opened up the women's draw even more. On the men's side, EJ, we're a match away, and these are going to be tomorrow. We're a couple of wins away from the showdown that we were all hoping for, that we were all kind of expecting. Novak Djokovic versus Jannik Sinner, a semifinal date that could be booked tomorrow. Sinner's going to play Jan-Lennard Struff, the German, who has at multiple times throughout his career been a top 30 player, but has dealt with a lot of injuries and going into this tournament, not a lot expected of him, but he's had some big time wins over the last couple of rounds. And so Sinner's a massive favorite, and he's always done well. It doesn't matter what kind of caliber, what kind of characteristics the player has, but Sinner's always done well against big servers, and Struff is more than that, but that's his calling card. So I expect an easy win for Jannik Sinner. And then you got Djokovic as a slight favorite, taking on Felix Auger-Aliassime, the number 3 seed, number 4 player in the world, a guy that has always had the hype, the potential, and the talent. He made the semifinals of the U.S. Open last year, made the quarterfinals of the French Open this year, but it's been a guy that, when you finally kind of thinking, all right, this is his time, he normally lets you down. And he's way younger. He's the fitter. He's playing great tennis right now. But PJ, give me the GOAT. Experience on Djokovic's side. He knows how to win matches like this. If it goes 5 sets, maybe that's the route for Felix to take out Djokovic and knock the GOAT out with what is probably his last best chance to win a major. But I still think we're going to get the blockbuster showdown that we were all expecting when the draw came out. I think Djokovic wins tomorrow. I think Sinner wins easy. And I think they're set up for a semifinal clash on Friday, which, if those of you listening and watching along forgot, they played each other in the semis of the Australian Open. And it was like the biggest that Djokovic had ever been an underdog in the last 16 years. And he stunned Sinner in a 5-set thriller. So do you think we get that semifinal bout, PJ, or do you think that one of these guys that Sinner and Joker are playing tomorrow throw a wrench into the plans?
1: I do. I think Sinner, like you said, I think he's going to cruise. I think Novak and Felix could be a 5-setter. I think that's going to be a long match. But ultimately, I think we get the semifinal that everybody is hoping for. And what an epic semifinal it could be if that ends up being the case between Novak and Sinner, because Novak's time is running out. You got no Carlos in this tournament. This is his best service, his favorite tournament. And this is his best chance to grab one more major. He realizes that. So like you said, Felix has the youth over him. The longer that match goes, it's definitely going to be in Felix's favor. But I think Novak's just going to lean on his experience and take care of business. So, yeah, I think we get Sinner and Novak on that side. And then we'll wait to see what happens in the Zverev match. That got suspended late tonight, so that'll return tomorrow. But my guy Taylor Fritz, who I took a shot on 11-1 at the beginning of the tournament. I love the way he's looked so far. The Bublik match was a little bit nervy today. A guy who's very up and down, but he beat him in straight sets. Looks like it's probably going to be Zverev in the quarters. But as you tell me, he's got good history against Zverev, which I like. And then he's going to be favored if he wins that one against whether it's Kaboli or Ferry. So the fact that Sinner and Novak are on the other side of the bracket and Fritz is playing really good tennis right now, Sinner is your heavy favorite and deservedly so. He probably ends up winning it. But the Fritz ticket is definitely alive. He's looking good.
0: Yes, he is. I mean, made quick work. You mentioned it. Made quick work of Bublik, who we know is a super dangerous player. Can beat anybody on any day. He's beaten Sinner before on the grass, and he's got a massive serve. He hit nearly 50 aces against Big Foe, against Tiafoe last round, and knocked him out in a five-setter. But when he, like, it's crazy because I've seen Bublik, Sasha Bublik, who's number 11 in the world. I've seen him show up for the small tournaments, the 250s, the smallest tournaments you can have, and play them like they're Grand Slam finals. And you know, he shows an incredible attention to detail, focus, and execution. And he like plays like his life depends on it. And then I've seen him in Grand Slam tournaments basically treat it like it's an exhibition. I mean, he's an enigma. He's a polarizing player. He doesn't make any sense. And today, he had an early break on Fritz. Gave the break right back. They go to a tie break where, again, a guy with a massive serve like Bublik, you give him a 50-50 chance. He loses every single point. Fritz wins it 7-0 and then cruises the rest of the match, wins it in straight sets, never was really tested. And so, yeah, Bublik lost that first set, and it basically looked like to me like he was like, all right, yeah, I'll take my prize money and I'll go home. I don't really care. I'm not going to care too much to go all out here. If I end up serving well, great, but that's whatever. And give Fritz credit because that could be dangerous sometimes. You kind of get dragged into one of those like where you can then lose focus and you're like, well, what's going on? Is this mind games? And Fritz kept his composure. He kept his focus, makes his third straight quarterfinal. And yeah, he's going to play the winner of Zverev and Lehechka, who you mentioned got suspended. So Zverev's got to come back. And if he wins, then he's going to play for a third straight day when they play in the quarterfinals on Wednesday. And so maybe just that little bit of, you know, focus being thrown off, combined with the fact that Fritz has owned Zverev the last couple of times they've played each other. Yeah, you got Fritz at 11-1, and I would give him every chance of beating Zverev if they play each other in the quarters. And then you're looking at a potential, if Fritz wins, you're looking at a potential semifinal against either Flavio Caboli, who made the French Open final, top 10 player, hell of a player. Fritz would be the favorite, or the wild card Arthur Ferry, who knocked out Dimitrov today. And, if Fritz does get to the semis, he'll be favored in either of those matches. And then you're looking at a chance for the title. PJ, your 11-1 ticket all the way in the Wimbledon final. That would feel pretty damn good.
1: That would. I don't know if I'll have a hedging opportunity if it's against Sinner, but having an 11-1, he's definitely not going to be 11-1 to win the match. So that'll be good having that going into a hypothetical final. But yeah, I mean, Ferry, you know, it's always fun when you get a guy from the UK that's making some noise that they get to rally behind. So kind of pulling for him to upset Caboli and then, you know, losing to Fritz in the semifinals for my money's sake. But both sides, this Wimbledon tournament setting up really, really good. The fact that Novak and Sinner are still alive, what people wanted. And then you get the chaos on the women's side and you got all eight ladies that are left in the quarters are all top 25 players in the world. It's going to be an awesome week, Pat. Excited to watch the tennis.
0: 310-840-4910. And PJ, as you said last week, we got Wimbledon in the morning. We got World Cup at night. And today, on a day like today, Wimbledon, it starts at 8 a.m. Eastern. And they go all the way to curfew, 6 p.m. Eastern. So you got 10 hours of tennis uninterrupted. And now you had Spain-Portugal at 3 Eastern. Now we got USA-Belgium going on right now. You know, and again, in the month of July, that's normally the dead period for sports outside of baseball. But we've been getting our fill and then some. So it's been pretty damn good. By the way, 21st minute, still 1-0 Belgium. They got an early goal from Charles de Ketelaere. They were dominating. USA starting to get their foot in the door here, but going to have the red, white, and blue need to play a lot better. Otherwise, they're going to get knocked out by Belgium for the second time in the last 12 years in the World Cup. 310-840-4910. We'll get you caught up when we return. We'll also do a little Would You Rather with producer Brandon Combs. I'm Pat Boyle. He's PJ Glasser. This is BetMGM Tonight right here on Westwood One Sports.
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3: It was just a terrible clearance from Team USA when the ball was in their defensive third. Belgium pounced on it, ground cross right through the box. De Ketelaere, unmarked, tapped it in. Very easy goal for Belgium. Really bad defending for Team USA. PJ, we have you at Red, White, and Blue. They've gotten into the game since then, but just looking at the stats here, along with what the eye test has told us, and it's gonna have to get into the game a little bit more than they have. We still don't have a single shot, let alone a shot on target. 7-0 in favor of Belgium, 3-0, and they've actually had more possession than Team USA. So 30 minutes in, the initial stage of getting completely dominated is through, but still don't have a shot yet. That's got to change.
4: Certainly does. They're, like you said, they're starting to play a little bit better, generating a little bit more position. Haven't had any danger chances yet, but I mean, the first 10-15 minutes of this game was just all Belgium. We could get nothing going. We couldn't maintain any kind of possession. They were right up on us, taking away all our breathing room. But now we're starting to get Balogun, Pulisic, all these guys are starting to get involved a little bit. Now we got a pretty decent free kick coming up here. So they're settling in the game, and this was the big question. Again, the step up in competition from Belgium to the other teams that they've been playing are night and day. They feel the pressure. They're favorites. They're at home. There was definitely some nerves early, but they're starting to settle in into the game, and they're looking much better. So you don't feel good that they're down 1-0, but you definitely feel better than you did 15 minutes ago when it looked like Belgium might just absolutely run them off the field.
3: Yeah, that's for damn sure. Yeah, you mentioned it, though. Really dangerous opportunity here for a free kick for Team USA. It's Malik Tillman who scored the goal against Bosnia to put it away. Can we get more Tillman magic here? He's stepping up like he's going to hammer this thing. PJ, I feel like this could be a real dangerous opportunity. Tillman smashes in, it gets a deflection, and it's in the hole! It is Malik Tillman again. That one might have been deflected because Courtois went one way and the ball ended up completely on the other side of the goal. And I will check out the replay. I got to imagine this thing got deflected. But again, it's a goal off a set piece for Team USA. And it's Malik Tillman again. And I think this thing did get deflected. It caught somebody's head as Tillman smashed it. Yep, it goes off the head of a Belgian player on the wall. Courtois probably had it covered, but it takes a wicked deflection, and he's got nothing he can do about it. And Malik Tillman has scored off a free kick again. This guy is a set-piece master.
4: Number 20 for Belgium. It just hit the top of his head. And like you said, Courtois, no chance. How about it? And Pat, it's really that simple. Belgium's been dominant. Kind of feels like a playoff hockey game almost, doesn't it? Where you got one side that's been dominating the whole time. They're generating all these shots. And then you get a team coming the other way. They get their first good chance and they make it count. Sometimes it's about quality over quantity. And we got a brand new game. Crowd's rocking back into it. And big answer by the U.S. to tie this thing up before the half. And now they got momentum on their side. So it looks like they're finally starting to settle in, Pat. And now they're being the aggressor. They're chasing Belgium around the field. I don't know what the heck that first 15 minutes was. And I'm sure Pochettino was wondering the same thing. But it looks like we got.
3: Scores right back. God, it's De Ketelaere again. And it's again off another cross that doesn't get defended.

0: Oh my gosh! Right away, Belgium goes right down the field and they attack the same wing that they got the first goal on. And again, it's the Ketelaere who just rises and wins a header and puts it right inside the post. Oh my gosh.
1: So brutal.
0: That's bad.
1: All that
0: you know
1: momentum.
0: What? I mean, that might be a push here. He's got his hands on the back of Tim Ream. I don't know if VAR is going to take a look at this or not. I mean, he jumped over him, but he also had his hands on his back, wins the header, and heads it right into the side of the post. You just got to have better defending than that. Pochettino's kicking the freaking Powerade bottles on the sideline. He's going nuts. That's really bad man marking. Tim Ream's got to be better than that.
1: He simply has to be better. He did have two hands on the back a little bit. You know, I don't know if I saw like full extension, but definitely had two hands on the back. I doubt they overturn it, but yeah, that's
0: nope. And they already
1: punch.
0: Continued play.
1: Okay.
0: They already continued play.
1: So much for a low scoring first half. I mean, my goodness, we got some action.
0: I mean, yeah. Look, I thought this game was gonna go one way. If Belgium had their way, I thought it was going to go one way, and it could be the complete opposite of what we've seen so far. Belgium's played attacking. They've been aggressive. They've been looking for goals immediately. Look, I mean, I guess they learned their lesson against Senegal, right? You can't just hope to play conservatively and not get any bad bounces going your way. And I think Weston McKennie just picked up a yellow card for a late slide tackle. So
1: I think that from bad to worse, though. I think they want a red from the way that they were reacting. Oh yeah, that's definitely not a red though. No chance that's a red. Yellow for sure. I mean the studs, but I don't know. I think that's just the yellow. We'll see. I don't know if they're going to review it, but the way that they jumped up was very similar to how Mexico jumped up yesterday when England ended up getting a red card. So I think they definitely wanted to take a look at it. So I hope it.
0: Well, I mean, if anything, they bought the yellow card. Right, if their reaction might have gotten the yellow card rather than anything, nothing. But
1: sure, no, they're playing on. Yep, so just yellow.
0: It's the right side of Team USA's defense that is getting exploited right now, and it's gotten exploited on both of those goals. So that's Freeman and that's Richards.
1: Mm-hmm.
0: Alex Freeman, who is playing right back, that's the wing that Belgium has basically gone down. Now, the first goal, it was off of a bad clearance, not necessarily just in the regular run of play, but that last one, Freeman just got beat, and he got beat bad. And, you know, you got to tip your cap. It was a good play by Trossard, Leandro Trossard. He's the one that whipped in the cross, and he gets the assist. But I think Freeman's got to do a better job, and also Tim Ream's got to do a better job. You know, Tim Ream is not he's not a spring chicken. Tim Ream
1: is like 38
0: years
1: old.
0: I think he's 38. If you're playing center back at 38, you're not expected to be fast. You better be physical. You better be strong. He was neither of those things in giving up that header to De Ketelaere. So that's just really, really poor defending from Team USA in this first half.
1: Yeah, this this back line is really dicey, really shaky right now, which is not good. I think that was the fear of a lot of people going into this match is because we haven't faced this tier competition like a Belgium, how our defense was going to react against a quality opponent like this, and so far has not been too good. Now, fortunately, we have that goal, so it's only 2-1. But yeah, the defense right now definitely is concerning. And again, I mean, Belgium has Lukaku, Doku, De Bruyne that they can go to with those fresh legs in the second half. So those guys really got to dig deep. Pochettino's got to figure something out in the second half to neutralize the offense because right now Belgium's kind of just doing whatever they want to.
0: 310-840-4910. All right, we will take a short break. 2-1 Belgium. We haven't even hit the 40-minute mark so far. The first half has exploded with goals. Charles De Ketelaere, the striker for Belgium, he's got both of them. Malik Tillman, the free kick wizard, tied it up for USA, but then they gave up that second goal just moments later. So The Belgians, they've looked fraudulent so far throughout this tournament. They don't look fraudulent so far tonight in Seattle. They've got the lead. We'll get you an update when we come back, and we will play a little Would You Rather with producer Brandon Combs. I'm Pat Boyle. He's PJ Glasser. Number for you to get involved. We've got some texts we'll get to as well when we return. You could call, you could text 310-840-4910. 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
3: 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Can the red, white, and blue do it again tonight?
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1: Welcome on back. 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I'm Pat Boyle. He's PJ Glasser. The phone number to join the show, 310-840-4910. Get some of your calls and your texts that we will get to shortly here. We're going to get to a little Would You Rather, though, producer Brandon Combs. But first, 45th minute. So they're about to enter stoppage time of the first half, probably get 6 minutes or so. And Belgium still leads Team USA 2-1. We were expecting maybe a bit of a slow start, maybe a bit of a conservative start. It's been anything but. It's been an explosion of goals. Charles de Ketelaere has scored off of two crosses, one on the ground, one in the air, and he's got both the goals. In between that was another Malik Tillman moment of magic off a free kick. But USA got off to a really slow start. They tied it, thought, okay, they got their foot in it, and then Belgium scored right back. So it's still 2-1, and Foballigan, PJ, just had a good opportunity to really, really make his moment in this one. A long throw in, it dropped to him. It was a, you know, he's being marked. It was tough, but he gets a foot on it and he skies it over the crossbar, but it looked like it might have been blocked. So that was a chance for Balogun. Team USA now with another throw in here late, deep in Belgium territory. And now it looks like actually it's getting overturned. Yeah. Now it looks like they're going to say, no, it is a, it's a goal kick, and it was last touched by Balogun. So,
2: oh, tough. Yeah, just, that was Flo's first best chance of the game. Like you said, tough. The defender's right there. Just couldn't get his foot around it to keep it low to the ground. But yeah, Pat, we got a 90-minute battle on our hands, my friend. Not good. The offense has looked a lot better. The defense is still definitely a concern, though.
1: Yeah, that was only the second shot of the game, with the first one being the free kick, which we got a little, to steal a hockey term, we got some puck luck, because it goes off of a Belgian player who was on the wall, it jumped, deflected off his head, and it's, you know, Courtois was going one way, and it kind of just deflects right back into the middle of the goal where he's nowhere to be found. So other than that, we really haven't done much. So that being said, we got 6 minutes of stoppage time, we're approaching halftime. Let's get producer Brandon Combs in the mix here. Let's do a little Would You Rather as we're doing our watch party here. Combs, what's going on, man?
3: What's going on, fellas? Just sweating this one out with you. Team USA, I thought Balogun was going to get that too. As soon as I saw it, it'd be just poetic if Balogun could score here in this match, because that'll send Belgium into a frenzy.
1: Oh, yeah, they'll hate it.
3: Yeah, 100%. All right, you guys want to do some Would You Rather? Let's start right here in this game. If the USA is going to lose, would you rather they lose a tightly contested game like Mexico versus England last night, or just get their doors blown off and have it not be close? PJ?
2: You know, normally I'm in the camp of when my team loses or if I lose a bet, I want it to just be a beatdown. I want it to be over early so I don't get invested and I'm not sweating. But for this, it's actually the opposite. I'd rather lose like a heartbreaker because, as Pat was saying, you know, when we're doing the show, like if this was a 3-0 Belgium game,

0: game right now, like that would just completely suck. You know, you watch the World Cup once every 4 years. It's such a good run. They're at home. Like, I want to try and get as much of this tournament and this game as I possibly can. If they lose in extra time, if they lose in PKs, so be it. So it's actually funny. Normally, I'd be on the side of, I'd rather just, my team's going to lose. I'd rather see him get killed. Watching a World Cup, I'd actually, or like an Olympic game, I'd rather have my team be in it for as long as they possibly can. So I'll actually go with that one.
1: I'm going to disagree. I'll go with the opposite here. And my reasoning is, you know, a lot of teams, a lot of people will be like, oh, no, like I'd rather the heartbreak. It's going to stink. But like, at least I know my team, you know, USA on the up and up, not in the same class as Spain or France, you know, the top teams in the world. And you say, well, Belgium top 10. But like, hey, at least if USA loses a close one, you could say, hey, we've closed the gap. We're that much closer to being a top 10 team in the world, a team that legitimately people think can win the World Cup, and not just because they're American. And it's like, why not? Why not us, right? Here's the thing. World Cup happens every 4 years. Like, you got the Gold Cup, which is just the countries in North America. So, like, it's, you know, the U.S. main competitor in that is usually Mexico. You know, Canada's a decent squad now as well. I'm going to be honest. I'm not going to really care too much about the Gold Cup, and I like soccer. I always rather watch the Euros. So it's like the World Cup's not for another 4 years. If USA loses a heartbreaker, can you really say they've closed the gap? Who the hell knows what a team's going to look like in 4 years from now? I'd rather it be a blowout and not get my hopes up and not have another game like it did in 2014 when they played Belgium, or 2010 when they played Ghana. Go to extra time. You're right there. You're that close to moving on to the next round, and then you lose and get your soul and your heart ripped out. I'd rather them get blown out if they're going to lose this game rather than lose another heartbreaker.
2: Yeah, look, I'm a Chicago sports fan. I'm used to the heartbreak. So for when it comes to this, and I only get to see the World Cup once every 4 years, and I'm not the biggest soccer fan in the world, I would rather this team be in it and lose a close game than to see them just get their doors blown off. Because one, you know, the industry we work in, it makes for better content. And two, it's more fun to actually be in the game and actually have something to root for than to just sit here and be like, all right, well, you know, it's 4-0. It's halftime. Let's just, you know, we could watch something else, or we could turn on something else. We could tune out. I'd much rather have it be a close game. All right, let's get one more in here. Pat, we'll start with you here. Would you rather have a top five pitching staff in baseball or a top five offense?
1: I'd rather have a top five offense. I know they say pitching wins titles and pitching wins championships, but also we saw how the Blue Jays got to the World Series last year. We've seen how, I mean, the Dodgers, they've kind of had both, but it's normally the Dodgers offense that has been carrying them to their last two World Series. So pitching does win championships. So does a damn good offense that just hits the machine, you know, hits like a machine. I'd rather have a top five offense. And also that's more exciting to watch than a team that, you know, is going to be in low scoring, tight affairs, but you're always hoping that they can hit runners in scoring position. And most of the time you'll be disappointed. So give me the top five offense rather than the top five pitching staff.
0: I'm going to go with the pitching. You know, pitching wins. It wins championships. It wins playoff games. You can find a way to manufacture offense, but it's really tough to have workhorses in the postseason. It's tough to have guys that you can lean on. We've seen just pitchers flat out dominate in a postseason, carry their team to championships. We've obviously seen hitters have some big time postseasons too, but pitchers can affect the game every inning that they're out there, while hitters can only do so about four times, maybe five a game if they're lucky. So I'll go with the pitching staff.
2: I used to be in that camp, PJ. I used to be like, hey, you got to have a top five pitching staff heading into October. But what I've learned over the last couple of years is you need to have a top five offense more than you need to have a top five pitching staff. Because if that was the case, if it was just about the pitching, the Seattle Mariners would have won the last three World Series. They've had the best pitching staff for the last 3 years. And even the relief pitching has been in the top three in the last 3 years. I mean, their pitching is unbelievable. However, the offenses that they run into, are just so damn good. So I would much rather right now have a top five offense than a top five pitching staff. But I'm a Cubs fan. I don't get either one.
1: Well, maybe you would have had a top five pitching staff if anybody could stay healthy in that Cubs pitching staff. But the offense, they've had a couple of 15, 16, 20-run outputs. They're not far off from a top 10 offense. All right, we'll take a short break. We've hit halftime. We'll get you a score update when we return. We'll break down the first half and tell you what each team needs to do, especially Team USA, to win this game when we return. 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
15: Mike Shope here. I'm still taking the stairs two at a time most days. Didn't even clock it. 2.5 years ago, I would have felt every step, but 30 pounds off at that time, actually felt really good. Not just a number on the scale either, a body that stopped arguing with me. Then Paige at Awaken 180 told me a pretty big update. Awaken 180 clients have now crossed 1 million pounds lost. 1 million pounds. I didn't hear some corporate milestone in that. I heard my 30 pounds stacked in with everybody else's. Feels really good. Scale after scale, belt notch after belt notch. Somebody finishing week one thinking, this is a program I can manage. That's not one success story. It's thousands of people who stopped waiting and got started. And the number is still climbing. Every week, more people start, more pounds come off, more stories added. Why wait? Do what I did. Make this summer yours. 1 million pounds down and counting. The next story should be yours. 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

0: Glasswood on Sports. I'm Pat Boyle. He's PJ Glasser, the Glass Man, with me here for Brad Evans one more night tonight. PJ's been with me for, five out of the last six shows? 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All right, the talk and text line to join the show, 310-840-4910. You could call, you could text, 310-840-4910. A lot of previewing, breaking down, predicting how USA-Belgium was going to go before the game started. We talked some Wimbledon, some tennis, talked some baseball as well. Wilson Contreras having a great season for the Red Sox, but with 8 games under .500, are they going to trade him? Where is he going to go? So if you want to weigh in on any of those topics, 310-840-4910. But PJ, we can try to preview and break down and predict how we think one game is going to go as much as we want. And then oftentimes you get how this game has gone in the first 45-plus minutes, and that is way more offense than we expected. Worse defense than we expected from Team USA, and a really aggressive, fast-paced, attacking first half of soccer in Seattle. Halftime, USA leads Belgium 2-1. Their striker Charles de Ketelaere with both goals for Belgium. First one came 10 minutes into the game. Team USA finally answered with their first shot on target of the game with a free kick from Malik Tillman, who had that free kick goal against Bosnia. It took a deflection on its way there. That tied the game up in the 31st minute, and then literally 2 minutes later, Belgium answered right back. Ketelaere with a header this time. I think, for me, the main themes of this first half, Belgium looks, this is their best game of the tournament. This is USA's worst game of the tournament. And the USA defense really needs to step up. And I don't think Mauricio Pochettino can wait too long before starting to make some changes. And on an individual note, Christian Pulisic has been invisible. He's Captain America. He's supposed to be the best player on this team. He hasn't done a damn thing in the first half. If the USA wants to avoid getting knocked out in the round of 16 again, the best player for the team has got to step up. Pulisic has got to make a big impact here in the second half.
1: Totally agree with you. And scrolling through Twitter here at halftime, a lot of people agree with you. He's invisible. It's a good word for it. Hasn't scored yet this World Cup. No real chances here in the first half. Malik Tillman, if not for that free kick, they'd be in a big hole right now. But Pochettino, as unbelievably good as he has been so far this tournament, he's got to work his magic here in this second half. I'll be interested to see the changes, like you said, the substitution patterns they make in this second half. But Belgium, Pat, something's clicked, man. Whatever changed in that final couple minutes in regulation against Senegal, they've taken over to this game. And with all the firepower they have on the benches, we talked about De Bruyne, Doku, Lukaku, all these guys are going to come into the game in the second half. So for as bad as U.S.'s defense has been, it's not going to get any easier. And Belgium's going to have some fresh reinforcements. They got to do everything they can to keep this game, to keep Belgium at two goals. And you know what? If they lose 2-1, they feel like they definitely did their job in the second half, but you just cannot give up a third goal to Belgium. I feel like the U.S. is going to score in the second half, Pat. I really do. The question is, are we going to concede any goals? It's a lot like England-Mexico last night. That was a 2-1 game going into the locker room. England got that third goal, and that ended up being the decider. It really feels like we're in the same kind of game. If Belgium can get to three, I think the U.S. is probably done. They got to hope for 2-2, or maybe we can win it even 3-2. But I think 2-2 draw going into extra time is their best bet.
0: Yeah. Yeah, I agree with you. I think there's going to be at least another goal, if not two. If there is two goals, that means we're going to get a winner in regular time. If there is one goal, and it's obviously Team USA, that means we would be going to extra time. That would be my loose prediction. Maybe it's because I don't want to believe that USA is going to lose in 90 minutes at home, especially when, again, Yeah, 2022, Netherlands was just a better side. They got beat pretty convincingly, lost 3-1 in 90 minutes. But 2014 to this Belgium team, lost an extra time. 2010 to Ghana, lost an extra time. It's normally heartbreak. And if Team USA loses an extra time again, it wouldn't shock me. But it would be a little bit surprising if we don't find a way to at least tie this game up and probably in the first 25 minutes. No, like 70th minute. If it's still 2-1, it's going to be pretty surprising because Belgium's defense, they're okay, but, I mean, they're not great. And again, they gave up 2 goals to Senegal, gave up a goal to New Zealand, which I know they won 5-1, but you could honestly argue the fact that they even conceded against New Zealand was a little bit of a, you know, a little bit of a negative against them. But really, it's Pulisic's got to step up. Dest didn't do much in the first half either. Tyler Adams, I thought, was really bad also. So, I mean, we're talking about the best guys on the team that are not playing well. I mean, we can blame the defending, and I am. Tim Ream, 38 years old, gets out-jumped by Cattelaere, who by no stretch is a physical striker. Like, if it was Lukaku, my God, that would have looked even worse, probably. So, I'm already looking at the bench. Brendan Aaronson, he's going to come on. He's going to be one of the first ones off the bench. Sebastian Berhalter is going to be one of the first ones off the bench. And then it's like, all right, when does Gio Reyna and Ricardo, like, how desperate do we get to then we see Gio Reyna and Ricardo Pepi? Because those are the other, like, those are the two guys off the bench. If it's still 2-1 in the 75th minute, I think you have to bring on Pepi and or Reyna, and you either have to take off Pulisic or you have to take off Balogun, because if you can't score a goal in 30 minutes, you got to make changes. You got to make changes. And yes, the defending hasn't proven, by the way, PJ, that they are going to keep Belgium at 2 goals. You know, we know Belgium's got Lukaku on the bench to go to, De Bruyne on the bench to go to, their best player ever, and Jeremy Doku, who can be electrifying as an attacker. They've got all those guys on the bench. And so, you know, the best of Belgium might even still be to come here. You got to get that second goal, and you got to get it quick. And USA has gotten the fast starts in the first half. Tonight was the first time I heard Alexi Lala say it in the halftime that they got punched in the mouth. How is Team USA going to respond? It's going to start with the best players and especially the attacking players being a lot better than they were in the first half. They only had one shot on goal through the first 35 minutes, and it was the free kick goal.
1: Yeah, look, they've answered every question we've had up to this point. Going into the Paraguay game, we wondered, what are they going to look like? And it was that first half was maybe the best United States men's national team has ever looked. Then going into the Australia game, what would it look like in an encore? Then the Turkey A game didn't mean anything. Bosnia, okay, what do we look like in a knockout round game with everything on the line, with all the pressure on us? And now the big question is, like you said, Pat, what do they do when they got punched in the mouth? What does it look like when they're trailing going into the second half? How do they make adjustments to a team that has been dominating them so far? Up to this point, they've answered every question, and they've had the answers to the test. We'll see if they can make the proper adjustments. But to be honest, they got to feel pretty fortunate they're down 2-1. I mean, this very easily could be a 3-0, 2-0 game. So for as bad as it looked for them to only be down 1 goal, you got to be pretty happy with it. And I'm sure Pochettino told the guys that, and they just got to play a really good second half here and try to get this equalizer.
0: Well, we are not going to wait long for any changes. Here comes Gio Reyna coming in right away to start the second half, or at least it looks like he is. He's coming in, yeah, and he's going to replace Sergiño Dest. Wow, that is an early hook. Sergiño Dest, who plays for PSV Eindhoven in Netherlands, but used to play for Barcelona and had a really promising future and still does, out after the first half. So there you go. There's your first change for Team USA. Pochettino not wasting any time. Gio Reyna is on to start the second half, and that is the one substitution that has been made so far. I guess it's worth mentioning Belgium did have to replace Amadou Onana, one of their midfielders. He got an injury midway through the first half, and so Vaneken came in for him, who had been starting most of their group stage games. But yeah, there's the big change. Gio Reyna's in. Sergiño Dest is out after being subbed out here to start the second half. And you know, also some other names to mention. Haji Wright, who has been on Team USA for, I mean, what now? The last 7-8 years? And at times was maybe thought to be the best, you know, the striker of this team. Timothy Weah, Can't forget him as well. PJ, remember Timothy Weah was in the starting lineup for most of the last World Cup for Team USA. He played 18 minutes against Paraguay, and he played 58 minutes against Turkey, but really hasn't done much in his limited time so far. I wonder if we see Timothy Weah rather than maybe a Ricardo Pepi here in the second half once Team USA does make more substitutions.
1: Mm-hmm. Yeah, I mean, we definitely know more coming for both sides, as we talked about earlier this segment, all the guys that Belgium have ready to go into the game. I like the move for Dest, though. He wasn't providing any kind of spark. See if Gino Reyna can give you that. But it really just comes down to the stars, Pat. I mean, you know, England was able to go into Azteca last night and beat Mexico. And look at the three guys that scored their goals. It was Jude Bellingham with two and Harry Kane with one. That's what it takes in these kind of games, man. I mean, that's what it takes when you're going up even these evenly matched games. Your stars got to play like it. And Pulisic and Balogun up to this point haven't really been doing a whole lot. Tillman got his free kick, but the U.S. wants to advance. I mean, they got these guys have to step up. That's why they've been so good so far this tournament. It's because Balogun's been terrific. He hasn't really done much, and Pulisic, we talked about, has been invisible. So they got to find a way to get going, Pat. I think it's really that simple. We can talk about all these other guys, and again, the defense has to do their job, keep Belgium at two goals, but the stars, man, they got to step up.
0: 310-840-4910. The one thing that maybe makes me optimistic, even though I'm, you know, we mentioned, all right, Lukaku's going to come off the bench for Belgium, all the goals that he has scored in his international career, and you know, he basically brought them back from the dead against Senegal, and De Bruyne is going to come off the bench, arguably Belgium's best player ever. Not so much maybe anymore now that he's not on Man City, but you know, three, four years ago in his prime, best midfielder in the world. And Jeremy Doku, like, those guys on the bench. And so, like I said, maybe the best for Belgium is yet to come. I don't know. Maybe they bring those guys in. Maybe they bring in De Bruyne. Maybe that slows the game down a little bit, and maybe that, I don't know, maybe that somehow does help Team USA, or maybe it slows Belgium down and that helps Team USA's speed. I can't imagine Rudy Garcia, Belgium's manager, is going to leave De Bruyne just on the bench. He's going to bring him in. And yes, you worry about his creativity and his goal-scoring ability and his leadership. And you know, with Lukaku, he is as dangerous as they come on balls in the air. But you know, he's slow. He's had his fair share of injuries this year. I don't know, maybe when Belgium goes to the bench, maybe that is the USA's chance to pounce. I got to give Belgium's manager, Rudy Garcia, a ton of credit, because I thought they were playing this not to lose, you know, for the first 60 minutes, and instead, he was just probably going with the most optimal lineup against Team USA, and it worked to perfection in the first half. Although, you know, I say that, but also on the same side of the coin, the defending for Team USA was just so terrible in the first half. So they just need to step up more than anything else.
1: Yeah. Yeah, no, it was bad. But you're right. I mean, you got to give Rudy a ton of credit, the manager for Belgium. He went matchup heavy. So far, it paid off. And to your point, I mean, we expect De Bruyne, we expect Lukaku to check into the game. But at the same time, I mean, if it ain't broke, don't fix it. Like, if Belgium doesn't give up any goals, they're going to win this game. So it'll be interesting to see what he does. Because like you said, he went with a more defensive lineup and felt like even leaving those guys on the bench, he could still get enough offense. And so far, that has definitely been the case. But again, if they have this lead, and for the most part, their defense has done a pretty good job, I don't know, man. Maybe we don't see as many changes as we think. Now, there's a ton of time left. You got essentially the entire second half. We'll see how this half ends up playing out and how much stoppage time they get. But Rudy's pushed all the right buttons so far. What he does in the second half, definitely going to be interesting. Pochettino, too. He wasted no time with that substitution, bringing in Gio Reyna for Dest. He's not messing around. Obviously, it's survive in advance, win or go home. Neither team's going to leave anything out there. But yeah, the strategy's worked for Belgium so far. So I wonder how many big changes they're going to make.
0: All right, 310-840-4910. Let's get to a phone call here. PJ, maybe this is the good luck charm we needed. Maybe this makes things go from bad to worse. I don't know. We're going to find out. But let's go to Paul, who's in Rhode Island, next up on line one. Paul's next up on BetMGM tonight. What's up, Paul? How you doing?
2: Thank you, guys. Love your show. I honor your show.
0: Thanks, Paul.
2: And I'm going to tell you, with the surprises this year in the World Cup, it's not over. It's not over. Because look what happened. All these upcoming Cinderella teams that did, they just cut the legs out of these big teams. So, relax. It's not over. We have a chance to go just a little further.
0: Okay.
2: Belgium is a little older. Just relax. Our players play in the top leagues in Europe. They're very well conditioned. Just relax. Relax. That's all I'm saying. Okay? Just to
0: Paul, I appreciate it, man.
2: Thank you. Paul,
0: good stuff. Good call. Maybe that
1: Paul, the voice of reason.
0: Paul, sorry, I thought you were done. Paul, the voice of reason. You know, you and I are freaking out. We're already talking substitutions. We're talking tactics here. Paul just hit us with a little Aaron Rodgers, a little R-E-L-A-X. Just relax. And PJ, maybe he's right. We've seen so many late goals. We've seen a lot of teams, the teams that were favored down in the first half, have to make comebacks, and a lot of them pulled it off. Belgium did it against Senegal. Now, you could argue Senegal deserved to win the game. Belgium was the favorite before the game began. It happened to England against DR Congo, happened to Brazil against Japan. All those teams came back and won. So, yeah, why not us? Why not Team USA? And Paul in Rhode Island acting as the voice of reason. I never would have thought I'd hear it.
1: Oh, yeah. I mean, good call from Paul. And he's right. And you were right. I mean, we saw it today with Spain. I mean, it was 0-0. We thought we were headed to extra time. Bang, they score a goal in stoppage time. So there is so much time. But it's just, you know, it's stressful when you're in an elimination game. You're down 2-1. And you're just like, you know, be a lot easier if they were winning, if it was tie, they weren't trailing. Pulisic, though, just, oh, God, that looked like it hurt. He tried to wind up, take a powerful shot outside the box and just kind of ran into the boot of the Belgian player. So sure, that didn't feel too good. But I like the fact he's trying to be aggressive. He's looking for a shot because he's got to get going, Pat. I firmly believe, you know, if the U.S. is going to score a goal, it's going to be him or Flo. I mean, one of those two guys, man, got to find the back of the net.
0: Yeah, I mean, again, Paul in Rhode Island telling us to relax, and then Pulisic nearly, you know, gets hurt. I don't think it's too serious, but yeah, you mentioned he kicks the boot of another Belgian player, so not great timing. Had a great chance there for Team USA, and couldn't control a pass from Tyler Adams, which was a pretty damn good ball over the top. I don't know if that was Freeman, but that was a really dangerous opportunity, and we can't trap a ball.
1: No,
0: that's what it comes down to. Can't trap a ball. I mean, so just the fundamentals right now escaping Team USA. All right, let's get another phone call in here. 310-840-4910. Chuck B. is in New Orleans next up on BetMGM tonight. Wants to weigh in on this USA-Belgium game. Belgium up 2-1 in the 54th minute. What's up, Chuck? How you doing?
3: Yeah, I'm great, man. Good evening, fellas. My first time calling in, I believe. So I've been watching the game and just left to make a quick grocery run. My observation, man, is it looks like we're playing a zone with our defense, and their guys seem to be manning up. They're covering a lot less distance. We're running a lot more to cover those distances defensively. And then offensively, when you make those bursts, you know, you're using a lot of energy with those bursts. And I'm saying these guys aren't in condition. They're in amazing condition. I damn sure can't do it. But it's like playing, you know, when you used to play, I don't know, in one of those games with your controllers and you hit the power button and your energy levels drop when you hit that burst like that offensively. So I just think it's going to tax us more later in the second half because they're using less energy on defense. We'll see.
0: Yeah, good observation, Chuck. I appreciate the call. And, you know, not to get too deep into the mud here, too deep into the water on tactics, but now, a lot of the times you could have players that will man mark somebody, you know, like again, so when you have really dangerous players like Messi, there is almost always somebody that is assigned to him on top of then other defenders that will come over if he comes into their zone or comes near their positional zone. So, I mean, look, whatever Belgium has been doing, it's been working out. We've gotten next to nothing so far through the regular run of play. The only goal coming off of the free kick, which took a really fortunate deflection for us, versus whatever man-marking USA has been doing, it's been terrible. So, yeah, I mean, they've just played more fundamentally sound, which, you know, again, you watch this tournament so far, and I've watched almost every single game of the World Cup. Belgium has not looked this good the entire tournament, and especially against Senegal, team that was fast and physical just like Team USA is. They looked outmatched for almost the entire game. And so it's just surprising. And, you know, it's, sometimes it's the margins are just razor thin, and you know, they've been good at the margins, they've been good with the fundamentals. Team USA has been not, and that's been the big difference.
1: I totally agree with you.
0: Oh, man.
1: Oh, no.
0: Oh, oh no. Freeze, no, with a howler, no, of a mistake, no, and it ends up in the back of the net.
4: Oh, no.
0: Oh, that is as brutal of a mistake as you will see from a goalkeeper. Matt Freeze, who had only allowed one goal so far. Again, he basically got the game off against Turkey. They put in Matt Turner, the backup goalie, but Matt Freeze started against Paraguay, started against Australia, was the goalie against Bosnia, and only given up one goal. He's been solid. He comes out to collect a ball that was pinged over the top and has to come all the way out of the box, which was fine. He got there first. You got to freaking clear it. He tries to trap it, and then he's like jerking around with it. And the player for Belgium comes from behind, knocks it away from him. It rolls forward, and you got an empty net, and Belgium just taps it in. Oh, that is brutal. That's brutal. That moment right there. I mean, if you don't think in your head this game's over, I don't know what, because that's about as brutal of a mistake as you could make as a goalie. It was De Ketelaere who forces the mistake again, and then it is tapped into the back of the net by Belgium. And the goal scorer is Vaneken, and they go up 3-1 in the 59th minute off of pretty easily the biggest goalkeeper mistake we've seen this entire tournament. That's a disaster.
1: Brutal. Just so brutal, man. That's tough. Wow, now Pulisic is coming off. Yeah, they obviously need to find some kind of spark. They got to go offensive heavy here. What a gut punch that is. Yeah, he was winding up to kick it, and I don't know what happened. I mean, the guy was behind him, and he missed hit it or something, and it's a shame, too, because Ream kind of deflected the shot on the way back. He just couldn't deflect it enough to get it outside of the goal. That's really tough.
0: That's brutal. And, yeah, like you said, Pulisic is off. He looks like he's on the verge of tears. He's not been good. I don't know if he's... if he's not 100% still since he picked up that calf injury. But man, he had nothing tonight. I mean, he had absolutely nothing. He did deflating. Not a thing. Yeah, Combs saying in our show chat, Paul jinxed it, and then he said his REL, his relax, was as useless as Rogers's. I mean, my God. We talked about fundamentals. That's as brutal as it gets. Yep. You're the goalie. I played goalie in high school. You come out of the box to get the ball, and you got a player bearing down on you. You whack that thing away, man. Whether you're great with your feet or not as a goalie, you blast that thing away to safety, blast it out of bounds. He got it. He tries to play with it, and then he shook De Ketelaere, and then he comes from behind and just knocks it away, and you know, gets his foot in there, knocks it away from him, and he's in no man's land, and it's an easy tap-in from like 30 yards out. You can't make that mistake. You just cannot make that mistake. God-awful. Now we need a miracle. Belgium had a miracle against Senegal. They were down two goals going into the 85th minute. Team USA down two goals at the hour mark. We'll take a short break, come back, get you an update. Maybe we need some positive mojo elsewhere. Maybe we do, I don't know, maybe we play some kind of game. Maybe we play a little blind rankings. We got to get the spirits up here. We need to do something. This is going terribly wrong for Team USA. They're down 3-1, 61st minute against Belgium. 310-840-4910. I'm Pat Boyle. He's PJ Glasser. This is BetMGM tonight right here on Westwood One Sports.
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1: Welcome back, BetMGM Tonight, Westwood One Sports. I'm Pat Boyle. 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
1: Team USA is doing to me tonight. Acid reflux, indigestion. It's 3-1 Belgium, 67th minute. Just terrible defending. Poor fundamentals and a disaster from the goalkeeper, Matt Fries. Comes out for a ball, doesn't get rid of it, gets it knocked away from him, and basically an open goal tap-in for Belgium. That's the one goal here in the second half. Bad defending on the first two goals. And USA's just been getting outplayed. You know, they were the slight favorite in this game going in at home against Belgium in Seattle. And as a Belgium team that looked largely fraudulent, given they're a top 10 team in the world for most of this tournament. And now, PJ, they're bringing on Romelu Lukaku. They're bringing on Jeremy Doku. So now we thought they were playing the long game here for this one. And now we're getting the best of Belgium. So now it's really going to take a Herculean effort for USA. Pulisic's already off. He was terrible tonight. Maybe not 100%, but nonetheless, not good at all from him. And we need a miracle. You need a miracle now for Team USA. Do you believe in miracles? Hopefully. I don't know, to take the call from the miracle
2: Al
1: on
2: Michaels.
1: Ice. Yeah. Al Michaels, we might need something like that here in the last 30 minutes of this game.
2: Well, we saw Belgium down two goals in the 85th minute in their last game against Senegal, come back to tie it. So we're hitting the hydration break. They're going to have about probably 27 or 28 minutes when you include stoppage time to try and get two. It's just that third goal, Pat, that they gave up, it almost just feels like you're down 4-1. I mean, it's just so deflating. You're working so hard. You're trying to tie this game up, and to just give away a cheapie like that, just brutal, man. It's a shame, too. It's a shame for them looking like they're going to go out like this with all the momentum they built, how excited people were thinking, man, this is different now. We actually can compete with the big boys. And it's just looking like it's the same old story.
1: All right, it's up to us, PJ. We got to turn around the mojo. We got to create the mojo. We've got to get the vibes going. Let's play a little Geo Sports game. Maybe we play a little Geo Sports game. Maybe Gio Reyna comes up with a goal for Team USA. I don't know. I'm desperate. I'm searching for anything at this point here for Team USA to come back and win this game. But let's take our minds off of this for a second. Let's play a little Geo Sports game. Let's get producer Brandon Combs in the mix. Our VP, Monty, if you're watching live on Twitter, Twitch, or YouTube, you'll be able to play along with us on the screen. If you're watching, let's play a little game because this –

0: might be another 25 minutes of torture if USA can't come back. So Combs or Monty, whoever wants to read the questions.
1: Yeah, let's get Monty to read the questions so that, because there's no chance I'm seeing what the heck that says on that screen.
2: Let's do it. Question number one, to lift our spirits and the entire weight of the country on our back, gentlemen. Once common in pro sports, this was the last stadium to host both an MLB and NFL franchise.
1: Was that Oakland?
0: My guess is that it's Miami.
1: Or Oakland, Miami. The Coliseum, right?
0: Or it could be
1: no. Oakland was more recent than Miami, I would assume.
3: Yeah, Oakland was more recent. Yeah, I think you're right. I think it was.
1: Yeah.
3: Because that Marlins Stadium was built way before the Vegas Stadium was built.
1: Yeah. You know where Oakland's at, Monty? Yeah, you're right. Look at you.
2: It's right by
0: north of the Bay, right?
3: Yeah, north. Yeah. Like.
1: It's on the other side of the bay, though, right? Or no?
0: Well, hold on, because we botched this the one other time. I think we had either had Oakland.
1: It's on the right side of the bay, I believe, and it's towards the bottom of the bay. If I'm not mistaken.
0: No, I thought it was north.
1: Well,
2: I have no.
1: I think
2: clue.
1: If you go down, I don't know. Maybe I'm wrong. I thought it was more towards the bottom of the bay. And I think San Francisco is just on the other side of the bay.
3: It is. Yeah, you cross, obviously, the Bay Bridge to get into Oakland.
1: See where that white area is? Right? And I think that's in that area somewhere is where
3: Oakland is. I think he's right.
2: Okay, so yeah, Oakland, south of the bay.
3: Yeah.
1: Yeah, somewhere in there.
3: Not south. No, I actually think it's like north of the little. Yeah, like I think it's right there. In there. That'd be my
0: guess. All right, rip it. Oh, I think that was a good call.
2: 99.
1: There we go.
3: Nice.
0: Let's go.
1: There we go.
0: 99. What were we off by? 2 miles?
2: 11 miles, it says.
3: Oh, one more and we would have got it. So a little bit more north. Okay. Not bad.
0: Yeah, so
3: what's the next one we got?
2: Question two. This Big Ten stadium took its unusual name from a Union Army training camp used during the Civil War.
1: Oh. That's Camp Randall, Wisconsin.
2: Yeah, stupid Madison.
3: Right? Madison.
0: Yeah, Badgers, right?
1: Yeah.
2: Worst team ever.
0: Doak Randall. Doak Campbell. What's his name?
1: Yeah. Not Doak Campbell.
0: Was it Doak Campbell?
1: Camp Randall.
3: No, that's Florida State. Doak Campbell.
1: Camp Randall is the name of the Army.
0: Camp Randall, Doak Campbell. Who's Doak Campbell?
3: Are you good with Wisconsin geography? I know it's like an hour from Milwaukee. I just don't know in which
1: it's
3: direction.
1: It's like south central Wisconsin. So it's like...
2: Like almost right here. It's like right in there. Lake there, right? I think it's right here.
1: Yeah.
2: I think.
1: Yeah.
2: I don't know. I've only been to that pretty stupid campus.
1: It's somewhere.
2: Once,
1: I know it's south central.
0: I spent a summer in Madison, Wisconsin. You think I should know where it is?
3: I've never been.
2: I was just
3: that's got to be it. Because Milwaukee's closer to Illinois, so I think you're right.
2: Well, yeah, this is Milwaukee right here.
3: Right.
2: And this is like Kenosha and stuff over there on the border.
3: Yeah, I think you were right then on Madison. It's right
2: there. This is like Janesville or something. So
1: yeah,
2: I would guess that
1: I think that's it right there.
2: Or Madison.
1: Yep. Let's go with it.
0: Let's nailed go. It.
1: It was the shake.
0: Nailed it. He shook the map.
1: There's the shake. Atta boy.
2: Always got to know where your arch rivals are at, right, boys?
1: 110%.
3: Here comes question a question three. About Auburn right. And me not knowing where
0: hell
3: it is.
0: Hell of a start.
3: Go ahead.
2: Cameron Indoor Stadium, which has sold out every men's college basketball game since 1990, sits here.
1: Oh.
3: Okay. Duke. So North Carolina. Yep. It's like north. It's like Northern Carolina. Is so, it? Yeah.
1: Yeah.
2: Is it by the coast or is it more inland?
3: No, more inland.
2: Okay.
1: Yeah.
2: Got a big city right here.
3: Yeah, that
1: borders Virginia, doesn't it?
3: It's maybe like an hour from the Virginia border, I would say. Maybe a little more.
1: Okay.
2: Up here then.
3: No, I don't think it's that far west.
1: I think it's that first one that you
3: should. I think that's Raleigh. And then I think Durham's the other little patch. Yeah. I think that's Durham and Chapel. I think so. I think that's Durham and Chapel Hill. Yeah. Or like there. Chapel Hill might actually be to the left. I think that's Durham.
0: Oh boy. All right, rip it, Monty.
3: Yeah.
2: Split
0: this. Oh, all right.
2: Still got 99.
3: My bad.
1: There we go.
3: All right.
2: Only 25 miles.
0: I got a 99.
2: Off. Yeah.
3: Okay.
2: Not as bad as it looks.
3: There's nothing wrong with that. Perfect. No. Yeah, not bad.
2: Question 4. Canada's largest stadium stands here, home to one of the CFL's most storied franchises. Where are CFL boys at?
1: Is that Edmonton? Like
3: Saskatchewan? Yeah, that's what I was thinking.
1: It could be Saskatchewan.
0: Saskatoon?
1: Maybe Edmonton. Yeah, either Saskatchewan or Edmonton, I would say. But I don't know where. I know Edmonton's west. I don't know where.
3: Edmonton.
2: Montreal.
3: Edmonton's Alberta. I kind of low-key think it might Toronto. Be Saskatchewan, too, which I think is, north of, North Dakota area. I think somewhere in there.
2: I have no idea.
0: If it's Edmonton, Edmonton is more west than that.
3: Yeah.
1: That's I think that's Edmonton right there, that big problem. Yeah.
2: Guess so. Yeah, I mean, Vancouver's
1: But west, if it's Saskatchewan, I don't know where that's at, though.
3: I don't think it's I think it's more to the either. East, but I don't know 100%.
0: No, it's definitely not that. No, it's definitely not that much east.
3: No.
1: Yeah.
3: That's like
0: Ottawa. I'm pretty sure the Oilers are in the either Northwest Division or the Pacific Division.
1: Yeah. I think that's Edmonton right there.
3: I think they're like north of like Montana actually.
1: Cuz Edmonton's huge.
3: Yeah, just how about right here? Why not, Monty? Yeah.
2: All right, I have no clue. So.
3: Yeah. None of us do. Here comes a big old
0: one. Oh!
3: Not terrible. Not terrible.
1: That's really
2: 89.
3: What was it?
2: 250 miles off. The answer was Edmonton. Commonwealth Stadium.
1: Mm.
2: The largest in Canada.
1: Okay. Well, now I know where Edmonton's at.
3: Okay.
1: I thought that was Edmonton right there.
3: So that must be Calgary, man.
1: Yeah.
0: We got an 89 on it?
2: Correct.
3: We did. Okay.
2: 250 miles away. Final question. The most attended World Cup match ever drew an estimated 173,000 plus to the stadium in 1950.
3: 173?
2: Where was the 1950 World Cup?
1: Well, it's got to be somewhere where soccer is huge. So
0: my guess is Japan.
1: What about
0: in the 50s? Would they allow Japan to host that close after World War II?
1: What about Brazil? Italy.
0: Oh, I know. Incredible chance for Berhalter.
3: So close.
0: Smashes a volley, couple of feet wide of the post.
3: Oh
0: man,
3: needed that.
1: Brutal. Brutal.
3: Yeah, Brazil could be a good call, like Rio. Just why not?
2: Yeah, I have no idea. Nobody has any other idea where the 1950 World Cup is?
1: No, yeah. I have no clue. I was just putting a guess. I'm trying to think of good places where soccer was back then.
2: Is this Rio on the coast of Brazil? Does anybody know that, at least?
0: That is where Rio is.
2: All right, Beth. Maybe we're going to go with that.
3: Yep.
2: I don't think for 173,000, though. But maybe. I have no clue.
3: Here comes a
2: and we're running out
3: big
2: of time.
3: Ol' arrow.
2: Here we go. Oh, it was Brazil.
3: Oh.
2: It was Rio de Janeiro. We just did not pick it correctly on the map.
3: Oh, wow. Look at that.
1: Well, now we know where Edmonton and Brazil are on the map for future games.
3: So we definitely got over 9. Did we get over 900?
2: We did not. We only got 73 for the final question. So finish it.
0: We were on a freaking roll. All right, we got to take a break. We'll talk more about our score. Hopefully we have a USA goal when we come back. It's 3-1 Belgium in the 80th minute, running out of time. 310-840-4910. 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
1: 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I'm Pat Boyle, he's PJ Glasser. Phone number to join, 310-840-4910. 87th minute, it's still 3-1 Belgium. USA had an incredible chance to score during the commercial break. Foballigan got sprung free. Not necessarily a one-on-one, but because it was a tight angle, but he did get a couple of dribbles into the box untouched. But it was on his weak foot, on his left foot. He ripped the shot right at Thibaut Courtois, who was able to make a great save. And, you know, that and the Sebastian Berhalter volley that went whiskers wide of the post, one of those needed to go in. Now, we're down to maybe 10 minutes left of the entire game here. If they get 7 minutes of stoppage time, you're down to 10 minutes. You need two goals. USA has not created a ton tonight. You need a miracle. You need an all-out miracle here, PJ. I don't think we're going to get one.
2: I don't either, Pat. That Balogun chance was the one. Berhalter had a great chance, too. They needed one of those to go to make it 3-2. But as we talked about, it was the whole key was that next goal. It was 2-1 at the intermission, and we knew there was going to be another goal scored. The question was it going to be Belgium or the U.S.? And it unfortunately was Belgium, and just the way it happened with the keeper misplaying it, just totally deflating, man. And gosh, it stinks, Pat. Like, just what an opportunity. It's the fact that they're at home, you know? I mean, that's why everybody's so excited, is we can, they're on their home soil in front of all these Americans, and we're waiting to cheer. We're at all these bars and we're having watch parties and we're all excited, and they played their by far their worst game of the tournament. And it's just a shame, because this team really had a chance to change the perception around American soccer for the men's team, because whenever they've played against teams like this in games like this, they always lose and they always get outclassed. And we thought maybe this game would be a little bit different. They were favored, and it's just it's the same old story. So that's really my big takeaway. They did a lot of good things, and they're definitely heading in the right direction. But this, Pat, will always be the test, man. When they go up against the Belgians, the Spains, the Frances, the Argentinas, they got to be able to hang. And it's just, we still can't get to the level.
1: This stinks. This stinks. For those of you wondering, the 2030 World Cup is another joint hosted tournament. Although, actually, no, I think we got 6 countries, 3 different continents, right? They're doing something crazy. I know the main, most of the tournaments, Spain, Portugal, and Morocco. So you got Europe and Africa, but Morocco, obviously, right next to Spain and Portugal. That's exactly where I was over the last 2 weeks, the southern coast of Spain. But then also, I think because it's the centennial, 100 years since the first World Cup, I think Uruguay, Argentina, and Paraguay will each host a special centenary opening match to celebrate the tournament.
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1: 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Instant, post-game reaction and analysis. Belgium adds another late one off of another sloppy, disastrous play at the back from the U.S. defense. Romelu Lukaku, one of the legends of Belgium, adds in a late one. They beat USA 4-1. It was a beatdown. It was a beatdown not because Belgium was the better team, but USA played the worst game you could possibly play. Considering the expectations they had raised, the play we had seen from this team through their first three games in the group stage, and then the win against Bosnia, and they were just awful. I mean, really wasteful on the minimal chances they had, and it's probably the worst defensive performance I've seen from about any team in the entire knockout stage. Not even a question. So, open phone lines for you to vent. Any thoughts on Team USA losing? What this means for the future? Again, the 2030 World Cup, as I lost track of the freaking clock right before we went to break with our heart out, is in Portugal, Spain, and Morocco, but you have the centenary games being played with Paraguay, Uruguay, and Argentina each hosting a game because it's the 100th anniversary of the World Cup. That's where the next one is. The Gold Cup, which is North America, that's next summer, so you don't have to wait too long. That's for supremacy in North America, so Mexico, Canada, our biggest opponents in that one next summer. That's the good news. The bad news is this was a pretty kind draw to USA. A Bosnia team that barely deserved to be in the tournament before it began. And then a Belgium team that was pretty fraudulent, if you ask me. And I'm a big defender of the European teams. I think they're the best teams in the world. Most of the time in almost every major tournament, I would take a European side over a South American team. You know, for the most part, Argentina is the reigning world champions, but you get my drift. And I think Belgium was really fraudulent, and they were there to be had, but you can't make the amount of mistakes USA made today and get away with it. So 310-840-4910 is the number to join the show. You can call, you can text 310-840-4910. You know, we'll get into all the specifics here, PJ, but your initial thoughts after watching what was a very disappointing result.
2: Just disappointment is the word. A lot of us expected to win, especially when Balogun was announced that he was going to be available for this game. I think more than anything, Pat, it's just like this game will be a reminder to us all. It doesn't matter how they look against inferior competition. It doesn't matter what they do against group stage. That they will always be measured by what they do against these top teams around the world when it matters most. And that's the hurdle they can't quite climb just yet. So it's a shame because they did a lot of good things. They played really well in three of the four games in this tournament. It was so cool to see the country believe. Everybody backed this team. Everybody was so excited for these games. Looking at all these watch parties, all these bars that were filled. But I think, Pat, for me, the big takeaway, man, is we still got a ways to go. You know, our defense, our goalkeeping, our depth compared to these other teams. I mean, think about what Belgium did tonight. Like, they didn't play Doku, De Bruyne, or Lukaku. Well, De Bruyne didn't play at all. They didn't play Lukaku or Doku to like the 70th minute, and they still beat us 4-1. I mean, that would be like us not playing Pulisic, Tillman, and Balogun, and us beating Belgium 4-1. So it tells you the gap that there is, and that's the 9th-ranked team in the world. So imagine what a potential Spain game could have looked like or what a France game could have looked like. Just more than anything, disappointment, because it's just this team felt different, they looked different, and it was on home soil. It's just such a missed opportunity. It would have been so great to watch them continue to play, continue to watch people back this team, and to watch them lose like that again. Just that's why when Brandon asked us earlier, you know, would you rather see them lose a game like they just did, or would you rather see them lose a heartbreaker? And I would have rather see him lose a heartbreaker because I wanted to see him go toe-to-toe with one of these teams. To watch him lose a game like that, it's so deflating because it just feels like there's still kind of in the same spot that they've always been, even with all the good that they did. You know, I think now at this point, Pat, we're not measuring up against, okay, can you beat the Paraguays, the Turkeys, you know, the Jordans, the Algerias of the world? It's can you beat those top teams? And they still got a way to go.
1: Yeah, I mean, yeah, yes and no. I agree and I disagree. I do feel like watching Team USA in 2022 in the World Cup, I didn't think they looked as good as they did in this one. Like, I'm, you know, just going back to the group stage games in that World Cup. And let me bring it up here just so I make sure because I have it off the top of my head. I remember we lost right away to the Netherlands. But in the group stage, like we looked like a team that kind of, you know, scraped by, if you will. Remember, it was in the winter because it was in Qatar. We were in a group with England, Iran, and Wales. So, like, it's a pretty favorable group. You know, we tied Wales 1-1, and I was like, ugh, like, Wales is, like, we should be beating Wales. And then, remember, we got the 0-0 draw against England. And it was like, and that was on Black Friday. And I was like, all right, let's go. And then they had to get a result against Iran, and they beat them 1-0. Didn't look good. It was ugly. It was gritty, but they got it done. Got to the knockout stage and immediately got Netherlands, who, like, they were the team that in the last 4 years had then moved up a tier. Like, they were supposed to join the Spains and the Frances and the Germanys. And so, like, I never really had confidence that they were going to beat the Netherlands. And we got outclassed from what I remember in that game. Lost 3-1. Netherlands had star-studded players, Virgil van Dijk, Denzel Dumfries, Cody Gakpo. Like, they had some great play. We just got beat. We flat out got beat. This year, crushed Paraguay, a team that made the knockout stage and knocked out Germany. Beat Australia convincingly, a team that made the knockout stage and went to penalties against Egypt. And then a game that meant nothing against Turkey. You can't really, like, you got to throw that game out. It meant nothing. Turkey was playing for pride. They were, like, on paper, I thought they were the best team in the group going into the tournament. I was like, damn, like, Turkey is probably going to win the group. Hopefully USA finishes second. They win the group. And even in that game, like, we played our backups and we played pretty well. They lose in the last second. Doesn't matter. Bosnia, I thought, was going to be tougher than it was. I thought that game was going to extra time. I thought that was a gritty European side that is used to playing the best teams in the world. I thought they were going to be able to defend us well. USA gets the goal in the first half, gets down to 10 men on the Balogun red card, still ends up winning 2-0, get the free kick goal from Tillman. I'm like, whoa, like, this is what the top teams in the world do. So I don't think we're in the same spot. I think we've jumped up a tier. I think we're a legit top 20 team in the world. I think we're a team that now, in every major tournament we enter, the Gold Cup next year, we should be playing, like, a spot in the final should be the expectation of the Gold Cup. And but that's kind of been the expectation for years. So it's really now, it's a long wait for 4 years. But assuming it's this same core, which you look around on this team, Tim Ream's 38, he's gone. Some of the other players, but the main core players, Balogun, Pulisic, Dest, McKenney, Tyler Adams, these guys are all in their young, mid, at worst, late 20s. This should be the core still for 4 years from now. And I think the expectation is not only the knockout stage, but it should be the quarterfinals. It should be the quarterfinals. And they had that chance here in this World Cup, PJ. So I do think, I disagree that they're not in the same spot, but you look at the result and they're in the exact same spot, that they've been knocked out in 3 out of the last 4 World Cups, with the other one being missing it completely, not qualifying in 2018. So I guess you could say, you know, boy, it doesn't matter how you get there, they still get to the same result. Yes, that's true. It just, man, if they would have played this type of game against Turkey, and it was the subs that did that, that played like this, you're like, oh man, like, all right, at least we know we don't have depth. Or even if they played like this against Australia, you know, Paraguay, and they got the clunker out of the way early, maybe it would have lowered the expectations. But they played a nearly 10 out of 10 game against Paraguay. They played a nearly 10 out of 10 game against Australia. They played a nearly 10 out of 10 game against Bosnia, winning those 3 games by a combined 8-1. And so they raised the expectations. And then to just play this sloppy, I know how you boys like them extra sloppy. Like, we were the lunch lady in Billy Madison. We told Belgium, we know you like it extra sloppy. Here you go. We're going to make several critical mistakes. A goalie in freeze that's been good comes out to get a ball, doesn't know what to do with it, doesn't get rid of it, gives Belgium a goal. The last one. You could say, well, USA, they were defeated. They kind of tapped out. What? It doesn't matter. Like, last minute of the game, and you can't even complete a pass in your own defensive third, and you gift another one away to Lukaku, and he buries it. And the two goals they gave up in the first half, sloppy defending, not marking your man. Ream, who's 38, is only in there because he's supposed to be strong and physical, gets out-jumped by De Ketelaere, a striker that's not known for his physicality. It was just terrible mistakes, and they really hadn't made them in this tournament. The defense had been solid. And I don't want to hear, well, they haven't faced a Belgium has not been that good. They tied, who was it, 0-0? They tied Iran 0-0, who didn't make the knockout stage. They tied Egypt 1-1. Not a great result for them. They thumped New Zealand, who they had to. They were down 2-0 against Senegal, and they needed a miracle. They were there to be had, and I don't know if it was playing at home with the pressure and the expectations. I don't know what it was, but this was not the Team USA we had seen in the first four games of this tournament, and I don't think this is the Team USA. Like, this was their worst game. I don't think this is the team. Like, I hope people don't come away from this saying, like, damn, I guess we really do stink, and we were just, like, we got a couple of fluky results, or like, man, we finally ran into a good team. No, Team USA is a good team. They just happen to play an F performance. And it makes it that much more difficult of a pill to swallow because you thought that they were ready for this challenge. And I do think they were ready. But what does that matter? What does that mean? You know, maybe I'm giving this team too much credit. I don't know. They picked the worst time to play their worst game and just really sloppy mistakes from a team that had proven that they, you know, that they shouldn't make those mistakes, but they did. And it's a brutal loss.
2: It is. And you know what? You make a good point in the fact that they did play their F game tonight. And Pat, they usually haven't been into this situation. You know, if they ever get to a round of 16 kind of game, they're always an underdog in that scenario, especially if they're going up against a team from Europe who's, you know, one of the top 10 teams in the world. So the fact that they were expected to win tonight, they were favorites, Balogun was back, they were on home soil. I was worried about that pressure in the Bosnia game, but they felt that tonight against Belgium. So it's a shame, and this is what happens in sports, you know, when you have tournaments that are one and done. It's not like the NHL or the MLB or the NBA where it's a best of seven or maybe a best of five. And if you have a bad game, you flush it, you come back tomorrow. We see this a lot in March Madness where we get these big upsets and just that top seed plays really bad. And I think there was something to that tonight with the U.S. They clearly did not play their best game. That third goal was just atrocious. They are better than what they showed tonight. But I think, Pat, you know, with what they almost did it to themselves in this game tonight with how they were playing throughout the tournament, for them to show up tonight like this in such a pressure-packed game, and this happens in sports, I think that's just the toughest pill to swallow is how good they had looked previously, how excited everybody was for this game, the opportunity that was ahead for them. And now we got to wait 4 years again for another World Cup to see what it looks like. And you don't know how the groups are going to shake out. You don't know what the bracket's going to look like. You don't know what the injury situation is going to look like. They had a really good chance. And it's a shame to see them go out like this. But, you know, even though I agree, it does feel different. That their coach is great in Pochettino. They do have that core that you mentioned. But I think it's fair to be like, you know, no matter how good they look against these inferior teams, like you do always have to question what's going to happen when they go up against top 10 teams in the world.
1: Yeah, and here's another thing. I don't know if Mauricio Pochettino is going to be here for the next World Cup. I don't. I think he's a really great manager. So, yeah, I mean, again, does he manage the Gold Cup? You know, is he in charge of Team USA for the Gold Cup next year? I would hope. But to think that he's going to be around 4 years from now when the next World Cup takes place, I think that's very slim. I mean, this is a guy that managed Chelsea, PSG, and Tottenham for the last 10-plus years combined. Those are three of the best teams in the world. I know Chelsea and Spurs, they're not in great states right now, but in terms of the brands, those are iconic brands. And PSG, who now has just been in back-to-back or won back-to-back Champions Leagues, you know, in Paris, like, he's managed three world-class sides here over the last 10 years, and then he decided he wanted to take charge of Team USA, and I think he did a great job. I don't really think, like, Rudy Garcia, the manager for Belgium, he got it. He got the tactics. He got the lineup perfect. You know, that was such a huge talking point for us before the game started. De Bruyne on the bench. Doesn't even play. Lukaku on the bench. Doku on the bench. Vaneken on the bench. And like you said, they still beat us 4-1. I don't think this was Pochettino getting outmanaged. Nobody who came in tonight did anything. Pulisic, invisible. Mm-hmm. Balogun, mm-hmm. Not good enough. Dest, terrible, gets taken off in the first half. You know, the guys he put on, the guys he had. Pepe, you had to play on it. You have to put on an attacking player. Reyna, those guys didn't do anything. You know, and USA, like, it's not even like we sat back and played a different brand of soccer than we were used to. Belgium just dominated the first 15 minutes and put us in a hole. But then you clawed out of it. You get the free kick goal. And it's like, all right, you get yourself settled. And then just the lack of focus. I don't know. The lack of focus and terrible marking by Tim Ream. And you give up a goal 2 minutes later. And that basically was the end of it there. That was it. So it's not like we got beat playing a different brand of soccer than we were. It's not like the manager picked the wrong lineup. It's not like the manager got the tactics wrong. You just had the players on the field play a terrible game. But, you know, again, I think a lot of folks were so happy and delighted, like, wow, Mauricio Pochettino, one of the great managers over the last decade who has managed some of the best teams in the world, is picking Team USA. Might be around for the Gold Cup next year. I don't think he's going to stick around till 2030 for another World Cup. I think there's another club that's going to come knocking his way, and he'll probably step down so he could take that job. And, you know, unless he feels like he's accomplished everything he wants to in club soccer, club football, and he just, now that he wants to be Team USA's manager and kind of have that part-time kind of job, right? You have international break like once a month throughout the club season. You have the Gold Cup next year. You have the World Cup in another 4 years. If that's what he wants, great. Then he'll stick around. I don't think it's going to happen.
2: Yeah, Brandon's typing in the chat, PJ is so dejected, and he's right. I just didn't think they'd look like that. And I keep talking about how they'll be measured against what they do against top 10 teams in the world and those European powers. Pat, to be honest, you know, like you've been saying throughout the show and earlier this segment, this is Belgium's best game they played. They haven't looked all that good this tournament. They were lucky to get past Senegal down 2-0 in the 85th minute. I think that's another frustrating too, is we really did it to ourselves. And I think they probably do level the game at 2 if Fries doesn't make that mistake in goal and give up the cheapie to make it 3-1. They'll be kicking themselves about this one. Missed opportunities galore. Just a really good chance for them to build some momentum. It would have been a crazy scene on Friday with them going up against Spain. We talked about it before the game started. We thought it would be close. And the way Belgium had prepared and their game plan, they thought it was going to be close. They thought this was going to be a 120-minute game. They thought it was going to be a penalty kick kind of game. So no way did they think this would be a 3-1, 4-1 kind of game, which tells you how bad USA were. It all started from the opening moments. Belgium came out, punched him in the face, missed a couple of opportunities, and then got the goal. And then the one brief moment that USA got all that momentum when Tillman scored the goal, Belgium just took it right back from him. So It was never quite their night, Pat. And Belgium is experienced. They punched him in the mouth. You got to give him a ton of credit going on the road, true road game. And how about this tournament? England and Belgium in the round of 16 playing true road games, and both of those teams taking care of business and coming away with some massive wins. So credit to both of them. I can't wait to bet Spain in the next round. I think they're going to absolutely smoke Belgium. But just disappointed, Pat. Keep coming back to that word, and it's true, because we all know they could have played a lot better, and you just wish you would have seen what the kind of game they've been playing all tournament would have looked like if that would have showed up today against Belgium. That's all we wanted. Just keep playing the game that you have been playing, and that should have been good enough to get the job done tonight. But they just were not ready for the moment. They looked timid all night. It felt like nobody was decisive. There was a lot of like, are you going to kick this? Am I going to kick this? And they never could get that momentum that they've had for much of the tournament.
1: You know, and one other thing, I'm just going to say it, because I think a lot of people are thinking it probably deep down. And I'm going to put a disclaimer on this. This has absolutely jack squat to do with how you feel politically. But the last two things that Trump has gotten involved with sports, it's turned to crap. He gets involved, gets the red card, the one game suspension overturned for Balogun. We get destroyed by Belgium. Trump shows up to Madison Square Garden for game 3 of the NBA Finals, and the Knicks get beaten by the Spurs. Sports-wise, everything this guy touches turns to crap. So I'm just going to say it, because it's been on my mind, all the negative possible repercussions that came out of this. It brings the bad vibes, man. Sports-wise, brings the bad vibes. And of course, it's how it ends. Unreal. Balogun plays, barely doesn't even do anything. He had one shot, and he skied it over the crossbar. Hey, he had two shots. Skied one over the crossbar, had another great one-on-one opportunity, rips it right at Courtois. But I can't stop, Trump shows up to the Garden, Knicks lose. Trump calls the president of FIFA, gets Balogun to play. We lose 4-1.
2: You said a lot of people deep down were thinking it. Definitely crossed my mind. I mean, like you said, Pat, with the Knicks, what did they do? Win 14 of 15 in that final stretch? Was that what it was? 15 to 16? What was the run that they went on?
1: Well, they had not, after they lost, when they were down 2-1 against Atlanta, they won 3 in a row, swept the Sixers, swept the Cavs, won the first two games against the Spurs. They had won 13 in a row, and he shows up to the Garden and they lose.
2: Crazy. And then they're looking great. When the starters are out there and they're playing their A team, they look dominant. In all three games, he gets involved and they play like this. So, like you said, I mean, it's just, you're just stating facts. I mean, it's not like you're just, these are opinionated things. He's literally getting involved. It's not working out in his favor.
1: 310-840-4910. You can call, you can text. We'll take your phone calls, your texts, your thoughts on a very depressing 4-1 loss for Team USA. Belgian Red Devils, by the way, which I don't know if that's their official national team page, captioned the goal for Lukaku, or the photo for Lukaku, and said, overturn this. So, of course, they're trolling now. And like they got every right. They got every right. You win, you can do whatever you want. You can troll. You can put out memes. Yeah.
2: We got to take
1: they're
2: it
1: going
2: tonight.
1: Nuts right
2: you know,
1: now.
2: Belgium, they can celebrate all they want. Absolutely.
1: Yeah, they're going nuts right now in Brussels. It's 4:30 in the morning, and they're having a grand old time at our expense. 310-840-4910. We'll take your thoughts. Do you feel like this is same old USA, or were you really excited and felt like USA should have won the game? We were the favorites, slight favorites. That MGM had us as the favorites, though, for good reason. It was just a sloppy, sloppy game. All right, we'll do a little hot or cold when we return. We'll get your calls, your texts, your tweets. I'm Pat Boyle. He's PJ Glasser. 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

0: Welcome on back, BetMGM tonight, Westwood One Sports. I'm Pat Boyle, he's BJ Glasser. Phone number to join the show, 310-840-4910. In all of your thoughts, you want to vent, Team USA gets embarrassed. Really, we embarrassed ourselves. Losing 4-1 to Belgium, just sloppy, sloppy mistakes. Here's a stat for you, by the way, PJ. Christian Pulisic lost possession 11 times in the 45 minutes that he was on the field. That is the most of any player in the game tonight. That sums it up. You said it. You said it well. Look at who scored for England yesterday. They went on the road, true road game in the Azteca. Mexico hadn't lost a competitive game in 13 years. Who scores the goals? Jude Bellingham, Harry Kane. Christian Pulisic.
1: How about Norway, Brazil? Right?
0: Yeah. I mean, Holland. Know, the constant penalty, even to Neymar. But you needed the stars to be stars tonight, and they were awful. Our best players, Pulisic, terrible. Balogun, pretty bad. Weston McKennie did nothing. Picked up a yellow card. That was about all he did. Tyler Adams wasn't very good. So, there you go, man. That's it. And I know, again, there's our Pulisic. Oh, he got injured or whatnot. Come on, man. Save it. I don't want to hear the injury excuses. If he wasn't 100%, he shouldn't have started. You could have brought him off the bench. So I don't want to hear excuses right now for Christian Pulisic. He's a great leader of this team. But he played a horrible game tonight, and there's no two ways about it.
2: He sure did. And it's a shame, you know? I mean, right now, just scrolling through Twitter, Pat, and looking at the timeline, everybody is pretty much in agreement on a bunch of things. Obviously, the third goal that they let up, not great. Tim Ream, terrible, needs to retire. And Pulisic, like, when is this dude going to live up to the billing? Captain America, he's supposed to be the best player. And like we have talked about, like we were just talking about, look at all the teams that are left. And look at how their stars are performing. Look at how Mbappe has been playing for France, or even Dembele, who had a hat trick. Look at what Haaland did yesterday for Norway. Look at what Bellingham and Harry Kane have done. I'm sure Messi is going to score again tomorrow. Like, all these stars are performing, and I don't know, Pat, in our life, let's say in the next 30 years, right? So in the next seven, eight World Cups, do you think that the United States at any point will ever have a top five player in the world in the next 7 or 8 World Cups? Do you think that'll ever happen?
0: Oh, it's absolutely possible. 7 or 8. So you're talking about 20, yeah. 30 years? Yeah.
2: Yes.
0: Yeah.
2: You think so?
0: Okay. Yeah, I'm gonna say yes. I think the academy programs that we have here in the States are really, really, really good. I think it breeds competition. I think you need more and more kids. Unfortunately, though, like, I played a bunch of sports growing up. Now, I played club soccer, but I didn't play in an academy. I played club soccer, and I was bad. I was juggling that and travel baseball, and you know, in the summer, doing swimming and playing basketball growing up until high school. And so, like, I think what you need is, whether it's fair or not, I always think being well-rounded is the best thing. But honestly, I think it's, at this point, you really want to develop some of the best players in the world. I think parents are going to have their kids, or just force their kids to play only soccer from a very young age, and try to get them on the, you know, fast track to being an incredible young talent by the time they're 13, 14.

0: years old. That's probably the difference. You know, but again, I think you look at, and here's the other reason why, PJ, I disagreed when you said it's like same old USA or it feels like we're in the same spot. Look at the teams these guys are playing for right now. Pulisic's playing for Milan. Dest was playing for Barcelona. He plays for PSV in Netherlands. It's a pretty damn good team. Again, most of the starting 11 is playing in the top four leagues in Europe, whether it's the Premier League, Anthony Robinson, another one, whether it's playing in Serie A in Italy, whether it's playing in the Bundesliga, like Gio Reyna and Pulisic used to play for Dortmund, or, you know, whether it's playing in La Liga in Spain. Like, our the guys on Team USA are playing in the best leagues. So
1: sure.
0: It's I do think that in the next 20 years, we could have one of the top five players in the world for sure.
1: I kind of think that's what's going to be that finally gets them over the hump. Cause I look at all these teams that go deep. I look at these teams that win it and they have firepower. They have star power. And again, Balogun was one of the best strikers in the tournament. And look at how good they were playing. When he was playing at that level, Pat, look at how good they were. And now tonight he doesn't do anything. Pulisic doesn't score a goal the entire tournament. And they finally, it catches up with them. So this is just, it's the kind of tournament where your stars just are going to have to play like stars. And, you know, there are teams that make runs, you know, like Morocco doesn't really have a bona fide star, but they're just such a good team. They know how to win. Colombia doesn't really have like a bona fide star. They got some quality players, but certainly none of like the top five, six household names in the world, but they're a really quality team. So you can go deep. I mean, you can make the quarters, you can make the semis. But if you like truly want to compete and you want to win, I think you got to have one of those top five or six players in the world. And I hope we do get that someday. But no, it is fair. You're right. Because, I mean, some of these teams, the U.S. teams that we've had growing up, I mean, these guys were just like MLS players. And it was just night and day going up against some of these teams. The fact that they do have these guys playing all over Europe, we are heading in the right direction. But, Pat, I think that's why, again, it's just maybe the pressure of just playing at home just was too much for them in this kind of game. But, you know, they've been doing it the last four games in front of all these big crowds and they've been playing so well. And like you said, they're playing in these top leagues in Europe. They're going into hostile environments and they just completely look like they were just not ready for the moment tonight, which I think more than anything is just, it's tough to swallow. Cause I don't think any of us really forecasted that. Maybe if we were previewing previous US teams, like, man, are they going to be ready for a game like this tonight? You know, are they going to be able to handle it? And never once did I really hear anybody talk about that. I think with how they looked, we were just all expecting them to really come out and play quality like they have been. So just a real shame. We're all disappointed. Not the result we were hoping for, obviously, and certainly not the one that we were expecting was for them to look like that tonight. And it just sucks, Pat, that we got to wait another 4 years for this tournament because, man, is it awesome. I enjoy watching. I enjoy watching great soccer. I love feeling like this every 4 years. It's just a shame I got to wait until 2030 to feel like this again.
0: Yeah. Gonna be in my mid-30s. Yeah. Yikes. By the way, I would suggest the guys from Team USA maybe stay off Twitter because the memes are, I mean, they're incredible, but I'm seeing somebody said first half Pulisic and it's James Harden photoshopped onto Christian Pulisic's body. I'm seeing somebody just said Christian P is arriving with your order.
1: Christian P is arriving with your order. That's a brutal one.
0: Somebody else said this USA team is a James Franklin team. Looked great against opponents ranked in the 20s to 40s. Garnered a bunch of hype. Now playing a top 10 team and are actively bleeping themselves on the field. Yep.
1: Yeah.
0: That's true. That's
1: a good one too. Yeah.
0: A lot of people all of a sudden are soccer experts, which, I mean, look, you know, Matt Freeze with everything on the line, and they show Graham Gano kicking, I think that was Younghoe Koo, kicking the turf at MetLife Stadium for the Giants and completely just whiffing on the ball. I mean, we're getting, the internet is undefeated, as Combs says in the show chat. That's for damn sure. The internet is undefeated, and I guess maybe it's a good place to, you know, have a laugh at how bad that game was tonight. But you watch the referee view, the ref cam of the third goal with Freeze, the absolute disaster that he makes. And then Ream tries to block the shot and he basically just like tumbles over it and it goes in anyway. That sums up the night, PJ. That sums up what a really, we were in the moment and I'm like, yeah, like this is bad, but man, if they just stop playing sloppy, when you, now that I've stepped back, I mean, that really was a big fat F of a game. That was terrible. I mean, we're lucky we didn't get beat by 6 goals.
1: I mean, was there ever a part of you that thought something like that was possible tonight? Like, I mean, all the ways you were previewing the games, like, did you ever think like Belgium would just completely dominate and win 4-1?
0: No. I thought, if anything, it would be heartbreaking that we would be the ones controlling possession, having the majority of shots, but being wasteful and then losing on a 90th minute goal, or, you know, like giving up a late goal and forces extra time and then losing an extra time or losing in pass. I didn't think just flat out getting embarrassed like that was in the cards for tonight.
1: Yeah. Me neither, man. Me neither. I think which is why it's just so disappointing. It's just kind of shocking, you know, that because I'm with you. I didn't see this with the way Belgium had been playing this tournament. I thought if they won, it would be a close one, extra time. I thought it would be penalty kicks. I did not see them just beating us up like this. So I'm with you.
0: Yep. And another one here is, you know, we look at England's effort yesterday in Mexico. I saw somebody tweet, I watched England die on the field on the road at the top of a mountain for their country, only to see USA play like scared children at home with a bribe advantage. Oof. That's it's a pretty harsh way of summing up how things went tonight. And like I mentioned, you know, Trump getting in the way, getting himself involved in this, getting Balogun to play, and it goes horribly wrong. We're getting trolled by Belgium on social media. Yeah, look, like I said, it felt rigged. It felt rigged that Balogun played tonight. And what did we do with it? Played literally like we were scared to make mistakes and got embarrassed at home in what was supposed to be a really good home field advantage stadium. I mean, you couldn't add up all the things. You really couldn't add anything more on our side that was in our favor before this game started. And for it to play like how it did, it sucks. 310-840. Yeah, 310-840-4910. All right, we'll finish up on the other side. Try to put some optimism in it. Look, I mean, me and PJ, we're going to be jacked up for the rest of this World Cup because you got 2 more games tomorrow. You got an incredible quarterfinal slate already lined up, no matter how, even if we don't get Argentina, Colombia, which is probably what we should get for that last quarterfinal spot. So we'll preview some of that, maybe give out some plays for Wimbledon tomorrow. And, any last phone calls or texts you guys want to get in on, 310-840-4910. But I'm Pat Boyle. He's PJ Glasser. This is BetMGM tonight on Westwood One Sports.
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2: 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And yes, we're counting. You're home for the NFL. 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
1: Welcome on back. BetMGM Tonight, Westwood One Sports. I'm Pat Boyle, he's PJ Glasser. Final couple of minutes, and then our guy Denton Day is in for Linnell Willingham tonight. Denton shot me a text. He's great, does a great job always letting me know when he's filling in or somebody's filling in. So double D, not double D David Dykstra, Denton Day filling in for Linnell. He'll be up at the top of the hour for Westwood One Sports Night. More postgame on the USA's tragic, depressing, pathetic, embarrassing 4-1 loss to Belgium in the World Cup. Let's get one phone call in here really quickly. 310-840-4910, the number to join the show. You could call, you could text. Edwin is in Maryland, next up on BetMGM tonight. Edwin's on line one. What's up, Edwin?
2: Hey, how you doing? Thanks for taking my call.
1: Yes, sir.
2: I think the guys were affected by the whole controversy about the red card being rescinded. And I think it gave Belgium some energy, you know. It was like a bulletin board material for them, I think. And it was unfair because I think that really polluted the vibes, you know, around this team. I mean, people love them because they were playing, got an attractive playing style, you know. And it was nice seeing how many casual fans got behind the team and everything. And then even if, you know, whether the red card was fair or unfair, at least if we had just taken the suspension and played, you know, even if it's with adversity or whatever, I think the guys would have fought well and, you know, they would have done better. But I think the weight of this, having the world's eyes on them, like, oh, you know, you're getting your president involved, you're pressuring FIFA to, like, rescind the red card, which is just something that doesn't happen, you know. I think it was unfortunate, and I feel bad for the guys. I feel bad for the team that they just had this type of really, you know, bad ending for what started as such a nice memorable World Cup. It just stained the whole thing. It's so unfortunate.
1: Yeah, Edwin, appreciate the call, man. Good thoughts, good take. Yeah, PJ, I think if anything else, it gave Belgium an extra spark. Trump calling Gianni Infantino, the president of FIFA, and basically having him allow Balogun to play. That gave Belgium, you know, we always ask, like, what more drive, what more spark, what more motivation could professional athletes need in the biggest games of their lives? I don't know. Belgium came out of the gate with their asses on fire. And so I'm sure it gave them whatever spark they needed. That gave it to them.
3: And I don't know how many people saw it on that Belgium fourth goal, but when they were celebrating, they did the little Trump dance. So to Edwin's point and to your point, Pat, they definitely knew, and that definitely motivated them. And they knew going into that game, it was going to be us against the world. They were playing the U.S. on the U.S. soil, but Balogun, that red card getting overturned and them feeling like, okay, you want to play that game? We'll just beat you on the field with them. And credit to them from the very first minute. They took control. They jumped out to the early lead. We got a little momentum. They immediately answered, and they were just dominant in the second half as well. So, yeah, definitely agree with Edwin a little bit. I mean, we were all so shocked, so excited by the news because our best player was coming back. But in retrospect, it might have been a bad thing because it probably lit a fire under Belgium trying to obviously be like, you know what? Is he playing? Fine. We'll still beat you with him.
1: That's right. That's right. Hey, at least I'll always have the Knicks, PJ. Knicks.
3: Yes, you will.
1: Paige, it's been a blast doing, what, 5 of the last 6 shows with you, brother. Appreciate you holding
3: Likewise.
1: It down. Well, for Brad, yes, and can't wait to do some more shows with you here throughout the rest of the summer.
3: Likewise, appreciate you guys having me. Always good seeing you boys. We got to watch some great soccer together over the last week and a half, and we got some good games more. Wish the U.S. was playing, but looking forward to watching all the other games.
1: That's right. Huge shout out to PJ Glasser. He'll be back with us again in no time, but Brad is back tomorrow after vacation, so we'll hold it down from 6 to 11 p.m. Eastern tomorrow. That's where you'll find us. Denton Day is coming up next. Thanks to everybody working on the show. I'm Pat Boyle. This is BetMGM Tonight on Westwood One Sports.
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1: I was hoping I was going to be in a good mood, but I'm starting the show making a declaration. This is an executive decision. Country Roads is banned until WVU wins a football game. I don't want to hear it at bars. I don't want to hear it at a concert. I don't want to hear none of it. It is banned based off of the performance of Team USA until WVU reclaims it during football season. Expectations for tonight were sky high. Everything was pointing in the direction of Team USA, and not to lose. Like, losing doesn't really hurt. If they would have lost, but it was a back-and-forth game, and you just look at it and be like, you know what, at the end of the day, Belgium made just a little more plays, maybe just one more play than Team USA, but you can celebrate the effort. You can celebrate the run that they went on. It could have been a nice evening. Instead, what happened was awful. They got their ass kicked. And by they, really, I mean us. I have to claim this. I'm American. I have to claim the USA element of this. Team USA got its ass kicked tonight in a way that I did not see coming. I could have seen the other scenario. I could have seen a hard-fought battle. You get Flo Balogun back. It gives you momentum. It gives you a little bit of pride. You play well. He scores, maybe. I mean, you talk about the storylines if he would have scored, given all that transpired to get him to actually play. We could have been sitting here saying, you know what, clap it up for Team USA. They tried their best, they did their best, and they fell just a little short. It didn't look like they knew the game was today. I mean, did they have it on their calendar that it was Tuesday night football, not Monday night football? Monday night football is supposed to be the American thing. You're playing in Seattle, a raucous environment, and they were so unbelievably flat. From the jump, it looked like Belgium was varsity and Team USA was freshman. There was nothing. Belgium was more aggressive. Team USA had no answer. Belgium was more physical. Team USA had no answer. Every time it looked like they were going to put something together, just a small sliver of hope maybe, put a couple of good sequences together, play a few possessions on Belgium's side of the field. Every time it felt like Team USA was going to put something together, Belgium came and squashed it like they were a bug on their shoe. They score the goal and then Belgium answers immediately. Less than 2 minutes later, to go from being 1-1 to now 2-1, and good God Almighty, don't even get me started on the third goal. I'm dying to know how you felt about it, because I wanted to vomit in my living room. The keeper gets his boot stuck on the grass. The grass is supposed to be great, right? We've heard all these NFL guys complain that the soccer guys are getting grass on their field while they have to deal with turf, and the keeper gets his foot stuck on the grass and gives as much of a layup as you are going to get in a World Cup match. I don't have hair. I'm very bald. If you watch us on YouTube, Westwood One Sports Night, you can see. I don't have a hat on tonight. I'm being vulnerable. I'm very bald. If I had hair, I'm ripping it out. I was contemplating ripping it out of the beard, which, you know, if you're a bald man, you got to have a beard. If you don't have a beard and you're bald, you look like a thumb. I don't want to look like a thumb. But the third goal had me debating, should I look like a thumb? Should I be ripping the hair out of the beard? Because it was awful. I mean, right then and there, like, wrap it up. The game's over. There is no sequence of events that were going to transpire after that third goal for Belgium that were going to give you any sort of hope that Team USA was going to make any sort of comeback. The game was over. When the competition level rose, Team USA unfortunately did not. And that's the most disappointing element of this entire thing. The most disappointing element is that I fell for the trick. Is that I fell for the sleight of hand. Is that you fell for the trick. That you fell for the sleight of hand. That this was actually a great soccer team. that we as a nation were a soccer nation. We've talked about that plentiful on this show. It didn't matter if it was Josh Graham, if it was Linnell Willingham. We have talked about it ad nauseum. Is the U.S. finally a soccer nation based off of the success that Team USA has had in the World Cup? And tonight definitively said, no, we are not. Get to football, nerds. Let's talk basketball. Can we get a little baseball? Hell, throw hockey in there at this point. This country is not a soccer nation. Because Belgium, at this current juncture, they're like a fine team. In the world pantheon, they're like a fine team. If it was 2018 Belgium, 2018 Belgium probably beats Team USA 10-1 tonight. But the current iteration of Belgium is fine. What was this going to look like if you ended up advancing and playing Spain? Or God forbid if Team USA found a way to get to France or Argentina. It would have been a bloodbath. When the competition rose, I was very disappointed in seeing that Team USA didn't, and I was disappointed in myself for believing that they were going to rise to the occasion. I firmly thought they were going to win. I could have seen a scenario where they lost, tight game, whatever. I firmly thought they were going to win tonight. And it wasn't even the Flo Balogun stuff. I just was a believer that Team USA had turned the corner, that they had figured some things out. Christian Pulisic, Captain America, was going to lead Team USA. He's finally going to fulfill the prophecy that he gave us when he was 16 years old, which, by the way, it was the complete inverse. If you are making a list of players of whom you are most disappointed in, the keeper is high on the list because that third goal was atrocious. But Christian Pulisic, given the expectations that were placed on him, and given the way that he performed, and those two things being totally opposite, what a gut punch that is, man. What a gut punch. It felt like he didn't have it. Whatever it was, it felt like he didn't have it. The man played 45 minutes and lost possession 11 times in those 45 minutes. This is supposed to be your dude. Remember, we were so worried sick when he had sustained that injury in the beginning rounds of the World Cup of, oh my God, what is Team USA going to do if long-term they don't have Christian Pulisic? What is the answers? Do they have an answer? And they won a match without him, looked pretty all right. But for him to be the guy that was supposed to take and usher Team USA from a collection of guys that were largely famous in Major League Soccer. You had a few guys prior to Christian Pulisic that were playing internationally. But he was supposed to be the one that took it from a bunch of MLS dudes trying to succeed in international play to, oh no, we have real talent. We have real talent this side of the Atlantic. There are some guys that are within our walls, some real athletes that can be great at the beautiful game. And he just wasn't. And he kept waiting for it. And he just wasn't. One of the guys that really did not excel with the level of physicality that Belgium brought to the match tonight. He really didn't excel with the speed that Belgium brought to the match tonight. Because I talk about the physicality, and Belgium was physical. It was this wicked mix of speed and physicality. There were times where it felt like Belgium had 15 players on the field. They were in constant motion, and the U.S. had no answer for it. That first goal that Belgium scored was a thing of beauty. That's exactly how you draw it up on the whiteboard when you're in the huddle, when you're at practice. I envisioned that Belgium was sitting in a locker room similar to that of Ted Lasso. That's pretty much the extent of my real-time soccer knowledge, though a couple of my friends are trying to get me to officially jump on the bandwagon here. But that's exactly how you draw that up. And they just had, Team USA had nothing. Where was their aggressive play? We had seen it against the small league guys. The countries that, with all due respect, you can't hang. We didn't expect you to hang. But against Belgium, who was expected to hang, they just folded. The memes are going crazy. Christian Pulisic's being compared to James Harden. And in the year of our Lord 2026, that's never a good thing. In 2015, maybe it's not the worst thing in the world because Harden was balling, but in 2026, being compared to James Harden, never good. Maybe even worse is that Team USA is being compared to James Franklin-level Penn State, where you play really well against the bad teams that you're supposed to beat, and then a good team gets off the bus and you shrink. That's a pretty good description of what took place with Team USA tonight. It was abysmal, man. It was absolutely abysmal, and that's our call to question early. We will get to the point where we can celebrate this run. That will transpire over the course of 4 hours tonight. But your initial disappointments, 310-840-4910, 310-840-4910, what in tonight's match disappointed you the most? That's a talk and a text line. You can tweet me at the Denton Day. I'm sitting in for Linnell Willingham, D-Day in on a Monday, transitioning into a Tuesday on Westwood One Sports Night. On my list of disappointments, Pulisic is at the top. Keeper play is second. And then the entire offense in general is what I would put number three. If we're doing a medal stand, it's the medal stand of infamy for what Team USA showcased tonight. Those are the three that are on the medal stand. For all of the commotion and all of the drama that Flo Balogun playing tonight brought to social media and brought to these very airways, brought to television, brought to all forms of media, for all of the commotion and the controversy that that was, boy, they're sitting there with egg on their face. How do you play the game of corruption and have it completely blow up in your face in like 12 hours? I mean, it really is kind of cringeworthy how that worked. Embarrassing is not the right term. It is cringeworthy how that worked. Just an overall embarrassing day for Team USA in a day that I thought was going to be significantly better. I thought for sure I was going to tell our guy Oliver Popular, Oliver, we're coming in with Country Roads. And every single song that's going to be played on the show tonight is going to be something USA themed. You would think that we're celebrating July 4th. I was getting Springsteen. I was getting Miley. I had the playlist set up. I was ready to rock and roll with the good old US of A. And then Belgium, they just waffled all over this team. With the pink jerseys, by the way, too. I kind of like the Belgium jerseys. I like Team USA jerseys better. But I did kind of like the Belgium jerseys. I looked at some of the numbers, by the way, and the numbers are astonishing. Team USA possessed the ball 56% of the time. That does not seem real. And I think if you were to cut that and say, all right, the total possession time was 56%. What was good possession time for the U.S.? And I would say the good possession time of the 56%, you're looking at like maybe 14-15%. Maybe 14-15% of the 56% of the time. I know that's complicated math. But 14-15% of the 56% of the time they possessed the ball was good quality possession time. Everything else, it felt like Belgium was just putting the heat on them. Just breathing down the neck. Team USA got two shots on goal. How do you possess the ball 56% of the time and you get two dual shots on goal? Zero big chances created. Zero big chances missed. Right? Positive. But zero big chances created. Didn't love it, man. Did not love it. I thought they were kind of reaching for penalties in the second half. I don't like it ever when you start pandering to officials. You kind of already did that with allowing Flo Balogun to play with the corruption, conspiring, whatever that was, which we will get to that. But I don't like when you start pandering to the officiating, and I sort of thought that Team USA started to do that way too much. And at that point, when you're pandering to the officiating, when your keeper is getting his boot stuck in the grass, it's over. Not the greatest of ways to go out for Team USA. How did you feel about it? Thoughts on the game? What were you most disappointed in with their performance? 310 340-4910, 310-840-4910. We'll take some of your phone calls, let it all out. This is a therapy session. Don't cuss on my airwaves, but you can do anything else. Let it all out. It's therapy. We do that when we get back. I'm D-Day Denton Day sitting in for Linnell Willingham on Westwood One Sports Night. 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

0: embarrassing way to go out in what was otherwise a really fun World Cup. They had done some things that they hadn't done in a while, which really is a nice way of saying they grabbed our attention. They grabbed our hearts. They turned us into, for a very small period of time, into a nation that believed we were good at soccer. I mean, they were asking Zlatan Ibrahimovic on Fox, can Team USA win the World Cup? And that dude sat there and said yes. That was weeks ago. He would not say that today after the performance against Belgium. Your calls, 310-840-4910, 310-840-4910. What was your biggest disappointment in tonight's match for Team USA? It's a therapy session. You can do anything except cuss on the airwaves right now. Let's start. Eli is in Palm Desert, wants to jump in here. Eli, what's up, man? You're on Westwood One Sports Night.
1: Hey, what's up? Thanks for taking my call. The USA, they got what they deserved. You know, I mean, you got the president calling and trying to, you know, vouch for foreign or whatever. And they didn't do nothing either way, you know? So it's like, I feel like the whole time, like, I was skeptical too. I mean, I'm a Mexico fan, you know what I mean? But I was like, you know, they look good. They look good and everything. And I was like, they could beat Belgium, you know? And now with the, you know, the player they had and they rescinded the red card, I was like, you know, they got a chance. But it was like, dang, like, they just threw a dud out there. And it's like it just literally made the whole sport of soccer, U.S., like, look like a joke. You know what I mean? To the rest
0: honestly,
1: of the world.
0: Eli, I'm with you. It really, I was disappointed. I appreciate the call. I was really disappointed. Yeah, the world kind of stopped this morning when that decision was made to allow Flo Balogun, or really last night, but it stopped this morning because it felt like people woke up to the news that maybe weren't awake or they weren't paying attention last night. Kind of a Sunday news dump. You wake up on Monday, you hear the news, you're like, whoa, yes, he gets to play. I think most of us would point to the actual red card itself and say that's not a very good call, but FIFA has a way of doing things to have all of the commotion with the leader of the country making the call to FIFA and then bragging about making the call, which more on that. But to have all of that transpire and then for it to be for literally nothing, to not just lose the game or lose the match. I need to use more European terms is what I was told. To not just lose the match, but you get embarrassed and really look like you didn't belong out there with Belgium. And it's not like anyone, like Bosnia and Herzegovina, were not going to give them a better run. That's not what I mean. But it looked like, you know, there are levels to it. And Belgium was at a particular level that Team USA was never getting to tonight. It didn't matter what they did. I was making jokes on Twitter. I was like, hey, you know, the hydration break. That's what Team USA needs. Get a little bit of Mike's secret stuff. Get a little bit of Mauricio's secret stuff. Let's turn this thing around. And it would not have mattered. There was no Michael Jordan meme that was going to save that. There was nothing. They just weren't on the same page or weren't on the same level as a Belgium team that, all things considered, it's not like they're going to go and beat Spain, more likely than not. They certainly wouldn't stand a chance against a team like France. Belgium's not going to win this thing, but Team USA wasn't even in the same stratosphere tonight as they were. 310-840-4910, that's a talk or a text line. You can tweet me as well, at The Denton Day. Johnny is in Virginia, wants to join the conversation. Johnny, what's up?
2: Hey, thank you for taking my call. I thoroughly agree with that last caller. I watched the game tonight, and I thoroughly enjoyed that butt whooping Belgium put on the USA. The game was not deserved. The dude had a red card. And at best, if it was a 50-50 card, and he got suspended, what happened to get him back in the game? It's just not right. It goes against the spirit of soccer. I know this country, and I feel like a lot of the media like had this perception that it was the wrong call or something like that. That happens to a lot of other teams, and a lot of teams just deal with it. You don't have – it's like having your daddy call, and you're like, dad owns a sports team. It's like, hey, why is my son not playing? It's just not good. And, I mean, that's just what I feel like, you know, and that's just my call. Thank you for taking my call.
0: Yeah, I appreciate it, Johnny. It quite literally was that. I mean, that is it sounds a little cliche, but that is exactly what happened. Somebody made the call. And they decided to do something that they very rarely do, they being FIFA. Now, they have done it in the past. a situation transpired where Cristiano Ronaldo got a red card, kind of disbanded, and then he was allowed to play. Flo Balogun is not Cristiano Ronaldo. I do want to make one thing clear. If Cristiano Ronaldo is your GOAT, you're a loser. It's obviously Messi or Mbappe or literally anybody else. But that happened with Cristiano Ronaldo. It's happened before, but it did feel like that when it happened today and yesterday with Flo Balogun, that it changed perception about how the game was going to go. And Flo Balogun's been a really, really good player in the World Cup run. He really, really has. I didn't necessarily love that decision was made, I have to be honest. I was ready to go without Flo Balogun. I was ready to go and face off against Belgium. Truthfully, it did not matter. And I think that's maybe the most ironic part of the entire thing, is that the biggest storyline of the actual game itself leading up to the game was so clearly not relevant to the actual result that we just wasted. I mean, we literally polluted the air with the carbon dioxide that we pumped into this atmosphere by talking about it all day. And we're going to forget about it, and we're going to forget about soccer because we are America, and we're going to start getting to football and basketball, back to basketball, and you're going to pay attention to Major League Baseball. You know, if you really got swung in the direction of being a soccer fan from this World Cup, then it did its job. But this idea that we are a soccer nation, I never have really bought that. I didn't buy it even when we were playing well. I certainly don't buy it now. The whole red card reversal thing was, it was embarrassing. And then you had a celebratory press conference about it, which it was already embarrassing, and then it somehow got more embarrassing because of that. Bert is in Baltimore. Bert, what's up? You're on Westwood One Sports Night.
3: Man, keep these anti-America losers off the air, will you? And by the way, is Linnell still in North Kakalaka, or did Armin tell him he would have to talk about something other than the NBA tonight, so he called out sick?
0: Now, we got NBA news, Bird. Don't worry. It's coming your direction.
3: To answer your question, I'm kind of torn. Most disappointed? I'm actually most disappointed in Pochettino. He obviously did not get the guys ready to play. He didn't have the right strategy. You could see the way the U.S. came out to start the second half, high pressing, equated to basketball, like a full court man-to-man. Mm-hmm. That's the only way they were going to be successful, is putting pressure on every Belgian player with the ball. And they had the momentum until the other part of my conversation. I'm angry at the keeper, at Freese. That was a 1994 move. His cleat didn't get stuck in the grass, dude. He decided not to clear the ball. Why, I don't know. He was either trying to draw contact from the guy behind him, or maybe he thought he was going to start an attack and saw somebody cutting open. But that is some bush league. I thought I was back at a bar in Ocean City, Maryland, watching the U.S. play Brazil in 1994. They just looked like they had no talent. They played scared to death. And I could go on all night. I'll go ahead and hang up. Thanks for listening.
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1: They're going to have to do another round of interviews to find their next coach. Maybe that still happens. I don't know. But today was not, if he is building out a resume, he's not going to have a lot of what took place today on that resume. Because if you're trying to build a standard, what took place for Team USA tonight was not up to any sort of standard. We're taking your phone calls, 310-840-4910, 310-840-4910. That's a talk and a text line. You can tweet me as well. At the Denton Day. I am Denton Day, sitting in for Lynnell Willingham on a Monday on Westwood One Sports Night. Bob is in Rochester Hills, Michigan, wants to join the conversation. Bob, what's up? You're on Westwood One Sports Night.
2: Hi, DJ. Love your show.
1: Thank you.
2: And I'll make it quick. Echo the last comment about the coach. And from what I could see, for his second year with this team, Mauricio clearly didn't have the team prepared, and I've heard that he focuses on the mental game. Well, the team needed to focus on the technical game. They looked completely outmatched by just simple passes back and forth. After the first half, I thought, well, maybe there'll be new tactics, maybe a strategy, maybe even a change of alignment for defense and maybe more offense. But they had poor fundamentals all the way through. And I thought it was a nightmare game for the USA. And I'm really disappointed in a job at one point where 1994 GM sponsored USA in soccer. I learned a little bit, and what Wine learned back then, they demonstrated nobody learned in the last 30 years.
1: Appreciate the call, Bob. I agree with you in that it was a nightmare game. I had no fun watching this game. Like, from the jump, I had carved out time in my day to watch soccer. This is what the World Cup did to me. I had never in my life carved out time to watch soccer before, but I'd carved out time. I said, yes, let's go. Team USA, we're going to wave the flag today. It's going to be awesome. All this U.S. music and all these things. And then they just completely got, I mean, they got dunked on for an NBA term. It just wasn't even, it wasn't fair. They literally, I equated to the second goal, the header for Belgium, to quite literally dunking on a guy. It's as close as you're going to get, jumping over a U.S. defender to knock the ball into the back of the net. That's as close as you are going to get to actually dunking in the sport of soccer. And that's what they did to Team USA. 310-840-4910, 310-840-4910. What are you most disappointed about in Team USA's loss to Belgium, ending their World Cup run? Mark is in Tucson, wants to jump in. Mark, what's up?
3: Okay, my thought is this. I kind of felt that Trump's intervention with FIFA ended up being similar to what's referred as to bulletin board material, where I think Belgium just totally got pumped up, and the U.S. ended up being totally deflated. And obviously, it seemed to me that's exactly how it showed up on the field. So, again, that's just my thought on what I think happened.
1: I appreciate the call, Mark. It absolutely was bulletin board material. Even if it wasn't like this big political thing, I don't really think Belgium cares about the state of U.S. politics. I think it was much more about they didn't think Flo Balogun should play. They didn't love the way that Flo Balogun was allowed to play. You don't need bulletin board material necessarily when you're in an elimination stage of the World Cup. However, if you get it, you're going to use it. And they did. They scored the fourth goal. They did the Trump dance. So the idea that anyone would suggest that it wasn't bulletin board material, it absolutely was. They are as understanding as we are about what transpired to get him to play, and the great, like, beautiful twist of irony in the entire thing. Not beautiful for Team USA, but the great, beautiful, horrible twist of irony is that it really didn't matter. You know, Balogun, you saw him a little bit in the game, but it's not like he was this massive factor that made or broke it

0: for Team USA. Nobody on offense was particularly great for them tonight. So you do all of these things to get him to play, a call, a press conference, all that convoluted mess that it was to get the guy to play, and then when he actually does play, it means nothing. So egg on your face, super duper embarrassing, and that's a bad way to go out of the World Cup for a team that had been playing really well against some lesser teams, yes, but they'd been playing really, really well. Didn't love the way that came about. Certainly didn't love the way the Team USA played. More of your phone calls, 310-804-4910. What are you most disappointed about in Team USA's performance against Belgium tonight? I was disappointed in Christian Pulisic. None of the phone callers have said anything about Pulisic. We've gotten some people disappointed at Mauricio Pochettino. Didn't love the keeper, just giving up a layup goal that was goal number three and really closed the door on any chance of Team USA making that game interesting. What say you? 310-804-4910, 310-804-4910. And we will tackle the events that led to Flo Balogun playing. Hated him. I'll tell you why next on Westwood One Sports Night.
1: We know you're jonesing for some football just like we are.
2: I'm jonesing, man.
1: NFL training camps begin opening in 16 days. And yes, we're counting. You're home for the NFL. Westwood One Sports.
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0: That's as far as they've gotten in their last four appearances in the World Cup. I was hoping that this year they were going to finally get to the round of eight, just not in the cards. 3108-4049-10, 3108-4049-10. That's a talk or a text line. You can tweet me at The Denton Day. You can watch us on YouTube. We got a pretty active YouTube chat. Search Westwood One Sports Night, and you can jump on with us there. We've been really active tonight in the YouTube chat. Chef Easy says, sorry, I forgot about Christian Pulisic until he got injured. Daily Rose says they didn't need bulletin board material, even without it. Belgium wins 3-1. All accurate. Belgium was the better team tonight. There was no doubt about that one. 3108-4049-10. Let's go to Assad. Assad's in Chicago, wants to weigh in on the conversation. What's going on? You're on Westwood One Sports Night.
1: Hey, guys. Hey, thanks for having me. Yeah, I just wanted to kind of offer a balanced approach on the whole Flo Balogun red card situation. Before the game went disastrous, I actually think it kind of set initially a good precedent for FIFA to be able to review, like, terrible red cards. Maybe, you know, 4 years from now in the next World Cup, a superstar will get a red card. And it can get reversed now because of this situation. So they kind of provide some positive, I guess, legislation for FIFA going forward. I know people ended up making a big deal out of it because it seemed like favoritism for the host, you know, country and all that. But I actually thought in sports, this type of thing is really important to move the page forward. But getting back to the game at hand, I think it's a lot of the sport is about momentum. And I think going into the match, U.S. had the momentum against Belgium. We actually had the bulletin board material with Belgium beating us last time in the World Cup. We lost our best star, so everybody else is going to kind of step up and try to, like, you know, show out for the first game after July 4th on U.S. soil. And then all of a sudden, we kind of got, like, this lucky break. It seemed like, initially, with Flo Balogun coming back. But then if you think about it, the poor guy probably didn't even know he was going to play until a couple days before the game. So his prep, maybe that suffered. Maybe, you know, he took a few days off and then he realized, oh, I'm actually going to be in there. The game plan had to get adjusted. First they're playing without him, then they're playing with him. And maybe their energy just shifted from being like, hey, we're the underdogs, we're the host city, our best guy's out, we got to show up for him. And then all of a sudden, oh, we got our best guy back. Maybe they took their foot off the gas and then Belgium got the, you know, bulletin board material, and then they went crazy, and it was unfortunate, but you actually beat me to it. I was also going to mention Pulisic. I really wish he had a better tournament. He just seems like the guy who always has potential, doesn't quite get realized. I know he had injuries this World Cup, but he's still a young guy. We have a young team. Hopefully in the next 4 years we can get it together and get back here, but what would have been a very, very sweet tournament, even if we lost against Belgium initially, turned into a really unfortunate outcome. And I feel like Balogun, even the poor guy, missed a couple opportunities in the 90th minute to score a couple. It would have been a funny twist of fate with Belgium beating Senegal, two goals at the 90th minute. We could have, you know, gave them a taste of their own medicine, but hey, stuff happens, you know. But it was almost
0: yeah,
1: a good tournament.
0: Stuff happens. I'd appreciate the call. I do want to touch on the first thing that you mentioned because I just need to overall tackle the subject. So thank you. If this leads to legitimate legislation within FIFA, sick. You know, if this leads to that, 4 years from now, there is an actual process in which you can review a red card that could nullify a one-game suspension for a player of importance, that would be awesome. I would put zero of my American dollars on that actually happening. This was the leader of this country making the phone call to the leader of FIFA, which is one of the most corrupt organizations in the world of sports, and asking for a favor. Asking for a quid pro quo. Hey, we are the host country. Hey, I have power. I want to see the guy that represents my country play. It was, in essence, Team USA taking advantage of a corrupt organization and using the corruption for themselves. What is very rare about this is that usually, if you are to partake in corruption, you do it silently. They did the opposite because the guy that made the phone call then held a press conference to tell the world that he made the phone call to ask them to review it. And then his cronies or his buddies or his best friends then got in front of a microphone and praised him for making the phone call to FIFA to partake in the corruption. It looked like it was an episode of Black Mirror this morning. And look, I'm not getting too deep into the actual politics of the man who leads the country. Not a fan. Not hard to find that out. Not going to get too deep into the politics, but that's a bad way of going about things. If that leads to real legislation, sure. It's not. It's not going to happen. That's just not the way that this is going to operate. FIFA is an organization that is corrupt, and Team USA and the country utilized that in their favor, and then ultimately it blew up in their face. They still lose even if Flo Balogun doesn't play. I don't think there was any taking the foot off of the gas. I mean, you're in the round of 16 in the World Cup. There should be no taking the foot off of the gas because everything is escalating from that point. I just didn't love the optics of the entire thing because it did make it feel like dad was coming in to stick up for his kid for not getting what he deemed a fair fit. There's no fairness in the World Cup. You either got it or you don't. And that's the thrill. That should be the thrill of professional sports. And I felt like that was a little bit tainted today because of not just the phone call being made, but then the celebration publicly of the phone call being made. It just made a mess and a little bit of a mockery of the entire thing. Chase is in Atlanta. Chase wants to jump in on Westwood One Sports Night. Chase, what's going on?
2: Hey, thanks for taking my call. I just wanted to say that Coach Pochettino, he's been great the whole tournament, but the way that he decided to set up our formation in the first half with the 3-5-2, what happened, and that went against what he's done previously. So what happened was Belgium exploited our wings, and we had no wings to pass two up front because the two forwards weren't getting wide. So when you got the ball in the middle of the field on the right or the left, there was no one to go down the wing. We used to play a 4-3-3. So what happened was our midfield was overrun. We had nothing on the wings. His whole decision to play that formation, no matter who was playing striker, it doesn't matter, that caused major problems. You notice that every time a player got the ball, they have nowhere to pass. It's like, there's no one open. I'll pass it back. You know, it was just they could not pass through Belgium. And I just think if he would have started with a different formation, it could have changed the entire game. So it just led to other things. And, of course, the goalkeeper coming out and not clearing it, and that giving up that third goal, just that really was the nail in the coffin.
0: I mean, that was throw your hands up and be like, ah, you know what? This one's over. When you're making a play like that, and I appreciate the call, it's a great call. When you're making a play like that on that third goal, I mean, there's nothing much you can do after something like that. Mr. Positive wants to jump in. Mr. Positive, what's up?
3: Hey, D-Day, that was brilliant by what you said. It's hard to be Mr. Positive right now, but here's the thing. I'm hearing a lot of negativity around the land here, the nation. And what happened was that this Team USA brought us together. We all believed. Now that they lost, we're having sour grapes, we're feeling bad, blah, blah, blah. But here's the thing, ladies and gentlemen. You've got to understand that this team tried to bring us together. Everyone was excited. Everyone believed. Let's keep on believing. Let's see the faux pas that happened, especially with what Trump did and how this was coached and all that stuff. But you guys, it brought us together, and that's what it's all about. The World Cup. Think about that. The nation, countries around the world love the United States. It's a positive thing. But, yeah, you guys, it was sad that they lost. Go Messi. D-Day, you're doing a fantastic job. And what a breakdown about Trump and FIFA and stuff like that. Keep everybody go for your dreams. Thanks, D-Day.
0: Thank you, Mr. Positive. It did bring us together. Like, I do, we will get to the positive stuff because there were elements of the World Cup run that were fun, and it was fun to be a part of. It was fun to talk with friends of mine in various group chats about soccer, which I would normally laugh off, but I was interested, partially because it's part of the job, but I was interested, and they did do that, right? I've seen so many clips from parties at bars, or here in D.C., there was a lot of watch parties on the National Mall, which is a really cool way of watching a soccer game. So there are positives that were from this World Cup, and those should be celebrated. We will celebrate those. I promise, Mr. Positive, you will get that form of celebration. But you also should be a little upset right now because expectations were that it was going to be a positive night. And then not only was it not positive against Belgium, but they got shellacked. They didn't look like they belonged on the field with Belgium. And it's funny, we have people in our YouTube chat right now saying that the Team USA is actually better than Belgium. Maybe in FIFA, like the video game, because what happened tonight, they were clearly not the better team. Belgium was more physical, they were faster, they were more efficient when it came to running up and down the field and taking advantage, and Team USA just did not have that tonight. And I don't know if that's a Pochettino thing, if they just got out-talented, but regardless, it was not the way that I wanted to see Team USA go out. You could have gone out fighting, you could have gone out in the final minute, and it just wasn't that. They just got blitzed from the very jump. Coming up, you'll hear what Team USA women's legend Carly Lloyd said about Christian Pulisic. It's next on Westwood One Sports.
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0: Westwood One Sports presents Denton Day.
1: It's not as happy of a night as I was hoping it was going to be. It's Westwood One Sports Night with Denton Day sitting in for Lynnell Willingham on a Monday, now Tuesday, on the East Coast. I was hoping we were going to be celebrating. We are going to be enjoying the fact that Team USA is moving on to the round of eight in the World Cup. And instead, we're sad. We're sad because Team USA didn't play very well. We're sad because Belgium gave them the business and the World Cup run that had been a fun one, that had kind of taken the country by storm, is now over. And we are going to go back to really not caring a ton about soccer in this country. It's the unfortunate reality of what

0: it was. Maybe if they would have gotten to the round of eight, or God forbid, the round of four, it would have really turned this country into a soccer nation. And now we don't have to play that charade anymore. But we are taking your phone calls at 310-840-4910. What was your biggest disappointment about the match tonight? Team USA falling to Belgium by a score of 4-1. Gary is in Detroit, wants to join the conversation. Gary, what's going on?
1: Not too much. How are you doing? Okay.
0: I'm doing well.
1: Well, I feel bad for Trump. In a tough break. I mean, the more you want a game, the more you need it, the more you're desperate, the more you get motivated, whatever the reason is, and everybody's right about that. But he's had it tough now. This kind of messed it up, and then he's the only game the New York Knicks won in the best of five was the game that he went to, remember?
0: Oh, I remember, yeah.
1: That was the only game they lost. He went there to try to be good fortune and whatever, and people were complaining about that. But I felt bad about it. He just changed something around, got them motivated. We were probably practicing with other guys, and all of a sudden now he's got to get back in the mix, threw some guys off, and they weren't sharp at all tonight, couldn't get any plays, were kicking the ball to the weak side, and nobody was there, had a transfer to both. But that second goal is what bothered me. Our goalie is supposed to go up there and catch that ball when he's kicking it right in front of the net. Catch it with your hands. All the other games I watched, the goalie is always alert to not let him be able to head that ball in there. And that hurt, don't you think, the second goal?
0: It did feel like there was, and I appreciate the call, Gary, it did feel like there was a slight lack of aggressiveness in goal tonight. Because you're right, on that second goal, jump up there and catch that thing, smack it away, do whatever you have to do. If you have to, inadvertently, throw a haymaker because you're going for the ball, like, do something like that. And it felt like, in general, for the entire match, there was a lack of aggressiveness from the whole team, really, because offensively, I didn't think they were particularly aggressive either. It did feel like every time they tried to send the ball into the offensive side of the field, whether that be on a long run and go for Flo Balogun or whatever the case was, it always felt like the accuracy was just a little off, or a guy was just a little out of place. And we've had many callers come in and say, well, the formation that Team USA was running tonight was different from everything they had done in the earlier stages of the World Cup. What is the reasoning for that? What is the reasoning for why that decision was made? Because it has felt like that every single step of the way, Mauricio Pochettino has done a great job making all of the correct decisions. Sometimes that's little things, sometimes that's big things, but it always felt like that when a decision was to be made, he was a step ahead, sometimes two steps ahead. He completely reinvented the way the Team USA played offense. It's why we've been raving about him the way that we have. It's why we had high expectations before games even started coming into this World Cup. So I'm trying to wrap my head around the reasoning for why he would make a decision like that, and I cannot do it. So if you can, 310-840-4910, 310-840-4910. That's a talk or text lines. You want to text us, maybe the phones ain't your thing, you can do so at that number. You can tweet me as well at the Denton Day. Soldier of God tweets me and says, Denton, I didn't fall for it. He's talking about the Kool-Aid that I was drinking, thinking Team USA was going to win. I didn't fall for it. As soon as I saw, he's a gambler, 85% of the public tickets on Team USA, I knew they were doomed. I bet on Belgium win or draw and Belgium to advance, and I won. For those of you that maybe aren't in the gambling space, certain apps will show you the amount of public money on a side. Now, generally speaking, for a situation like the World Cup, Team USA is always going to be at a massive advantage for the money. All of the books have always wanted whoever Team USA was playing to win. That's how they get all of their money. If you ever see a college football game, an NFL game, or something of the sort, and 85% of the money is in one direction, I would highly encourage you to go the other direction. With a U.S. soccer match, I feel like it's a little different, especially when it's something like the World Cup. But he, Soldier of God, won, so I can't really talk anything, any smack on that one. We do have a couple of texters. One says, speak for yourself. I'm not disappointed. I really liked the way the Team USA ended up playing. I think that's a win. A lot of people are not thrilled with the way that the red card overturn was made. People very, very upset, in fact, about the way that the red card was overturned in the favor of Flo Balogun. Made my thoughts pretty clear on that. I also was not thrilled about how that was done, and then the publication of how that was done. Some things need to be kept behind closed doors. One of the guys that I was the most disappointed in has been Christian Pulisic. I've had very high expectations for him, and these have been expectations that have been formed in four-year increments over the years, because he was the guy that was supposed to take us from a team that was largely MLS players to we are talented enough to go play in the biggest soccer leagues in the world. And he was the face of that, going overseas at the age of 16 to play in various different leagues across Europe. To play the way that he did today, which was for his standard and the standard that he has set and the standard that we have been told that he is setting, it was not good enough. He turned the ball over a ton. It felt like he was never really moving downhill. It felt like he wasn't super efficient tonight. He needed to be better. He was not better. I'm not the only one that thinks this. Carly Lloyd, who's won multiple World Cups with the U.S. women's national team, she was on the Fox broadcast, and she laid in not just to Pulisic, but to the team itself.
2: No, look, you know, it's a bit of a downer for us being out here now after this loss, but I felt like they lost the game before they even stepped out onto the pitch, and I'm not sure why, and I don't know the reasons, but just from the beginning, just chasing, tentative, scared, just not confident on the ball. And I think big-time players, you wanted some of those big-time players to step up in big moments. And I got to be honest, you know, I was a bit disappointed with Christian Pulisic. I think whether he wants to be the star of this team or not, we didn't see enough from him in this particular game and really the whole World Cup. Little glimpses here and there, but, you know, look, aside from this loss, I think on the brighter storyline, it's been a fantastic World Cup. This team has united the country. They have, you know, gotten American fans to fall in love with them. And there is a bright future, but this is just a real disappointing loss to go out on.
0: And two of those things can be true. You can look at this as, man, this was a great run. And that's fair. If you want to be super positive tonight, you can do that. This was a great run. They did something that we had not really been familiar with, which is it felt like they were a really, really great team in the World Cup. They still only got to the round of 16, which is exactly where they have ended in the last four World Cups. Obviously, there was some expansion this year, so they did win a knockout stage match. They only got to the round of 16, but it did feel like this was a very different Team USA team from years prior. That is accurate, and if you want to cling to that as positivity for tonight, that is perfectly okay. Also accurate that the guy that was positioned to be the superstar did not play well. Also accurate is that it did feel like before the game even started that they had lost. There was a level of confidence that Belgium had that Team USA did not have. I don't know if they left the confidence in the locker room. Maybe they left it in a different city. Maybe they left it on social media. I was confident. There's probably a number of you that were very confident. It's very easy, I feel like, to drink up that confidence when it has been as positive as it was, when it's been a party across the country with watch parties and going to bars and going and watching these games outside. It's been very positive to watch these games surrounded by your fellow countrymen together and having that experience. And I kind of think that some of it does play off of the fact, this might be the craziest take of the show, it plays off of the fact that how fun was it to watch the Knicks win a championship when everybody's partying outside? And if you're not a Knicks fan, you're like, man, that'd be pretty cool if I could watch a game for a team that I care about with a bunch of people. And then you have the World Cup and your Team USA is actually good. And you get to experience all of those moments outside and at bars and doing all these things, right? So I think that plays a factor into it. But the superstar wasn't good tonight. Now, I don't know how he feels as it relates to the injury that sidelined him in the early stages of the World Cup when it was still just group play. Maybe there is still some limitations from a level of explosiveness that were hampering him, and he could not play his best due to that particular limitation. That could be accurate. I don't know that. He would be the only one that could truly be able to speak on something like that. But it is very clear that the guy that was supposed to be the best player was not the best player. And it was kind of a consistent thing, which is sad. It would have been great if he wasn't the best player because, you know, somebody had stepped up and somebody had really excelled. And for a little bit, that was Flo Balogun because he was the goal scorer for Team USA. So it would have been awesome if that was the reason why we're looking at Christian Pulisic and saying, yeah, you weren't the best player, but it's because there are so many guys that can compete for being the best player. And I never felt like that was necessarily the case. It felt like he kind of took steps back. And you know, Balogun was good. There were a bunch of other players on the team that were good, but it felt like we were constantly waiting for Christian Pulisic to be awesome and to be the prince that was promised, and the promise fell short. Pink Panther writes on YouTube. You can watch us on YouTube. Very active YouTube chat. Search Westwood One Sports Night. Pink Panther writes in, we are too small and skinny, not physical. Paraguay would be in penalties if they played Belgium. So the size factor for Team USA, they're just not built to handle the style of play that Belgium played tonight. I think Team USA did excel in a little bit of the faster paced games because I thought they had guys that could run. The physicality was not there, although I actually thought that the speed element tonight for Belgium was maybe the most surprising pinpoint of the game. The physicality, I knew. They had kind of told us as much. I didn't think they were going to come out like legitimately swinging on Team USA, but they had kind of told us as much with the Balogun thing of like, hey, all right, we're gonna bring it to you then if he is going to play, which I laughed at them appealing the red card reversal. What did they think was going to happen? The red card was reversed for reasons that we have mentioned. The leader of the free world called them and said, hey, please reverse this. They said yes. What did you think? The appeal was going to reverse that? I mean, come on now. Let's get our head out of the sand a little bit. But it felt like they played physical because of that. The speed that Belgium had was something that I was surprised with. I was not aware. I was not aware that they had that level of speed and that level of physicality. It looked like at times they had 15 guys on the pitch. Look at me using soccer words. But it looked like they had 15 guys out there at certain points. And Team USA just had nothing. No answer for that at all. And that was tough to stomach. That was tough to swallow because I wanted Spain. I watched the way that Spain played Portugal, eliminating Cristiano Ronaldo, who I just do not like. So I loved that. I watched the way that Spain played, and I thought, you know, if Team USA is as good as I think they are, and if they stick it to Belgium, there might be something there. There might be something. You would need like a miracle on ice kind of a deal, which I did see a lot of people tweeting about the miracle on ice in relation to this game today. That's not great. The round of 16 shouldn't be your miracle on ice. You got to at least get to the round of 8, preferably the round of 4, before you start referencing one of the greatest international wins in American sports history with Team USA taking down Russia in 1980 using the, I get the parallel, but using the parallel for Team USA versus Belgium. I don't know that Belgium was as strong as Russia in the 1980s in hockey. Could be wrong, not wrong on that one. So that parallel was like, oh, all right, we're really out of our depths now at this point if we're comparing this to one of the greatest international wins in American sports history. If you want to jump in on the phones, you can. 310-840-4910. 310-840-4910. That's a talk or a text line. You can tweet me at the Denton Day. What did you think about Team USA's performance? If you got some positive thoughts, we will take the positivity. I've done like an hour and change on negativity, so we will take the positivity if you want to give us some in relation to Team USA But coming up next, Brad Stevens spoke on his decision to trade Jaylen Brown. If I'm Jason Tatum, I am furious with what he said. I'll explain why when we get back. It's D-Day sitting in for Linnell on a Westwood One sports night. The second round of international soccer is now, and DraftKings has you covered for every single match. 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
0: If you want to react to Team USA falling to Belgium, you can. 310-840-4910. 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Pete writes in the chat, Day could have been an upgrade at goalie over the U.S. goalkeeper. Not sure about that one. Didn't love the way that he played, but I retired from keeper at 6. As you might tell if you watch the YouTube, eyesight, not the greatest on this side of the camera. Got 4 eyes over here, so the keeper position was not my strong suit. You got to have really good eyes to be a keeper. I do not possess that trait. You can follow me on Twitter, at the Den Day. As we shift now to the NBA, the Jaylen Brown trade has been the talk of the league for the past few days because it's head-scratching. You look at what Boston did, and you're like, how does this benefit Jason Tatum? And the answer is, it doesn't. And if I'm Jason Tatum, I'm even more furious now listening to what Brad Stevens said about the trade, because Brad Stevens spoke today. On paper or on Twitter, wherever Jason Tatum found out about this, you look at the trade and you're like, all right, Paul George is coming here, but I got to check my calendar. Oh, it's 2026. Well, that's not that exciting. Paul George hasn't been Paul George in like 4 years by this point. Not thrilled that he's going to be my teammate now. He's literally just a worse version of me. And then we get nothing else in return. You get draft picks, but draft picks don't help me if I'm Jason Tatum. I'm in the prime of my career. I'm the face of the operation in Boston, a historic franchise. We've won a championship, but I didn't win finals MVP, and then I got screwed at the Olympics by that dastardly Steve Kerr. I'm furious if I'm Jason Tatum, because I'm looking around being like, guys, what is the plan here? If we're trying to be competing for championships in an Eastern Conference that's getting pretty good, like, you just traded Jaylen Brown in the conference to a rival, to the team that, not just a rival, they beat us. We lost to them like a month and a half ago. And you're going to trade him to them, and the only thing that you get back is what their fourth option was, and he plays the same position I do? And then to hear Brad Stevens talk about this had to be even more infuriating. So you're already mad. And then listen to what Brad Stevens said. We'll start with what he said about the acquisition of Paul George and what that means to Boston's roster.
19: Plus the optionality moving forward, Paul's contract is shorter. You know, he'll have his choice with his player option next year. But I think that, you know, and again, I keep going back to, like, myself as a kid. Like, I don't want to hear about picks and optionality. I don't. Unfortunately, in my position, that matters. That's where we are. Can I tell you exactly what's going to happen? No. We're excited about Paul. We're excited about a lot of our young guys. We're excited about the depth of our group. We're excited about our very best players. And we are, we think we've got a good team, and we think we've got a lot of options moving forward.
0: So that's not confidence building. He's asked about Paul George. The first thing he says is, well, you know, the money, he could opt out next year. They're like, oh, great. So again, I'm in the prime. I'm supposed to be carrying one of the most iconic franchises, and you just traded for a guy that you may or may not already want to not be on the team next year. And you got draft picks that, in the current moment, don't help me. I'm trying to win another championship. What is a draft pick next year going to do? Unless you transition those draft picks to a big-time trade, but at this point, who are you trading for anymore? It feels like the Jaylen Brown trade was the last domino to fall outside of the one potential outlier trade that's so off the wall that at this point it can't happen if you're Boston, which would be the trading of Joel Embiid. But if you were going to trade Joel Embiid to Boston, you would have just done it in the Jaylen Brown trade. Philadelphia obviously did not, which I don't believe that they're going to trade Embiid prior to the start of the regular season, but that feels like that's the only player that could realistically be available if you are Boston right now and you just made a trade with that team that did not include bringing him in. So the first round picks don't really do anything. You know, Brad Stevens is out there talking about depth. The starting lineup right now for Boston, if the regular season started today, is Derek White, Baylor Shireman, Paul George, Jason Tatum, Mitchell Robinson, with Sam Hauser and Peyton Pritchard coming off of the bench. Mike Conley, who has to be like 50 years old at this point, coming off the bench as well. Where's the depth there? I saw a report, and this is a real report. It made me laugh. It's going to make you laugh. That somebody in the Boston organization thought that Peyton Pritchard could be like their Jalen Brunson. And the fact that somebody had the gall to speak that publicly is a hilarious thing. It should not be taken anywhere near serious, but it's a hilarious thing. So where is this depth? Brad Stevens had mentioned, we feel good about our depth. Where is it? I don't see it. All four of my eyes are being used. I don't see it. Right now, roster-wise, Boston is like eighth in the East, and that even might be generous. They might fall with Washington's roster getting better, with Indiana getting Tyrese Halliburton back, with the moves that Miami has made, and everybody else in the conference. Boston's roster is actually a roster to sneeze at. The saying normally goes, they're nothing to sneeze at. I'm sneezing at Boston's roster, because what the hell are they putting together? It's nothing that looks even remotely fun, because on top of all of this, Jason Tatum is coming off of an Achilles injury. He played at the end of last year, didn't play well, and then wasn't really available to the fullest extent in the playoff series where they blew the lead to Philadelphia. And that's, you are positioning him to be the face of the franchise moving forward, to be the one that is going to carry the franchise moving forward, and you are providing him next to no help. Unless you believe the in-depth analytics of Derek White having a better season than Jaylen Brown, who an anonymous general manager and executive said that was the case. Take a guess as to how anonymous that was. It was likely somebody in the building in Boston, but they said, we actually feel like Derek White had a better year than Jaylen Brown. Okay, let's see it. Let's see how that matriculates when you actually have to go out there and play the basketball. Here's what Brad Stevens said. He spoke today about the Jaylen Brown trade. Here's what Brad Stevens said about replacing an irreplaceable individual, who in this case was Jaylen Brown.
19: The unbelievable way we've played in the regular season in the last couple years, you know, the path looked a little bit more challenging to me. I might be wrong. I'm not going to stand up here and be defensive about that. But the path looked a little bit more challenging with 70% of our cap and such a high percent of our usage tied into two players. And the reality in this era and in this day and age of the NBA, and you could see it,
20: obviously with the last couple of champions and some of the teams that were at the very top of the league, when it was all said and done at the end of this year, is that, you know, you have to do a great job and you have to have the optionality to do a great job of building out depth that can hopefully replace the irreplaceable individual.
0: There's that depth word again. Who is going to replace him? I'm not going to sit up here and act like Jaylen Brown was this awesome one-of-one kind of player. It felt like it wasn't until 2 years ago where he could dribble to the left side of the floor. It felt like at times in the playoff series against Philadelphia, he went completely rogue. All of that is fair. There are very valid criticisms about Jaylen Brown, the player, that I will hear and I will agree with. But
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1: Jumping to the NBA, joining a historic franchise was going to be something that worked. Generally, when you think of like a mid-major basketball coach jumping to the NBA, they join like the Kings, an organization that is just desperate to make something work, or please, they're hoping, they're on their knees trying to make something work, and they're just swinging for the fences. But he joined the Celtics, and he had the success, and I'm looking at him now and being like, should I have held him in this massively high regard? Because his decision-making process, and make no mistake about it, like, this is him. This is quite literally his job. So anyone that's going to come out here and be like, this was not a Brad Stevens trade, this is quite literally his job. He is the one. He stopped coaching. He stepped down from coaching so he could take over the position of roster building. And he's building out the roster. And he's the guy that is responsible for trading the former finals MVP, the most recent finals MVP in Celtics history. And then he's getting up there talking about depth when he got Paul George in return for Jaylen Brown. When we all know, sitting here on July 6th, if you're not on the East Coast, July 7th, if you are on the East Coast, but sitting here in early July, understanding that they were desperate to move the man. They started to call other teams. They weren't fielding calls and got a really good one and decided, hey, you know what? We can't pass this offer up. We need to move him. They were making the calls to get Jaylen Brown off of the team. I think it was more than just the Twitch stuff. I didn't think he was really going that crazy on Twitch, if we're being honest. He just spoke. I think it was more than that. But that's a level of desperation that, generally speaking, a team as historic as the Boston Celtics are not falling for. And it felt like they did. And Brad Stevens is becoming the poster child for that. And Jaylen Brown has said that Brad Stevens did not handle this process the way that he would have hoped that Brad Stevens would handle that. Now you take that with a grain of salt because he's the one that got traded. But still, people are starting to look at Brad Stevens and be like, well, what are you going to do now? And this was a hard decision to make. And here's Brad Stevens addressing hard decisions in his media availability earlier this afternoon.
2: We have to make really hard decisions with every piece of information that we have. And ultimately, this is the decision we came to. And, you know, obviously, you know, in many circles, that's not popular. We understood that coming into it. And so that's just something that you have to really consider and weigh. But ultimately, the reasons that we've made the decision are the ones I've shared.
1: Now, if this works for Boston, egg on my face, we'll all shut up and they'll be celebrating. I happen to think it's not going to. They've made too many decisions this offseason with information that is available that I just don't agree with. It's not that I didn't agree with trading Jaylen Brown. If it's time to go, it's time to go. And you might as well rip the Band-Aid. If it had gotten to a point where the two sides could not coexist and it could not lead to something functional and it could not lead to competing in the Eastern Conference, I would argue you still would have been fine because Tatum and Brown are a top duo in the league. But if it could not, if you felt like it couldn't and it needed to end, end it. I'm always in favor of doing that. Don't overstay your welcome. Get out before the explosion takes place. So if you felt like it was going to go bad, end it. But the package they got in return for Jaylen Brown and the way that they allowed things to come out publicly where people were saying negative things about Jaylen Brown that impacted the value you were going to get in return for them, because a lot of things that we heard about like advanced analytics and what Jaylen Brown's personality was like behind closed doors, they weren't getting that information from like the Phoenix Suns. You weren't getting Phoenix Suns scouts giving anonymous quotes about, well, Jaylen Brown's. No, that's not how that works. A lot of the stuff that was criticizing him personally was coming from within the walls of the organization and damaging his price and the return that you were going to get for him. And for what?

0: to get over on him on Twitter so he might say something on Twitch. It's a very weird way of behaving and one that we don't constantly see the Celtics partaking in. That has been very, very weird. And then, oh, now they're planting their flag as Jason Tatum is the guy coming off of the Achilles injury. And modern medicine is so, so good. But Achilles injuries in the sport of basketball are still a terrifying thing. We've seen guys get back to good levels. Kevin Durant has been a good player since he ruptured his Achilles, but he hasn't quite been the same player since he ruptured the Achilles. Klay Thompson never was the same. We'll see what Tyrese Haliburton is like in Indiana this year because he did it at a much younger age than those other two players did. But we still have not seen somebody rupture an Achilles and go back to being the level of player that they were or even higher than they were. I don't know that I'd be willing to say that Jason Tatum is going to be even better than he was pre-Achilles. And that's what they're banking on because you know Paul George ain't going to give you a full 82. I'm Denton Day. I'm sitting in for Linnell Willingham on Westwood One Sports Night. The phone line to get in touch, 310-840-4910, 310-840-4910. That's a talk or a text line. You can follow me on Twitter as well, at The Denton Day. Connect with me there. We'll take some of your phone calls on Team USA falling to Belgium, the future of the Boston Celtics, any direction you want to go. It comes your way next on Westwood One Sports Night.
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1: At the Denton Day on Twitter, I'm sitting in for Linnell Willingham on a Monday / Tuesday Westwood One Sports Night. You want to join the conversation, 310-840-4910, 310-840-4910. We've talked about Team USA falling to Belgium 4-1, ending their World Cup run before they could get to the round of eight. That's four World Cups in a row where Team USA has been ousted in the round of 16, and boy, they looked awful on Monday night against Belgium, just completely outmatched by a Belgium team that's fine. I don't think they're spectacular. I think that makes it look even worse, the way the Team USA ended up playing. 310-840-4910, 310-840-4910. Sean is in Virginia, wants to join the conversation. Sean, what's up? You're on Westwood One Sports Night.
2: What's going on, guys, man? I lament with you on the turn into a soccer hooligan for a couple weeks. I called in the other during the NBA Finals, when, and I hate to have this be a interlocking thing here, but with Trump, you know, anything he touches or puts his hands to go to poop. So, and I'm a Commanders fan, so my worst fear is like if something, you know, because he would never call, you know, the NFL commissioner, it would never call him and have the same outcome. But as soon as I heard that took place, and I'm a very know nothing about soccer. Once I heard that took place, I was like, "Oh, that's a death nail. That's like essentially him showing up at the game or something." And it's a sad thing because, you know, you heard the guy call. He called in earlier and he said there's something wrong with them. They're flat. They played like they already had lost the game when they got there. And it's a shame. It really is. It's a shame. And I hope that this doesn't continue, you know, while him in office and sports and things like that, you know, stay away from the sports, dude. Leave us alone. do whatever you got to do. Just don't let him get involved with it. Because, like I said, my God, what if something happened, you know, catastrophic in the NFL? Mahomes does something, and oh my God, it would be it's just a bad thing. And to have that involved, and then you lose. You know what I mean?
1: Yeah, the losing is what hurts the most. I appreciate the call. The losing and the way that they lost is what hurts the most, because we did this whole song and dance about getting Flo Balogun's red card reversed, and then he did a press conference celebrating the fact that he got the red card reversed, and then he posted a bunch of AI things on his social media celebrating the fact that he got the red card reversed, and then Team USA turned around and lost 4-1. Yeah, you know, like it'd be totally different if they lost 2-2 and it went to PKs, and then you just lose in PKs or something like that. That's a totally different vibe. You still be upset if you're a fan of USA soccer, rightfully so, because you want to see your team advance as far as possible. But it'd be totally different if they fought to the very end and they just didn't have it. They got their ass kicked. And they got their ass kicked from the beginning to the very end. It felt like maybe for a minute and a half, they were in the game after they scored their first goal, and then Belgium came back and answered with the header to go up 2-1, and then it was all she wrote from that point forward. And I'm generally with you, is that I would prefer less politicians involved in sports of any capacity. I don't really care what side of the aisle you're on. You can watch, you can enjoy. I don't really need anyone dabbling into the world of sports if your main profession is more on the political side of things. 310-840-4910 at the Denton Day on Twitter, where you can join the conversation as well if the talking and the texting is not your thing. Super Russy Day is in Detroit, wants to join the conversation. Super Russy Day, what's going on?
3: How you doing? That's Denton Day, right?
1: That is.
3: Okay. Nickname your Day-Day.
1: D-Day works, but I'll take it.
3: Yeah, shout out to my caps on the day-day thing. But anyway, my brother, I am the entertainer, activist, sports analyst, and political analyst. So I want to talk NBA and sports real quick. So let's go to soccer. NBA and soccer. Let's go to soccer first. Two parts. One thing is this. Who cares who reverse or not necessarily reverse, but got them to take a look at who cared who it was. It could have been George Bush for all I care. It could have been Barack Obama for all I care. But here's the whole point. How many times have we sat on our couch or sat at a game and wish we had the power to change a bad call or to, how shall I say, influence a bad call being looked at again? It's nothing wrong with Donald Trump did. It was the wrong call for FIFA to do. Now, again, we all at some point in our lives wish we got that power, just to wave a magic wand. Hey, they need to take a look at that again and reverse that because it was the wrong thing for them to do. I don't believe no mumbo jumbo. It was bad luck. I don't believe that. I believe USA was going to lose anyway. Did it motivate Belgium a little bit? Maybe by one goal. Okay. So they got one extra goal because they was a little hyped up. But I think going forward, United States of America needs to take this as fuel. I mean, steroid fuel, and get the next crop of soccer players for 4 years so they can get past the 16th at that stage and face Belgium and destroy them. So if we put our minds to it and our money and all of our resources and maybe even work with the government on getting programs implemented, we can be great at soccer too, just like at basketball, football, such and such. Now, as far as NBA, Kevin Durant is out there somewhere, bruh. So the Boston Celtics just might get that X factor. Kevin Durant.
1: Super Russ, today your phone's cutting out, so we're going to have to let you go there. I think I was picking up the gist of what you were saying with Kevin Durant. The signal was just getting a little too choppy. If the Boston Celtics had Kevin Durant to Paul George and Jason Tatum, I don't know that would go as well as you think it would, because they all three are like kind of in one way, shape, or another the same player. It's just different variations of the same player. I also think that Houston is just going to run it back. I don't think they should run it back, but I think they're just going to run it back and say, hey, we didn't have Fred VanVleet last year, so let's just keep it moving and see if Fred VanVleet coming back takes us to another level. What you said about putting the money and the resources to soccer in this country, good luck. It's not going to happen. Soccer right now is sport. It's maybe sport four. You can debate that with hockey, but baseball, basketball, and football are so far ahead that the money and the resources are going to go there. Why is the money and resources going to go there? Because the professional leagues have massive television contracts, and that's how that's going to go. Until MLS becomes this massive, massive deal in the country, which it could get there. I mean, the growth of MLS has been impressive, but it's not the NFL. It's not basketball. When you have these massive contracts being thrown around, you're naturally going to gravitate towards something like that. And I don't think that money is going to be put into the game here the way that you are hoping that money is going to be put into the game here, at least not now. Had they have gotten to the round of eight, maybe that really sways. I am curious as to how many people who are not soccer fans have now committed to following the game on a more regular basis, because I've dabbled with it. I have to be honest. I've been texting a friend of mine who supports Liverpool, and I was like, hey, if you get me a little scarf thingy, because I like the soccer scarves, I think those are cool. If you get me one of those little scarves, I will pretend to be a Liverpool fan when it is convenient for me. And that's probably the team that I'll end up supporting. But like, I'm not balls to the wall with soccer. So I'd be very curious if you were not a soccer fan who watched the World Cup and is all of a sudden, I'm in. I'm totally in. EPL, there. Champions League, there. La Liga, I'll find a team. Bundesliga, I'll find a team. I'm curious as to anyone who is not a soccer fan that now feels that way, because it feels like what's going to happen is that most of America is going to be like, well, that was fun. We'll do this again in 4 years. And then they'll go back to football and basketball and whatever sport that they would regularly consume, the same way that we tend to do with the Olympics when they come every 4 years. We watch gymnastics. I watch track and field. You might watch swimming. And then you kind of, you'll lead them to the side for a few years, and then you come back when the Olympics come back around, and it's a 4-year cycle from there. I'm Denton Day. I'm sitting in for Lynnell Willingham. More of your calls, 310-840-4910, 310-840-4910, reacting to Team USA's defeat at the hands of Belgium.
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1: At the Denton Day on Twitter, we're reacting to Team USA's loss to Belgium 4-1, ending their World Cup tournament. We're also taking your phone calls on the state of the Boston Celtics after Brad Stevens spoke since trading Jaylen Brown for the first time. But when I went to break, I asked a question in specific. Is there anybody who has become more interested in soccer to the fact where they're going to follow it more regularly because of the World Cup? Jim in Wisconsin has an answer to that question. Jim, you're on Westwood One Sports Night. How are you?
2: Hi, Den. I'm doing great. Hey, I am definitely that guy. I have been anti-soccer, actually, for like 2 decades, but this finally grabbed my attention, us being the host nation and everything, and I started watching a lot and watching a lot. I'm a huge hockey fan, right? So it's one or the other for me all this time. But, man, I have embraced it. I've embraced it. So hearing your last couple callers, man, I got to tell you, that guy, you know, he was going and the president did what he did. And I'm, you know, he's got the right to intervene, just like all of us. We can all make a phone call, every one of us. And some guys might count more than another, but it doesn't matter which president, whichever. And then you came back with your response that it is going to be the top four in this country for quite a while. You know, and I think you're both right, my brother. I think you think you're both right. He may have like a 20-year plan, and you're talking about reality, and that's our next 5-10 years. I don't know, but I'm glad that now we're all more old. But you know, I am definitely that guy. You're asking, and I'm that guy,
1: Jim,
2: calling you.
1: It's nice that there are people out there. I'm gonna pick a team. I'm gonna support Liverpool. I don't know how often I will actually watch Liverpool, but when they win, you will hear about it. I'm literally gonna be annoying. I can read a direct text to the friend of mine who is he's become a massive soccer guy. He wasn't always, but he's become a massive soccer guy since he went to college. And I told him, I was like, give me a good team. I've suffered long enough with my American sports teams where I'm not dealing with the suffering of a soccer team. If I'm going to take a team, if I'm going to have support for a team, I just want to win. I just want to enjoy the benefits, the fruits of it. I don't need rebuild after rebuild after rebuild. I've been a Commander/Redskins fan for my entire life. I've been a Wizards fan for my entire life. I've been a Nationals fan since they came back to D.C. I'm good on the rebuilds. The Capitals have had Alex Ovechkin for a majority of my life, so I've been lucky there. But I'm good on the rebuild. So if you got a soccer team for me to support that's going to win a lot of games, which I guess Liverpool does, I don't know. I need to do more research on that. That's just the team that he's a fan of. But if you got a soccer team that's going to win a bunch of games that I should support, I can be bought. I'm a fair weather fan in every sense of the word. Thomas is in Chicago, wants to join the conversation. Thomas, what's going on?
3: Hey, Mr. Day. First time I'm actually hearing you on the radio. I think you got some great insights and great perspective. But I just wanted to come from the viewpoint of a person that says, you know, this isn't just a situation where you could field 11 of your best athletes and hope to win a global tournament that only 8 countries in the history of this tournament have ever won out of the literally hundreds of countries that have partaken. This has to be a cultural change. When you look at teams like Morocco or Norway that are having success, especially from the perspective of the United States fans, they're not just suddenly having success. These are countries that have bought into 30 and 40 year ideas of building their programs in order to come here and be able to compete. All you had to do was look at the lineups today, and you saw that Belgium sat Doku, Lukaku, and De Bruyne, one of superstar and two of their most experienced players, to know that they did not respect this U.S. team and this U.S. roster, and they knew that they could come in and, I won't say coast, but play down to the U.S. level of play and still come out with a win. And I'm not saying that the U.S. team was bad. They were exciting. They had talent, but you can't just whine your way into success in global soccer. I mean, look what happened to Brazil, one of the greatest soccer nations in the world. Sometimes you just get outclassed and you lose. And in order for the U.S. to have success as a soccer nation, there has to be a vast cultural change. You can't have travel teams be inaccessible to what can potentially grow into your greatest talent. Now, that is a whole different philosophical and idealistic conversation that needs to be had later on as far as the U.S. Soccer Federation. So I'm just going to lighten it up, and I just heard you say that you want to pick a team to
1: give me a team.
3: Follow. I mean, I've been a Manchester United fan my whole life, and I'm living in hell right now. They just had a resurgent season, looked good for the first time in several years. Liverpool is always a good bet, but you always have to live in that world if you're picking one of those teams that soccer is a sport of relegation, so they can have one bad year and find themselves a whole league down and then have to spend a whole year fighting their way back.
1: I do love the idea of relegation. I think college football should accept relegation.
3: I think MLB should have relegation.
1: I do too. Is Manchester United the one that has Erling Haaland, or is he with a different club?
3: That is Manchester City. So Manchester United was the team that was led by Sir Alex Ferguson for years. They had guys like Cristiano Ronaldo, David Beckham, Nemanja Vidic. They were global powerhouses forever in all the international club competitions, and they've been reeling and screaming for consistency for 7 or 8 years now. But they're finally starting to come up. A lot of these Portuguese guys play at Manchester United. But, yeah, I mean, I feel for these United States fans, because I feel every 4 years is when they say this is the year, this is the year, this is the year. But you can't just pick 1 year and have it be the year. You have to build a consistent soccer culture in your nation in order to be successful in this sport. Without that, it'll never happen. You'll have flashes in the pan. You know, U.S. has had some great wins against great countries. But when it comes down to it, today Belgium knew that they just didn't really have to do that much in order to advance, because they have soccer pedigree. And we have to be honest, the U.S. does not. I'll leave it at that, and I'll continue to listen. You guys are having great conversation.
1: Yeah, appreciate the call. Don't feel too bad for USA fans. Training camp starts in like 2 weeks. So that is what it is. You know, there's not going to be this massive cultural change with soccer. It's not realistic in the long term unless there's someone that's going to put it on the table. And I'm not talking about anything bodily related. I'm talking about the money that's going to be necessary to do that is not going to happen. There's so much money invested in football, American football, which dominates the country, in basketball, which has dominated the country, and there's going to be a resurgence in the basketball culture when inevitably, it's going to happen at some point, Team USA loses in the Olympics. It's going to make people very upset, and they're going to try and change that, so money's going to be pumped into basketball. I would love if they can copy whatever Norway did and get a lab that built Erling Haaland. Watching that dude, he literally looks like Thor. I've seen him depicted as Super Boo from Dragon Ball Z. I happen to think he looks a little bit more like Android 18 from Dragon Ball Z, but that dude is a legitimate android, and he knocked Brazil out. He effectively retired Neymar, one of the great players of a generation in Brazilian soccer. He effectively retired him from international and World Cup play because he is so dynamic. That is, watching Erling Haaland at Norway is must-watch television. Him. I can't name another player on that roster. I don't care to name another player on that roster. I tune in to watch a Norway match because that big Thor-looking dude is really, really good at putting the ball in the back of the net. If the U.S. can mimic whatever it is that built him, maybe they can get something going here. But I don't think that's going to be the case. I just don't think this country cares enough about the soccer Andrew is in Winston-Salem, wants to join the conversation. Andrew, what's up?
4: Hey, I was calling about the Jaylen Brown trade.
1: Yeah, give it to me.
4: Well, I agreed with everything you said. One of the things I wanted to mention was, I mean, you know, the draft picks, like you said, they're not going to benefit, you know, Jason Tatum at this point. Getting a player who's 6 years older who really can't even play, what, 40 games a season over, like, the last 6 years doesn't make any sense. Obviously, they're probably trying to drop his contract off after this next year. But, I mean, if they traded Jaylen, you know, to Philadelphia, the business rival, heated rival, you know, he's going to come back and haunt them. You know, one of the things that Brad Stevens mentioned in his press conference today or interview was, you know, the 70% on the salary cap and the amount of usage, which I kind of thought was kind of like a little backhanded a little something at Jaylen. Thought they should have ran it back like Houston's going to do, like you said, with bringing Van Fleet back off the injury. Second thing he mentioned was, you know, the regular season wins, how happy he was. You know, they didn't even give, you know, them to run it back with, you know, more time off with Tatum coming off the Achilles injury. But Boston is not about regular season wins. It's about them banners, and there's 18 of them up there. And just another point, a little off topic, one of the major ownership groups is a private equity firm who also has a major interest in the San Antonio Spurs. So I really think it's just now the private equity firm trying to accrue money. Any thoughts on it?
1: Well, I think you're right about that last part, and that becomes a very dangerous thing in the world of sports, because if I'm correct, I think one of the guys that bought the Lakers is also very heavily involved in that world. And these numbers are getting so massive in sales that you kind of have to be involved in private equity to be able to compete, because regular people don't have $8 to $10 billion liquid just laying around. As it relates to the basketball element of what you said, I would have given it another shot. I do not buy that the initial stream where Jaylen Brown said that this year was one of his favorites, I don't buy that as being the breaking point. Because if that is the breaking point, that's a soft-ass breaking point. You're telling me no one in the operation could decipher exactly what he said? Like, that's a very Twitter-forward argument, because he's effectively saying, well, I was better because I was the main guy. But you could very easily twist that and say, well, he also was saying that they battled through adversity and the way that his team played is really what made this season fun. And I would hope that those in the building took that approach rather than the super Twitter, oh, he hates Jason Tatum approach. That's just me. That's how I would feel about that if I was an executive in an NBA organization. I just think it was time. They knew it was time. Jaylen Brown, I believe, knew it was time. The problem that I have with Boston and their handling of this is that they didn't get the most out of him in return. And if you're going to make a trade, you have to look at it from a business perspective. I mean, Brad Stevens is sitting up here talking about the business side of things, and we don't want to allocate and have 70% of our salary cap dedicated to guys that are both high usage. That's a totally fair way of looking at things, but you kind of shot yourself in the foot in the way that you handled the trade process, because you hurt your return. And if you're hurting your return, what is the point of doing it? What is the point of leaking information that would negatively impact your return? That doesn't make a lot of sense to me. I just think the way that Boston handled themselves in this entire process was a little odd. And then on top of that, I don't know how much I would be willing to put my eggs in the basket of a guy that is not terribly far removed from an Achilles injury, because the Achilles injury still scares me. In basketball, modern medicine is great. You can still be a good player. I don't know that you can be a great player, superstar level player, coming off of an Achilles injury. And then when you look at what they have on that roster, you're going to need to be a superstar level player. So that makes me a little nervous. 310-804-4910, 310-804-4910. I have asked, what team should I support if I am going to pick up soccer on a somewhat regular basis? James in Maryland has a suggestion for me. James, you're on Westwood One Sports Night.
5: Hello.
1: What's up, James? You're on the air.
5: So, you know, I think personally you should support FC Barcelona.
1: FC, who's their best player?
5: Lamine Yamal.
1: I don't know who that is. 18-year-old on Spain. Okay, thank you. So he's their best player. Oh, he's 18 too. So there could be longevity there. I could have a favorite player on my favorite team for 10 years.
5: Yeah, he's one of the best players in the world. And we have a Ballon d'Or candidate, Rafinha, plays for Brazil.
1: Okay, you're selling me on this. You said this is FC Barcelona?
5: Yep.
1: Is that the team that Messi played for forever?
5: Yep. Neymar and Ronaldinho.
1: Yeah, I better say, they had some money. I knew that. Yeah, because Zlatan was on that team, too. Look at me, knowing where Zlatan played. James, I appreciate the call. I have dove down the well of the rabbit hole of Zlatan Ibrahimovic. That is a fascinating character. And the way that he portrays himself on television, I happen to like. I think soccer commentary is... Sometimes I kind of wish that, like, American sports had a little bit of soccer commentary in them. But the way that Zlatan is on air is not what he was like as a player. Oh my God, when he's on air, he's like a nice dude. He's like understanding. There's like empathy. When a guy makes a mistake, he's like, I'm there for you, son. This dude was something else when he was a player. I mean, you want to talk about the most egotistical kind of guy, but in like a fun way? The story of him receiving a jersey from LeBron James and then signing the jersey himself and sending it back to LeBron James. That's a hilarious story. Like, these personalities I'm with. So I kind of like that. Look at me. Knowing Zlatan playing on FC Barcelona. Soccer guy. Soccer Denton Day right here. I just scroll TikTok too much. I'm like all in on the TikTok soccer stuff. There's this dude like Micah Robertson or something like that. Micah Robbins, I don't know. He's... Michael Richards, that's who. Oliver, is Oliver a soccer guy? Oliver, do you have a team? Should I be supporting a team? Who do you support? You're a winner. You're a Dodgers fan, so you support only winners.
6: So unfortunately for me, I'm in the same boat as you, but there is a team that's newly in the Premier League called Leeds FC, and my mom went to Leeds University because she's from England. So I was like, all right, that's an actual reason to pick them.
1: That is a good reason to pick them. Do they have a good player on the team?
6: I like they one of the player. Bench guys on Team USA. Brendan Aaronson is one of their better players, but they're not. They're kind of bottom of the barrel in the Premier League.
1: Yeah, you get to watch the rise up. I'm not going to watch that rise with you because I'm not suffering if I'm picking a soccer team. So Barcelona might be a good one. If they had Messi for a long time, they spending money for real. So I'm a freeloader when it comes to this. If I'm going to pick a soccer team, I'm going to be a freeloader because for years I've been a suffering Commanders fan, and it feels like I suffer every time that I open social media again because now it might be Brandon Ayuk versus Jaden Daniels, the latest on the ongoing potential feud between the lifeline that was supposed to get Brandon Ayuk out of San Francisco. It comes your way next. I'm Denton Day sitting in for Leno Willingham on Westwood One Sports Night.
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1: If you're having a hard time following along with the Brandon Ayuk saga, you are not alone. And it seems like it gets weirder and weirder by the day. He loves social media. He loves it too much. I wish that Brandon Ayuk loved social media a lot less. Because it does feel like every time he opens his phone, a small torpedo is hitting his chances of actually getting out of San Francisco, which he clearly wants. And then going to Washington, which he also clearly wants. And the latest social media activity from Brandon Ayuk saw a very unique twist of events where he was actually taking aim at Jaden Daniels. There's a lot to unpack here, so I'm going to do my best to be your unpacker of information, and then we can decide together whether or not we like what's going on with Brandon Ayuk, Jaden Daniels, the Commanders in San Francisco. So Brandon Ayuk has made it very clear over the past few months he wants to be in Washington. Jaden Daniels was at one of the World Cup games that was being played in California. I believe this one was in Los Angeles, but it was being played in California this past weekend. I was thrilled that Jaden Daniels was there because he was not at that all-white Michael Rubin party. This game was on the same day. That all-white Michael Rubin party is weird, people. I'm telling you, there's something weird going on over there. But my quarterback, Jaden Daniels, was not there. I was happy. Where he was, though, was at the game. He was in a suite. In a suite, you can kind of look down. You see fans. A fan saw Jaden Daniels in the suite. He was standing up against the glass, kind of looking out over the pitch, looking at some of the fans. He pulled out his cell phone, and he started trolling Jaden Daniels. This is a fan at the soccer match that Jaden Daniels was at this past weekend, going at Jaden about Brandon Ayuk.
2: Hey, Jaden Daniels! Brandon Ayuk! Brandon Ayuk! Brandon Ayuk, you better not go shoot him next year! I'm a Niner fan! Brandon Ayuk! Brandon Ayuk!
1: He is a Niner fan. Thank you for the clarification. Didn't need to use a lot of brain power to guess that, but he's going at Jaden Daniels. I don't like Brandon Ayuk. Don't throw anything to him. And Jaden Daniels does what a normal person would do in that instance, which is walk away. I don't need my quarterback beefing with a fan in any capacity. That is not the way that needs to be handled. Brandon Ayuk seemingly did not like that. He posted a photo asking Jaden Daniels, I'm paraphrasing, asking Jaden Daniels, what is funny? Turn your savage up. And then he posted a video. This was the video Brandon Ayuk posted following the photo, taking aim at Jaden Daniels.
3: Fire gonna text me talking about something. You on my team now. You follow my rules. Boy, I'm a grown-ass man, boy. You're going to have to start running behind your mama, and I might believe what you're talking about. But until then,
1: So that's Brandon Ayuk, and this is where we currently stand. There was like some more back and forth. Jaden Daniels had a double thumbs down Kevin Durant photo, and then Brandon Ayuk posted a pair of cleats daring Jaden Daniels to play all 17 games and saying that he would too. There's been a ton of debate in the DC media market about what is happening here. And I'm bringing this now nationally because there are some people that will tell you this is all a bit. It's just two guys trolling one another and they're doing so publicly. There's an entire other sector of people that say this is real. They're having a falling out and Brandon Ayuk has burned his bridge to Washington, D.C. I don't know what's real. And it's very confusing. I don't like being confused. I like to know things. It kind of makes my job easier if I'm smart and I know things. At the beginning of this process, I was very much in favor of Brandon Ayuk coming to Washington. His social media stuff I thought was questionable because I would have handled things a little bit differently than he did. But I didn't really care because he was attacking the San Francisco 49ers. I don't like the 49ers. What do I care if he says some things about the 49ers? On Instagram. Kyle Shanahan has never really been accused of being a great person before. So if he has issues with Kyle Shanahan, hey, you know what? A lot of people have issues with Kyle Shanahan. There's nothing new there. He's a genius, I think. Shanahan is when it comes to the X's and O's of things. That's why I respect him. But he's not like the greatest person in the world. So when it was just Ayuk versus San Francisco, it was kind of fine. Parts of it were kind of funny, I thought. But now that it's about Jaden Daniels, well, that's my quarterback, and I don't like it when you're talking to my quarterback like that. And what I don't understand, so if this is all a bit, this is one big professional wrestling work, and I'm getting worked, what am I getting worked for? If you're going to do a bit, you would think that there needs to be an end game in the bit. And Brandon Ayuk has taken like the super low hanging mom jokes, super low hanging. I mean, who really cared? The guy, God forbid, the guy has a nice relationship with his mom. God forbid. Taking those sorts of jokes, not wanting to fall to the leadership. Like, I just don't understand what the end game is. If this is supposed to be two guys joking back and forth publicly, you don't gain anything from doing this at this level. And Ayuk is a good player. I think George Kittle made a really costly mistake on a Pardon My Take podcast saying that Ayuk can still run. Because one of the talking points in this entire process is, well, can he still actually play football? He's doing all of this weird stuff on social media, but can he actually still play football? And I happen to believe the answer to that question is yes, but the way that Brandon Ayuk is moving is questionable. Like, really, really questionable. Because as we get more information about him and the people that are around him and the decisions that he is making, he is asking to be released by the San Francisco 49ers. But in order to be released, he has to apply for reinstatement, which he has not currently done because he is on the away from football list. He needs to apply for reinstatement. They need to check him medically, which I believe is going to be a third party. So it's not like that's something that they can kind of put the fix in for. He's going to get checked medically. He then goes to the active roster, and with going to the active roster comes finances that he was going to be paid. If they're not going to want to pay that, and then they cut him. And it's as simple as that. They've already voided his guarantees because he didn't rehab with the team, which he has been very critical of them voiding that on his various social media posts. So he is in control right now of the next steps. He is asking them to do something while not allowing them to do the thing that he is asking for. And I have the feeling that if he was being guided by someone that knew how to do this, that step would have already been taken. And I really want to emphasize the...
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2: I believe that somebody is working very well with him. And it's very, very weird. They also unfollowed each other on social media. Brandon Ayuk and Jane Daniels did. 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And I am ashamed to admit this, but I am an honest man. I was doing local radio in Washington, D.C. this weekend. The video of Brandon Ayuk going at Jane Daniels was released on Saturday night. I was doing local radio in Washington, D.C. on Sunday morning, and I did a 2.5-hour show. And every single segment, I was refreshing Brandon Ayuk's Instagram to see if he actively followed Jane Daniels back. I'm not proud of that. That made me feel like a loser. But I did that because I'm committed to the craft. That is real Big J journalism. Refreshing Brandon Ayuk's Instagram page, which I am currently doing as I speak because, again, I'm committed. He has still not followed Jane Daniels back. And if you are wondering, well, did Jane Daniels follow him back? No is the answer to that. God, I got blessed with an NFC championship in 2024. And now I'm refreshing Brandon Ayuk's Instagram page to see if he followed my quarterback back. I'm 31 and I'm sitting here doing this. This is not where I thought my life was going to be. Just didn't think it would be there. A couple comments on our YouTube page. You can follow us on YouTube. Subscribe to us, Westwood One Sports Night. We're over 2,000 subscribers. Thank you for getting us there. Next, the goal is 3,000 subscribers. Got a way to go, so go find us on our YouTube page, Westwood One Sports Night. Pine Needle hits me up and says, one other step D-Day is he has to clear his warrant arrest in Santa Clara County. Also, they're launching a court change to claw back the money that has already been paid to him. The 49ers don't play. I did see that. They're asking for like $18 million back. We'll see if that actually ends up happening. He's talked a big game about not really caring about the money. If they try to take back money that they've already paid, that might change a little bit. As far as the warrant for his arrest, NFL guys aren't the same as normal people. He'll find a way to get out of that one. The belief is right now that Brandon Ayuk is in the D.C. area, and one of the videos that he had posted was a clear shot of what looked to be the Potomac or Great Falls area. If you're not from here, that doesn't really mean anything to you, but it was just a very clear shot of like, oh, you're not in California. Like, the landscape behind you is very natural to that of the D.C. DMV area, which, again, is why I'm under the assumption that he's working with somebody. It's like those little details, Easter eggs, as they're called in the comic book world, but it's those little details of like, hey, I'm letting you know that I'm here. Like, I'm not in California anymore. I'm in D.C. Now, he's staying in a very wealthy area of D.C. Most Commanders players reside in like the Ashburn Sterling area, which is still a nice area, but where Brandon Ayuk seems to be residing in right now is like mega ultra wealthy. I went to a party in that area once when I was in college. The house was a $10 million house. Let me tell you, I walked into that thing and I thought it was a museum. And I knew immediately, I was like, I should not be at this party. I have Miller Lite with me. And this house has a bust of like a Roman emperor. It wasn't Caesar, it was somebody else. But that's how you know you're rich. When you have a bust of a Roman emperor that's not Caesar. Because who the hell knows other Roman emperors that are not Caesar? That party actually got shut down early because someone acted a fool. And it wasn't me. I'm proud of that. It was not me. I am Denton Day. I'm filling in for Lynette Willingham on Westwood One Sports Night. When we get back, we do a segment that we have not done in a little bit of time. Denton's Deliberations. I got some questions. I'm going to

0: 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We do it next on Westwood One Sports Night.
1: The U.S. men's national team has been eliminated from the World Cup with a loss to Belgium, but not before advancing further than the majority of U.S. teams before them. 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
1: At the Denton Day on Twitter, 310-804-4910 is the number to get in touch with us. You can tweet me, as I mentioned. Soldier of God tweets me and says, I would not trust Brandon Ayuk with this behavior, no matter what you believe it is. I don't really know what I believe it is at this point. I don't know if it's a bit. I don't know if he hates San Francisco this much. I don't know if he actually needs a friend, a shoulder to cry on, somebody to hug. I don't know what I think Brandon Ayuk is doing right now. But Soldier of God says he is not trusting him. I'm going to give you some deliberations coming up in a moment. But first, I want to get Andre in. Andre's in D.C., wants to talk a little bit about Team USA falling to Belgium 4-1 today. Andre, you're on the program. How are you?
2: I'm doing fine. Yourself, sir?
1: I'm doing well.
2: Look here. I've been listening. I'm a first-time caller. Usually listen to the 980 and the 106.7 every day. Mm-hmm. But what I saw this evening was more of a team that had integrity. And I say that is because I think they took a dive. I think the team just took a dive. Everybody
1: took a
2: on
1: dive?
2: That team, yeah, I think they took a dive. I think they lost on purpose. I think because Trump got involved, and everybody on that team knows the rules. And regardless of the red card that they received a few nights ago, that, okay, we have to keep playing. And just to think about, why would Trump call 24 hours before the game? Why didn't he call the same night when the red card actually happened? So I think, you know, Trump tried to get his player back on so he can make himself look good. But the team wouldn't look good if they had won. That's my opinion, and that's all I had to say. And thank you for taking my call.
1: Yeah, I appreciate the call, Andre. So I'm going to push back on the dive thing. I would not use taking a dive and then mixing it with integrity in the same take. I think those two things are polar opposites of one another. I have been on record. I did not like the way that Donald Trump handled that. I do not like the fact that him making the call is kind of whatever. I don't love the fact that he then celebrated the fact that he made the call and like really celebrated that he made the call. Win or lose, that's a bad, bad look. When you partake in corruption, the goal is not then to tell everybody that you are partaking in corruption. That should be a secret behind closed doors. You want to make the call, make the call. A press conference to celebrate that you made the call is weird. I don't think Team USA took a dive. I think Belgium's better than Team USA. And it really is that cut and dry. They had all of their players. I don't think that it was like this stand against the president of the United States, because if I'm being honest, I don't think Team USA cared that much about that. They were happy that Flo Balogun was back, but this World Cup only comes around 4 years. So there is no taking a dive here. This isn't like a regular season game in Major League Baseball or in the NFL. Even the NFL, you only get 17 of those things. You only get this event every 40 years. And there's a bunch of dudes on that team that are not going to be on the team in 2030. So I would push heavily back against the idea of them taking a dive. But I am in agreement with you in that I don't love the way that the president of the United States handled one, making the call, but then celebrating the fact that he made the call. That is very, very off-putting. I'm Denton Day. I'm sitting in for Linnell Willingham on Westwood One Sports Night. You can get involved in the action on the phone, 310-804-4910, like Andre just did. You can tweet me as well at the Denton Day. It's time for a segment that we do every now and then. It's called Denton's Deliberations. It's basically where I just ask a bunch of questions and I answer a bunch of questions. There's one that is particularly relevant that I need to start with here. On the East Coast, it is July 7th. It is time to put the fireworks away. Tonight is the final night where fireworks should be being shot off in a neighborhood. Once you get to July 8th, the fireworks need to be put away. This has been a very big topic of conversation in the area that I live, and I'm sure it has been a very big conversation in the area that you live. I don't mind fireworks on like the 5th of July. You have some extra from the 4th of July. Obviously, the 4th of July, have at it. This is the one day of the year where you can just go. I have bad stories about that, not the ones that involve losing fingers. I got all 10 of mine. But I was in college, and my best friend's mom went across state lines in the state of Virginia. You can't buy like the fun fireworks. She went to one of the Carolinas. I think it was South Carolina. And South Carolina, compared to Virginia in relation to fireworks, is lawless. They will get you anything that you could be asking for. So she went across state lines, got us fireworks from South Carolina, gave them to us, said, have fun with these very illegal fireworks. And we said, thank you. We will have tons of fun with these very illegal fireworks. We go to the party. We're having a 4th of July party with friends of ours that are from high school. Everyone's now in college. You get to see each other. And we all kind of knew, like, this was our sophomore year. And if you've been to college before, you know, like, that sophomore year summer is really, like, the last time you really see your high school friends. Because by junior year, everybody's off and doing things, right? Like, someone got an internship in a different city. And, you're starting to be an adult. For real, for real. So this was like the last time that we were going to be spending each other, 4th of July, with one another. We have these fireworks. Everybody at the party is on game for the fireworks. We're like, this is about to be a night. We're in a little bit of a bougie neighborhood. We don't care. Cops ain't going to get here by the time we set all these illegal fireworks off. We set them up, ready to go. And then all of a sudden, the girl whose house it is has a massive change of heart. And she says, no. You can't use these fireworks. I will not allow it. This is my house. It's not her. It was like her parents' house. But she's like, no, we cannot do these fireworks. And she just completely shut the entire thing down. I was bummed. I didn't get to set off illegal fireworks. Now, she might have kept my fingers in the process. Thank you for that. I still got all 10 of them. But I was bummed about that. But on the 4th of July, anything goes. And that was our thought process. Like, yeah, these fireworks are illegal. But everyone's shooting off illegal fireworks. The cops aren't going to come for us. We're like so deep in this neighborhood, they'll find somebody else to hit first before they hit us. And by the time they get to us, we're all going to be gone. Everything's going to be fine. 4th of July, everything's fair game. If you're doing what I just described on the 8th of July, you need to be sent to the gallows. Enough. You've had days to get the fireworks out and about. You should not be setting them off on the 8th of July. It's like when the new year comes. You got a certain number of days where you can tell somebody Happy New Year. Once you hit a certain mark, which for the Happy New Year thing is like 7 days. Once you hit the 7th of January, there should not be any more Happy New Years. Fireworks are the same thing, but a less amount of days. You don't get a week of fireworks. You get 3 days after the 4th of July, and you get 2 days before the 4th of July. If you're setting them off in June, like, easy there, pal. Pump the brakes. You get 2 days before the 4th of July. It's a 5-day window. It's pretty simple. Those are that's your firework window. I know, because I'm saying this on a national radio platform, that someone's going to set them off in my neighborhood on the 8th of July, and I'm going to be a very unhappy human being. And I will be here to voice my unhappiness when that does happen. Denton's Deliberations is Westwood One Sports Night. Another thing that I came across: Kawhi Leonard, who just recently got traded to the Toronto Raptors, has finally hired himself an agent. He's not going to be represented by his uncle Dennis, who may or may not have, allegedly, been the one to negotiate the deal with Los Angeles that might have potentially, possibly, circumvented the NBA salary cap that has gotten Kawhi Leonard into a world of podcast trouble. No real trouble yet, but podcast trouble in the form of Pablo Torre. The fact that Kawhi now has a real agent is actually pretty telling. The fact that he now resides in a country where the FBI does not have jurisdiction is, in fact, very, very telling. Kawhi Leonard is switching up the way that he is moving, and I think it's hilarious. I also think the Raptors are going to be much better with Kawhi Leonard. He does make them a better basketball team. Now, Kawhi Leonard in 2026 is not Kawhi Leonard in 2019. It does very much feel like, for Toronto, you fell in love with a high school sweetheart, and then a high school sweetheart, when you thought you were going to marry them, said, actually, no, I'm going to go to college across the country. Don't visit. And then did 7 years in college, which is way too long, and then came back to your doorstep talking about, I miss what we had. That's a bad way of rekindling a relationship, given everything that transpired. But that seems to be how Toronto is handling this with Kawhi Leonard. And admittedly, he does make them better in an Eastern Conference that is, I would say, a little bit more open. You get New York, who's obviously the champs, got to beat the champs. You get Philadelphia, who's gotten significantly better because Boston gifted them Jaylen Brown. But I do think there is an avenue for Toronto to compete in the Eastern Conference. And Kawhi Leonard is going to help them do that with his new agent. I'm Denton Day. I'm sitting in for Lynnell Willingham on Westwood One Sports Night. 3108-40-4910. 3108-40-4910 is the number to get in contact with me. You can tweet me as well at the Denton Day. When we get back, we continue our reaction to Team USA falling to Belgium in the World Cup.
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0: off of the air, and you can join the conversation. 310-840-4910, 310-840-4910. Team USA ended its World Cup run today at the hands of Belgium, a 4-1 loss where they just got smoked from the jump. I'm disappointed in a great many of things about the game, players that were involved in the game as well. I'm curious your thoughts. 310-840-4910. It's where we find Steve, who's in Los Angeles. Steve wants to jump in on the show. Steve, how are you?
1: How you doing, sir? Doing good. Thank you for the call. I mean, taking my call. I'm sorry, but I don't. This is stupid. Now, if the red card wasn't rescinded, the excuse would have been, well, if he had played, we would have won. Now that he played, the excuse is, well, maybe they took a dive. Belgium is a higher ranked team than the U.S. The same team for Belgium who beat the U.S. in a friendly just a few months ago, 5-2. They didn't took a dive. They just lost to a better team. And that's the end of it. All the other stuff is just pure excuses, nothing else.
0: Yeah, Steve, I'm in agreement with you, and I want to make that very clear. For those that might have missed it, we had a caller in our previous hour say that maybe Team USA took a dive as like a way of sticking it to the president for getting involved in the red card situation. That is not an opinion held by the host on the show. I don't believe that to be the case. I don't think a dive was taken. I think Belgium was a better team. I honestly don't think that they could dive the way that they played today. Like, I just don't believe that they have that in them. I think they ran into real competition. And, you know, as fun as this run was with Team USA, you can point to the games that they won and say, well, this wasn't great teams. You weren't exactly in a group of death the way that many might have thought. You weren't in a group of death, and you didn't really come up against a team that was a legitimately good team until you played Belgium. And what happened was, when you came up against a legitimately good team, you got your ass kicked. You got shellacked. For all of the fun that we were having prior to this game was what we are kind of accustomed to when we watch USA soccer on the grand stage, is that they're on the rise, but they are certainly not at the destination. And that's a really good way of how I would describe what took place tonight. Or last night, rather, now that it is a Tuesday. Team USA just did not have it. And Belgium really, really did. So thank you to Steve. 310-840-4910, 310-840-4910. Get involved here on the phones. That's a text line as well that you can jump in on. I really had high expectations that the game was going to go well. I thought it was going to be a game where Team USA was going to be able to topple Belgium, where the mood and the atmosphere on today's show was going to be significantly more celebratory. You know, you're coming off a July 4th weekend, big weekend for the country. It's been hot as hell in most places of the country, at least in the D.C. area. I mean, Lord have mercy. There's been a couple of days where it's had a real feel of 120 at 10 a.m. Like, what am I supposed to do with my life? But I was hoping that we were coming off of the 4th of July, we'd be celebrating, we take down Belgium, and then at this point in the show, as we're now 3 hours in, going on hour number 4, I'd be sitting here trying to give you a breakdown of Spain. Yeah, they beat Portugal, ousted Cristiano Ronaldo, that fake goat, in the process. I was hoping we were going to be looking at, all right, how can Team USA attack Spain? You know, they did some really good things against Belgium, and I'd have reason to be excited. None of that has transpired. They got beat the hell up, and now you're like, well, I got to wait 40 years to see if they can do this again. We have no idea what the future of Mauricio Pochettino is going to be. I mean, hopefully they can go find another coach out there that can take advantage of some of the things that he did philosophically when it comes to playing a lot more aggressive on offense and putting your guys in position to score a lot of goals. Because when you look across the world right now, you got to score a lot of goals if you're going to be competing at a high level. I mean, that is as clear as it gets. Messi scored 7 already. Mbappe scored 7 already. Erling Haaland has scored 7. You need a guy that can put up a high magnitude of goal scoring if you're going to want to compete at a national level. Team USA doesn't have that kind of player just quite yet. Hoping that was going to be Flo Balogun. He played well, not on Monday. He did not. With all of the hubbub of getting the red card rescinded, he actually was a pretty big non-factor until like the 90th minute. Well, at that point, Team USA was already down a bazillion, so it didn't really matter. 310-308-4049-10 to join the conversation. Mike is in Indiana, wants to hop on here. Mike, you're on Westwood One Sports Night. How are you?
2: Hey, DA. I listen to you guys every night. Three things. If you look at soccer, that's like me starting to play soccer a year ago and trying to compete against people that have been doing it for decades. We dominate in basketball against other countries because that's our culture. They can't be expected to come in and all of a sudden rise to the top like that. That's the way I feel about soccer. On the Boston Celtics, they're not going to go anywhere. Their organization does not know how to run an organization. And that's the bottom line with them. I don't expect them to go anywhere. And last but not least, I've listened to you fill in for your colleagues twice now. And in my humble opinion, you need to fill in more often because your shows are far and above better than your colleagues as far as I'm concerned.
0: Well, thank you, Mike. I do like my colleagues, but I will take the compliment nonetheless. I don't know that the culture is ever going to drastically shift here in the country in relation to soccer. I cannot see a world where that is going to happen. Literally, the U.S.'s best chance of winning a World Cup is to just have somebody who is born in the country that is gifted, literally touched by God, and becomes a mega superstar. That's kind of the best bet. And I, you know, we kind of thought to an extent Christian Pulisic was going to be that. This tournament sure showcased that he was not that, but you were hoping that somebody is going to be something like that. Borrow what they did in Norway to create whatever they did to create Erling Haaland, because that's not like a normal guy. He is a massive individual. I did laugh at the video from the game against Brazil where a guy ran into Erling Haaland, like literally right into his chest, and then bounced off of him. That's just normally in soccer, like I'm so accustomed to seeing guys kind of flop when there's any sort of real contact. And the man literally, like, it was a grown man that bounced off of the chest of Haaland like he was a child. That was like a hilarious thing to see with my own eyes. Tony is in Dallas, wants to join the program. Tony, what's up? You're on Westwood One Sports Night.
3: You know, I agree with the opinion you gave, is that we weren't in the strongest group in the tournament. We played very well, but then, you know, real life kind of slapped us in the face today. And, you know, my opinion is the U.S., possibly top 10 in the world. That could be a possibility. I think reality may be between top 10 and top 15. But I think we saw a lot of positive with USA men's soccer. Certainly not where we used to be, but we're building. I think we saw a good foundation there, and hopefully they keep a hold of this coach for a while. I like the way he coaches. But you know, that's not who we are. We're baseball, basketball, and American football, and do really good in ice hockey, and soccer just hasn't been our pastime like it has so many other countries. So I'm proud of our team. I think they represented well. I hope we get past the red card drama. Just throw the drama out. Let's build on the positives. I mean, we're Americans. Let's be American. Just build on it, enjoy it, and live on, man. Appreciate you taking my call.
0: Yes, sir. I appreciate the call. 310-804-4910, 310-804-4910. Got a couple more. Want to get everybody involved here. You got some thoughts on Team USA falling to Belgium. This is the spot to get them off of your chest. Marty is in Indiana. Marty, you're on Westwood One Sports Night.
4: Yes, sir. Two calls ago, the bottom line is, this man said this, the bottom line is, we got beat by a better team. That's the bottom line, you know. They're more experienced. And, for example, I played rugby off and on for 20 years. I played rugby in Scotland, in France, all around the Midwest, you know. But it's like I grew up playing Little League baseball. And, like, these young guys, they grew up playing soccer, you know. They know the game inside and out. And, again, I know I'm in repetition, but we got beat by the better team. That's the bottom line.
0: Yeah, Belgium was better. You know, I do think it is kind of funny when we talk about, like, the larger picture in the country of how we treat soccer. And the thought is, and it's an accurate thought, like, I recognize the irony in why I find this funny. The thought is that America does not put in a lot of the attention on soccer, and that is accurate. They hope that you play baseball or basketball or football or you swim or you are a track runner, because America also does very well in those, or you participate in gymnastics. Like, America does really, really well in a lot of Olympic sports as well. But I find it funny and ironic that the first sport that almost everybody plays in the country is soccer. You start with soccer. And then eventually, you, at least for what I did, was I kind of grew out of soccer. I was like, I'm not really interested in this anymore. This football thing looks really fun. And most of you don't know this. Why would you? I did Taekwondo when I was younger. So I participated in martial arts. And when I say I did Taekwondo, like I competed in Taekwondo, like it was a thing. But I did that too. So, like, I was like, you know, I'm going to leave soccer to do, like, basketball and football and all these things that I see on television, because I was starting to fall in love with these big-time American sports that ultimately led me to do this job where I talk in front of a microphone late at night, hanging out with all of my best friends that are calling into Westwood One Sports Night. But I just find it funny, like, the first sport that everybody plays is soccer. And we're sitting here being like, the U.S. needs better soccer programs. They kind of have them already. Tyler is in Dallas. Tyler, what's up?
5: Hey, just wanted to add to the conversation. Watching the game tonight, I just felt like our goalkeeping could have been better throughout the game. And, you know, the U.S. is down, comes back, give up a soft goal pretty quickly. And I don't want to call anybody out, but like, that's one area to improve. And I hope we bring Pochettino back. I feel like he brought a lot to the team this year and the whole effort overall. And just put a little respect on Ronaldo's name as well as his career comes to a close.
0: You had me. I'm not putting respect on Ronaldo's name. I literally hate watching that man play soccer. He's good, but I don't like watching him play. There's something about him where, like, I watch Messi and he's like an artiste. Or I watch, like, Haaland is not like an artiste, but he's just a big brute. And that in itself makes him interesting. But like Mbappe, there's something beautiful about watching Mbappe. I don't know why. I cannot stand watching Cristiano Ronaldo play soccer. It might be a personal flaw. If it is, I will wear that. But there's something about watching him that I just do not like. He made another good point that I kind of lost because I needed to get my hate out there for Cristiano Ronaldo. And I'm upset at myself for that. But that was a very, very, that was a good call. 310-840-4910, 310-840-4910. It was the keeping play. It was the goalkeeper play. We've had an interesting amount of conversation on the show about the potential of taking a dive. I do not believe that a dive was taken. However, if I was going to make the argument, I would have a slideshow that just replays the third goal. That, like, if I was going to fully buy into that argument, which I'm not, but if I was going to do that, that third goal would be on replay. It's like the internet's new favorite thing when you find out that an NBA player's in bed with a mafia and they're gambling, and you compile all of the plays that sure make it look like a player is gambling. Like when Terry Rozier throws the ball backwards You're like, yep, that was a game where he took the under on points for himself. Or, oh, that was the game where he took the over on first quarter turnovers, which are bets that you can make, which are clearly bets that are skewed, because who is betting those sorts of things? If there was a play from the game against Belgium that would make you think that, it was that third goal for Belgium, because, dude, what the hell was that? 3108-404-9910. Ivan is in Palo Alto joining the program. Ivan, how are you? You're on Westwood One Sports Night.
6: Good, thank you. I totally agree with what you're saying. One other vignette I wanted to add, when I was younger, City College of San Francisco had a good soccer team. They win the league with California and Stanford, but they kept beating those schools, so they kicked them out because they didn't want to lose to a two-year school. What was the difference? City College had all these players from Latin America, two of whom wound up on the U.S. soccer team. So again, it's that they've been doing it all their life thing. And now I'm excited about the U.S. team. We should be proud of them. But we also have that temporary high that happens every time there's a high level of soccer going on. It's higher than it's usually been. More young kids will play it now. But when it gets to the money, professional baseball, professional football, they're going to go there. And that's just the way it is. That's our culture. I've lived in Norway. I've lived in Brazil. It's a very, very different dynamic. And the passion that's always there is not the passion that's always here for soccer at that level.
0: That's a great call, Ivan. I hope that America can capitalize on the high. I think a high is a good way of putting it, because you have spent the better part of the last 4 weeks, so about a month, right, really locking in to soccer. And you will continue. I mean, now that we are deep into the World Cup stages, or to the World Cup elimination stage, to where basically every single game has a superstar. You know, for someone that's a novice soccer fan, I know the superstars. So locking in to watch a Messi or an Mbappe, a Haaland, a Harry Kane, even a Neymar, though he was coming off the bench for a majority of the games for Brazil, it's really easy for me to watch those guys. And the fact that now every game that you're seeing is going to involve one of those guys does make it a lot easier. So hopefully that really benefits that high that you're talking about, to where kids who have never seen Messi play before, because there are generations that really haven't seen him, kids that have never seen him before, that they're getting their first experience watching World Cup soccer and seeing the greatest soccer player of all time in action. Hopefully that leads to something to where they're like, hey, I would like to do this. I have hope that maybe I can reach that level. That's high. You know, very high bar, obviously, to achieve. But it's up to then U.S. soccer and local clubs to capitalize on that and to build off of that. I do think it starts with trying to keep Mauricio Pochettino. I think another club is going to come calling for him, whether that be in the EPL or another league. I would wonder. See, I'm novice to the point where, like, I don't fully know the inner workings of not the political element of this, but like the management element of this. I'm so used to, in basketball, the Team USA coach also coaches in the NBA. And the entire staff is made up of guys that coach in the NBA. Now, you're not playing with Team USA basketball nearly as often as you're playing with a national team, but is there not an avenue to where you would allow him to do both, or where he would be interested in doing both? And maybe that's the club that he wants to sign with, being like, no, we want you fully dedicated to us. It's a religion over here. We don't need any of that USA nonsense. We want you with us. We're paying you an exorbitant amount of money. You're focusing fully here. But I found that to be interesting. Why can't he do both if a club is calling for him? Say, I'm going to step away during the World Cup when everybody else is stepping away so I can coach these guys. Because it has felt like the future of Pochettino was a this or that rather than a this and that. And I would like it if it was a this and that. 3108-404-9910. Tim is in Massachusetts, wants to join the conversation. Tim, what's going on?
7: I was planning on watching the game Friday night, but I made a decision tonight. I'd go to the movies, And whatever happens, if they won, it'll be great. I got Friday night to look forward to. So I went to the movie, saw that movie, The Young Washington. Have you heard about that movie?
0: Briefly, but I'm not a massive movie guy, so I'm in the minority.
7: Yeah, this is the best movie, one of the best I've ever seen. Anyways, I came out of there. It was 4-1. No big deal, but I can't understand one thing. I'm a little political. I can't understand one thing. Why are the girls good and the guys not so good?
0: We have been asking that question for 20 years, my friend.
7: Isn't it amazing? And
0: for 20 years, we have not really had an answer. I appreciate the call. I think in one instance, the answer might be that in some of the countries across the world, this is getting like super geopolitical. In some of the countries across the world, they don't invest in women's sports like at all. So the countries that might be really good on the men's side, they just don't really care about the women's side of things. Whereas in the U.S., they seem to care a little bit more. Now, they could care a lot more, and they should invest a lot more into women's athletics, but they are very much the front runners and the trailblazers compared to a lot of these other countries that just do not have any real interest in watching women play soccer. So I think that's probably the easy answer to that. I will tell you, losing 4-1 to Belgium stinks, but getting embarrassed in front of Alex Morgan might be a little worse. And she was there tonight. Alex Morgan was there. Kelly O'Hare was there. Carly Lloyd was there. Getting embarrassed in front of champions that share the same colors and that wear the same flag that you do is embarrassing. More of your phone calls. 310-840-4910. 310-840-4910. How did you feel about Team USA's performance against Belgium? We take more of your calls next on Westwood One Sports Night with Denton Day sitting in for Lynette Willingham on a Tuesday.
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0: Final call for your phone calls if you got a take on the U.S. national team losing to Belgium. Now is the time to get it off your chest. 310-840-4910. You can tweet me at the Denton Day as well if the phones are not your thing. Steve is in Fort Worth. Steve, you are on Westwood One Sports Night. How are you?
19: Hey, Denton. Thanks for taking my call.
0: Of course.
19: Yeah, so, you know, we've been talking a lot about, like, how kids in other countries, you know, grow up playing soccer, and yet that, you know, a lot of kids play youth soccer in America as their first sport. You know, I played soccer growing up as a wee lad in the 90s in America, but the thing that I noticed was that the vast majority of our coaches were the dads who maybe had played a little bit of soccer as a kid, but a lot of them had never seen a soccer ball, but they knew that this is what their kid wanted to play, and somebody's got to coach the team. And, like, as I got into high school, you know, like, our varsity coach was born in Colombia, our junior varsity coach was born in Peru. But I think we're starting to get into kind of that second generation where the kids that are, or the guys that were my age that are now having kids and maybe a few years older, you know, are able to kind of pass that down, where, like, it's not, you're learning from someone who actually plays.

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1: Like as good as Georgia did in those years where Kirby Smart had Jalen Carter and all these dudes, but they felt really, really good. And like from the jump, you just knew. And that kind of stung because it was 90 minutes of inevitable of just knowing that this is not going to go well for Team USA. That the journey and the ride, as fun as it's been, is stopping here. And that was kind of a tough pill to swallow. I'm Denton Day. I'm sitting in for Linnell Willingham on Westwood One Sports Night. When we get back, we welcome in the producer of the program, Ben Strober. We put this show to bed. It's Westwood One Sports Night. Don't go anywhere.
2: We know you're jonesing for some football just like we are.
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2: 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And yes, we're counting. You're home for the NFL. 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
1: Today's been a good show. The day could have been better. Team USA win would have given us that. It's been a good show nonetheless. Before we put the show to bed, I did stumble across something that I found to be important. I wish I could play the audio for you, but the audio is very much in Serbian. And I don't speak Serbian, you don't speak Serbian, but I'll give you the gist. I will do the translating bit. Nikola Jokic was asked about his contract situation in Denver, and he said he's not re-signing until next summer. And initially I hear something like that, and I'm like, uh-oh, red flag. In today's NBA, a guy not re-signing means that guy wants to leave. But Nikola Jokic has about 359 million reasons as to why he would wait a summer, because that's how much money he would make on the contract if he waits a summer. I don't think this is a ploy to get him to Los Angeles. Quite honestly, I think Nikola Jokic would hate living in Los Angeles. And I'm not going to get paid to hate a place where I live, where I could get $359 million over the course of 5 years, which would be the contract, to live in a place where I like to live. So I'm not expecting a Nikola Jokic extension. I don't think that matters at all based off of LeBron James. I do think he's going to put some pressure on the organization to make them more competitive in a Western Conference that is seemingly getting away from them. But Nikola Jokic next summer is going to sign a five-year, 350-some-odd million-dollar contract for $71 million a pop, and he's going to have a lot of horses. Might have a horse farm in Denver at that point after a contract is substantial as that. All right, let's welcome on producer of the program, Ben Strober, who's in our other DC studios, him and I both in the district, and we will put this show to bed.

0: I wasn't great at video games, but I did play them.
1: So the one thing that's so nostalgic about video games, and I think you can relate to this, Oliver can relate to this, is just a good hard copy of a video game that you had, whether it was on the Xbox, the PlayStation, Wii, Game Boy, whatever it may be. PlayStation is doing away with physical discs of games in January 2028. And I found this pretty surprising, and I understand, like, I can relate to this because even on my Xbox, I've started to just download games or just get them off the Microsoft Store and download them directly. But something about the physical disc, I think, was really fun about my childhood when you just stacked up all of your Wii games and had all of the discs in their little case that they come in together. I think it's kind of crazy that they're going to do away with that. So the next generation of gamers will have no idea what a physical game disc looks like.
0: That is nuts, and that does hit me right in the nostalgia. It also robs a generation. I don't know if you partook in this, and I have to be honest, I did not partake in this, but I had friends that did. When games that you were very excited for released, people would camp out in front of stores. Were you a camp? Did you ever camp out in front of a store for a video game?
1: No, I was never into it like that. I usually just kind of waited until the next holiday where my parents would get me it.
0: See, you and I are alike. I was what was referred to as a Christmas kid with most forms of Call of Duty, but I had friends that would, it was usually at a GameStop. They would go to a GameStop and they would camp out for whether it be Modern Warfare 2, Black Ops, Modern Warfare 3. That's kind of where I stopped at Modern Warfare 3. I didn't pay money for Black Ops 2 in the world of Call of Duty. But it got crazy, dude. Like, the way that the lengths that people would go to make sure that they had a particular game as soon as possible so they could be one of the first people to play the game online was insane. It kind of rivals sneaker culture when people camp out for sneakers. So I do feel bad that there's generations of video game players that are getting robbed of that experience. I say all that to say, like, I'd probably do the same thing as you, where it's a lot easier to just download these things.
1: Right.
0: Like, if
1: right.
0: given the opportunity, it's you're so paying the same amount of money, it's so much easier to download the things. Like, I have a Nintendo Switch. That's the only gaming console that I currently have.
1: Let's
0: go. And I have two physical games. I paid for neither of them because my brother had them, and I asked him. I said, hey, can I borrow these? And he said, I don't play. You can have them. And I was like, well, thank you. But one of the other games that I have on here, it's like an old school Pokemon game because I was feeling super nostalgic a couple of months ago. But I downloaded that one because they don't sell a physical copy of it. And I was like, well, I want to play the game. I need to download the damn thing.
1: Did you ever scratch one of your discs to a point where you could not play it anymore?
0: No. Did I scratch somebody else's disc to the point where they could not play it anymore? Allegedly. I can't confirm that.
1: It was the worst thing. I do remember, though, this is a very, very distinct memory that I have, is that I looked up how to fix a scratch disc, and the remedy for it was putting toothpaste and, like, taking a cloth and rubbing it all over the disc.
0: You filled the crevices. I knew there was a way to do it.
1: It worked.
0: Oh, it did work.
1: Yeah, I did that on, like, I think multiple of my Nintendo Wii games that actually worked.
0: That is pretty crazy. And that was, I guess you had access to the internet to look that up. I just had to, I make it sound like I'm prehistoric. I'm really not. Like, you and I are like 6 years old, 6 years apart of each other in age. But I just didn't have regular access to the internet to find that information out. You had to, like, trust somebody at school. And then you're, like, weighing, hey, do I actually trust this person, or are they just going to have me ruin Madden 2009 because they're telling me to rub a crazy substance into a disc? That may or may not have happened to somebody else. That didn't happen to me, but because it's always the people that you don't fully know if you trust that are first to provide information like that. I did see that, though, because I wondered what was taking place on social media where people were pitting Xbox and PlayStation against one another. I was more of an Xbox guy growing up, but I have since learned that Xbox fell off a cliff and PlayStation rose to the occasion, and people were very upset that PlayStation was going away with the physical game. So I can understand why people are upset at that, especially if you are of a bit of an older generation. And that's how we're going to end the program. We end the program talking about video games going away on the same night that, unfortunately, Team USA is going away. They're done in the World Cup. They fall to Belgium by a score of 4-1. It was a fun run. You wish that the run went a little bit further. Unfortunately, it did not. They just were not in the class of Belgium. Big thanks to Ben Strober producing the show, our guy Oliver Popular running the board. Hit me up on Twitter at The Denton Day. I'm back tomorrow on a Tuesday.
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1: It's not as happy of a night as I was hoping it was going to be. It's Westwood One Sports Night with Denton Day sitting in for Lynnell Willingham on a Monday, now Tuesday, on the East Coast. I was hoping we were going to be celebrating. We are going to be enjoying the fact that Team USA is moving on to the round of eight in the World Cup. And instead, we're sad. We're sad because Team USA didn't play very well. We're sad because Belgium gave them the business and the World Cup run that had been a fun one, that had kind of taken the country by storm, is now over. And we are going to go back to really not caring a ton about soccer in this country. It's the unfortunate reality of what it was. Maybe if they would have gotten to the round of eight, or God forbid, the round of four, it would have really turned this country into a soccer nation. And now we don't have to play that charade anymore. But we are taking your phone calls at 310-840-4910. What was your biggest disappointment about the match tonight? Team USA falling to Belgium by a score of 4-1. Gary is in Detroit, wants to join the conversation. Gary, what's going on?
2: Not too much. How are you doing? Okay.
1: I'm doing well.
2: Well, I feel bad for Trump. In a tough break. I mean, the more you want a game, the more you need it, the more you're desperate, the more you get motivated, whatever the reason is, and everybody's right about that. But he's had it tough now. This kind of messed it up, and then he's the only game the New York Knicks won in the best of five was the game that he went to, remember?
1: Oh, I remember, yeah.
2: That was the only game they lost. He went there to try to be good fortune and whatever, and people were complaining about that. But I felt bad about it. He just changed something around, got them motivated. We were probably practicing with other guys, and all of a sudden now he's got to get back in the mix, threw some guys off, and they weren't sharp at all tonight, couldn't get any plays, were kicking the ball to the weak side, and nobody was there, had a transfer to both. But that second goal is what bothered me. A goalie is supposed to go up there and catch that ball when he's kicking it right in front of the net. Catch it with your hands. All the other games I watched, the goalie is always alert to not let him be able to head that ball in there, and that hurt, don't you think, the second goal?
1: It did feel like there was, and I appreciate the call, Gary, it did feel like there was a slight lack of aggressiveness in goal tonight, because you're right, on that second goal, jump up there and catch that thing, smack it away, do whatever you have to do. If you have to, inadvertently, throw a haymaker because you're going for the ball, like, do something like that. And it felt like, in general, for the entire match, there was a lack of aggressiveness from the whole team, really, because offensively, I didn't think they were particularly aggressive either. It did feel like every time they tried to send the ball into the offensive side of the field, whether that be on a long run and go for, Flo Balogun or whatever the case was, it always felt like the accuracy was just a little off, or a guy was just a little out of place. And we've had many callers come in and say, well, the formation that Team USA was running tonight was different from everything they had done in the earlier stages of the World Cup. What is the reasoning for that? What is the reasoning for why that decision was made? Because it has felt like that every single step of the way, Mauricio Pochettino has done a great job making all of the correct decisions. Sometimes that's little things, sometimes that's big things, but it always felt like that when a decision was to be made, he was a step ahead, sometimes two steps ahead. He completely reinvented the way the Team USA played offense. It's why we've been raving about him the way that we have. It's why we had high expectations before games even started coming into this World Cup. So I'm trying to wrap my head around the reasoning for why he would make a decision like that, and I cannot do it. So if you can, 310-840-4910, 310-840-4910. That's a talk or text lines. You want to text us, maybe the phones ain't your thing, you can do so at that number. You can tweet me as well at the Denton Day. Soldier of God tweets me and says, Denton, I didn't fall for it. He's talking about the Kool-Aid that I was drinking, thinking Team USA was going to win. I didn't fall for it. As soon as I saw, he's a gambler, 85% of the public tickets on Team USA. I knew they were doomed. I bet on Belgium win or draw and Belgium to advance, and I won. For those of you that maybe aren't in the gambling space, certain apps will show you the amount of public money on a side. Now, generally speaking, for a situation like the World Cup, Team USA is always going to be at a massive advantage for the money. All of the books have always wanted whoever Team USA was playing to win. That's how they get all of their money. If you ever see a college football game, an NFL game, or something of the sort, and 85% of the money is in one direction, I would highly encourage you to go the other direction. With a U.S. soccer match, I feel like it's a little different, especially when it's something like the World Cup. But he, Soldier God, won, so I can't really talk anything, any smack on that one. We do have a couple of texters. One says, speak for yourself. I'm not disappointed. I really liked the way the Team USA ended up playing. I think that's a win. A lot of people are not thrilled with the way that the red card overturn was made. People very, very upset, in fact, about the way that the red card was overturned in the favor of Flo Balogun. Made my thoughts pretty clear on that. I also was not thrilled about how that was done, and then the publication of how that was done. Some things need to be kept behind closed doors. One of the guys that I was the most disappointed in has been Christian Pulisic. I've had very high expectations for him, and these have been expectations that have been formed in four-year increments over the years, because he was the guy that was supposed to take us from a team that was largely MLS players to we are talented enough to go play in the biggest soccer leagues in the world. And he was the face of that, going overseas at the age of 16 to play in various different leagues across Europe. To play the way that he did today, which was for his standard and the standard that he has set and the standard that we have been told that he is setting, it was not good enough. He turned the ball over a ton. It felt like he was never really moving downhill. It felt like he wasn't super efficient tonight. He needed to be better. He was not better. I'm not the only one that thinks this. Carly Lloyd, who's won multiple World Cups with the U.S. women's national team, she was on the Fox broadcast, and she laid in not just to Pulisic, but to the team itself.
3: No, look, it's a bit of a downer for us being out here now after this loss, but I felt like they lost the game before they even stepped out onto the pitch, and I'm not sure why, and I don't know the reasons, but just from the beginning, just chasing, tentative, scared, just not confident on the ball. And I think big-time players, you wanted some of those big-time players to step up in big moments. And I got to be honest, I was a bit disappointed with Christian Pulisic. I think whether he wants to be the star of this team or not, we didn't see enough from him in this particular game and really the whole World Cup. Little glimpses here and there. But, aside from this loss, I think on the brighter storyline, it's been a fantastic World Cup. This team has united the country. They have, gotten American fans to fall in love with them. And there is a bright future, but this is just a real disappointing loss to go out on.
1: And two of those things can be true. You can look at this as, man, this was a great run. And that's fair. If you want to be super positive tonight, you can do that. This was a great run. They did something that we had not really been familiar with, which is it felt like they were a really, really great team in the World Cup. They still only got to the round of 16, which is exactly where they have ended in the last four World Cups. Obviously, there was some expansion this year, so they did win a knockout stage match. They only got to the round of 16, but it did feel like this was a very different Team USA team from years prior. That is accurate, and if you want to cling to that as positivity for tonight, that is perfectly okay. Also accurate that the guy that was positioned to be the superstar did not play well. Also accurate is that it did feel like before the game even started that they had lost. There was a level of confidence that Belgium had that Team USA did not have. I don't know if they left the confidence in the locker room. Maybe they left it in a different city. Maybe they left it on social media. I was confident. There's probably a number of you that were very confident. It's very easy, I feel like, to drink up that confidence when it has been as positive as it was, when it's been a party across the country with watch parties and going to bars and going and watching these games outside. It's been very positive to watch these games surrounded by your fellow countrymen together and having that experience. And I kind of think that some of it does play off of the fact, this might be the craziest take of the show, it plays off of the fact that how fun was it to watch the Knicks win a championship when everybody's partying outside? And if you're not a Knicks fan, you're like, man, that'd be pretty cool if I could watch a game for a team that I care about with a bunch of people. And then you have the World Cup and your team USA is actually good. And you get to experience all of those moments outside and at bars and doing all these things, right? So I think that plays a factor into it. But the superstar wasn't good tonight. Now, I don't know how he feels as it relates to the injury that sidelined him in the early stages of the World Cup when it was still just group play. Maybe there is still some limitations from a level of explosiveness that were hampering him, and he could not play his best due to that particular limitation. That could be accurate. I don't know that. He would be the only one that could truly be able to speak on something like that. But it is very clear that the guy that was supposed to be the best player was not the best player. And it was kind of a consistent thing, which is sad. It would have been great if he wasn't the best player because, you know, somebody had stepped up and somebody had really excelled. And for a little bit, that was Flo Balogun because he was the goal scorer for Team USA. So it would have been awesome if that was the reason why we're looking at Christian Pulisic and saying, yeah, you weren't the best player, but it's because there are so many guys that can compete for being the best player. And I never felt like that was necessarily the case. It felt like he kind of took steps back. And Balogun was good. There were a bunch of other players on the team that were good, but it felt like we were constantly waiting for Christian Pulisic to be awesome and to be the prince that was promised, and the promise fell short. Pink Panther writes on YouTube. You can watch us on YouTube. Very active YouTube chat. Search Westwood One Sports Night. Pink Panther writes in, we are too small and skinny, not physical. Paraguay would be in penalties if they played Belgium. So the size factor for Team USA, they're just not built to handle the style of play that Belgium played tonight. I think Team USA did excel in a little bit of the faster paced games because I thought they had guys that could run. The physicality was not there, although I actually thought that the speed element tonight for Belgium was maybe the most surprising pinpoint of the game. The physicality, I knew. They had kind of told us as much. I didn't think they were going to come out like legitimately swinging on Team USA, but they had kind of told us as much with the Balogun thing of like, hey, all right, we're gonna bring it to you then if he is going to play, which I laughed at them appealing the red card reversal. What did they think was going to happen? The red card was reversed for reasons that we have mentioned. The leader of the free world called them and said, hey, please reverse this. They said yes. What did you think? The appeal was going to reverse that? I mean, come on now. Let's get our head out of the sand a little bit. But it felt like they played physical because of that. The speed that Belgium had was something that I was surprised with. I was not aware. I was not aware that they had that level of speed and that level of physicality. It looked like at times they had 15 guys on the pitch. Look at me using soccer words. But it looked like they had 15 guys out there at certain points. And Team USA just had nothing. No answer for that at all. And that was tough to stomach. That was tough to swallow because I wanted Spain. I watched the way that Spain played Portugal, eliminating Cristiano Ronaldo, who I just do not like. So I loved that. I watched the way that Spain played, and I thought, you know, if Team USA is as good as I think they are, and if they stick it to Belgium, there might be something there. There might be something. You would need like a miracle on ice kind of a deal, which I did see a lot of people tweeting about the miracle on ice in relation to this game today. That's not great. The round of 16 shouldn't be your miracle on ice. You got to at least get to the round of 8, preferably the round of 4, before you start referencing one of the greatest international wins in American sports history with Team USA taking down Russia in 1980 using the, I get the parallel, but using the parallel for Team USA versus Belgium. I don't know that Belgium was as strong as Russia in the 1980s in hockey. Could be wrong. not wrong on that one. So that parallel was like, oh, all right, we're really out of our depths now at this point if we're comparing this to one of, again, one of the greatest international wins in American sports history. If you want to jump in on the phones, you can. 310-840-4910. 310-840-4910. That's a talk or a text line. You can tweet me at the Denton Day. What did you think about Team USA's performance? If you got some positive thoughts, we will take the positivity. I've done like an hour and change on negativity, so we will take the positivity if you want to give us some in relation to Team USA. But coming up next, Brad Stevens spoke on his decision to trade Jaylen Brown. If I'm Jason Tatum, I am furious with what he said. I'll explain why when we get back. It's D-Day sitting in for Linnell on a Westwood One sports night. 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
0: The U.S. men's national team has been eliminated from the World Cup with a loss to Belgium, but not before advancing further than the majority of U.S. teams before them. 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
1: 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Pete writes in the chat, Day could have been an upgrade at goalie over the U.S. goalkeeper. Not sure about that one. Didn't love the way that he played, but I retired from keeper at 6. As you might tell if you watch the YouTube, eyesight, not the greatest on this side of the camera. Got 4 eyes over here, so the keeper position was not my strong suit. You got to have really good eyes to be a keeper. I do not possess that trait. You can follow me on Twitter, at the Den Day. As we shift now to the NBA, the Jaylen Brown trade has been the talk of the league for the past few days because it's head-scratching. You look at what Boston did, and you're like, how does this benefit Jason Tatum? And the answer is, it doesn't. And if I'm Jason Tatum, I'm even more furious now listening to what Brad Stevens said about the trade, because Brad Stevens spoke today. On paper or on Twitter, wherever Jason Tatum found out about this, you look at the trade and you're like, all right, Paul George is coming here, but I got to check my calendar. Oh, it's 2026. Well, that's not that exciting. Paul George hasn't been Paul George in like 4 years by this point. Not thrilled that he's going to be my teammate now. He's literally just a worse version of me. And then we get nothing else in return. You get draft picks, but draft picks don't help me if I'm Jason Tatum. I'm in the prime of my career. I'm the face of the operation in Boston, a historic franchise. We've won a championship, but I didn't win finals MVP, and then I got screwed at the Olympics by that dastardly Steve Kerr. I'm furious if I...

0: I'm Jason Tatum because I'm looking around being like, guys, what is the plan here? If we're trying to be competing for championships in an Eastern Conference that's getting pretty good, like you just traded Jaylen Brown in the conference to a rival, to the team that, not just a rival, they beat us. We lost to them like a month and a half ago. And you're going to trade him to them, and the only thing that you get back is what their fourth option was, and he plays the same position I do? And then to hear Brad Stevens talk about this had to be even more infuriating. So you're already mad. And then listen to what Brad Stevens said. We'll start with what he said about the acquisition of Paul George and what that means to Boston's roster.
1: Plus the optionality moving forward. Paul's contract is shorter. You know, he'll have his choice with his player option next year. But I think that, you know, and again, I keep going back to, like, myself as a kid. Like, I don't want to hear about picks and optionality. I don't. Unfortunately, in my position, that matters. So, that's where we are. Can I tell you exactly what's going to happen? No. We're excited about Paul. We're excited about a lot of our young guys. We're excited about the depth of our group. We're excited about our very best players. And we are... We think we've got a good team, and we think we've got a lot of options moving forward.
0: So that's not confidence building. He's asked about Paul George. The first thing he says is, well, you know, the money, he could opt out next year. You're like, oh, great. So again, I'm in the prime. I'm supposed to be carrying one of the most iconic franchises, and you just traded for a guy that you may or may not already want to not be on the team next year. And you got draft picks that, in the current moment, don't help me. I'm trying to win another championship. What is a draft pick next year going to do? Unless you transition those draft picks to a big-time trade, but at this point, who are you trading for anymore? It feels like the Jaylen Brown trade was the last domino to fall outside of the one potential outlier trade that's so off the wall that at this point it can't happen if you're Boston, which would be the trading of Joel Embiid. But if you were going to trade Joel Embiid to Boston, you would have just done it in the Jaylen Brown trade. Philadelphia obviously did not, which I don't believe that they're going to trade Embiid prior to the start of the regular season, but that feels like that's the only player that could realistically be available if you are Boston right now and you just made a trade with that team that did not include bringing him in. So the first round picks don't really do anything. You know, Brad Stevens is out there talking about depth. The starting lineup right now for Boston, if the regular season started today, is Derek White, Baylor Shireman, Paul George, Jason Tatum, Mitchell Robinson, with Sam Hauser and Peyton Pritchard coming off of the bench. Mike Conley, who has to be like 50 years old at this point, coming off the bench as well. Where's the depth there? I saw a report, and this is a real report. It made me laugh. It's going to make you laugh. That somebody in the Boston organization thought that Peyton Pritchard could be like their Jalen Brunson. And the fact that somebody had the gall to speak that publicly is a hilarious thing. It should not be taken anywhere near serious, but it's a hilarious thing. So where is this depth? Brad Stevens had mentioned, we feel good about our depth. Where is it? I don't see it. All four of my eyes are being used. I don't see it. Right now, roster-wise, Boston is like eighth in the East, and that even might be generous. They might fall with Washington's roster getting better, with Indiana getting Tyrese Halliburton back, with the moves that Miami has made, and everybody else in the conference. Boston's roster is actually a roster to sneeze at. The saying normally goes, they're nothing to sneeze at. I'm sneezing at Boston's roster, because what the hell are they putting together? It's nothing that looks even remotely fun, because on top of all of this, Jason Tatum is coming off of an Achilles injury. He played at the end of last year, didn't play well, and then wasn't really available to the fullest extent in the playoff series where they blew the lead to Philadelphia. And that's, you are positioning him to be the face of the franchise, moving forward to be the one that is going to carry the franchise moving forward, and you are providing him next to no help. Unless you believe the in-depth analytics of Derek White having a better season than Jaylen Brown, who an anonymous general manager and executive said that was the case. Take a guess as to how anonymous that was. It was likely somebody in the building in Boston, but they said, we actually feel like Derek White had a better year than Jaylen Brown. Okay, let's see it. Let's see how that matriculates when you actually have to go out there and play the basketball. Here's what Brad Stevens said. He spoke today about the Jaylen Brown trade. Here's what Brad Stevens said about replacing an irreplaceable individual, who in this case was Jaylen Brown.
2: The unbelievable way we've played in the regular season in the last couple years, you know, the path looked a little bit more challenging to me. I might be wrong. I'm not going to stand up here and be defensive about that. But the path looked a little bit more challenging with 70% of our cap. And such a high percent of our usage tied into two players. And the reality in this era and in this day and age of the NBA, and you could see it obviously with the last couple of champions and some of the teams that were at the very top of the league when it was all said and done at the end of this year, is that, you know, you have to do a great job and you have to have the optionality to do a great job of building out depth that can hopefully replace the irreplaceable individual.
0: There's that depth word again. Who is going to replace him? I'm not going to sit up here and act like Jaylen Brown was this awesome one-of-one kind of player. It felt like it wasn't until 2 years ago where he could dribble to the left side of the floor. It felt like at times in the playoff series against Philadelphia, he went completely rogue. All of that is fair. There are very valid criticisms about Jaylen Brown, the player, that I will hear and I will agree with. But the idea that you're going to replace him with the depth that Boston has on the roster, which is next to none, is something that I can't get behind. And it's almost crushing this legend that was Brad Stevens. Because I had always looked at Brad Stevens as a basketball savant. A basketball genius. I mean, he made Butler relevant in the college basketball space and then jumped to the NBA and had success with the Boston Celtics. Who would have thought that the Butler coach jumping to the NBA, joining a historic franchise, was going to be something that worked? Generally, when you think of like a mid-major basketball coach jumping to the NBA, they join like the Kings. An organization that is just desperate to make something work, or please, they're hoping, they're on their knees trying to make something work, and they're just swinging for the fences. But he joined the Celtics, and he had the success, and I'm looking at him now and being like, should I have held him in this massively high regard? Because his decision-making process, and make no mistake about it, like, this is him. This is quite literally his job. So anyone that's going to come out here and be like, this was not a Brad Stevens trade, this is quite literally his job. He is the one. He stopped coaching. He stepped down from coaching so he could take over the position of roster building. And he's building out the roster. And he's the guy that is responsible for trading the former finals MVP, the most recent finals MVP in Celtics history. And then he's getting up there talking about depth when he got Paul George in return for Jaylen Brown. When we all know, sitting here on July 6th, if you're not on the East Coast, July 7th, if you are on the East Coast, but sitting here in early July, understanding that they were desperate to move the man. They started to call other teams. They weren't fielding calls and got a really good one and decided, hey, you know what? We can't pass this offer up.

0: Hey, I'm gonna go grab a pop real quick. Oh man, they got the same old zero flavors.
1: Hey!
0: Who, me?
1: Wrong cooler, my man. You need to slide down to the Faygo cooler. Because I don't think you know just how many zero sugar flavors Faygo has.
0: Oh, is that right?
1: We got Cotton Candy Cola, Orange Grape Twist, Moon Mist Ginger Ale Cream Soda.
0: Okay.
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0: Whoa.
1: What was right? When you want zero sugar, go with flavor. Faygo. Flavor.
2: Take that with a grain of salt because he's the one that got traded. But still, people are starting to look at Brad Stevens and be like, well, what are you going to do now? And this was a hard decision to make. And here's Brad Stevens addressing hard decisions in his media availability earlier this afternoon.
3: We have to make really hard decisions with every piece of information that we have. And ultimately, this is the decision we came to. And you know, obviously, you know, in many circles, that's not popular. We understood that coming into it. And so that's just something that you have to really consider and weigh. But ultimately, the reasons that we've made the decision are the ones I've shared.
2: Now, this works for Boston. Egg on my face. We'll all shut up and they'll be celebrating. I happen to think it's not going to. They've made too many decisions this offseason with information that is available that I just don't agree with. It's not that I didn't agree with trading Jaylen Brown. If it's time to go, it's time to go. And you might as well rip the Band-Aid. If it had gotten to a point where the two sides could not coexist and it could not lead to something functional and it could not lead to competing in the Eastern Conference, I would argue you still would have been fine because Tatum and Brown are a top duo in the league. But if it could not, if you felt like it couldn't and it needed to end, end it. I'm always in favor of doing that. Don't overstay your welcome. Get out before the explosion takes place. So if you felt like it was going to go bad, end it. But the package they got in return for Jaylen Brown and the way that they allowed things to come out publicly where people were saying negative things about Jaylen Brown that impacted the value you were going to get in return for them. Because a lot of things that we heard about like advanced analytics and what Jaylen Brown's personality was like behind closed doors, they weren't getting that information from like the Phoenix Suns. You weren't getting Phoenix Suns scouts giving anonymous quotes about, well, Jaylen Brown's, no. That's not how that works. A lot of the stuff that was criticizing him personally was coming from within the walls of the organization and damaging his price and the return that you were going to get for him. And for what? To get over on him on Twitter so he might say something on Twitch? It's a very weird way of behaving and one that we don't constantly see the Celtics partaking in. That has been very, very weird. And then, oh, now they're planting their flag as Jason Tatum is the guy coming off of the Achilles injury. And modern medicine is so, so good. But Achilles injuries in the sport of basketball are still a terrifying thing. We've seen guys get back to good levels. Kevin Durant has been a good player since he ruptured his Achilles, but he hasn't quite been the same player since he ruptured the Achilles. Klay Thompson never was the same. We'll see what Tyrese Haliburton is like in Indiana this year because he did it at a much younger age than those other two players did. But we still have not seen somebody rupture an Achilles and go back to being the level of player that they were or even higher than they were. I don't know that I'd be willing to say that Jason Tatum is going to be even better than he was pre-Achilles. And that's what they're banking on because you know Paul George ain't going to give you a full 82. I'm Denton Day. I'm sitting in for Linnell Willingham on Westwood One Sports Night. The phone line to get in touch, 310-840-4910, 310-840-4910. That's a talk or a text line. You can follow me on Twitter as well, at The Denton Day. Connect with me. There we'll take some of your phone calls on Team USA falling to Belgium, the future of the Boston Celtics, any direction you want to go. 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
1: At the Denton Day on Twitter, I'm sitting in for Linnell Willingham on a Monday / Tuesday, Westwood One Sports Night. You want to join the conversation, 310-840-4910, 310-840-4910. We've talked about Team USA falling to Belgium, 4-1, ending their World Cup run before they could get to the round of eight. That's four World Cups in a row where Team USA has been ousted in the round of 16, and boy, they looked awful on Monday night against Belgium, just completely outmatched by a Belgium team that's fine. I don't think they're spectacular. I think that makes it look even worse, the way the Team USA ended up playing. 310-840-4910, 310-840-4910. Sean is in Virginia, wants to join the conversation. Sean, what's up? You're on Westwood One Sports Night.
2: What's going on, guys, man? I lament with you on the turn into a soccer hooligan for a couple weeks. I called in the other during the NBA Finals, when, and I hate to have this be a interlocking thing here, but with Trump, you know, anything he touches or puts his hands to go to poop. So, and I'm a Commanders fan, so my worst fear is like if something, you know, because he would never call, you know, the NFL commissioner, it would never call him and have the same outcome. But as soon as I heard that took place, and I'm a very know nothing about soccer. Once I heard that took place, I was like, "Oh, that's a death nail." It's like essentially him showing up at the game or something. And it's a sad thing because, you know, you heard the guy call. He called in earlier and he said there's something wrong with them. They were flat. They played like they already had lost the game when they got there. And it's a shame. It really is. It's a shame. And I hope that this doesn't continue, you know, while him in office and sports and things like that, you know, stay away from the sports, dude. Leave us alone. do whatever you got to do. Just don't let him get involved with it. Because, like I said, my God, what if something happened, you know, catastrophic in the NFL? Mahomesy does something, and oh my God, it would be it's just a bad thing. And to have that involved, and then you lose. You know what I mean?
1: Yeah, the losing is what hurts the most. I appreciate the call. The losing and the way that they lost is what hurts the most, because we did this whole song and dance about getting Flo Balogun's red card reversed, and then he did a press conference celebrating the fact that he got the red card reversed, and then he posted a bunch of AI things on his social media celebrating the fact that he got the red card reversed, and then Team USA turned around and lost 4-1. Yeah, you know, like it'd be totally different if they lost 2-2 and it went to PKs, and then you just losing PKs or something like that. That's a totally different vibe. You still be upset if you're a fan of USA soccer, rightfully so, because you want to see your team advance as far as possible. But it'd be totally different if they fought to the very end and they just didn't have it. They got their ass kicked. And they got their ass kicked from the beginning to the very end. It felt like maybe for a minute and a half, they were in the game after they scored their first goal, and then Belgium came back and answered with the header to go up 2-1, and then it was all she wrote from that point forward. And I'm generally with you, is that I would prefer less politicians involved in sports of any capacity. I don't really care what side of the aisle you're on. You can watch, you can enjoy. I don't really need anyone dabbling into the world of sports if your main profession is more on the political side of things. 310-840-4910 at the Denton Day on Twitter, where you can join the conversation as well if the talking and the texting is not your thing. Super Rusty Day is in Detroit, wants to join the conversation. Super Rusty Day, what's going on?
3: How you doing? That's Denton Day, right?
1: That is.
3: Okay. Nickname your Day-Day.
1: D-Day works, but I'll take it.
3: Yeah, shout out to my caps on the Day-Day thing. But anyway, my brother, I am the entertainer, activist, sports analyst, and political analyst. So I want to talk NBA and sports real quick. So let's go to soccer. NBA and soccer. Let's go to soccer first. Two parts. One thing is this. Who cares who reverse, or not necessarily reverse, but got them to take a look at who cares who it was. It could have been George Bush for all I care. It could have been Barack Obama for all I care. But here's the whole point. How many times have we sat on our couch or sat at a game and wish we had the power to change a bad call or to, how shall I say, influence a bad call being looked at again? It's nothing wrong with Donald Trump did. It was the wrong call for FIFA to do. Now, again, we all at some point in our lives wish we got that power, just to wave a magic wand. Hey, they need to take a look at that again and reverse that, because it was the wrong thing for them to do. I don't believe no mumbo jumbo. It was bad luck. I don't believe that. I believe USA was going to lose anyway. Did it motivate Belgium a little bit? Maybe by one goal. Okay. So they got one extra goal because they was a little hyped up. But I think going forward, United States of America needs to take this as fuel. I mean, steroid fuel, and get the next crop of soccer players for 4 years so they can get past the 16th at that stage and face Belgium and destroy them. So if we put our minds to it and our money and all of our resources and maybe even work with the government on getting programs implemented, we can be great at soccer too, just like at basketball, football, such and such. Now, as far as NBA, Kevin Durant is out there somewhere, bruh. So the Boston Celtics just might get that X factor. Kevin Durant.
1: Super Rusted, your phone's cutting out, so we're going to have to let you go there. I think I was picking up the gist of what you were saying with Kevin Durant. The signal was just getting a little too choppy. If the Boston Celtics add Kevin Durant to Paul George and Jason Tatum, I don't know that would go as well as you think it would, because they all three are like kind of in one way, shape, or another the same player. It's just different variations of the same player. I also think that Houston is just going to run it back. I don't think they should run it back, but I think they're just going to run it back and say, hey, we didn't have Fred VanVleet last year, so let's just keep it moving and see if Fred VanVleet coming back takes us to another level. What you said about putting the money and the resources to soccer in this country, good luck. It's not going to happen. Soccer right now is sport. It's maybe sport four. You can debate that with hockey, but baseball, basketball, and football are so far ahead that the money and the resources are going to go there. Why is the money and resources going to go there? Because the professional leagues have massive television contracts, and that's how that's going to go. Until MLS becomes this massive, massive deal in the country, which it could get there. I mean, the growth of MLS has been impressive, but it's not the NFL. It's not basketball. When you have these massive contracts being thrown around, you're naturally going to gravitate towards something like that. And I don't think that money is going to be put into the game here the way that you are hoping that money is going to be put into the game here, at least not now. Had they have gotten to the round of eight, maybe that really sways. I am curious as to how many people who are not soccer fans have now committed to following the game on a more regular basis, because I've dabbled with it. I have to be honest. I've been texting a friend of mine who supports Liverpool, and I was like, hey, if you get me a little scarf thingy, because I like the soccer scarves, I think those are cool. If you get me one of those little scarves, I will pretend to be a Liverpool fan when it is convenient for me. And that's probably the team that I'll end up supporting. But like, I'm not balls to the wall with soccer. So I'd be very curious if you were not a soccer fan who watched the World Cup and is all of a sudden, I'm in. I'm totally in. EPL, there. Champions League, there. La Liga, I'll find a team. Bundesliga, I'll find a team. I'm curious as to anyone who is not a soccer fan that now feels that way, because it feels like what's going to happen is that most of America is going to be like, well, that was fun. we'll do this again in 4 years, and then they'll go back to football and basketball and whatever sport that they would regularly consume, the same way that we tend to do with the Olympics when they come every 4 years. We watch gymnastics, I watch track and field, you might watch swimming, and then you kind of, you'll leave them to the side for a few years, and then you come back when the Olympics come back around, and it's a four-year cycle from there. I'm Denton Day. I'm sitting in for Lynnell Willingham. More of your calls, 310-840-4910, 310-840-4910, reacting to Team USA's defeat at the hands of Belgium.
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0: loss to Belgium, 4-1, ending their World Cup tournament. We're also taking your phone calls on the state of the Boston Celtics after Brad Stevens spoke since trading Jaylen Brown for the first time. But when I went to break, I asked a question in specific. Is there anybody who has become more interested in soccer to the fact where they're going to follow it more regularly because of the World Cup? Jim in Wisconsin has an answer to that question. Jim, you're on Westwood One Sports Night. How are you?
1: Hi, Dan. I'm doing great. Hey, I am definitely that guy. I have been anti-soccer, actually, for like 2 decades. But this finally grabbed my attention, us being the host nation and everything. And I started watching a lot and watching a lot. I'm a huge hockey fan, right? So it's one or the other for me all this time. But, man, I have embraced it. I've embraced it. So hearing your last couple callers, man, I got to tell you, that guy, you know, he was going and the president did what he did. And I'm, you know, he's got the right to intervene, just like all of us. We can all make a phone call, every one of us. And some guys might count more than another, but it doesn't matter which president, whichever. And then you came back with your response that it is going to be the top four in this country for quite a while. You know, and I think you're both right, my brother. I think you think you're both right. He may have like a 20-year plan, and you're talking about reality, and that's our next 5-10 years. I don't know, but I'm glad that now we're all more old. But you know, I am definitely that guy. You're asking, and I'm that guy,
0: Jim,
1: calling you.
0: It's nice that there are people out there. I'm going to pick a team. I'm going to support Liverpool. I don't know how often I will actually watch Liverpool, but when they win, you will hear about it. I'm literally going to be annoying. I can read a direct text to the friend of mine who is he's become a massive soccer guy. He wasn't always, but he's become a massive soccer guy since he went to college. And I told him, I was like, give me a good team. I've suffered long enough with my American sports teams where I'm not dealing with the suffering of a soccer team. If I'm going to take a team, if I'm going to have support for a team, I just want to win. I just want to enjoy the benefits, the fruits of it. I don't need rebuild after rebuild after rebuild. I've been a Commander/Redskins fan for my entire life. I've been a Wizards fan for my entire life. I've been a Nationals fan since they came back to D.C. I'm good on the rebuilds. The Capitals have had Alex Ovechkin for a majority of my life, so I've been lucky there. But I'm good on the rebuild. So if you got a soccer team for me to support that's going to win a lot of games, which I guess Liverpool does, I don't know. I need to do more research on that. That's just the team that he's a fan of. But if you got a soccer team that's going to win a bunch of games that I should support, I can be bought. I'm a fair weather fan in every sense of the word. Thomas is in Chicago, wants to join the conversation. Thomas, what's going on?
2: Hey, Mr. Day. First time I'm actually hearing you on the radio. I think you got some great insights and great perspective, but I just wanted to come from the viewpoint of a person that says, you know, this isn't just a situation where you could field 11 of your best athletes and hope to win a global tournament that only 8 countries in the history of this tournament have ever won out of the literally hundreds of countries that have partaken. This has to be a cultural change. When you look at teams like Morocco or Norway that are having success, especially from the perspective of the United States fans, they're not just suddenly having success. These are countries that have bought into 30 and 40 year ideas of building their programs in order to come here and be able to compete. All you had to do was look at the lineups today, and you saw that Belgium sat Doku, Lukaku, and De Bruyne, one a superstar and two of their most experienced players, to know that they did not respect this U.S. team and this U.S. roster, and they knew that they could come in and, I won't say coast, but play down to the U.S. level of play and still come out with a win. I'm not saying that the U.S. team was bad. They were exciting. They had talent, but you can't just whine your way into success in global soccer. I mean, look what happened to Brazil, one of the greatest soccer nations in the world. Sometimes you just get outclassed and you lose. And in order for the U.S. to have success as a soccer nation, there has to be a vast cultural change. You can't have travel teams be inaccessible to what can potentially grow into your greatest talent. Now, that is a whole different philosophical and idealistic conversation that needs to be had later on as far as the U.S. Soccer Federation. So I'm just going to lighten it up, and I just heard you say that you want to pick a team to
0: give me a team.
2: Follow. I mean, I've been a Manchester United fan my whole life, and I'm living in hell right now. They just had a resurgent season, looked good for the first time in several years. Liverpool is always a good bet, but you always have to live in that world if you're picking one of those teams that soccer is a sport of relegation, so they can have one bad year and find themselves a whole league down and then have to spend a whole year fighting their way back.
0: I do love the idea of relegation. I think college football should accept relegation.
2: I think MLB should have relegation.
0: I do too. Is Manchester United the one that has Erling Haaland, or is he with a different club?
2: That is Manchester City. So Manchester United was the team that was led by Sir Alex Ferguson for years. They had guys like Cristiano Ronaldo, David Beckham, Nemanja Vidic. They were global powerhouses forever in all the international club competitions, and they've been reeling and screaming for consistency for 7 or 8 years now. But they're finally starting to come up. A lot of these Portuguese guys play at Manchester United. But, yeah, I mean, I feel for these United States fans, because I feel every 4 years is when they say this is the year, this is the year, this is the year. But you can't just pick 1 year and have it be the year. You have to build a consistent soccer culture in your nation in order to be successful in this sport. Without that, it'll never happen. You'll have flashes in the pan. You know, U.S. has had some great wins against great countries. But when it comes down to it, today Belgium knew that they just didn't really have to do that much in order to advance, because they have soccer pedigree. And we have to be honest, the U.S. does not. I'll leave it at that, and I'll continue to listen. You guys are having great conversation.
0: Yeah, appreciate the call. Don't feel too bad for USA fans. Training camp starts in like 2 weeks. So that is what it is. You know, there's not going to be this massive cultural change with soccer. It's not realistic in the long term unless there's someone that's going to put it on the table. And I'm not talking about anything bodily related. I'm talking about the money that's going to be necessary to do that is not going to happen. There's so much money invested in football, American football, which dominates the country, in basketball, which has dominated the country, and there's going to be a resurgence in the basketball culture when inevitably, it's going to happen at some point, Team USA loses in the Olympics. It's going to make people very upset, and they're going to try and change that, so money's going to be pumped into basketball. I would love if they can copy whatever Norway did and get a lab that built Erling Haaland. Watching that dude, he literally looks like Thor. I've seen him depicted as Super Boo from Dragon Ball Z. I happen to think he looks a little bit more like Android 18 from Dragon Ball Z, but that dude is a legitimate android, and he knocked Brazil out. He effectively retired Neymar, one of the great players of a generation in Brazilian soccer. He effectively retired him from international and World Cup play because he is so dynamic. That is, watching Erling Haaland at Norway is must-watch television. Him. I can't name another player on that roster. I don't care to name another player on that roster. I tune in to watch a Norway match because that big Thor-looking dude is really, really good at putting the ball in the back of the net. If the U.S. can mimic whatever it is that built him, maybe they can get something going here. But I don't think that's going to be the case. I just don't think this country cares enough about the soccer. Andrew is in Winston-Salem, wants to join the conversation. Andrew, what's up?
3: Hey, I was calling about the Jaylen Brown trade.
0: Give it to me.
3: Well, I agreed with everything you said. One of the things I wanted to mention was, I mean, you know, the draft picks, like you said, they're not going to benefit, you know, Jason Tatum at this point. Getting a player who's 6 years older who really can't even play, what, 40 games a season over, like, the last 6 years doesn't make any sense. Obviously, they're probably trying to drop his contract off after this next year. But, I mean, if they traded Jalen, you know, to Philadelphia, the division rival, heated rival, you know, he's going to come back and haunt them. You know, one of the things that Brad Stevens mentioned in his press conference today or interview was, you know, the 70% on the salary cap and the amount of usage, which I kind of thought was kind of like a little backhanded stat, you know, a little something at Jalen. Thought they should have ran it back like Houston's going to do, like you said, with bringing Van Fleet back off the injury. Second thing he mentioned was, you know, the regular season wins, how happy he was. You know, they didn't even give, you know, them to run it back with, you know, more time off with Tatum coming off the Achilles injury. But Boston is not about regular season wins. It's about them banners, and there's 18 of them up there. And just another point, a little off topic, one of the major ownership groups is a private equity firm who also has a major interest in the San Antonio Spurs. So I really think it's just now the private equity firm trying to accrue money. Any thoughts on it?
0: Well, I think you're right about that last part, and that becomes a very dangerous thing in the world of sports, because if I'm correct, I think one of the guys that bought the Lakers is also very heavily involved in that world. And these numbers are getting so massive in sales that you kind of have to be involved in private equity to be able to compete, because regular people don't have $8 to $10 billion liquid just laying around. As it relates to the basketball element of what you said, I would have given it another shot. I do not buy that the initial stream where Jaylen Brown said that this year was one of his favorites, I don't buy that as being the breaking point, because if that is the breaking point, that's a soft-ass breaking point. You're telling me no one in the operation could decipher exactly what he said? Like, that's a very Twitter-forward argument, because he's effectively saying, well, I was better because I was the main guy. But you could very easily twist that and say, well, he also was saying that they battled through adversity and the way that his team played is really what made this season fun. And I would hope that those in the building took that approach rather than the super Twitter, oh, he hates Jason Tatum approach. That's just me. That's how I would feel about that if I was an executive in an NBA organization. I just think it was time. They knew it was time. Jaylen Brown, I believe, knew it was time. The problem that I have with Boston and their handling of this is that they didn't get the most out of him in return. And if you're going to make a trade, you have to look at it from a business perspective. I mean, Brad Stevens is sitting up here talking about the business side of things, and we don't want to allocate and have 70% of our salary cap dedicated to two guys that are both high usage. That's a totally fair way of looking at things, but you kind of shot yourself in the foot in the way that you handled the trade process, because you hurt your return. And if you're hurting your return, what is the point of doing it? What is the point of leaking information that would negatively impact your return? That doesn't make a lot of sense to me. I just think the way that Boston handled themselves in this entire process was a little odd. And then on top of that, I don't know how much I would be willing to put my eggs in the basket of a guy that is not terribly far removed from an Achilles injury, because the Achilles injury still scares me in basketball. Modern medicine is great. You can still be a good player. I don't know that you can be a great player, superstar level player, coming off of an Achilles injury. And then when you look at what they have on that roster, you're going to need to be a superstar level player. So that makes me a little nervous. 3108-404-9910, 3108-404-9910. I have asked, what team should I support if I am going to pick up soccer on a somewhat regular basis? James in Maryland has a suggestion for me. James, you're on Westwood One Sports Night.
4: Hello.
0: What's up, James? You're on the air.
4: So, you know, I think personally you should support FC Barcelona.
0: FC, who's their best player?
4: Lamine Yamal.
0: I don't know who that is. 18-year-old on Spain. Okay, thank you. So he's their best player. Oh, he's 18 too. So there could be longevity there. I could have a favorite player on my favorite team for 10 years.
4: Yeah, he's one of the best players in the world. And we have a Ballon d'Or candidate, Rafinha, plays for Brazil.
0: Okay, you're selling me on this. You said this is FC Barcelona?
4: Yep.
0: Is that the team that Messi played for forever?
4: Yep. Neymar and Ronaldinho.
0: Yeah, I better say they had some money. I knew that. Yeah, because Zlatan was on that team too. Look at me knowing where Zlatan played. James, I appreciate the call. I have dove down the well of the rabbit hole of Zlatan Ibrahimovic. That is a fascinating character. And the way that he portrays himself on television, I happen to like. I think soccer commentary is, sometimes I kind of wish that, like, American sports had a little bit of soccer commentary in them. But the way that Zlatan is on air is not what he was like as a player. Oh my God. When he's on air, he's like a nice dude. He's like understanding. There's like empathy. When a guy makes a mistake, he's like, I'm there for you, son. This dude was something else when he was a player. I mean, you want to talk about the most egotistical kind of guy, but in like a fun way. The story of him receiving a jersey from LeBron James and then signing the jersey himself and sending it back to LeBron James. That's a hilarious story. Like, these personalities I'm with. So I kind of like that. Look at me. Knowing Zlatan playing on FC Barcelona. Soccer guy. Soccer Denton Day right here. I just scroll TikTok too much. I'm like all in on the TikTok soccer stuff. There's this dude like Micah Robertson or something like that. Micah Robbins. I don't know. He's Michael Richards, that's who. Oliver, is Oliver a soccer guy? Oliver, do you have a team? Should I be supporting a team? Who do you support? You're a winner. You're a Dodgers fan, so you support only winners.
5: So unfortunately for me, I'm in the same boat as you, but there is a team that's newly in the Premier League called Leeds FC, and my mom went to Leeds University because she's from England. So I was like, all right, that's an actual reason to pick them.
0: That is a good reason to pick them. Do they have a good player on the team? I like
5: they one of the bench guys on Team USA. Brendan Aaronson is one of their better players, but they're not. They're kind of bottom of the barrel in the Premier League.
0: Yeah, you get to watch the rise up. I'm not going to watch that rise with you because I'm not suffering if I'm picking a soccer team. So Barcelona might be a good one. If they had Messi for a long time, they spending money for real. So I'm a freeloader when it comes to this. If I'm going to pick a soccer team, I'm going to be a freeloader because for years I've been a suffering Commanders fan, and it feels like I suffer every time that I open social media again because now it might be Brandon Ayuk versus Jaden Daniels, the latest on the ongoing potential feud between the lifeline that was supposed to get Brandon Ayuk out of San Francisco. It comes your way next. I'm Denton Day sitting in for Lenna Willingham on Westwood One Sports Night.
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0: If you're having a hard time following along with the Brandon Ayuk saga, you are not alone. And it seems like it gets weirder and weirder by the day. He loves social media. He loves it too much. I wish that Brandon Ayuk loved social media a lot less. Because it does feel like every time he opens his phone, a small torpedo is hitting his chances of actually getting out of San Francisco, which he clearly wants, and then going to Washington, which he also clearly wants. And the latest social media activity from Brandon Ayuk saw a very unique twist of events where he was actually taking aim at Jaden Daniels. There's a lot to unpack here, so I'm going to do my best to be your unpacker of information, and then we can decide together whether or not we like what's going on with Brandon Ayuk, Jaden Daniels, the Commanders in San Francisco. So Brandon Ayuk has made it very clear over the past few months he wants to be in Washington. Jaden Daniels was at one of the World Cup games that was being played in California. I believe this one was in Los Angeles, but it was being played in California this past weekend. I was thrilled that Jaden Daniels was there because he was not at that all-white Michael Rubin party. This game was on the same day. That all-white Michael Rubin party is weird, people. I'm telling you, there's something weird going on over there. But my quarterback, Jaden Daniels, was not there. I was happy. Where he was, though, was at the game. He was in a suite. In a suite, you can kind of look down. You see fans. A fan saw Jaden Daniels in the suite. He was standing up against the glass, kind of looking out over the pitch, looking at some of the fans. He pulled out his cell phone, and he started trolling Jaden Daniels. This is a fan at the soccer match that Jaden Daniels was at this past weekend, going at Jaden about Brandon Ayuk.
17: Hey, Jaden Daniels! Brandon Ayuk! Brandon Ayuk! Brandon Ayuk, you better not throw shit in next year! I'm a Niner fan! Brandon Ayuk!
0: He is a Niner fan. Thank you for the clarification. Didn't need to use a lot of brain power to guess that. But he's going at Jaden Daniels. I don't like Brandon Ayuk. Don't throw anything to him. And Jaden Daniels does what a normal person would do in that instance, which is walk away. I don't need my quarterback beefing with a fan in any capacity. That is not the way that needs to be handled. Brandon Ayuk seemingly did not like that. He posted a photo asking Jaden Daniels, I'm paraphrasing, asking Jaden Daniels, what is funny? Turn your savage up. And then he posted a video. This was the video Brandon Ayuk posted following the photo, taking aim at Jaden Daniels.
18: Fry gonna text me and talk about something. You on my team now. You follow my rules. Boy, I'm a grown-ass man, boy. You're going to have to start running behind your mama, and I might believe what you're talking about. But until then,
0: So that's Brandon Ayuk, and this is where we currently stand. There was like some more back and forth. Jaden Daniels had a double thumbs down Kevin Durant photo, and then Brandon Ayuk posted a pair of cleats daring Jaden Daniels to play all 17 games and saying that he would too. There's been a ton of debate in the DC media market about what is happening here. And I'm bringing this now nationally because there are some people that will tell you this is all a bit. It's just two guys trolling one another and they're doing so publicly. There's an entire other sector of people that say this is real. They're having a falling out and Brandon Ayuk has burned his bridge to Washington, D.C. I don't know what's real. And it's very confusing. I don't like being confused. I like to know things. It kind of makes my job easier if I'm smart and I know things. At the beginning of this process, I was very much in favor of Brandon Ayuk coming to Washington. His social media stuff I thought was questionable because I would have handled things a little bit differently than he did. But I didn't really care because he was attacking the San Francisco 49ers. I don't like the 49ers. What do I care if he says some things about the 49ers? On Instagram, Kyle Shanahan has never really been accused of being a great person before. So if he has issues with Kyle Shanahan, hey, you know what? A lot of people have issues with Kyle Shanahan. There's nothing new there. He's a genius, I think. Shanahan is when it comes to the X's and O's of things. That's why I respect him. But he's not like the greatest person in the world. So when it was just Ayuk versus San Francisco, it was kind of fine. Parts of it were kind of funny, I thought. But now that it's about Jaden Daniels, well, that's my quarterback, and I don't like it. when you're talking to my quarterback like that. And what I don't understand, so if this is all a bit, this is one big professional wrestling work, and I'm getting worked, what am I getting worked for? If you're going to do a bit, you would think that there needs to be an end game in the bit. And Brandon Ayuk has taken like these super low-hanging mom jokes. Super low-hanging. I mean, who really cared? The guy, God forbid, the guy has a nice relationship with his mom. God forbid. Taking those sorts of jokes, not wanting to fall to the leadership. Like, I just don't understand what the end game is. If this is supposed to be two guys joking back and forth publicly, you don't gain anything from doing this at this level. And Ayuk is a good player. I think George Kittle made a really costly mistake on a Pardon My Take podcast saying that Ayuk can still run. Because one of the talking points in this entire process is, well, can he still actually play football? He's doing all of this weird stuff on social media, but can he actually still play football? And I happen to believe the answer to that question is yes. But the way that Brandon Ayuk is moving is questionable. Like, really, really questionable. Because as we get more information about him and the people that are around him and the decisions that he is making, he is asking to be released by the San Francisco 49ers. But in order to be released, he has to apply for reinstatement, which he has not currently done because he is on the away from football list. He needs to apply for reinstatement. They need to check him medically, which I believe is going to be a third party. So it's not like that's something that they can kind of put the fix in for. He's going to get checked medically. He then goes to the active roster, and with going to the active roster comes finances that he was going to be paid. If they're not going to want to pay that. And then they cut him. And it's as simple as that. They've already voided his guarantees because he didn't rehab with the team, which he has been very critical of them voiding that on his various social media posts. So he is in control right now of the next steps. He is asking them to do something while not allowing them to do the thing that he is asking for. And I have the feeling that if he was being guided by someone that knew how to do this, that step would have already been taken. And I really want to emphasize that last point there. Because he is working with somebody. Brandon Ayuk is working with somebody. I don't think that Brandon Ayuk has all of a sudden become a video editor. And some of these videos have been edited. There's been some slow-mo stuff on videos, like when he was saying he would give the belt to the 49ers when they came, or when Washington went to San Francisco to play the 49ers on Monday Night Football. There's some video editing in there. I happen to believe that he is working with somebody, but I don't believe that somebody is working very well with him. And it's very, very weird. They also unfollowed each other on social media. Brandon Ayuk and Jane Daniels did, which, if that's not the most high school thing in the world, I don't know what is. And I am ashamed to admit this, but I am an honest man. I was doing local radio in Washington, D.C. this weekend. The video of Brandon Ayuk going at Jane Daniels was released on Saturday night. I was doing local radio in Washington, D.C. on Sunday morning, and I did a 2.5-hour show. And every single segment, I was refreshing Brandon Ayuk's Instagram to see if he actively followed Jane Daniels back. I'm not proud of that. That made me feel like a loser. But I did that. Because I'm committed to the craft. That is real Big J journalism. Refreshing Brandon Ayuk's Instagram page, which I am currently doing as I speak, because again, I'm committed. He has still not followed Jane Daniels back. And if you are wondering, well, did Jane Daniels follow him back? No is the answer to that.
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1: See if that actually ends up happening. He's talked a big game about not really caring about the money. If they try to take back money that they've already paid, that might change a little bit. As far as the warrant for his arrest, NFL guys aren't the same as normal people. He'll find a way to get out of that one. The belief is right now that Brandon Ayuk is in the D.C. area, and one of the videos that he had posted was a clear shot of what looked to be the Potomac or Great Falls area. If you're not from here, that doesn't really mean anything to you, but it was just a very clear shot of like, oh, you're not in California. Like, the landscape behind you is very natural to that of the D.C. DMV area, which, again, is why I'm under the assumption that he's working with somebody. It's like those little details, Easter eggs, as they're called in the comic book world, but it's those little details of like, hey, I'm letting you know that I'm here. Like, I'm not in California anymore. I'm in D.C. Now, he's staying in a very wealthy area of D.C. Most Commanders players reside in like the Ashburn Sterling area, which is still a nice area, but where Brandon Ayuk seems to be residing in right now is like mega ultra wealthy. I went to a party in that area once when I was in college. The house was a $10 million house. Let me tell you, I walked into that thing and I thought it was a museum. And I knew immediately, I was like, I should not be at this party. I have Miller Lite with me. And this house has a bust of like a Roman emperor. It wasn't Caesar, it was somebody else. But that's how you know you're rich, when you have a bust of a Roman emperor that's not Caesar. Because who the hell knows other Roman emperors that are not Caesar? That party actually got shut down early because someone acted a fool. And it wasn't me. I'm proud of that. It was not me. I am Denton Day. I'm filling in for Lynette Willingham on Westwood One Sports Night. When we get back, we do a segment that we have not done in a little bit of time. Denton's deliberations. I got some questions. I'm going to help provide a little bit of answers in the process as well. We do it next on Westwood One Sports Night.
2: The U.S. men's national team has been eliminated from the World Cup with a loss to Belgium, but not before advancing further than the majority of U.S. teams before them. It was a fun run on home soil. See you in 4 years. 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
1: At the Denton Day on Twitter, 310-804-4910 is the number to get in touch with us. You can tweet me, as I mentioned. Soldier of God tweets me and says, I would not trust Brandon Ayuk with this behavior, no matter what you believe it is. I don't really know what I believe it is at this point. I don't know if it's a bit. I don't know if he hates San Francisco this much. I don't know if he actually needs a friend, a shoulder to cry on, somebody to hug. I don't know what I think Brandon Ayuk is doing right now. But Soldier of God says he is not trusting him. I'm going to give you some deliberations coming up in a moment. But first, I want to get Andre in. Andre's in D.C., wants to talk a little bit about Team USA falling to Belgium 4-1 today. Andre, you're on the program. How are you?
2: I'm doing fine. Yourself, sir?

0: I'm doing well.
1: Look here. I've been listening. I'm a first-time caller. Usually listen to the 980 and the 106.7 every day. Mm-hmm. But what I saw this evening was more of a team that had integrity. And I say that is because I think they took a dive. I think the team just took a dive. Everybody
0: took a
1: on
0: dive?
1: That team, yeah, I think they took a dive. I think they lost on purpose. I think because Trump got involved, and everybody on that team knows the rules. And regardless of the red card that they received a few nights ago, that, okay, we have to keep playing. And just to think about, why would Trump call 24 hours before the game? Why didn't he call the same night when the red card actually happened? So I think, you know, Trump tried to get his player back on so he can make himself look good. But the team wouldn't look good if they had won. That's my opinion, and that's all I had to say. And thank you for taking my call.
0: Yeah, I appreciate the call, Andre. So I'm going to push back on the dive thing. I would not use taking a dive and then mixing it with integrity in the same take. I think those two things are polar opposites of one another. I have been on record. I did not like the way that Donald Trump handled that. I do not like the fact that him making the call is kind of whatever. I don't love the fact that he then celebrated the fact that he made the call and like really celebrated that he made the call. Win or lose, that's a bad, bad look. When you partake in corruption, the goal is not then to tell everybody that you are partaking in corruption. That should be a secret behind closed doors. You want to make the call, make the call. A press conference to celebrate that you made the call is weird. I don't think Team USA took a dive. I think Belgium's better than Team USA. And it really is that cut and dry. They had all of their players. I don't think that it was like this stand against the president of the United States. Because if I'm being honest, I don't think Team USA cared that much about that. They were happy that Flo Balogun was back, but this World Cup only comes around 4 years. So there is no taking a dive here. This isn't like a regular season game in Major League Baseball or in the NFL. Even the NFL, you only get 17 of those things. You only get this event every 40 years. And there's a bunch of dudes on that team that are not going to be on the team in 2030. So I would push heavily back against the idea of them taking a dive. But I am in agreement with you in that I don't love the way that the president of the United States handled one, making the call, but then celebrating the fact that he made the call. That is very, very off-putting. I'm Denton Day. I'm sitting in for Linnell Willingham on Westwood One Sports Night. You can get involved in the action on the phone, 310-840-4910, like Andre just did. You can tweet me as well at the Denton Day. It's time for a segment that we do every now and then. It's called Denton's Deliberations. It's basically where I just ask a bunch of questions and I answer a bunch of questions. There's one that is particularly relevant that I need to start with here. On the East Coast, it is July 7th. It is time to put the fireworks away. Tonight is the final night where fireworks should be being shot off in a neighborhood. Once you get to July 8th, the fireworks need to be put away. This has been a very big topic of conversation in the area that I live, and I'm sure it has been a very big conversation in the area that you live. I don't mind fireworks on like the 5th of July. You have some extra from the 4th of July. Obviously, the 4th of July, have at it. This is the one day of the year where you can just go. I have bad stories about that, not the ones that involve losing fingers. I got all 10 of mine. But I was in college, and my best friend's mom went across state lines in the state of Virginia. You can't buy like the fun fireworks. She went to one of the Carolinas. I think it was South Carolina. And South Carolina, compared to Virginia in relation to fireworks, is lawless. They will get you anything that you could be asking for. So she went across state lines, got us fireworks from South Carolina, gave them to us, said, have fun with these very illegal fireworks. And we said, thank you. We will have tons of fun with these very illegal fireworks. We go to the party. We're having a 4th of July party with friends of ours that are from high school. Everyone's now in college. You get to see each other. And we all kind of knew, like, this was our sophomore year. And if you've been to college before, you know, like, that sophomore year summer is really, like, the last time you really see your high school friends, because by junior year, everybody's off and doing things, right? Like, someone got an internship in a different city, and you're starting to be an adult, for real, for real. So this was, like, the last time that we were going to be spending each other, 4th of July, with one another. We have these fireworks. Everybody at the party is on game for the fireworks. We're like, this is about to be a night. We're in a little bit of a bougie neighborhood. We don't care. Cops ain't going to get here by the time we set all these illegal fireworks off. We set them up, ready to go. And then all of a sudden, the girl whose house it is has a massive change of heart. And she says, no, you can't use these fireworks. I will not allow it. This is my house. It's not her. It was like her parents' house. But she's like, no, we cannot do these fireworks. And she just completely shut the entire thing down. I was bummed. I didn't get to set off illegal fireworks. Now, she might have kept my fingers in the process. Thank you for that. I still got all 10 of them, but I was bummed about that. But on the 4th of July, anything goes, and that was our thought process. Like, yeah, these fireworks are illegal, but everyone's shooting off illegal fireworks. The cops aren't going to come for us. We're, like, so deep in this neighborhood, they'll find somebody else to hit first before they hit us, and by the time they get to us, we're all going to be gone. Everything's going to be fine. 4th of July, everything's fair game. If you're doing what I just described on the 8th of July, you need to be sent to the gallows. Enough. You've had days to get the fireworks out and about. You should not be setting them off on the 8th of July. It's like when the new year comes. You got a certain number of days where you can tell somebody, Happy New Year. Once you hit a certain mark, which for the Happy New Year thing is like 7 days. Once you hit the 7th of January, there should not be any more Happy New Years. Fireworks are the same thing, but a less amount of days. You don't get a week of fireworks. You get 3 days after the 4th of July, and you get 2 days before the 4th of July. If you're setting them off in June, like, easy there, pal. Pump the brakes. You get 2 days before the 4th of July. It's a 5-day window. It's pretty simple. Those are your that's your firework window. I know, because I'm saying this on a national radio platform, that someone's going to set them off in my neighborhood on the 8th of July, and I'm going to be a very unhappy human being. And I will be here to voice my unhappiness when that does happen. Denton's Deliberations is Westwood One Sports Night. Another thing that I came across, Kawhi Leonard, who just recently got traded to the Toronto Raptors, has finally hired himself an agent. He's not going to be represented by his uncle Dennis, who may or may not have, allegedly, been the one to negotiate the deal with Los Angeles that might have potentially, possibly, circumvented the NBA salary cap that has gotten Kawhi Leonard into a world of podcast trouble. No real trouble yet, but podcast trouble in the form of Pablo Torre. The fact that Kawhi now has a real agent is actually pretty telling. The fact that he now resides in a country where the FBI does not have jurisdiction is, in fact, very, very telling. Kawhi Leonard is switching up the way that he is moving, and I think it's hilarious. I also think the Raptors are going to be much better with Kawhi Leonard. He does make them a better basketball team. Now, Kawhi Leonard in 2026 is not Kawhi Leonard in 2019. It does very much feel like, for Toronto, you fell in love with a high school sweetheart, and then that high school sweetheart, when you thought you were going to marry them, said, actually, no, I'm going to go to college across the country, don't visit, and then did 7 years in college, which is way too long, and then came back to your doorstep talking about, I miss what we had. That's a bad way of rekindling a relationship, given everything that transpired. That seems to be how Toronto is handling this with Kawhi Leonard, and admittedly, he does make them better in an Eastern Conference that is, I would say, a little bit more open. You get New York, who's obviously the champs, got to beat the champs. You get Philadelphia, who's gotten significantly better because Boston gifted them Jaylen Brown, but I do think there is an avenue for Toronto to compete in the Eastern Conference, and Kawhi Leonard's going to help them do that with his new agent. I'm Denton Day. I'm sitting in for Lynette Willingham on Westwood One Sports Night. 310-840-4910. 310-840-4910 is the number to get in contact with me. You can tweet me as well at the Denton Day. When we get back, we continue our reaction to Team USA falling to Belgium in the World Cup.
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1: At the Denton Day on Twitter, that's how you can connect with me off of the air. You can join the conversation. 310-840-4910. 310-840-4910. Team USA ended its World Cup run today at the hands of Belgium, a 4-1 loss where they got smoked from the jump. I'm disappointed in a great many of things about the game, players that were involved in the game as well. I'm curious your thoughts. 310-840-4910. It's where we find Steve, who's in Los Angeles. Steve wants to jump in on the show. Steve, how are you?
2: How you doing, sir? Doing good. Thank you for the call. I mean, taking my call. I'm sorry, but I don't. This is stupid. Now, if the red card wasn't rescinded, the excuse would have been, well, if he had played, we would have won. Now that he played, the excuse is, well, maybe they took a dive. Belgium is a higher ranked team than the U.S. The same team for Belgium who beat the U.S. in a friendly just a few months ago, 5-2. They didn't took a dive. They just lost to a better team. And that's the end of it. All the other stuff is just pure excuses, nothing else.
1: Yeah, Steve, I'm in agreeance with you, and I want to make that very clear. For those that might have missed it, we had a caller in our previous hour say that maybe Team USA took a dive as like a way of sticking it to the president for getting involved in the red card situation. That is not an opinion held by the host on the show. I don't believe that to be the case. I don't think a dive was taken. I think Belgium was a better team. I honestly don't think that they could dive the way that they played today. Like, I just don't believe that they have that in them. I think they ran into real competition. And, you know, as fun as this run was with Team USA, you can point to the games that they won and say, well, this wasn't great teams. You weren't exactly in a group of death the way that many might have thought. You weren't in a group of death, and you didn't really come up against a team that was a legitimately good team until you played Belgium. And what happened was, when you came up against a legitimately good team, you got your ass kicked. You got shellacked. For all of the fun that we were having prior to this game was what we are kind of accustomed to when we watch USA soccer on the grand stage, is that they're on the rise, but they are certainly not at the destination. And that's a really good way of how I would describe what took place tonight, or last night, rather, now that it is a Tuesday. Team USA just did not have it. And Belgium really, really did. So thank you to Steve. 310-840-4910, 310-840-4910. Get involved here on the phones. That's a text line as well that you can jump in on. I really had high expectations that the game was going to go well. I thought it was going to be a game where Team USA was going to be able to topple Belgium, where the mood and the atmosphere on today's show was going to be significantly more celebratory. You know, you're coming off a July 4th weekend, big weekend for the country. It's been hot as hell in most places of the country, at least in the D.C. area. I mean, Lord have mercy. There's been a couple of days where it's had a real feel of 120 at 10 a.m. Like, what am I supposed to do with my life? But I was hoping that we were coming off of the 4th of July, we'd be celebrating, we take down Belgium, and then at this point in the show, as we're now 3 hours in, going on hour number 4, I'd be sitting here trying to give you a breakdown of Spain. Yeah, they beat Portugal, ousted Cristiano Ronaldo, that fake goat, in the process. I was hoping we were going to be looking at, all right, how can Team USA attack Spain? You know, they did some really good things against Belgium, and I'd have reason to be excited. None of that has transpired. They got beat the hell up, and now you're like, well, I got to wait 40 years to see if they can do this again. We have no idea what the future of Mauricio Pochettino is going to be. I mean, hopefully they can go find another coach out there that can take advantage of some of the things that he did philosophically when it comes to playing a lot more aggressive on offense and putting your guys in position to score a lot of goals? Because when you look across the world right now, you got to score a lot of goals if you're going to be competing at a high level. I mean, that is as clear as it gets. Messi scored 7 already. Mbappe scored 7 already. Erling Haaland has scored 7. You need a guy that can put up a high magnitude of goal scoring if you're going to want to compete at a national level. Team USA doesn't have that kind of player just quite yet. Hoping that was going to be Flo Balogun. He played well, not on Monday. He did not. With all of the hubbub of getting the red card rescinded, he actually was a pretty big non-factor until like the 90th minute. Well, at that point, Team USA was already down a bazillion, so it didn't really matter. 3108-4049-10, 3108-4049-10 to join the conversation. Mike is in Indiana, wants to hop on here. Mike, you're on Westwood One Sports Night. How are you?
3: Hey, DA. I listen to you guys every night. Three things. If you look at soccer, that's like me starting to play soccer a year ago and trying to compete against people that have been doing it for decades. We dominate in basketball against other countries because that's our culture. They can't be expected to come in and all of a sudden rise to the top like that. That's the way I feel about soccer. On the Boston Celtics, they're not going to go anywhere. Their organization does not know how to run an organization. And that's the bottom line with them. I don't expect them to go anywhere. And last but not least, I've listened to you fill in for your colleague twice now. And in my humble opinion, you need to fill in more often because your shows are far and above better than your colleagues.
1: Well, thank you, Mike. I do like my colleagues, but I will take the compliment nonetheless. I don't know that the culture is ever going to drastically shift here in the country in relation to soccer. I cannot see a world where that is going to happen. Literally, the U.S.'s best chance of winning a World Cup is to just have somebody who is born in the country that is gifted, literally touched by God, and becomes a mega superstar. That's kind of the best bet. And I, you know, we kind of thought to an extent Christian Pulisic was going to be that. This tournament sure showcased that he was not that, but you were hoping that somebody is going to be something like that. Borrow what they did in Norway to create whatever they did to create Erling Haaland, because that's not like a normal guy. He is a massive individual. I did laugh at the video from the game against Brazil where a guy ran into Erling Haaland, like literally right into his chest and then bounced off of him. That's just normally in soccer, like I'm so accustomed to seeing guys kind of flop when there's any sort of real contact. And the man literally, like it was a grown man that bounced off of the chest of Haaland like he was a child. That was like a hilarious thing to see with my own eyes. Tony is in Dallas, wants to join the program. Tony, what's up? You're on Westwood One Sports Night.
4: You know, I agree with the opinion you gave, is that we weren't in the strongest group in the tournament. We played very well, but then, you know, real life kind of slapped us in the face today. And, you know, my opinion is the U.S., possibly top 10 in the world. That could be a possibility. I think reality may be between top 10 and top 15. But I think we saw a lot of positive with USA men's soccer. Certainly not where we used to be, but we're building. I think we saw a good foundation there, and hopefully they keep a hold of this coach for a while. I like the way he coaches. But you know, that's the reality is that's not who we are. We're baseball, basketball, and American football, and do really good in ice hockey, and soccer just hasn't been our pastime like it has so many other countries. So I'm proud of our team. I think they represented well. I hope we get past the red card drama just throw the drama out. Let's build on the positives. And, I mean, we're Americans. Let's be American. Just build on it, enjoy it, and live on, man. Appreciate you taking my call.
1: Yes, sir. I appreciate the call. 310-840-4910, 310-840-4910. Got a couple more. Want to get everybody involved here. You got some thoughts on Team USA falling to Belgium. This is the spot to get them off of your chest. Marty is in Indiana. Marty, you're on Westwood One Sports Night.
5: Yes, sir. Two calls ago, the bottom line is, this man said this, the bottom line is, we got beat by a better team. That's the bottom line. You know, they're more experienced. And for example, I played rugby off and on for 20 years. I played rugby in Scotland, in France, all around the Midwest, you know. But it's like I grew up playing Little League baseball. And like these young guys, they grew up playing soccer, you know. They know the game inside and out. And again, I know I'm in repetition, but we got beat by the better team. That's the bottom line.
1: Yeah, Belgium was better. You know, I do think it is kind of funny when we talk about, like, the larger picture in the country of how we treat soccer. And the thought is, and it's an accurate thought, like, I recognize the irony in why I find this funny. The thought is that America does not put in a lot of the attention on soccer, and that is accurate. They hope that you play baseball or basketball or football, or you swim, or you are a track runner, because America also does very well in those, or you participate in gymnastics. Like, America does really, really well in a lot of Olympic sports as well. But I find it funny and ironic that the first sport that almost everybody plays in the country is soccer. You start with soccer, and then eventually you, at least for what I did, was I kind of grew out of soccer. I was like, I'm not really interested in this anymore. This football thing looks really fun. And most of you don't know this. Why would you? I did Taekwondo when I was younger. So I participated in martial arts. And when I say I did Taekwondo, like I competed in Taekwondo, like it was a thing. But I did that too. So like I was like, you know, I'm going to leave soccer to do like basketball and football and all these things that I see on television, because I was starting to fall in love with these big time American sports that ultimately led me to do this job where I talk in front of a microphone late at night, hanging out with all of my best friends that are calling into Westwood One Sports Night. But I just find it funny, like the first sport that everybody plays is soccer. And we're sitting here being like, the U.S. needs better soccer programs. They kind of have them already. Tyler is in Dallas. Tyler, what's up?
6: Hey, just wanted to add to the conversation. Watching the game tonight, I just felt like our goalkeeping could have been better throughout the game. And, you know, the U.S. is down, comes back, give up a soft goal pretty quickly. And I don't want to call anybody out, but like that's one area to improve. And I hope we bring Pochettino back. I feel like he brought a lot to the team this year and the whole effort overall. And just put a little respect on Ronaldo's name as well as his career comes to a close.
1: You had me. You had me. I'm not putting respect on Ronaldo's name. I literally hate watching that man play soccer. He's good, but I don't like watching him play. There's something about him where, like, I watch Messi and he's like an artiste. Or I watch, like, Haaland is not like an artiste, but he's just a big brute. And that in itself makes him interesting. But like Mbappe, there's something beautiful about watching Mbappe. I don't know why. I cannot stand watching Cristiano Ronaldo play soccer. It might be a personal flaw. If it is, I will wear that. But there's something about watching him that I just do not like. He made another good point that I kind of lost because I needed to get my hate out there for Cristiano Ronaldo. And I'm upset at myself for that. But that was a very, very... that was a good call. 310-840-4910, 310-840-4910. It was the keeping play. It was the goalkeeper play. We've had an interesting amount of conversation on the show about the potential of taking a dive. I do not believe that a dive was taken. However, if I was going to make the argument, I would have a slideshow that just replays the third goal. That, like, if I was going to fully buy into that argument, which I'm not, but if I was going to do that, that third goal would be on replay. It's like the internet's new favorite thing when you find out that an NBA player's in bed with a mafia and they're gambling, and you compile all of the plays that sure make it look like a player is gambling. Like when Terry Rozier throws the ball backwards. You're like, yep, that was a game where he took the under on points for himself. Or, oh, that was the game where he took the over on first quarter turnovers, which are bets that you can make, which are clearly bets that are skewed, because who is betting those sorts of things? If there was a play from the game against Belgium that would make you think that, it was that third goal for Belgium, because, dude, what the hell was that? 310-840-9910. Ivan is in Palo Alto joining the program. Ivan, how are you? You're on Westwood One Sports Night.
7: Good, thank you. I totally agree with what you're saying. One other vignette I wanted to add. When I was younger, City College of San Francisco had a good soccer team. They won the league with California and Stanford, but they kept beating those schools, so they kicked them out because they didn't want to lose to a two-year school. What was the difference? City College had all these players from Latin America, two of whom wound up on the U.S. soccer team. So again, it's that they've been doing it all their life thing. And now I'm excited about the U.S. team. We should be proud of them. But we also have that temporary high that happens every time there's a high level of soccer going on. It's higher than it's usually been. More young kids will play it now. But when it gets to the money, professional baseball, professional football, they're going to go there. And that's just the way it is. That's our culture. I've lived in Norway. I've lived in Brazil. It's a very, very different dynamic, and the passion that's always there is not the passion that's always here for soccer at that level.
1: That's a great call, Ivan. I hope that America can capitalize on the high. I think a high is a good way of putting it, because you have spent the better part of the last 4 weeks, so about a month, right? Really locking in to soccer. And you will continue. I mean, now that we are deep into the World Cup stages, or to the World Cup elimination stage, to where basically every single game has a superstar. You, for someone that's a novice soccer fan, I know the superstars. So locking in to watch a Messi or an Mbappe, a Haaland, a Harry Kane, even a Neymar, though he was coming off the bench for a majority of the games for Brazil, it's really easy for me to watch those guys. And the fact that now every game that you're seeing is going to involve one of those guys does make it a lot easier. So hopefully that really benefits that high that you're talking about, to where kids who have never seen Messi play before, because there are generations that really haven't seen him, kids that have never seen him before, that they're getting their first experience watching World Cup soccer and seeing the greatest soccer player of all time in action. Hopefully that leads to something to where they're like, hey, I would like to do this. I have hope that maybe I can reach that level. That's high, you know, very high bar, obviously, to achieve. But it's up to then U.S. soccer and local clubs to capitalize on that and to build off of that. I do think it starts with trying to keep Mauricio Pochettino. I think another club is going to come calling for him, whether that be in the EPL or another league. I would wonder. See, I'm novice to the point where, like, I don't fully know the inner workings of not the political element of this, but like the management element of this. I'm so used to, in basketball, the Team USA coach also coaches in the NBA, and the entire staff is made up of guys that coach in the NBA. Now, you're not playing with Team USA basketball nearly as often as you're playing with a national team, but is there not an avenue to where you would allow him to do both, or where he would be interested in doing both? And maybe that's the club that he wants to sign with, being like, no, we want you fully dedicated to us. It's a religion over here. We don't need any of that USA nonsense. We want you with us. We're paying you an exorbitant amount of money. You're focusing fully here. But I found that to be interesting. Why can't he do both if a club is calling for him? Say, I'm going to step away during the World Cup when everybody else is stepping away so I can coach these guys. Because it has felt like the future of Pochettino was a this or that rather than a this and that. And I would like it if it was a this and that. 310-840-9910. Tim is in Massachusetts, wants to join the conversation. Tim, what's going on?
8: Hi, Kent. I was planning on watching the game Friday night, but I did. I made a decision tonight. I'd go to the movies, and whatever happens, if they won, it'll be great. I got Friday night to look forward to. So I went to the movie, saw that movie, The Young Washington. Have you heard about that movie?
1: Briefly, but I'm not a massive movie guy, so I'm in the minority.
8: Yeah, this is the best movie, one of the best I've ever seen. Anyways, I came out of there, it was 4-1, no big deal, but I can't understand one thing. I'm a little political. I can't understand one thing. Why are the girls good and the guys not so good?
1: We have been asking that question for 20 years, my friend.
8: Isn't it amazing?
1: For 20 years, we have not really had an answer. I appreciate the call. I think in one instance, the answer might be that in some of the countries across the world, this is getting like super geopolitical. In some of the countries across the world, they don't invest in women's sports like at all. So the countries that might be really good on the men's side, they just don't really care about the women's side of things, whereas in the U.S., they seem to care a little bit more. Now, they could care a lot more, and they should invest a lot more into women's athletics, but they are very much the front runners and the trailblazers compared to a lot of these other countries that just do not have any real interest in watching women play soccer. So I think that's probably the easy answer to that. I will tell you, losing 4-1 to Belgium stinks, but getting embarrassed in front of Alex Morgan might be a little worse. And she was there tonight. Alex Morgan was there. Kelly O'Hare was there. Carly Lloyd was there. Getting embarrassed in front of champions that share the same colors and that wear the same flag that you do is embarrassing. More of your phone calls, 310-840-4910, 310-840-4910. How did you feel about Team USA's performance against Belgium? We take more of your calls next on Westwood One Sports Night with Denton Day sitting in for Lynette Willingham on a Tuesday.
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1: Final call for your phone calls if you got a take on the U.S. national team losing to Belgium. Now is the time to get it off your chest. 310-840-4910. You can tweet me at the Denton Day as well if the phones are not your thing. Steve is in Fort Worth. Steve, you are on Westwood One Sports Night. How are you?
25: Hey, Denton. Thanks for taking my call.
1: Course.
25: Yeah, so, you know, we've been talking a lot about, like, how kids in other countries, you know, grow up playing soccer, and yet that, you know, a lot of kids play youth soccer in America as their first sport. You know, I played soccer growing up as a wee lad in the 90s in America, but the thing that I

0: noticed was that the vast majority of our coaches were the dads who maybe had played a little bit of soccer as a kid, but a lot of them had never seen a soccer ball, but they knew that this is what their kid wanted to play and somebody's got to coach the team. And like, as I got into high school, like our varsity coach was born in Colombia, our junior varsity coach was born in Peru. But I think we're starting to get into kind of that second generation where the kids that are, or the guys that were my age that are now having kids and maybe a few years older, are able to kind of pass that down where, like, it's not, you're learning from someone who actually played the game at somewhat of a high level. And really, Christian Pulisic, I know he had a disappointing World Cup, but he's an example of that. His dad, Mark Pulisic, I grew up in central Pennsylvania, and he played professional indoor soccer with a team called the Harrisburg Heat. I had season tickets and went to, all the games, and he was my favorite player. So anytime they trotted him out for, like, grocery store opening or whatever, I always showed up. And then once he retired, he became the head coach at Lebanon Valley College, and they did, like week-long summer camp sort of things, and I went to all that kind of stuff. And so I feel like he's like a good example of like getting into that second generation where now, we're going to start seeing the Ken Griffey Juniors and the Vlad Guerrero Juniors and whatnot of American soccer. And I think that's going to be a big tipping point for the quality of the players that we're putting out.
1: Steve, that's a great call. You also brought up something that I had never really thought about in the beginning of your call. I stopped playing soccer at, I think, the age of eight or nine. I never saw a coach that wasn't like my dad or a dude from church. You know what I mean? Like, oh, we know this guy because he goes to 9:30 mass and he has kids your age. And, well, you're on his soccer team now. So that is something that I find, I never thought about that before, but you're right that a lot of the soccer coaches when you were younger are just dads that honestly are getting pulled into it by their wives because the wives know, like, hey, Johnny needs a coach and you ain't doing nothing. Get your lazy ass up and go coach the soccer team. So that's a very unique perspective because I would have to imagine not knowing the total ins and outs of soccer in other countries, not the case a lot of the times, I would bet, with Brazilian little leagues, Argentinian little leagues, what, like, you pick a country that has won one of these damn things, my guess is that they have some pretty good coaches even at the younger levels that can get their guys situated moving forward. I'd have to look back. I think there's a lot of coaches in my life that I'm realizing are just now basketball coaches, football coaches, whatever, that were literally just people that happened to be around, dads that were thrust into the position. Some of them were still good coaches, like you can still be an active father and a good coach. But your point is very valid because there are a lot of people that do not. And they're like, hey, I got a whistle? Cool. Let's see what I can do with it, what I can do with this. Darren is in Denver wrapping up our phone calls for the evening. Darren, how are you?
2: AD, it's driving me crazy. Were you ever on 105.3 The Fan in Dallas or Central Texas Radio? Because I've heard you many times and I can't remember where you were from.
1: Yeah, so I jump on with Wolchuk every now and then. That's my guy. And Fred Davis. I love Fred. So I jump on periodically with those two. Yeah.
2: Yeah, I had to move from Dallas to Denver because mom's in hospice a couple weeks ago. But, Eric Chiafalo on 105.3 The Fan, his dad's a preacher, and I go to his church. But the blessing about moving to Denver was Dad and I got to watch Eve 83 on 52. Every USA World Cup game, and that's I feel like a teenager when I'm around him. We've gone to many great sporting events. I'll tell you one here in just a second. Tonight was, as Dad said, varsity versus junior varsity. The U.S. just was not ready, and it was humiliating. But I'm sure, you're many hours into the show, so we won't rehash that. But Dad and I, if you ever want to see my dad light up, and he's still got a sharp memory at 83. We were at the Nolan Ryan Robin Ventura fight on the first base side. And still to this day can tell you play by play, blow by blow of everything that happened. It's just been so awesome to get up here and be able to spend time with him. Will you keep up the good work, sir? And I love your show and wish you're on here more.
1: Yeah, I appreciate it, Darren. Enjoy the time with your family. Yeah, that is, I love those sorts of stories, which is just like the random things that older people remember. Because my grandfather was the same way. It wasn't anything nearly as cool as what your father remembered, but I remember, so my grandfather passed a couple years ago. He was 97, served in World War II, all these different things, like a decorated individual, right? And in one of our final holidays at their house before they moved into a living facility, my dad brought up a baseball game in talking to him from like the 60s when my father was 9 years old, right? And he brings up this game because it was so sideways that my grandfather, 50, 60 years later, whatever it was, I think it was like 60 years later at this point, could not get over it. And he recounted everything that the umpire, who by that point is like very dead, like the umpire is long gone here, and he's recounting every single thing that he did wrong in the process for my dad's like 9-year-old baseball game. It was the most awe-inspiring but also ridiculous things ever, because my brain kind of does that with like weird sports stats. If you're in this profession in particular, you can remember a bunch of really weird things that don't really make a lot of sense, but it's just how our brains work. But it was like awe-inspiring to watch my grandfather do that for a game that took place 60 years prior, which, by the way, it wasn't even like it was a championship. It was like a regular season baseball game when my dad was 9 years old. And the umpire apparently was so bad that my then 93-year-old grandfather was still envious or still upset about a call that was made. Sports are crazy, man. They really are wild. That wraps up the phone calls. You can still get in touch with me on Twitter at The Denton Day. And I really am just bummed, bro, because I thought this was going to be the most fun show that we have had. I thought we were going to be celebrating. I mean, quite honestly, when I found out that Linnell was going to be on vacation and that it was going to line up with Team USA playing, I got like giddy.
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2: Imagine a world where Team USA wins 3-2, and the third goal is scored by the guy whose red card was reversed, and he does it in like the 93rd minute. How great would that have been? We would have been, I mean, as a sports radio guy's dream. I want the controversy, and there's nothing better than that scenario that I just mapped out. And instead, we got a team that was radically, radically outperformed on drastically different levels from the product that Belgium put out there. The Belgians were faster. They were more physical. They were more organized. They were more efficient. Everything, every list of thing, every positive adjective you could use to describe the game, they checked every single box. Every single one of them. And to see a team that we had, that had in a sense united a nation, because you have people that have no business being in the same room, being in the same area as one another, hanging out, bonding over a soccer team. It's a sport that we don't really care about in the country, if we're being honest with ourselves. There's a soccer fandom here, which is great, but in the pecking order of things in this country, football is at the top, at the number one spot. It also occupies then 2 through 5, like if we're making a list of 10. Football is 1 through 5 on that list. And then you get to basketball, then you get to baseball, then you're debating hockey and soccer, and if you're a lunatic like me, you throw pro wrestling and MMA in there. And then that kind of rounds up the rooting and the sports interests in the country. So we like soccer, we don't love soccer, we love soccer every 40 years. I was thrilled with what Team USA was becoming because I actually found myself enjoying soccer in this World Cup and enjoying rooting for a team in Team USA, like really diving into the nitty-gritty of them and enjoying them. I think some of the Fox coverage has been really good. Ironically, don't really love Landon Donovan that much, but everybody else seems to be really, really good. I like Clint Dempsey a lot more than Donovan. I don't know if that's just me, but there's something about Clint Dempsey has always, between the two of them, been the much cooler one. I don't know if that's because he has tattoos and Landon Donovan doesn't have visible tattoos. There is a stigma when you have tattoos. I have visible tattoos, so I rock with that stigma. But I've just always loved Clint Dempsey a little bit more than I've liked Landon Donovan, and that was on the field, and that also translated to the world of broadcasting, at least in this World Cup. But all of it has been really, really fun. And now to have that kind of robbed from us stinks. And not just robbed from us, but like at half, you knew this thing was over. The game was still technically close. And if you wanted to hold on to a sliver of hope because it was only 2-1 and think that maybe in the halftime locker room there was going to be a drastic change that was made that was going to completely flip the field and Team USA was going to be dominating and they were going to put the ball in the back of the net, maybe you were holding on to that hope at halftime. I really wasn't, because it felt like Belgium was playing with more players than the U.S. And I've seen that happen a couple of times in the world of college football, when it looks like a defense has 12 guys on the field at all times, or 13 guys on the field at all times, it's really just a metaphor to describe, hey, that defense is really, really good, and the offense they're playing really, really isn't. It happened a lot of times with Oklahoma this past season. It happened a number of different times a few years ago with Georgia, when they were curb stomping everybody, SEC and everyone included. They were just destroying them, right? It was one of the best defenses we've seen. Belgium didn't feel like as good as Georgia did in those years where Kirby Smart had Jalen Carter and all these dudes, but they felt really, really good. And like from the jump, you just knew. And that kind of stung, because it was 90 minutes of inevitable, of just knowing that this is not going to go well for Team USA. That the journey and the ride, as fun as it's been, is stopping here. And that was kind of a tough pill to swallow.

0: I'm Denton Day. I'm sitting in for Linnell Willingham on Westwood One Sports Night. When we get back, we welcome in the producer of the program, Ben Strober. We put this show to bed. It's Westwood One Sports Night. Don't go anywhere.
1: We know you're jonesing for some football just like we are.
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1: NFL training camps begin opening in 16 days. And yes, we're counting. You're home for the NFL. Westwood One Sports.
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1: Today's been a good show. The day could have been better. Team USA win would have given us that. It's been a good show nonetheless. Before we put the show to bed, I did stumble across something that I found to be important. I wish I could play the audio for you, but the audio is very much in Serbian, and I don't speak Serbian, you don't speak Serbian, but I'll give you the gist. I will do the translating bit. Nikola Jokic was asked about his contract situation in Denver, and he said he's not re-signing until next summer. And initially I hear something like that, and I'm like, uh-oh, red flag. In today's NBA, a guy not re-signing means that guy wants to leave. But Nikola Jokic has about 359 million reasons as to why he would wait a summer, because that's how much money he would make on the contract if he waits a summer. I don't think this is a ploy to get him to Los Angeles. Quite honestly, I think Nikola Jokic would hate living in Los Angeles. And I'm not going to get paid to hate a place where I live, where I could get $359 million over the course of 5 years, which would be the contract, to live in a place where I like to live. So I'm not expecting a Nikola Jokic extension. I don't think that matters at all based off of LeBron James. I do think he's going to put some pressure on the organization to make them more competitive in a Western Conference that is seemingly getting away from them. But Nikola Jokic next summer is going to sign a five-year, 350-some-odd million-dollar contract for $71 million a pop, and he's going to have a lot of horses. Might have a horse farm in Denver at that point after a contract is substantial as that. All right, let's welcome on producer of the program, Ben Strober, who's in our other DC studios, him and I both in the district, and we will put this show to bed.

0: that's so nostalgic about video games, and I think you can relate to this, Oliver can relate to this, is just a good hard copy of a video game that you had, whether it was on the Xbox, the PlayStation, Wii, Game Boy, whatever it may be. PlayStation is doing away with physical discs of games in January 2028. And I found this pretty surprising. And I understand, like, I can relate to this because even on my Xbox, I've started to just download games or just get them off the Microsoft Store and download them directly. But something about the physical disc, I think, was really fun about my childhood, when you just stacked up all of your Wii games and had all of the discs in their little case that they come in together. I think it's kind of crazy that they're going to do away with that, so the next generation of gamers will have no idea what a physical game disc looks like.
1: That is nuts, and that does hit me right in the nostalgia. It also robs a generation. I don't know if you partook in this, and I have to be honest, I did not partake in this, but I had friends that did. When games that you were very excited for released, people would camp out in front of stores. Were you a camp? Did you ever camp out in front of a store for a video game?
0: No, I was never into it like that. I usually just kind of waited until the next holiday where my parents would get me it.
1: See, you and I are alike. I was what was referred to as a Christmas kid with most forms of Call of Duty, but I had friends that would, it was usually at a GameStop. They would go to a GameStop and they would camp out for whether it be Modern Warfare 2, Black Ops, Modern Warfare 3. That's kind of where I stopped at Modern Warfare 3. I didn't pay money for Black Ops 2 in the world of Call of Duty, but it got crazy, dude. Like, the way that the lengths that people would go to make sure that they had a particular game as soon as possible so they could be one of the first people to play the game online was insane. It kind of rivals sneaker culture when people camp out for sneakers. So I do feel bad that there's generations of video game players that are getting robbed of that experience. I say all that to say, like, I probably do the same thing as you, where it's a lot easier to just download these things.
0: Right.
1: Like, if
0: right.
1: given the opportunity it's and you're so paying the same amount of money, it's so much easier to download the things. Like, I have a Nintendo Switch. That's the only gaming console that I currently have.
0: Let's go.
1: And I have two physical games. I paid for neither of them because my brother had them, and I asked him. I said, hey, can I borrow these? And he said, I don't play. You can have them. And I was like, well, thank you. But one of the other games that I have on here, it's like an old school Pokemon game because I was feeling super nostalgic a couple of months ago, but I downloaded that one because they don't sell a physical copy of it. And I was like, well, I want to play the game. I need to download the damn thing.
0: Did you ever scratch one of your discs to a point where you could not play it anymore?
1: No. Did I scratch somebody else's disc to the point where they could not play it anymore? Allegedly. I can't confirm that.
0: It was the worst thing. I do remember, though, this is a very, very distinct memory that I have, is that I looked up how to fix a scratch disc, and the remedy for it was putting toothpaste and, like, taking a cloth and rubbing it all over the disc.
1: You filled the crevices. I knew there was a way to do it.
0: It worked.
1: Oh, it did work.
0: Yeah, I did that on, like, I think multiple of my Nintendo Wii games that actually worked.
1: That is pretty crazy. And that was, I guess you had access to the internet to look that up. I just had to, I make it sound like I'm prehistoric. I'm really not. Like, you and I are like 6 years old, 6 years apart of each other in age. But I just didn't have regular access to the internet to find that information out. You had to, like, trust somebody at school. And then you're, like, weighing, hey, do I actually trust this person, or are they just going to have me ruin Madden 2009 because they're telling me to rub a crazy substance into a disc? That may or may not have happened to somebody else. That didn't happen to me, but because it's always the people that you don't fully know if you trust that are first to provide information like that. I did see that, though, because I wondered what was taking place on social media where people were pitting Xbox and PlayStation against one another. I was more of an Xbox guy growing up, but I have since learned that Xbox fell off a cliff and PlayStation rose to the occasion, and people were very upset that PlayStation was going away with the physical game. So I can understand why people are upset at that, especially if you are of a bit of an older generation. And that's how we're going to end the program. We end the program talking about video games going away on the same night that, unfortunately, Team USA is going away. They're done in the World Cup. They fall to Belgium by a score of 4-1. It was a fun run. You wish that the run went a little bit further. Unfortunately, it did not. They just were not in the class of Belgium. Big thanks to Ben Strober producing the show, our guy Oliver Popular running the board. Hit me up on Twitter at TheDentonDay. I'm back tomorrow on a Tuesday.
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20: The U.S. men's national team fell short to Belgium last night, 4-1. This officially ends their run at the World Cup. Also, Ronaldo and Portugal were eliminated by Spain. Today, in the round of 16, Argentina and Egypt, they play at noon, and Colombia plays Switzerland at 4. The Sabres, they may be in discussions with Patrick Kane, per Luke Fox of Sportsnet. He said, quote, "The Buffalo native is reportedly working on a contract with his hometown Sabres. Cool way to finish, if true." And around the NHL, Claude Giroux returning to the Senators, per Elliot Friedman last night. In the NFL, former Lions cornerback Terrion Arnold cleared waivers and is now a free agent. Pro Football Talk's Mike Florio reports that the Browns received cap relief for Deshaun Watson's injuries. The Browns have received or will receive a range from $4.951 million to $8.79 million. And the Commanders signed cornerback Rasul Douglas, formerly of the Dolphins, to a one-year deal. In baseball, the Blue Jays got routed 10-1 by the Giants. The Yankees, they beat the Rays 5-1, and the Mets beat the Braves 7-6. That's your Paddock Chevrolet Sports Update. Paddock Chevrolet with you for the extra mile since 1935. I'm Joe Calley for Western New York's Voice of the Fan, WGR.
21: Jeremy White and Joe DiBiase.
22: It's going to be an always sunny dog with like a fried egg on it. There's my guess.
23: Oh, that's not bad. All right.
22: Famous Philadelphians. Will Smith, Kevin Bacon, Richard Gere. 6 degrees of Kevin Bacon dog.
24: Also Rocky.
25: The Italian Stallion.
26: Yo, Adrian!
25: But what do you do with that? How do you play off Italian Stallion? You're not putting horse meat on it, are you?
26: You what?
22: Yeah, right.
24: Horse meat.
21: All sports, all the time, and apparently a little food talk too on WGR.
22: Hey everybody, speaking of food, we are grilling in here. It's 90 degrees in here. We've got this problem in the studio, and our studio is that it gets very hot. So much so that I heard it on WBEN this morning. Brian Mazurowski pointing out that it's warm.
23: Where basically the heat turns on.
22: The heat's on.
23: In your work in place in the middle of the summer. Yeah.
22: Yeah.
23: Owen texted us. I'm like, what? I grabbed the bedside fan that I sleep with every night. I didn't have a bigger one like ready to go at the helm. So sorry, this doesn't help you.
22: We're going
23: to
22: be battling. Hey, if it's air movement. It'll help.
23: But honestly, I'm almost like I don't even know if it's helping. It's blowing hot air at me. It is 90 degrees in this room right now.
22: It's warm. It smells like heat. That's all right. We're here. Hey, everybody. How are you? Nick Mendola at 7 o'clock. Paul Hamilton at 8. We're going to talk a little bit about Peyton Krebs with Paul. course, we'll talk about Team USA's elimination last night after a 4-1 loss to Belgium, which was not great. Do you have a – let's go around the room. Do you have a – it reminded me of a sporting event that we all know? Because I had one early. Did it remind you of a sporting event that is, you know, part of our history?
23: Do you have something in mind?
22: I do.
23: Because I think it would be something comparable to the Bills. But I don't know. Like, the feeling of last night and the expectation of last night and then the just kaput.
22: Yeah.
23: Like, that is Billsy more than it is anything hockey-related for me.
22: Right, but hockey honestly, hasn't like, had too many teams good enough to have a downfall like that.
23: Right. But even, like, the Bills... I don't know that they ever had the raised level of expectation the way the U.S. did yesterday. Like, we always knew how good the Bills were and have known how good the Bills are. So, I don't know. Like, is there a season you're thinking about or a game?
22: Game.
23: A game?
22: I thought of a game. In the first half of watching this game last night, I thought, this feels like this game.
23: Is it?
0: 13 seconds?
22: No.
23: Is it Bills?
22: Not at all.
23: Bills Bengals?
22: Bengals.
23: Yeah.
22: Bills Bengals, where you just had, whoop, that is a bad day. You got scored on early. A little sign of life. Wait a minute. It's like that meme of the girl who drinks kombucha or whatever. She's like, what? No. Or what'd she drink? Like soda? I don't know. Anyway.
23: I don't know.
22: Yes, it was, bad early. A goal. Nope. Here comes complete domination. They were not there. They did not show up. Whatever the reason might be, it's the Bengals game. That was the Bengals game last night. And I guess what I want to do, like if we go back to the Bengal game, I won't go too far on the Bengal game, I promise. It's what happened? Were we not as good as we thought we were? Were there signs of this down the stretch?
23: Mm-hmm.
22: Of course, the Bengal game had like the Hamlin thing around it, central to it. But were there warts? Were there problems? And, wasn't that the year that Allen said this doesn't look like a Super Bowl offense? Maybe that was a different year. Who knows? We mix them all together. Mm-hmm. That just for me, that was a year where bad day to have a bad day. And the U.S. had a bad day. And now, like most things in sports, does it just confirm your priors about how good they are or aren't? Or, did it just have a bad day?
23: I mean, for me, it totally... I guess the one difference I would think between the Bills-Bengals example and this one is I truly think they had... I mean, they had problems, but that Bills team was great. Like, they had a bad day, and they had some coaching errors, and maybe they were in the wrong cleats, and there were things about their roster that maybe weren't as good as I thought it was, but for the most part, we knew that team was still good.
22: Good.
23: Yeah.
22: Yeah.
23: And your quarterback is Josh Allen, so in the NFL, like, you're going to still be one of the best teams in the league, almost no matter how bad you do it around him. That yesterday, for me, it was the opposite of confirm my priors. Like, I went into that game feeling like, okay, this is the culmination of a decade of this is the golden generation, and they missed the World Cup in 2018, and ever since then, what have I been fed? That this is going to be different. They're more talented than past U.S. teams that were led by Donovan and Dempsey. And that they will, it's in 26, it's a story about when they had the 2022 World Cup. They lost there to Netherlands, European team. It's like, well, they're young. And they're 22, and you wait for 26. You wait for 26 when they're on home soil and they're all in the primes of their careers. And that's going to be the time where it's different. And I feel like I've been fooled for the last decade because they were no different. They got outclassed by a European team that's good, but also isn't as good as they were 12 years ago when the U.S. took them to extra time because of a keeper. But what happened? 10 years I've been told this was the tournament, it was going to look different, and then you showed up and you got destroyed.
22: Mm-hmm.
23: There was a point in the second half where expected goals were 1.8 to 0.2, and Courtois, who's one of the best keepers in the world, made his first save in the 82nd minute. He didn't have to make a save until the 82nd minute. Well, he had to make one, and he didn't because they had scored. But I feel like I've been duped for 10 years. So for me, it's the opposite. Yeah. I thought they were supposed to be as good as that team yesterday, and it was evident immediately that, like, oh, no, this is going to be dominance from one side of the field, and it basically was.
22: Yeah. Yeah, it is the beauty of the World Cup might be for USA fans is you get to get behind them, and if they lose, if you're a Team USA fan, you're maybe crushed. Brian Mazurowski is crushed this morning. You know, if you follow this team, if you are very invested in this team and the U.S. outcome, you are crushed. If not, you can just kind of do one of those things where you're like, man, all right, I guess I'll root for the Viking guy. You know, maybe I'll root for Norway now going in. So, you know, it's not as crushing as like a Bills-Bengals playoff game.
23: Right.
22: And for me, you know, how deep into soccer do we want to get here? I thought about 10 minutes before the game, as I'm, you know, looking through some of the lines about goal scorers, who's going to score today, just taking a look, and I thought, you know, we had all this conversation about Balogun and his availability and whether or not he was going to play,
23: right.
22: And he did play. It was very important that the U.S. had him because he's by far their best player. And I thought about Balogun, and I saw Leandro Trossard plays for Belgium. I'm like, that's right, Trossard plays for Belgium, something I know. He plays for my favorite team, Arsenal, and I thought, you know what? Our best player was in Arsenal's academy and had to leave the Premier League to go play somewhere else, to go play Monaco, and one of the guys on Belgium is a routine player for the Premier League champs. Like, this team's going to outclass us. Of course they are. Of course that's what should have happened. They set De Bruyne and Jeremy Doku.
23: Yeah, two of their best three players. They just decided we don't even need them.
22: We're not going to play them. We're going to play a different format. No De Bruyne, no Jeremy Doku. I mean, like, these guys play at Manchester City. And for Team USA, it's like, well, he comes off the bench at such and such. Like, you know, there's a level of, come on. And I don't want to do the thing I do, but whatever. Like, I'm not sure I do this very often, but for those of you that say same old Bills, when they lose a game to Miami in November, same old Bills. If this team that Joe Brady coaches this year has a two-game losing streak in October, you'll have people say, like, same old Bills.
23: Mm-hmm.
22: Nothing is more same old Team USA than everybody is ready for a moment and they just absolutely fall apart. That is 20 years of that. 20 years of here comes your chance, face plant. And, I mean, I'm not going to love bringing that up with Nick, but, you know, Nick Mandola, who we're going to have on at 7, he and I talk about soccer and Team USA, not just on the radio, but text back and forth as friends. And, you know, when they're in a tournament a year and a half ago, I'll write, like, you know, I know they're doing pretty well. Are they going to fall on their face in the big moment again? Like, no. And sure enough, like, that's what that was on the grandest stage. It's the reason Bills-Bengals to me is a good comp is because Bills-Bengals and all these NFL playoff games of that level, that's not the AFC Championship game. That's not the Super Bowl. That's a game that you're supposed to win at home, fever pitch, and it's a standalone game, and everybody's watching, and everybody thinks one thing, and then you're just not up to it. And again, whatever the backdrop was for that game, there were some factors all the way down to cleats, like you said, but it's just never a good feeling. Maybe it's the kind of thing where you've watched your teams lose enough games, you start to just connect them. Like, oh, this one this pain reminds me of this pain. Mm-hmm. They're associated. So, you know, whatever. We can get your calls in if you want, 803-0550 and 1-888-550-2550 as we talk about Team USA's loss. And, you know, maybe this means it's the end of the World Cup for you. I did think it was funny on Fox during the game that kind of pleaded, there are still games you can still watch.
23: Yeah.
22: Which I will. I will watch the exact same amount of World Cup soccer that I would have anyway, which is pretty much every game. It was the 94th game of the World Cup last night, match 94.
23: Yeah.
22: And anytime I'm available, I'm watching these games. And, you know, as much as I'm disappointed for Team USA and for us and for SoFi Stadium, which would have been a scene against Spain.
23: Yep.
22: If they had won, they go to SoFi and play Spain. And, you know, just all these opportunities to continue to, whatever, come together as a country, root for something fun, watch sports. I'm equally as excited for, like, oh, Belgium, Spain, that's a good game. And so is, you know, Norway and England. And so is on and on and on.
23: We were one win, though, away from, like, uncharted territory.
22: From fever pitch.
23: Emotionally and excitement level. Like, and it was it was sitting right there one win away. And I hear what you're saying about, like, Belgium being deeper. And, right, they had guys from Manchester City that were on the bench. They have a keeper that plays at Real Madrid who was not asked to do anything, really, right, until right, the 80th right. minute. But they were getting outclassed by who? Like, the guy who scored two goals for Belgium plays at Atalanta in Italy. And two of my best players play in that league at bigger clubs. Like, Pulisic plays at AC Milan. McKenny plays at Juventus. And they were their worst two players yesterday. I mean, Pulisic set, like, a record for turnovers by the time he left the game. He had 11 in the first half where he lost possession. So I guess that adds to it is these are the guys that let me down are the guys that are supposed to be driving this program forward and are playing at the big clubs in Europe. And they were getting schooled last night by guys who played at Brighton and Hove, like, which is in the Premier League, but it's not Liverpool, Arsenal, or Manchester City. Like, they were, I think that really added to it is I saw that they weren't playing Doku at the beginning of the game, who is terrifying. He is so fast, and, like, watching that guy play at Manchester City as a Liverpool fan over the last couple of years, like, he is terrifying to go up against. And he just, they didn't play him until he was 3-1. If he had come out there and dominated them, there might have been a part of me that said, well, what are you going to do? That's one of the best players in the world. They didn't even play their best players. That's incredible that they could look that good against the U.S. and not even have some of their best guys out there. They didn't even need De Bruyne. He didn't play a second of the game. It just was supposed to be different. Was it wrong? I guess looking back now, it was. Was it wrong to expect them, like, just be as good as Belgium? Because if I can't ask for that now, it's like, well, am I ever going to be able to ask for it? Am I ever going to be able to ask for them to be as good as the second-tier European teams? Because now today it feels like I'll never get there.
22: Yep. 803-0550. We can chat about it if you want. I mean, like I said, it's heartbreak for some. BMAZ is beside himself. Nick is mad. Nick tweeting last night, like, don't tell me the future is bright. This is a stinker. And Team USA's got to wear it for a while. So
23: yeah, I had a buddy last night. He was like, well, listen, let me give you some numbers on how many more kids are playing soccer in the U.S. Right? Like, not the time.
22: Yeah.
23: I don't need to hear that today. But maybe Knox will save us all.
22: My son plays a lot of soccer. Yeah. He loves soccer, and he's disappointed. No joke. Last night, you know, the kids were up late watching the game a little bit and playing with friends over. And when we're all turning off the television to go to bed, like, hey, the U.S. lost. And my daughter, like, she's performing a bit on a television show, goes, the U.S. lost? Yeah. But last year, the Buffalo Bills lost. Like, yeah. And then the year after that, the Sabres lost.
23: Learning.
22: And now Team USA lost? I'm like, yeah. This is how this goes.
23: But did you watch the gold medal game at the Winter Olympics?
22: Right. We got something. We got that. I'll tell you, though, I thought about that game also because of something you used to say about USA hockey, and we'll get to that a little bit later because,
23: yeah,
22: you know, we'll get some calls in here and stay on target a little bit. 803-0550. Anthony in New York City. Anthony, good morning.
0: Morning. Guys, listen, my family came from Italy. I watched soccer as a kid. The United States cannot compete with European teams, okay? Europe is the best in soccer. Plain simple. They got abused by Belgium last night. Abused.
22: They did. Belgium is a country of about 11 million people.
23: Yeah.
22: The U.S., 350 million people. It was doing comps. Like, it's like the U.S. just lost to Ohio.
23: Yeah.
22: Or Georgia. If those numbers are updated, the ones that I saw.
23: There is that, and then there is Belgium plays in UEFA. And I think those teams, I mean, it's not a secret why they're all better than the U.S. Right. Like, it is how the countries are built with academies and just the culture of the sport, and that is the number one sport in all of those countries. Like, of course, that's why that the U.S. could go into all of these games against countries that have a tenth of the population that they do. And,
22: a tenth, I mean, try
23: less
22: like
23: than that.
22: A 30th.
23: Right, a 30th of it, and get outclassed like that. And again, that's where I feel like I've been duped, because I thought there was progress being made in all those, that stuff. And where do you want to see the results of that progress? Like, go hang with them. See, make it look like, lose a game where, you know, the opposite happens, where you look like you're on par with them and their goalkeeper has a giant oof where he kicks the ground and the ball goes back to your guy and you lose a game that way. Then it'd be like, oh, heartbreaking. I lost in the World Cup. But you know what? Look at that. I am on their level. I mean, you couldn't argue that for a second after that game yesterday.
22: The comparisons that were coming out from the sports world were great. A lot of college football comparisons.
23: Yeah,
22: I saw some of those. This is an SEC team that started 5-0 in non-conference play and then got to the SEC and got right. bodied. And another good one is, this is a James Franklin team.
23: looked
22: great against teams good. In the 20-40s. Get a top 10 team and you're actively falling apart.
23: I did see them compared to the Patriots yesterday, which is easy schedule, looked amazing, and then they played someone actually good and they got destroyed.
22: Yeah. Well, I mean, like, there's the part where, you know, getting swept up and it was fun. Could they beat Belgium? They play 10 times. How many times they win that game? Two?
23: I mean, they played two times in the last 4 months and they've lost by a combination of 9-3.
22: Yeah.
23: That's the total score.
22: Maybe you win two, you draw two, and you lose six.
23: You play 10 times, I might think they'd beat that team twice.
22: Twice, maybe.
23: Going into the game yesterday, I felt like they might beat them 5 times.
22: Which is why, you know, listen, the host country's got somewhat favorable draws in their groups, did they not?
23: They did.
22: Like, we all thought the groups you were in were kind of soft, and they looked pretty good against Australia and pretty good against Bosnia in their win. And who was the first game of the tournament, because they looked absolutely the
23: Paraguay.
22: Most... Paraguay. This is the best I've ever seen a U.S. team play. And along the way, you know, some of the coverage of the whole event was Thierry Henry and Zlatan Ibrahimovic. And, you know, Rebecca Lowe's asking Zlatan, can they win the World Cup? And he said, yes. And now doesn't that look like the most ridiculous thing you'd ever thought of in your life?
23: Right.
22: Like, they're going to just run through Belgium and then Spain.
23: And then France.
22: And then France. And then, like, you know, come
23: That's
22: on.
23: Why Tim Howard got asked the same question, and he said, no, it's literally impossible.
22: It's impossible. Yeah. Tim Howard, it's impossible. Not swept up in the moment. Like, you know, winning and beating Belgium. Belgium would have been the biggest and most meaningful win, not just because of the place it is in the tournament, but also because you would have beaten a top 10 team in a tournament.
23: Yeah.
22: And instead, it's like, oh, yeah, I mean, well, you know, come on. You lost to Belgium. Had they been in a different group, they might not have. Well, they'd probably get out of whatever group they're in because
23: you
22: have to be top three for the most part. They're a good side. They have some good players, but flew a little too close to the sun, dreamed a little too big, got a little too puff out of chests.
23: Mm-hmm.
22: I have another Cowherd take that sent me yesterday that I'm gonna bring to you a little later in the show.
23: Cannot wait for. I did not see a Cowherd.
22: You probably
23: yesterday.
22: Won't think it's that bad. It's basically him.
23: It's not as bad as his one from a couple weeks ago.
22: That the entire U.S. team would just be Erling Haaland. Yeah, that's a pretty bad one.
23: I saw there was a thread going yesterday. Who started it? Was it who started it? Someone started a, if Haaland was born in the U.S., what would he be? Thread.
22: Of course.
23: And none of them were soccer player. One of them was Josh Allen.
22: Yes, he would just have the ability to throw a football wherever he wants.
23: Right.
22: That's what we, you know, every athlete that's tall and powerful can just do everything they want, no matter what. Anyway, 803-0550 is our phone number, 1-888-550-2550. Portugal's out, so I'm out of our tournament.
23: I think
22: Portugal, who is like my second team to root for this year, I think I'm all.
23: You got to find a new favorite team.
22: Oh, it's easy. I get to go all the way in for Norway. All the way. Norway and England. Whoever wins that game is who I'll root for. And I think I might root for Norway.
23: England?
22: Yes, 100%. England.
23: Oh, can't
22: easy.
23: Can't get with you on
22: easy
23: that one.
22: Easy England. Come on. France has won it. Argentina's won it. All these other teams have won it.
23: Colombia hasn't won it.
22: I'd root for Morocco. I'd root for if Belgium got deep. Sure.
23: Morocco is my team. What's wrong with Colombia?
22: Nothing's wrong.
23: They got players I like. Luis Diaz is fun.
22: Depends who they play. If they play Argentina in the next round, I'll root for Colombia. It'll be game to game, but, you know, who would I like to see win the whole thing? Probably Norway or England.
23: Is there anybody you'd least like to see win the tournament?
22: France.
23: Just because they...
22: Nothing against them. They're great. France and Argentina. They played in the final last year, and they won...
23: You want to see fresh blood?
22: Yeah, I'd like to see somebody else win it. Don't give me a Duke-Kansas final. Let's get somebody else in there. 803-0550 and 1-888-550-2550. So, Paul Hamilton coming up at 8 o'clock on some Sabres chatter. I'm sure he will not want to talk about the World Cup. He He will talk about how he not only did he not watch it, he the opposite of watched it. Whatever that might be.
23: Avoided it at all costs.
22: Brian, how about you next segment, Brian? You're walking by. We're 2 minutes from a break, so 40. All right, 45. Okay, Brian Mazurowski is going to come in and we'll comfort him.
23: He's banging down the door to get on and get to another microphone. One's not enough for him.
22: That's
23: morning.
22: Right. He's got to go multiple stations. Nick Mendola at 7 o'clock. There's a Patrick Kane rumor, and now that I
23: rumor-ish. It's kind of a rumor.
22: Rumor-ish. I don't know that
23: it's
22: I ever...
23: It's a rumor that is acknowledging another rumor that is kind of a mystery rumor.
22: You can't find it.
23: Yeah.
22: Right? I got to go find to see if Luke Fox ever responded to my tweet.
23: It's like, basically, it is like Inception, where you're in the levels of dreams. This is like a third level rumor. Like, we're not in the first rumor. We're deeper than that. Yeah. We're into a second rumor, and we don't know how to get out into the first rumor.
22: Right. In his piece at Sportsnet, Luke Fox lists Kane as the number two free agent and says he is reportedly working on a contract with his hometown team, but there's no link to any report.
23: Right.
22: Like, who is reporting that?
23: Is he using reportedly as, hey, I talked to Friedman like behind the scenes and he basically told me that.
22: Right. Who is reporting that? Who is because there's I'm hearing, and that's not report, but
23: no,
22: reportedly
23: right.
22: means someone is reporting it. I haven't seen anybody that's actually reporting it, so who knows if that's true. Claude Giroux to the Senators.
23: Yeah.
22: That is happening again.
23: Disappointed. I like that idea a lot.
22: Yeah. 803-0550, our number. On Team USA, if you want it, you can throw it our way. Nick Mendola at 7 o'clock here on WGR. 1379 Niagara Street in Buffalo. 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
22: The U.S. men's national team fell short to Belgium last night, 4-1. This officially ends their run at the World Cup. Also, Ronaldo and Portugal were eliminated by Spain. Today, in the round of 16, Argentina and Egypt, they play at noon. And Colombia plays Switzerland at 4. The Sabres may be in discussion with Patrick Kane, per Luke Fox of Sportsnet. He says, quote, "The Buffalo native reportedly working on a contract with his hometown Sabres. Cool way to finish, if true." And around the NHL, Claude Giroux returning to the Senators, per Elliot Friedman last night. In the NFL, former Lions cornerback Terrion Arnold cleared waivers and is now a free agent. Pro Football Talk's Mike Florio reports the Browns received cap relief for Deshaun Watson's injuries, and the Commanders, they signed cornerback Rasul Douglas, formerly of the Dolphins, to a one-year deal. In baseball, the Blue Jays got routed 10-1 by the Giants. The Yankees, they beat the Rays 5-1, and the Mets, they beat the Braves 7-6. 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I'm Joe Calley for Western New York's Voice of the Fan, WGR.
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6: Unfortunately, we are who we thought we were. Okay, we said coming into this tournament, the expectations. We'd hoped we could get to a quarterfinal, and we could have. But a lot of us said round of 16 was probably the realistic expectation. Now, if you catch lightning in the bottle, we just didn't get big games from our big players tonight. Pulisic had a really tough night, really tough night, even from the first minute of the game. I think Eric, our statistician, passed me a piece of paper. He said Pulisic's first five touches, turnovers, first three of them.
10: Yeah.
6: He looked like the moment was too big for him. I thought this was going to be a big game for him, and it just wasn't. And
22: that is Stuart Holden.
23: That is some rewriting of the expectations, in my opinion. Like, the expectation was, oh, we'll make the round of 16. If we catch lightning in a bottle, we can do better than that. Isn't that what they were 20 years ago?
22: Yeah.
23: Or 14 years ago? Like, that wasn't your expectation. You were favored. You were favored to win that game yesterday. I thought this was supposed to be, you go as far as you ever have. That wasn't round of 16. That was quarterfinals. Go one more. Just one more. Go one more round than you've ever gone before, well, because this is the golden generation.
22: Right. The successful tournament versus failure. Failure would have been short of this, and success would have been past this, and this is just fine.
23: I don't know. I think it's a failure.
22: But it's just a failure to deliver on the heightened expectation as opposed to...
23: But
22: like they didn't lose to Bosnia. Bosnia is the failure. It's, I don't want to, like, the Bills here. They didn't lose in the Skylar Thompson wild card game. They lost in the divisional round.
23: Yep.
22: We know this.
23: All the context of what this tournament was supposed to be for them, just to do what they've always done before, like, to me, that is the failure. Because anything that was short of, well, this is going to be the best team we've ever seen play for them, is... To me, like that is a lot closer to a failure than it is to a successful tournament for them.
22: 803-0550 and 1-888-550-2550. There's games today. Argentina, Egypt, and Colombia, and Switzerland.
23: The third goal from Belgium reminded me of a Bills play. The goal.
22: What's it say that every single bad thing that happens
23: reminds me of something?
22: We can just be like, oh, you know what that looks exactly like?
23: Right.
22: Hold on. Which Bills play did that remind you of?
23: So his foot gets stuck in the turf, and then it's a did he do it on purpose? I don't even know. Like, was he trying to hold it back?
22: I don't know.
23: Matt Freeze, like, just totally turns the ball over. Horrific, horrific play. And then Tim Ream is somehow unable to deflect it away. The Bryce Brown fumble.
22: Okay, against the Chiefs where he fumbles in the end zone.
23: Here's why it reminded me of that. One, what a terrible, terrible play by the guy who fumbled it away. Bryce Brown, and then last night Matt Freeze. And at the same time, the second guy. Scott Chandler. Tim Ream is Scott Chandler. How did you not deflect that ball away? It was right at you.
22: Yeah.
23: And he didn't even, did he even touch it?
22: That's
23: maybe he deflected
22: it. How many plays in history are there, do you have one guy makes a mistake, but the other guy has a chance to make up for it, and it's equally bad?
23: Right. Like, that's exactly what I thought. Like, because Scott Chandler had the ball in his hands in the end zone and couldn't keep it. And that was Tim Ream. Dude, just hit it at all, and it's not going to go in the net. And he wasn't able to. Brutal.
22: Tough one.
23: And that was like, I mean... another Buffalo play. The Lukanen goal in game two against Boston. Like, oh, the game's just over now.
22: Yeah, the bounce.
23: Like, I'm down one, and maybe even things don't even feel like they're going well. The U.S. opened up that second half looking good. They had the ball. They were creating chances. They came close to tying it a couple of times. And then, oh, wait, what? Our goalie just let that in? It's like, oh, it just feels like everything's over now.
22: Christian Pulisic had a rough game. He's catching a lot of it today. I've seen who's Pulisic's NFL comp. Our Joe Kelly here. I've decided, by the way, you know I got this chili chain?
23: The chili chain.
10: I got
23: it. It's not helping it be chili.
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1: Loose here. Justin Herbert.
2: I think that's a good one.
1: He's definitely awesome.
3: I was thinking Lamar.
1: But where is his delivery? Hasn't happened. Is it always his fault? No. But
3: he also has been hurt 3 times in the last 2 World Cups.
1: Yep.
4: Right.
1: Yep. So, like Justin Herbert. Now, is he as good as Justin Herbert? Because Justin Herbert's, what, like the 6th best quarterback in football?
3: Well,
1: and Pulisic's not the 6th best player in hockey.
3: Well, what world am I living in? Am I living in the whole world of soccer, or am I just living in the history of the United States? Because he's supposed to be the best player they've ever had.
1: Yeah.
3: Right?
1: Mm-hmm.
3: And if he's the best player they've ever had, and in the biggest moments he is not getting it done, I mean, what is that? That's early Peyton Manning, or that's Lamar Jackson,
1: sure.
3: Right?
1: Yep. And again, you only get like once every 4 years to do this. So
3: that is where it's, you know, it's not as heartbreaking. It's not as deflating as after the Sabres lost a game 7 or after the Bills lose a playoff game, because it's just not the same level of investment. But the time period being so far away, like I'm not this guy, but there is always the, well, next season. There's always next year. I'm going to be good again next year, Bills or Sabres. You don't have that here. It's 4 years.
1: Yeah.
3: I have to wait 4 years.
1: I just win other tournaments.
3: To see it again. Right, the Gold Cup.
1: Yeah.
3: A win along the way. But, yeah, I would say Lamar for him. Like, this is back-to-back World Cups where you're not making a big enough difference. You're supposed to be the best player in the team. And he was not their best player in this tournament. Right? Tillman was better than him. Balogun was better than him. You probably could go further down the list. But did he do anything that was really that great? What was his best moment in the entire tournament?
1: The opening game, just in general.
3: And he created the own goal?
1: The first goal of the tournament. Yeah, I mean, he was very good in the first half of that game and then picked up the knock or the injury, whatever it was. 803-0550. Happy July 7th. Bills training camp is in 22 days.
3: The jerseys come out in 20 days.
1: The jerseys. The gray jerseys come out in 20 days.
3: And we're like a month away from arbitration, which is exciting for the Sabres. If, you know, it even gets there.
1: Yeah.
3: Might not.
1: Yeah.
3: No, it's Patrick Kane watch, isn't it?
1: I guess it's Patrick Kane watch. I asked you this question yesterday. I'm still kind of living in this spot, which is if they added a forward, forwards would have to go.
3: Mm-hmm.
1: Someone has to leave. I know Tuck is gone, but like, they have an overabundance of second-tier forwards. Is that fair? Second- and third-tier forwards? They have a lot of them. Here's Krebs going to arbitration. They're just going to sign him, or are they going to wait for the number and walk away?
3: I think that's a really interesting one and a tough one. Like, I was
1: looking, if he gets 4.5 a year?
3: Yeah, I was looking yesterday at comparables this summer, and Jack Drury, who had 12 less points than him last year, which was a career high for him, 27, got 5 years, $4.5 million per year.
1: Yeah.
3: Like, if that is what Krebs is looking for, what do? You trading him?
1: I mean,
3: I'm not signing him to that, am I?
1: If you're trading him because he's going to arbitration, you're trading him to a team that's going to sign him to that kind of money.
3: Right. The thing about arbitration that would maybe be good there, though, is the team selects the amount of years. And would you just say, yeah, we'll just put him on a one-year deal? That's fine. And it might even cost you $4 million. I don't know what that's going to look like. But he could be the guy. You would say, listen, I love him. Lindy loves him. That's kind of where I feel like there's a bit of a roadblock, is Lindy likes him a lot. Krebs played the most minutes at 5-on-5 in the Boston series of any of their forwards. He played the most. But what's his role going forward? Is he a first-line winger like he just was for half a year? Is he my fourth-line center again? I have 3 other fourth-line centers. I don't need him for that. And also, he does not play special teams, and he really never has. He doesn't play. He played 11 minutes of penalty kill last year. Like, he doesn't play on the penalty kill. So I've got a forward that, yeah, he's a Swiss Army knife, but I don't really know what his role is. He doesn't play special teams.

0: teams, and would it make sense to say I'm going to sub him out for a guy that's going to help me on the power play? Because that's what Kane would be. I think that's a defendable idea, and that's not even doing it because of who he is. Doing it because he's from here and doing it because of the tickets. It's I'm going to sub out Krebs for somebody that plays on the power play and helps me there. Because I don't know what his role is otherwise. His role is he just going to be Tage's left winger again on the top line?
1: Possibly. They do play a lot together, right? And except now
0: they did
1: be,
0: last year.
1: Now it'll be without Tuck. It's Krebs, Benson, Tage, if Tage is at center. Let's get a break in. Brian Mazurowski is going to pop in at some point and give us some soccer thoughts. Nick Mandola at 7 o'clock on WGR.
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4: 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And by the first ever Infiniti QX65. The United States is out of the tournament after a 4-1 loss to Belgium in Seattle. The lone bright spot was another Malik Tillman goal off a set piece in the 31st minute. But the USA conceded what turned out to be the game-winning goal 2 minutes later. Belgium advances to the quarterfinals to face Spain. I'm Mike Conti.
0: Hey, it's Stinky Joe DiBiase here for Awaken 180, and this morning I got a little bit of a jog in and a little bit of a breakfast, and, you know, a year ago would have felt a little more tough to do that, and, you know, since I have that, the pounds that went down for me wasn't just a number on the scale. And Awaken 180 helped me a lot with that. My body stopped arguing with me, and then Paige at Awaken 180 gave me a pretty big update because Awaken 180 clients have now crossed the 1 million pounds loss mark. And 1 million pounds, I didn't hear about that as some corporate milestone. I heard my pounds stacked in with everybody else's. Scale after scale, belt notch after belt notch, somebody else finishing week one thinking this is a program that I can actually do. And that's not one success story. That's thousands of people who stopped waiting and started themselves. And the number is still climbing. Every week, more people that are starting, more pounds are coming off, and more stories are getting added. So why wait? Do what I did. Make this summer yours. 1 million pounds now, down and counting. The next story should be yours. 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
4: All right, we got 3 minutes with Brian Mazurowski from News Radio 930 WBEN here to talk about the World Cup loss, and then Nick Mandola coming up top of the hour. Brian, how you doing this morning?
5: I think you brought me in here to cry
4: a little bit.
5: Yeah, on camera. Is that the
4: Are we on camera?
5: We can do that. That's all you brought me in here to do. It stinks. It's the worst, and it's the worst when you go out there and play the worst game possible. I mean, like, it could not have gone any worse. Yesterday was going so great. I mean, the Balogun stuff, like, it was just the us against the world. You just had it going, and then they came out, and it was just, I mean, what can you say?
4: Yeah.
5: It was terrible.
4: It was terrible. It's a bad day to have a bad day, but I wonder how you would react to this, something I said to Joe, and I'll say to Nick Mandola too, that is the identity of U.S. soccer for a long time. To the lights are on, it's a big moment, are they ready for the step? And the answer is almost always no.
5: Yeah, I don't think it's the spotlight, it's just the wall. It's
4: sure,
5: like you're at a certain level of playing the game, and like you have a certain quality on the field, and then eventually you just hit a team that's going to be better than you, and then sometimes you can make it happen, and you have 4 years ago, you play a great game against England, it's 0-0, and you maybe should have won that game. And like you've got examples of that. You go to the World Cup where you should have beat Portugal, and then you played well against Germany, you know, like examples like that. But in general, yeah, that's you run into the wall.
4: Yeah.
5: Which, you know, What are you going to do? What are you going to do? They're bringing out Lukaku in the second half off the bench.
4: Right.
6: They didn't even really play. Doku didn't come in until it was 3-1. De Bruyne didn't even come in. Lukaku, they didn't even need. I mean,
5: De Bruyne would start for the U.S. for like 3 more World Cups.
4: Yeah.
5: And he's like not even, he's sitting on a cooler.
4: Yeah. Right. Yeah.
5: Oh, my God. It's brutal. I'd like to say it would get better. I don't know if it will, but this is kind of my thing today. It's who needs the World Cup? Does anyone really follow the World Cup? I'm more of a Gold Cup guy myself.
4: Yeah, obviously.
5: That's the real tournament. The trophy's much bigger.
6: It is bigger.
5: Much bigger.
6: That is true. It's like 3 times
5: bigger.
6: Would
5: you rather win this little World Cup trophy that's like a beer glass or the Gold, have you seen the Gold Cup?
4: I know which one my kids would rather have. The big one.
5: We have so many. We have way more Gold Cups than England, Brazil, combined.
4: Right.
5: It's unbelievable. And that's next year. So this was kind of like the tune-up.
4: I like it.
5: Tune-up for next year.
4: I like it. Spin zone there.
5: Yeah.
4: Yeah.
5: I'm going to go back and
4: cry
5: on my own station.
4: There you go. Brian Mazurowski, News Radio 930, WBEN. The Gold Cup. Let me look at that Gold Cup statue. Or trophy.
6: Oh, it's like it's also shinier than the than the current.
4: You know what it
6: World
4: looks
6: Cup
4: like?
6: Trophy.
4: It looks kind of like By the way, I searched Gold Cup trophy, and the reality is that I just got a bunch of generic Gold Cup trophies. And I was about to say
6: that makes sense.
4: I was about to say it kind of looks generic, but it's because I was looking at the actual generic mock-ups of a I could buy a trophy for $5. True story, another my kids moment. Last night, again, I said we had people over for the game, and there were kids over playing, and I walk in the house, and I hear my daughter say to other children, "Do you want to see my dad's trophies?" one of those trophies.

0: trophies is?
1: It's a fantasy football.
0: The LoSAD trophy?
1: Yeah, the fantasy football trophy. I'm like, wow. In that moment, I'm thinking, yeah.
0: Yeah. Is that the most impressive one that's on there?
1: No.
0: Size?
1: The member guest. Size, yeah. The LoSAD trophy is the biggest one.
0: Okay.
1: But the member guest from last year is up there, too.
0: Yeah, because the Gold Cup trophy is like 3 feet tall.
1: That's good. All right. Let's go win that.
0: A little smaller than that. 29 inches is what I've got here. 15 pounds.
1: I will say, like, of the
0: That's
1: whole...
0: It's still bigger than the World Cup, though.
1: The country, the world being taken over by the Balogun drama.
0: Yeah.
1: And the takes that started to come out, like, holy cow.
0: Every country in Europe put a statement out about how offensive it was.
1: There were statements. I'm more interested in the takes. Like, I think it's Taylor Twellman, who's like... Pochettino should make a statement and not play Balogun to show they can win without him.
0: That was ridiculous.
1: Right. The your most important player, arguably, got reinstated, but you should not play him to make a point.
0: Yeah.
1: Anyway.
0: I was more interested like what Belgium meant by that they were reserving all options if he was on the field.
1: Well, they said,
0: what does that mean?
1: Punching people.
0: The only right, it's either violence or I'm like, are they going to do a walk-off? Senegal walked off the field in like the African Cup of Nations last year. Like they just left. I'm like, they could do that, but I think you're forfeiting if you do that.
1: I feel like, you know, every 4 years, the dreams of these players to win a World Cup. Instead, they thought, let's just go beat the U.S.
0: Yeah.
1: It was
0: easy.
1: It is a great lesson in sports narratives because before the game, Belgium was whiny and distracted, and that was a problem. Mm-hmm. This is going to be bad for them because they're too distracted. And after the game, it's actually they were galvanized by it and brought together. So sports narratives at work.
0: And then they posted their account posted after the win, overturned this.
1: Yep. With Lukaku with a phone to his ear.
0: Yeah.
1: Deserved. Pretty funny.
0: That's how you trash talk after that happens to you.
1: 803-0550. If you want to pop in, Nick Mendola on the other side, we'll turn to some Bills matters, some Sabres matters as well as we get closer and closer to training camp. Meanwhile, the story on Brandon Ayuk.
0: This is what I can't even keep track of.
1: Well,
0: this point.
1: The latest thing he did
0: was. We're talking like Antonio Brown with the Raiders level of every day something crazy is happening.
1: Yes, yes, that's right. He was quiet for a year, and we just wondered. And now it's every 4 days he's saying something, including talking about the Commanders and Jaden Daniels and saying,
0: oh, yeah.
1: And saying, you're on my team, and he's not on the Commanders.
0: No, but also he's mad at Jaden Daniels because Jaden Daniels like unfollowed him on all social medias.
1: Yeah.
0: And he's...
1: It's not going well.
0: Yeah, like that was your... Hey, that was your one friend in the league that was maybe going to help you get a job. Although he's still in the 49ers.
1: He is.
0: Which is incredible.
1: 803-0550, 1-888-550-2550, Jeremy and Joe. Nick Mendola to give us the wrap on USA Soccer from last night. The loss to Belgium, 4-1.
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0: The U.S. men's national team fell short to Belgium last night, 4-1. This officially ends their run to the World Cup. Also, Ronaldo and Portugal were eliminated by Spain. Today, in the round of 16, Argentina and Egypt, they play at noon, and Colombia plays Switzerland at 4. The Sabres may be in discussion with Patrick Kane, per Luke Fox of Sportsnet. He says, quote, the Buffalo native is reportedly working on a contract with his hometown Sabres. Cool way to finish, if true. And around the NHL, Claude Giroux returning to the Senators, per Elliot Friedman last night. In the NFL, former Lions cornerback Terrion Arnold cleared waivers and is now a free agent. The Commanders, they signed cornerback Rasul Douglas, formerly of the Dolphins, to a one-year deal. And Pro Football Talk's Mike Florio reports the Browns receive cap relief for Deshaun Watson's injuries. And in baseball, the Blue Jays, they got routed 10-1 by the Giants. The Yankees beat the Rays 5-1. And the Mets, they beat the Braves 7-6. That's your Paddock Chevrolet Sports Update. 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I'm Joe Calley for Western New York's Voice of the Fan, WGR.
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19: Which means the wall can jump. Tillman over the wall scores! Malik Tillman! Lightning strikes twice! And the United States has tied the game!
1: One of the bright spots from last night's game. We've been talking lots of World Cup in this summer. This heat dome that hit us last week. It's now in our studio. The heat dome. It's warm in here. Because of the takes, Joe. That's right. It's the takes. Jeremy and Joe, good morning.
0: It's a chili pepper over there.
1: Yeah. I got it.
0: Cosmic
1: baseball chili pepper.
0: He's heating radiating
1: up,
0: heat.
1: Heating up the room with our takes. Jeremy and Joe, Owen Parker, Joe Calley here as well. World Cup rolls on without Team USA. They get bodied by Belgium 4-1 in a game that ends up as a pretty big disappointment. Sour taste after what's been a good tournament for the U.S. And Belgium goes on to play Spain Friday from SoFi Stadium. Throughout the tournament, we've talked to Nick Mendola. That won't stop now. We'll do it again today. And, you know, as things go on as well. But we've previewed and recapped the USA games, and Nick joins us here on the Wester Hotline. Nick, good morning.
20: Good morning, boys.
1: I read your piece at NBC Soccer, Nick. I was, you know, eager to see what you had to say about it. And I think, you know, I'll let you speak for what you think about the game, what you think about what it means in the context of everything. But I appreciated that you basically said anybody saying the future is bright is, whatever, missing the point. Maybe right now is not the time to try and do something like that. So, you know, your earliest emotions and kind of where you are right now after Team USA's clunker against Belgium.
20: Yeah, I mean, basically, I'm just looking at that guy and saying, not now, Derek. Like, it's just really, really upsetting. The performance was poor. The plan was fine. The lineup was what you wanted. And then they just went out there and had, I know it's a cliche, but they picked a bad time to play a bad game. And boy, was it bad. You know, the stars were bad. You need your stars to shine. They weren't good. The weaknesses were their weaknesses, and Belgium exposed them. And it shouldn't have been that bad. And I don't think any of the players or coaches or anyone can explain why they didn't really show up.
0: How much of it was talent versus how much of it was guys like Pulisic and others that really should have been better? Like, I guess it looked like an outclassing, Nick, and that's why I and so many are disappointed, is I thought this was supposed to look a lot closer, if not even look like they're on par with this team compared to what they looked like, you know, 12 years ago.
20: Yeah, I mean, look, like I said, the weaknesses are at the back, and the weaknesses are well, it's pretty clear now in goal as well. We talked about beforehand that their goalkeeper had never been on a stage like this, and, you know, we can see, is he just another goalkeeper, or is he capable of something bigger? And he most clearly was not. He had a couple nice saves, but obviously a massive error. But no, I think, you know, their stars didn't show up. Christian Pulisic is in an almost 6-month-long funk. He did not score for his club from January 1st onward. And he has one goal for the U.S. in that time, and that was against Senegal in a game he looked good. And look, he looked bright against Paraguay before he got hurt. When he came back from injury, he looked bright, and he was poor yesterday. And it wasn't anything Belgium did to take him out of the game. He just dribbled into traffic. He looked like he didn't quite have it. He ended up getting injured on kind of a freak play where he went to kick the ball and instead kicked the guy trying to block a shot. And it wasn't just him. Weston McKennie worked hard but was sloppy. Serginho Dest defensively was very poor. And again, we talked about at the back, there really wasn't, aside from maybe the fullbacks, there wasn't a defender who had a good game.
1: Nick Mendola joining us. Not a defender that had a good game. Pulisic, not a good game. Balogun, of course, Nick, was the story going in. And I'm sure there's like a lot of narrative surrounding it. But what did Belgium do that made it so this U.S. attack that had been at times relentless, their press had been really good? What did Belgium do to stop that? And was it scoring the first goal? Because the U.S. had scored the first goal often in this tournament.
20: Yeah, you know, honestly, I think that they were not prepared. I was talking to Bulldog yesterday, and I said, you know, I don't think this team realizes that they can lose. And it was almost like the minute they went down, I realized they came back and scored on a free kick that deflected into the goal. But performance-wise, it was almost like the minute that they went down, they were like, oh, what do we do now? Like, this is unforeseen territory. We're supposed to be a team of destiny. And it was not great. Bellingham obviously wins the free kick that leads to the goal on one of Pulisic's only real good plays of the night. But I thought Balogun was one of the only guys who showed up. He had the appropriate amount of vigor, if you will. He tried to make things happen the way he looked like he did the whole tournament. You know, between him and Tillman and I guess Anthony Robinson and Alex Freeman, that was just about it in terms of guys who were both sharp and tuned into the game.
0: Yeah, the types of goals that happened too, especially the first one. Like, why no one goes for that ball? I'm assuming they just didn't want to kick. They didn't want to kick and hit a guy and draw a penalty. But I just felt like you got guys standing around when the ball is in the air in your own box. And that's what makes, you know, bad defending look even worse, is when the goal is a tap in and it is that easy for Belgium. It didn't really feel like they had to work that hard on a couple of those.
20: Yeah, Joe, I wish you were in my living room and able to ask me that question when I was trying to write up the story, because I would have came up with a different lead and I would have said it was symbolic of their errors for the day. Who wants it? Who's going to step up and take the, there were four guys, maybe if I'm visualizing it correctly, mm-hmm. There are four guys who could have stepped to that ball and clear it. And it was like everybody else was waiting for someone else to do it.
1: Nick, Mauricio Pochettino had been, receiving rave reviews through this point in the tournament and the idea that maybe they wanted him back. Will there be, do you think, a change at this point? He's got a club offer, right, at AC Milan. Is that the club?
0: No, that was there, but they hired somebody else.
1: Yeah, okay. Yeah. He might have opportunities, though, and we've seen, you know, other countries have made their move, firing and hiring. Do you think they'll want Pochettino back? Will he want to do it again?
20: They 100% will want him back, I think. will he want to come back is a question mark. What I was thinking after the game is they may well give him a contract. He may well want to do better in terms of finishing a World Cup. He might want to go through the qualifying process, but I doubt that he'll be the manager by the time we get to the World Cup, because what's going to happen is he is already a name on the market that people would have wanted before this tournament. He did well at this tournament. I could see him signing a new deal, and then it's January or or February, and I don't know who the team would be, and I'll just say it, even though they'll have their coach, Manchester United, they'll say, hey, you know what? Well, maybe we just pay the U.S. to hire Pochettino, and will he be able to go through? Because that's the thing. You know, for the next, I realize there will be other tournaments. There will be Gold Cups. Maybe they'll be invited to Copa America. But really what's going to happen is the U.S. is going to be staring at nothing to do for a while. Friendlies, more friendlies, developing teams, deciding who might be your next Olympic team. And I just think at some point Pochettino is going to be like, I need the day-to-day grind. But maybe he loves the U.S. Maybe his family's loved this experience. But I do think he'll be seeing a change. And my worry is there'll be a course correction and an overreaction to the fact that a World Cup's never been won by a manager who isn't from that country. And I'm worried it's just going to be either a retread or some other guy from the U.S.
1: Yeah, I mean, like, as we sit here and say, like, maybe they didn't show up, they weren't ready. You know, if that had happened four times, we say that's on the coach, right? Greg Berhalter, of course, had enough failures to be removed as the coach. And for Pochettino, This round is probably exactly where they were supposed to get to. One more win, great tournament. One fewer win, a disaster, right if they lose to Bosnia. So expectation that maybe they get right where they're supposed to. What you saw last night in terms of their readiness, nothing at that for the coach.
20: No, I mean, maybe he could have said something different. But again, I was kind of rebelling against this online last night. And look, everybody, it's the World Cup. This isn't about... I mean, maybe the Balogun stuff was in a distraction, but I mean, honestly, who cares? How do the players not show up for a World Cup game? It's not like Belgium needed extra motivation. No, Belgium knew it was a World Cup knockout round game for most of their players, for most of their golden generation, quote unquote, their last chance to win a knockout round game. Everybody knows the stakes. The crowd was electric, and the best, honestly, their best players were out there. I thought he made his mistake in squad selection, leaving a couple big, like strong, when I say big, not like stars, tough midfielders off the roster might have been exposed. But yeah, the best players were out there. The plan was fine, and they just did not execute. They left Tyler Adams, arguably their most important player, on an island against Yuri Thielmans, who was absolutely incredible in that game. And they lost the midfield, and because of that, their weaknesses, the defenders and the goalkeeper, couldn't keep up.
0: Nick, how damaging do you think last night will ultimately be to Pulisic's legacy with this program?
20: Man, I mean, that's where I'm living right now, and I feel bad about it because we've just been talking for so long about, is he there already as the best player of all time? Well, he had one assist in the tournament. Yes, I know he got injured. And obviously the Bosnia game is not one to showcase your attacking talent when you're down a man for so long, but I mean, he did literally nothing yesterday. Well, I shouldn't say nothing. I mentioned the one play. He did drive one dribble and got the ball to Balogun, who got fouled for the free kick. But outside of that, just not there. And it's not like you can point to the injury and say, man, you know, if he only had that extra half hour, there were no indications that he was going to do anything to take the wheel. And I think he wanted to take the wheel. It wasn't a matter of effort. He just had a bad game at a bad time. And what everybody's saying is correct. And you hate to pile on a guy who just had the worst night of his career. But, you know, Clint Dempsey has numerous big stage, this is my moment games in a U.S. shirt. And Pulisic, aside from like the Senegal friendly, you're probably going back 3 years now to that CONCACAF Nations League against Mexico, where they won it in thrilling fashion, and both him and McKennie were incredible. He's still one of the greatest players to wear the shirt, but he had a chance this tournament to say, yeah, it's me no matter what happens the rest of my career, and he didn't.
1: Nick Mandola, NBC Soccer.
0: So the program going forward, I mean, how – I feel like there were – I watched recently the documentary about the 4 years between the 2022 World Cup and this one, and there really weren't a ton of changes, Nick, with the team, especially the starting unit, but there were a couple. How different will it look 4 years out if it isn't way too early to project that a little bit? Like, are there guys you feel like we know are not a part of it next go-around?
20: Well, I mean, you can't imagine, especially since he had such a bad game and is 38 years old, that Tim Ream will be a part of it.
0: Right.
20: Which is sad. That's a sad way for him to go out. I'm hoping he gets called up maybe a few more times and gets to take that bow. But, yeah, I am so curious because you start to go through the names, and there's only two or three players on this roster who are under 25 years old. And while center backs in certain positions can play well into their 30s, this is one of the reasons we were so excited for this tournament, is that a lot of these guys were there the last time. They had the experience of a World Cup, and then they went off for most of the next 4 years and played on exceptional clubs for exceptional minutes. So, you know, they're how much of the key piece can Pulisic be? It might be Malik Tillman by then. He is one of those young-ish guys. Anthony Robinson, their star left back, is 28. Will he still be as effective as a star at left back, a demanding position by then? I mean, outside of Tyler Adams and Tillman and Balogun, we should say, although forwards live a very, very weird life, you can't project that anyone is going to be as important to the next team as they are to this team. And that that does include Pulisic, who's 27, I think.
0: Okay.
1: So Belgium, Nick, they're a top 10 team in the world. And I guess people have thought they looked a little bit sleepy this tournament after ties with Egypt and Iran and a come-from-behind victory against Senegal. Are they off and on their way? They'll play a Spain team that's obviously great, too. That's a pretty good matchup. Unfortunately, Friday at SoFi, it's not Team USA. It's Belgium and Spain. I don't know if Belgium made a believer out of you or if the U.S. was just that bad.
20: Belgium did not make a believer out of me. I think they are good. I wouldn't mind seeing them go on a run. But again, I think to show you where they're at is the fact that they kept De Bruyne and Jeremy Doku on the bench. They looked at the U.S. and said, this is a different kind of game. We're not going to try and match them best for best. We're not going to try and outflash them. We have to plan for them. And again, with all due respect to the U.S., who I think is much improved and genuinely a top 25 team in the world. I mean, they might be the 16th best team in the world. That's not true with Portugal, but you get the idea. I just think that this Belgium team showed you the way that they're thinking pragmatically, that I don't think they can go best for best with most of the teams left in this tournament. That doesn't mean they can't have magic and make it happen. But if they're opting for a solid physical defensive display with the U.S., and that just so happens to be catered into by the U.S., I do worry a lot about them against Spain. And what I was thinking last night was, wow, if Belgium's doing this to us, this might have been that maybe it could have been the same scoreline, but it would have looked potentially worse against Spain.
1: Yeah. Nick Mendola. All right, Nick, so what's the story of the FC Buffalo? People still have soccer fever, of course. So give us the lowdown on what's up next.
20: Thanks. Jared, we're trying to get as many people as possible to come out on Saturday at 3 p.m. because we've made the playoffs, the USL playoffs, USL 2 playoffs. The next Friday after that, we will have an away game. So, you know, we do actually have a more local team than usual. Ali Alamari from Lackawanna, Jack Root from Buffalo, Ashton Gell, Lancaster, and we're trying to give them a proper send-off, not unlike what the U.S. does before the World Cup. So 3 p.m. on Saturday against Akron City. That's Akron, Ohio, guys. We don't know that LeBron will not be there. So we just want to make sure that all of our players get a proper treat from the fans and the people of Buffalo. Come out, see a game, and again, I get a team that averages 3 goals a game.
1: Very good. Nick Mendola, NBC Soccer on the World Cup. Thanks, Nick.
20: Thanks, guys.
1: Belgium, Spain. You putting together a World Cup of Joe for today? We got 4 teams.
0: Yep, I'm working on it. We got Argentina, Egypt, Switzerland, and Colombia for today, which features two. I would throw Colombia in there. Teams that could win it, the whole thing. Egypt, no. Switzerland, probably not. But Argentina had trouble with Cabo Verde, so maybe they have trouble with Egypt today at noon.
1: Cabo Verde. Can they play a consolation game?
0: Cabo Verde?
1: Yeah, just Cabo Verde against...
0: You want to just do U.S. against Cabo Verde?
1: U.S. Cabo Verde. Let's get stupid. Let's have that happen.
0: I don't want to do that because it's just it's potential to just make me feel worse if they lose to Cabo Verde. Which wouldn't even be that bad. They didn't, as pointed out, you know, over the last couple days, they didn't lose to anybody in 90 minutes. And they played Spain and Argentina. What would the U.S. have done against Spain and Argentina? Probably not made it through 90 minutes tied. I'm guessing.
1: Yeah. 803-0550. The elusive Patrick Kane maybe talking with the Sabres report.
0: Mm-hmm.
1: Mentioned earlier on the show, Luke Fox, top UFA's latest rumors. And he writes, the Buffalo native is reportedly working on a contract with his hometown Sabres. Cool way to finish if true.
0: Mm-hmm.
1: And that's it. I can't find a report anywhere about it. The closest thing I have since found is Barstool Chief, who talks Blackhawks and Chicago hockey.
0: Chicago Barstool.
1: Yeah, Chicago Barstool guy, Barstool Chief. He's got that, or he's suggesting that Kane is talking to the Blackhawks and the Sabres, and it's down to those two, that he might come to Buffalo or he might come back to Chicago. So there's a little bit of smoke out there about the idea of Kane.
0: Is this the last time we're ever going to do this about Kane?
1: He's 38?
0: Yeah. Like, every time he's been... And it's not like he's been available that often in his career. It's just kind of all been packed here at the end. But every time it's, oh, here we go. Like, maybe this is the time he comes home, and if he doesn't do it now, and they don't do it now, like, I just... Are we going to do it again next year?
1: I mean,
0: signs another one-year deal. Like, are we just going to do it until he finally announces his retirement?
1: Is he not another example of, like, watch out, guys get old fast? Like, yeah, some guys do. He, in 3 years in Detroit,
0: it went pretty well.
1: He had 163 points in 189 games.
0: Right, and that was after, remember the story when the Sabres were courting him openly, like Don Granato and Kevin Adams.
1: And we thought,
0: like, said on our show,
1: the relationship,
0: we were getting him.
1: Yeah.
0: We're trying to get him. And
1: were they afraid to guarantee, like, a third year?
0: Well,
1: and Detroit gave him three and the Sabres offered two?
0: Remember the thing that he had at that point? He was 35 years old, and he was coming off a hip surgery that had ended dudes' careers. Like, Nicholas Backstrom, I remember being one of the guys that had the same thing, and his career ended from it. Like, Ed Jovanovski, there was a list. And he hadn't played yet since that. So it was, can he even really function? And then, as you mentioned, like, he wasn't that far below a point-per-game player in the 3 years with the Red Wings. So, yeah, he's in it. I mean, his defensive play was some of the worst in hockey, but he wasn't really that to begin with. So him being that level of player, 47 and 50 games, 59 and 72 games, then 57 and 67. Like, yeah, he's kind of an example. But he was a Hall of Fame talent, right? Like, if you're a Hall of Fame talent, you can make it to 37. Some other guys can. Jordan Staal can. Yeah, I think he is one of them. Like, not every player you have to be afraid of being done by the time they're 32, 33 years old. And I would expect that if they signed Patrick Kane, he would still be like a 50-point player for the Sabres.
1: Mm-hmm.
0: Right?
1: Power play number one.
0: Do you play with Tage next year? Like, if he's playing on your one of your top two lines and he's playing on your number one power play unit, he's going to stink defensively, of course. But what's he going to do production-wise? Isn't he going to put up 50 points?
1: Probably. Yeah, probably.
0: Does he jive with the Lindy style and system that they want to play? Like, I don't know that I also want to just rule out all players that don't play defense for Lindy.
1: Well, it's funny, like, we always do this. One-dimensional player is always used to describe a guy that's going to score and not play defense. Right?
0: Right.
1: It's one-dimensional. Well, the guy that never scores but plays defense.
0: Right.
1: That guy's never referred to as one-dimensional.
0: Tyson and Kozak is one-dimensional.
1: You can get full of specialists. I can have a specialist on the penalty kill who is never expected to score, but he kills penalties. Is that Jordan Greenway?
0: Yeah.
1: Right? I got room for a guy like that. I don't have room for a guy that can boost my power play from 20th to 10th.
0: Mm-hmm.
1: Like, that might help. So I don't know about Kane as an idea. The age wouldn't scare me. The fit, I just have so many forwards. Are they about to trade one of them? Are they about to do something to shake things loose? And in the NHL entire, like, landscape of the offseason, this Leo Carlson offer sheet.
0: Yeah.
1: No word from the Ducks, right? Nothing.
0: No. Was there something yesterday?
1: Why wouldn't they announce their matching? Aren't they? They're going to let him go. Why would they announce?
0: Couldn't they announce that they would be letting him go also?
1: They could do that too. But there's probably this belief. I saw someone suggest they should hold the decision as long as possible to screw the Flyers over. In what way does it screw the Flyers? They want the player. They want the player. They signed him to $90 million over 5 years. The Ducks are, my read of it is, if you're going to match the offer, you'd just match it. You'd say, like, all right, we love this kid. Instead,
0: yeah,
1: they're probably thinking about locker room dynamics or whatever. I got Frank Saravelli reporting that the owner definitely has the money to pay this kind of contract early on. Like, where is it?
0: So the thing I saw yesterday was from Friedman about the Ducks, and it was really an indictment of Pat Verbeek, their GM, and how much he's lost control of this, because Friedman said the Ducks were at $12.5 million for Carlson.
1: Mm-hmm.
0: Carlson was at $15 million. That's what he was asking from Anaheim, $15 million. And that Verbeek had been talking to other teams. He knew there was a threat of an offer sheet, but he did not think it was a big danger. And then he totally lost control of it. And now you could have had him for $15 million, and now you have to decide if you want him for $18 million.
1: There was a time maybe a year ago talking about extensions where Carlson flat out said he would take $9 million.
0: And that was double that.
1: Yeah. On the record, he said it into a microphone.
0: I would take $9 million.
1: You got 18. You got 18.
0: Yeah, Friedman literally said, quote, Pat Verbeek has lost control. The Ducks may never be the same. And organizationally, there are questions right now. I mean, could he get fired over this?
1: He could.
0: Could you? That would be incredible. Maybe that's what we're waiting for. They're going to fire the GM first.
1: My head is spinning. I say it a million times over two decades. The NHL can't get its story straight on offer sheets. Which is it? Is it that you could never use that because the price is too big? Or is it Anaheim will never be the same?
0: Yeah,
1: right. Which is it? You're getting four first-round picks? Oh, they'll never be the same. So funny.
0: Yeah.
1: Will there be 10 offer sheets a year now? Will they always be the highest price? Will the NHL step in and decide that they need to tweak the compensation structure? Mm-hmm. If all of a sudden we got five a year, would the NHL change the formula for the compensation? On,
0: like, would they up it?
1: Yeah. Six first-round picks and a player under 25. You know, like, what would they do? Does the NHL not want these? Because for a while, you had GMs effectively colluding to not give them out.
0: Right.
1: And it was just always, oh, they're worthless. You're never going to get a guy. Who would sign it? I saw a little bit of, there are two types of player in the league coming after Carlson for getting paid as opposed to McDavid, who will take less. What do you think McDavid feels like right now? A chump?
0: Yeah.
1: Like, I don't know. I don't think you need the biggest dollar amount to be happy, but I wouldn't have any beef with Carlson or any player for getting what a team would pay them.
0: No, I don't know why that is villainized in hockey.
1: Hockey more than any sport?
0: Anything else. I mean, the top quarterbacks in football make what the top quarterbacks make in football.
1: Yeah.
0: The top basketball players make the most money, right? In hockey, it makes sense to people that McDavid makes $12 million a year and other guys are going to be making $18 million per year. Like, they think that that's a good thing for him. I mean, it's good for the team. It's great. Zach Benson said into a microphone last week, like, I think this deal helps us continue to be good. Like, I don't need to cash out. And, I mean, Benson could have played the game. He could have asked for more. He could have signed a $14 million offer sheet with some team, or $13 million, I don't know, and really put the Sabres in a bind. But so it's good for the team.
1: Yep.
0: But, man, from a player perspective, I think it stinks that there's a culture in your sport where you get looked at weirdly if you decide, I want to get what I'm worth. GMs, or what I want to get the most I can get.
1: And GMs do this all the time too, right? Like, locking up your guys, signing them for less. We're a family. They're going to cut you out of this family as soon as you don't serve them anymore. But in the meantime, we're a family. Take less. Help us win. You know, I understand. Of course, like, GMs should try to work that way. But Carlson, like, 18. The Ducks will 18. Never be the same. That's something else. When we get back, I got something else on this. The three-goalie system. Not maybe just the Sabres. The idea that it's growing going forward. Mark Spector on a team that is eyeing this. And are the Sabres one of the trailblazers? We'll get to that coming up here on WGR.
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6: 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And by the first ever Infiniti QX65. After surviving a major scare against Cabo Verde, defending champion Argentina looks to steady itself against Egypt. It'll be a showdown of two of the world's biggest superstars, Argentina's Lionel Messi and Egypt's Mo Salah. Messi has scored in every game he's played so far in the tournament. I'm Mike Conti.
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0: The U.S. men's national team fell short to Belgium last night, 4-1. This officially ends their run at the World Cup. Also, Ronaldo and Portugal were eliminated by Spain. Today, in the round of 16, Argentina and Egypt, they play at noon. Colombia plays Switzerland at 4. The Sabres may be in discussion with Patrick Kane, per Luke Fox of Sportsnet. He says, quote, the Buffalo native is reportedly working on a contract with his hometown Sabres. Cool way to finish, if true. And around the NHL, Claude Giroux is returning to the Senators, per Elliot Friedman last night. In the NFL, Pro Football Talk's Mike Florio reports that the Browns received cap relief for Deshaun Watson's injuries. The Commanders, they signed cornerback Rasul Douglas, formerly of the Dolphins, to a one-year deal. And former Lions cornerback Terrion Arnold cleared waivers and is now a free agent. In baseball, the Blue Jays, they got routed 10-1 by the Giants. The Yankees beat the Rays 5-1, and the Mets beat the Braves 7-6. Those are your Paddock Chevrolet sports headlines. 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I'm Joe Calley for Western New York's Voice of the Fan, WGR.
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1: Buddy's no move list, but should we just assume that stays there versus you miss the playoffs next year? Are you still there?
2: Next year could impact it a lot. I mean, if one year can bring it back, then could a bad year undo a lot of it? I think that's possible. It also would help if just somebody actually landed here.
1: Right, instead of just
2: that.
1: In on it.
2: It'd be remembered more. Like, if they don't do anything, if their offseason truly is over, and they go through the year, and it gets mentioned, like, well, remember last year, like, they were off a lot of no-trade lists. Like, oh, really? Who'd they get? Like, isn't that your natural follow-up? Well, they didn't get anybody. Mm-hmm. Like, okay, so then what was it worth? But if they get, like, if Hellebuck ends up here, Trocheck can't, right, because that's already over. But if Hellebuck ended up here.
1: And we didn't really even want him, right?
2: Right, I didn't.
1: Not for a big price.
2: I think that would give the true credibility. It's one thing to just have even the biggest insiders say, like, oh, yeah, no, like, they have more respect around the league and they are off of players' no trade list. But, like, it doesn't really get coronated until somebody actually comes here. So far, their offseason is guys have wanted to leave for more money.
1: Yep. 803-0550. All right, so Sportsnet's Mark Spector on goalie. And I think I've had this, like, an interesting conversation. The Oilers, it appears, are taking a chance on the three-goalie system.
2: Okay.
1: He wrote this yesterday. They've signed Freddie Anderson from Carolina, right?
2: Yeah.
1: And Mark Spector writes at Sportsnet about this three-goalie system, how the evolution of the position is such that in Edmonton now, it's going to be Freddie Anderson, Devin Levi, and Tristan Jarry. Those are those three guys. Levi is in the mix. I guess, is he there? Colton Ellis? Okay.
2: Yeah.
1: And quoted in here, Freddie Anderson pointed out he played 66 games in a row in Toronto in the mid-2010s, like 2016 to 2018.
2: Wow.
1: 66 games in a row. Quote, I think those days are probably over for me, he said, which is probably right. So here's Edmonton, and they're leaning on a couple things. They're leaning on Carolina and Buffalo as two teams that have done this.
2: Mm-hmm.
1: Does anybody want to draw a comparison with, like, look at Carolina and Buffalo. They want to do this. Yeah. Who are the two teams reportedly still after Hellebuck?
2: Carolina and Buffalo.
1: Those are the two.
2: Right.
1: And I think the three-goalie system has merit, and Owen, we've talked about it a lot. Who's going to do it when the postseason shows up?
2: Right.
1: Is anybody ever going to do it then? Because not even the Sabres did it. And the Sabres did rotate, but didn't use the system that is being,
2: right.
1: Hey, look.
2: Ellis never was even a thought to go into a playoff game.
1: No, and they didn't alternate games. And Carolina, same thing. Like, they didn't change goalie until Anderson got hurt, right?
3: Right.
1: So
2: In the final.
1: So I think, are we talking about a regular season formula that we will completely abandon when the playoffs show up? It's like shootouts. Hey, we got this thing that we have in the regular season, and then the real hockey starts in the playoffs, and then we will never see it again.
3: I
1: wonder if it ever bridges into we're going to alternate the same way in the postseason, because the Sabres did not do it, and neither did Carolina.
3: I think we're on the front end of this experiment, and we'll see whether it sticks or not. But I think that right now, if I were putting myself in there in sort of NHL, whether I'm a goalie coach or a manager or whatever, my mindset at this point about the three goalie rotation idea, I think for me would be, I want three so that I can get through the regular season and not ever be like, oh no, I don't have an NHL goaltender on my roster.
1: So it's load management. We're doing load management.
3: I think it's more load management than it is, this is a strategy to win the most games in a playoff setting. I think the playoff plan would still be hope one of them works out and hope one of them can just do it. Or maybe two of them, which is what we saw the Sabres do, and we have seen a little more of that.

0: We've not seen anybody do a three-goalie thing. That would be, I think, at this point, crazy because it's so unproven as a concept. But I think what teams are doing now is realizing goaltenders are better when they don't have to play all the time. Overall, for the most part, there are guys that need it. Bobrovsky is a guy that comes to mind. He needs to kind of play. But there is, I think, a widely held belief now in the NHL of we can't have a guy play 65 games. Mm-hmm. And that's what Freddie Anderson's talking about. But I don't think that means that managers or coaches or whoever don't think once we get to crunch time in the playoffs, I want to have a guy I can trust. And that's why I think we still see Buffalo, Carolina in on a Hellebuck because they know, who knows, maybe they still do a three-goalie thing even if they have Hellebuck.
1: Oh, right.
0: And if that happens, I would honestly, that would to me be the best idea to do.
1: But I guess the thing I'm getting at with, this is Edmonton here, Mark Spector writing about this. If you're Edmonton, your biggest problem has it been goalie? It's up there on their list of problems.
0: Easily their biggest issue.
1: It's... I feel like going with a three-goalie system and saying, like, oh, we're going to try this now. Oh, okay, and then you get to the playoffs, and what will you do? Have three guys that you don't trust?
0: I think they will do what the Sabres did, and they will go into it and go, we're going to pick a guy. Sabres picked Luukkonen, and it didn't work.
1: And they switched back
0: and
1: forth.
0: And then they switched back and forth, and they got into trouble.
1: Yeah.
0: But I think what you're hoping, and this is where it becomes like a real experiment, is where you're just hoping somebody can just do it for you at some point. And that to me is where you run into, like, I don't know, is this a good plan, guys? And that, I think, is where the debate begins. I think it's undeniable at this point that three goalies in a regular season, I'm in. We all should be doing that. But does it take away my ability to trust one guy going in? And that is where I think managers, coaches, all of it is going to really start having to be a real conversation.
2: Do you also have to have the right type of guy as your third?
0: Yes.
2: Because we've talked about yesterday, like, Devon Levi might have had a little bit of an ego, like, wanted to come right to the NHL, wanted to be in the NHL, even though he hadn't really earned it yet. And he's just going to go there and be Colton Ellis. Like, part of what Colton Ellis got a lot of credit for was being a good soldier that, like, I might go 2 months without playing a hockey game.
0: Exactly.
2: And I'm not even really in the mix to play in the postseason. And listen, he's a 25-year-old goalie that had a really good minor league career that was a high enough draft pick for a goalie. He probably is thinking about, like, yeah, I want to be a regular NHL goalie in the league. I've taken the steps to start to test that out. And you are in an environment right now, still, I think, where, hey, you might not play for 2 months or 3 months. Like, you just might not be a part of it at all, and you're never going to be a thought to play in the postseason. Like, Colton Ellis might be such a good dude that he is willing to accept that, but if Devon Levi's your third, or if Tristan Jarry is that third, like, how many guys in the league are just going to sign up for that?
0: That is another part of this where I think there's going to be a new archetype or a new role. It's a new job. And to me, I think it will likely be veteran guys, old guy. Craig Anderson a few years ago for the Sabres would be a fit in this kind of role. Or young guys like an Ellis who are like, I'm just waiting for my moment here. I'm waiting for my moment here. And that can be risky because that guy can get frustrated. And I also, just to point this out, there is going to be a minimum. I've got to check the numbers, but there will be a minimum amount of games played this year for Colton Ellis, I will guarantee, because they need to get him a certain amount of minutes this season, or he just becomes a UFA. Because he is now old enough, or will be old enough, that if he doesn't get enough time, he becomes a certain type of restricted free agent that just gets to go break free because nobody's given him a chance to play in the NHL. That's what Brandon Bussey was. He was a free agent because he had never gotten in Boston. And so Boston had to just let him go.
2: Well, okay, so I've got it here. It's 28 games with more than 30 minutes of ice time.
0: Yep.
1: Well, what I was going to get to there is, like, Bussey, waivers, Ellis, waivers, Levi, nothing.
0: Right.
1: A third-round pick slide. Like, if you're going to say all these teams are going three-goalie system, I don't think that changes the type of goalies you would try to pursue because the third guy might as well be
0: free.
1: Yeah, free. He's going to find a free one. And if he doesn't, you know, like the third guy, he's going to get a new third guy.
0: Right. And then if that third guy becomes your second guy, then you just replace the the guy that just became your second guy with another free guy.
1: Yeah.
0: And hope that, that you can just kind of cycle that and go. It might make it might end up making goalie rooms cheaper for like backups and thirds.
2: Right.
0: The top guys might get paid more and the you know backup slash third guys might be taking a hit.
2: Well, and what is Ellis too? Like what is good for these guys' developments? Like,
1: all I think
2: if
1: about,
2: it is it doesn't have to be him, but if you are a team that wants to do this and your third guy is a young guy, is it good for his development when he never knows if he's gonna play?
0: No.
2: And in a rhythm and he plays 14 games in an entire year? Like I'm not even sure these guys would prefer to play in the minors. Some guys might not. Like, I'm going to ride the bus in the AHL. Like, you know what? Maybe I'd rather
0: it depends,
2: practice
0: yeah.
2: all the time in the NHL, be in the NHL, play here and there. Some guys might prefer that. But what's best for their development? Is it playing 14 games in the NHL all over the place, or is it playing 50 games in the AHL?
0: It's the 50.
2: So if you think Ellis is a long-term idea to be a partner with whoever, Hellebuck or Lukanen, then what's good for him? Probably playing more than he did last year.
0: I would bet that he plays way more than he did last year, this year. They
2: way more? Is that 25 games?
0: 23 to 27 games would be my guess for him this year. I think they would like him to be good enough that we can let Lyon go and not be concerned.
2: That would be, if that happens.
0: That's what they need.
2: And they don't make a trade. That would be different than what they had last year. Last year, it was a three-goalie system, but really it was a two-goalie system with a third guy hanging out.
0: Mm-hmm.
2: That would be, if you're playing Ellis 25 games, like Lyon and Lukanen played 34 each last year. So if those two are coming down, now I've really got, this is a three-goalie rotation.
0: Right.
2: Then they're all playing almost the same.
1: Paul Hamilton at 8 o'clock, we'll get his thoughts on Peyton Krebs. Filing for arbitration doesn't mean he'll go to arbitration. It's just part of the process. So see what Paul thinks about that. Three-goalie system as well. The offseason with the Sabres continues 22 days till the start of Bills training camp. Team USA, woof. Rough one to close out the World Cup. Jeremy and Joe on WGR.
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1: Hey everybody, Jeremy and Joe. It'd be nice out there today for the most part. Not as hot as it had been last week. High of 83 today. Mid to upper 80s for the foreseeable future, so not bad. Happy summer. 22 days till the start of Bills training camp. 20 days till we get that new Bills uniform, the gray one, according to sportslogos.net. The 27th, 2 days before Bills training camp. So eager to see that once it comes out. We'll get to Paul Hamilton on the other side, talking about Peyton Krebs filing for arbitration, the Sabres offseason. It's been a little quieter than many expected. So we'll get Paul on that. And the Patrick Kane idea as well. That's got some rumblings out there. Coming up next here on WGR.
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7: The U.S. men's national team fell short to Belgium last night, 4-1. This officially ends their run at the World Cup. Also, Ronaldo and Portugal were eliminated by Spain today in the round of 16. Argentina and Egypt play at noon, and Colombia play Switzerland at 4. The Sabres may be in discussion with Patrick Kane, per Luke Fox of Sportsnet. He says, quote, the Buffalo native is reportedly working on a contract with his hometown Sabres. Cool way to finish, if true, and around the NHL. Claude Giroux returning to the Senators, per Elliot Friedman, last night. In the NFL, former Lions cornerback Terrion Arnold cleared waivers and he's now a free agent. Pro Football Talk's Mike Florio reports that the Browns received cap relief for Deshaun Watson's injuries. And the Commanders, they signed cornerback Rasul Douglas, formerly of the Dolphins, to a one-year deal. And in baseball, the Blue Jays, they got routed 10-1 by the Giants. The Yankees beat the Rays 5-1. And the Mets beat the Braves 7-6. That's your Paddock Chevrolet Sports Update. Paddock Chevrolet with you for the extra mile since 1935. I'm Joe Calley for Western New York's Voice of the Fan, WGR.
5: Paul Hamilton.
8: Paul Hamilton in a moment. His appearance brought to you by Railax Honda. You guys know how when a hockey team makes a couple of deep playoff runs and it ends, you kind of say things like, I mean, they played 100 games the last season, 100 games before that, like the toll is starting to add up. These guys are getting some fatigue. That's how I feel right now after the Sabres playoffs and World Cup back-to-back.
9: Just man, exhaustion.
8: Staying up watching these games late at night. I'm investing emotionally. And, man, maybe I need these couple of weeks off before the Bills open up training camp because it's been a grind. So,
9: you got 3 weeks.
8: Yeah.
9: Then preseason football gets rolling.
8: Yeah.
9: I think we're a month away from the Hall of Fame game.
8: Yeah, Adam Schefter tweeted that last night, that the Hall of Fame game was a month from yesterday.
9: A month from yesterday. Okay.
8: Yep. As soon as the Team USA final whistle hit, Schefter went, bam, football tweet.
9: Yeah.
8: It's time to let everybody know we're getting back.
9: I'm ready to start thinking more about my fantasy leagues in the next couple of months. Because that's the summer. July and August, like training camp, but it is fantasy draft time more than it is. I mean, the World Cup will end here in a week, 2 weeks. How much World Cup do we have left? I think the 19th actually is the final, so I guess we still do have 12 days left.
8: 8:03:05:50.
9: Just no U.S.
8: No, I'll still watch a lot of these games. Today we've got a couple of games, and we'll see if there's a Sabres trade. And of course, we brought Paul Hamilton in to talk about
9: Peyton. The World Cup.
8: Yeah, the World Cup. Hey, Paul.
10: Well, you have young children, so you're used to not getting sleep, right?
8: There's some factors. There's some elements that get in there.
10: So, yeah, you're used to getting only a couple hours sleep sometimes.
8: It's also, staying up, watching games late, getting up early for the show, and also waking up at 2 a.m. and scrolling my phone to see if the Sabres have made an offseason move or anything like that.
10: Aren't going to do it at 2 a.m.
8: No, that's probably right. Paul, on Peyton Krebs, who filed for arbitration, for anybody out there that, this process, how it works, what it might mean, he's an RFA. The Sabres had two guys we were wondering if they would sign. Zellweger, they signed. Mm-hmm. And then Krebs, who's arbitration eligible, he has filed for arbitration. But take us through the timeline and exactly how it might work for people out there a little fuzzy on that, because it might be, a decade since they checked in on a Sabres offseason like this.
10: Yeah, and very often they don't get to the actual hearing. The hearings will be coming up. I think they end around August 1st, I believe, somewhere in there. And but very often, sometimes if the hearing is at 1, the teams come to an agreement at 11. And I've seen that happen before. Because, you just never know from either side which way an arbitration hearing is going to go for you. So it wouldn't shock me if the two sides come to an agreement before the hearing, and I have not seen the schedule yet. I don't think they've put the schedule out yet of when the hearing, each individual hearing is. The negotiations will continue, and as I said, very often it doesn't get to that hearing.
9: And the Sabres, I think, because the player elects for it, the team gets to select 1 or 2 years, I think is how it works.
10: Okay. And it's always been out there. They're figuring like a $3.5 million deal is a fair deal for him, and I would agree with that. That sounds about right. Now, whether an arbitrator would agree with that, he had career highs in goals, assists, points, but they aren't like outrageously high. With him, his value comes down to a lot of intangibles, where you basically can throw him anywhere in the lineup and he's fine. This is harder than expected, unless Krebs is asking for the moon here.
9: I wonder about that too, Paul, because for me, I would have thought the same thing. Like, this doesn't feel like a hard deal to make. I would have thought right around what you just said, like somewhere in the $3 million to $3.5 million range. But you have had a couple of signings this offseason that I wonder if they've impacted Krebs at all. Like, Jack Drury's one of them. He had a career high in points last year with 27, which is 12 less than Krebs, but he's the same size and, defense and intangibles, and he signed a 5-year deal for $4.5 million. And if Krebs is asking for something like that, then maybe that's what's taking so long, because what do you want to do if that's the ask? Do they value him enough to sign him to some 4-5 year deal at pretty good money?
10: Yeah, the 5 years was fine. I mean, that's no problem with that. But I think 4.5 is a little high. But the cap is going up quite largely, and they take that into consideration. And when Drury signed for that kind of raised some eyebrows.
9: Do you have a sense of what the Sabres view for Krebs going forward? Like, last year it was 6 months as a top line winger. He played the most minutes at even strength for them in the first round against Boston. but he's been a fourth line center really before that. Do you feel like they view him as you're going to be a guy that plays with Tage Thompson a lot going forward, or would he settle back into something more of a depth role again?
10: I think he settles more into a role as where do you need to play him. I mean, Lindy Ruff, like, always has him in the lineup. He wasn't, like, a healthy scratch. I mean, for Lindy Ruff's been coaching for 2 years, and, you know, he is always going to put him in the lineup somewhere. Benson's the same way. I mean, no matter what line you put Benson on, he excels. And you know, Krebs seems to now that he, you know, he played enough with Thompson that you could just see his confidence growing. I mean, he was drafted in the first round because he was a gifted passer and, you know, was a guy who could get points, but he never really had that kind of a role in the NHL. And anytime he got that role for a game or two, it didn't look great. But this time they stuck with it. You know, they let him stay there and gain some confidence, and he scored some nice goals, made some nice offensive plays, didn't look out of place there. But I don't think he's the guy you want to stick there forever and ever. It was like, well, right as of right now, he's the guy that needed to be there. I think the role I'd be thinking for him is more of a bottom six guy than a top six guy.
8: Yeah, Pollock, I like his versatility. The one thing I would wonder about is like the sheer number of players that they have. And I'm reminded of a time like a year ago, 2 years ago, before they had turned it around and figured things out. We wondered if they were a little bit too locked into too many players, right? And right now, from a forward standpoint, it sure looks like a strength to me, the depth that they have. The question is it too much depth-based and they need something further at the top? And I wonder how Krebs plays into the kind of that formula.
10: No, I think you're right. They do. That's why, you know, if Dylan Larkin would be willing to waive his no trade, that's the guy I think they need to even overpay for if they have to. You know, if they bring, you know, in Kane. Well, Kane, I think, does wind up in your top six. You know, as I look at the Sabres lineup right now, they have five full lines, including Krebs right now. And my fifth line right now is Carrick between Kozak and Danforth. And I think I mentioned this to you the last time we talked. I got Oslin playing in a place where, no, I don't want him with Krebs and Malenstein. That's not where I would want to put him. I would actually want to put him where McLeod is with Zucker and Quinn. I actually would rather have him there than McLeod right now. I think he's a better player right now at age 21. So, but yeah, right now they have five full lines of forwards, which means one of those guys would have to wind up in Rochester.
9: Doesn't McLeod still just make, Paul, the most sense for somebody to be moved here? Like, I don't want to just say that in a vacuum because what am I getting on the other side? But you mentioned Oslin. You had a fifth line there with three guys that can all play fourth line center. Krebs can play center. Kalinius, Thompson, like there's so many names. Norris might not have as much value if a team is worried about injury. McLeod was good, has no trade protection, and got benched in the playoffs. Like, it just feels like that adds up to that guy should be on the trade market. But I guess we haven't, like, there really haven't even been rumors about him, let alone, you know, anything concrete.
10: Well, right now, they don't need his money. I mean, if you were going to keep Tuck, you needed his money. You needed to do that, and then you could have kept him. I mean, instead of having McLeod and on the team, you would have Tuck on the team.
9: Right.
10: Because you did get rid of Greenway's money. If you would have gotten rid of McLeod's $5 million and stuck Oslin in his spot, and I think he's as good or better than what we saw from McLeod last year. Now, if you're looking at the McLeod from his first year as a Sabre, he was excellent. I thought he was really good, played really well. Even though he had two more points last year than he had the year before, defensively, I don't even think he was close. I think he really struggled, and Lindy Ruff showed us what he felt about it, as you said, in the playoffs, where he wound up throwing him basically on the last line. I think the only reason he was still in the lineup is to kill penalties. But his defensive play just had gotten so bad that he had to take him off his line.
9: And it was a little bit telling, I think, that that line looked immediately better. At least that's what I thought. I don't know if you agree, when Hellenius went onto it.
10: Yeah, well, they couldn't put Oslund into it because he's by hurt. That time Oslund was hurt. Oslund, it's interesting. As I just like Oslund. I think, well, the thing is, he and Hellenius are just so different in what they bring to the table. But Oslund, Lindy Ruff got to the point where he was putting him out there in the last minute of games, and no hesitation whatsoever. And I remember him saying, I have time for Oslund all day long. He goes, I absolutely trust him in any situation already, you know. And remember, he started the year in Rochester. So that's why when I sit there and look at my lines, I'm going, no, this isn't the way it's going to be. And again, maybe Oslund would start a McLeod spot. They don't need the money now unless somebody like Dylan Larkin were to become available and willing to come to Buffalo. I have not heard or read anything that he is willing to do that, where some other players, you know, were willing to do that, whether it was Hellebuck or, and I read yesterday Trocheck was very interested in coming to Buffalo. It's starting to turn a little bit, but that's the guy that I think they really, really could use at the top of their lineup.
9: Paul, how do you view the concept of Patrick Kane here next year?
10: Well, I think, as I recall, I looked this up not too long ago, and I'll look it up again as we're talking. I think he only had 2 power play goals last year, but he did have
8: a bunch of assists,
10: something like 15 or 17 assists on the power play. That definitely would help your power play. I mean, they do need help with the power play, and assists are fine. I mean, as long as you're getting, power play points, I'm pretty much fine with that. And he had 2 power play goals and 19 power play points. So I was right. It was 17 assists. So 2 goals and 17 assists on the power play. And that certainly, I think, would be helpful for them. You're looking at a guy who overall had 57 points, 16 goals. I mean, are you better with Pat Kane on a line or with Jack Quinn on a line?
8: Yeah. Paul, one thing about, as we're talking about the Sabres and how they've changed their perception, I would even say that they've changed, I think they've changed what a signing of Patrick Kane would be. There'd be a time where if they would try to do that and overpay and give big term, you might have thought it was PR or trying to make a splash. Right, something like that.
9: Tickets.
8: And now I feel like it would be very easily, whatever, we could very easily look at it and say, like, well, they're trying to get better at this, this, and this. And, if it's down to Chicago, Detroit, and Buffalo, I mean, Detroit is clearly the most Buffalo's.
9: Well, yeah, because the story in Detroit is if Larkin is not staying, then he's not staying.
8: Right. And then Chicago, we could go back to that team. We'll see if they're competitive. But the Sabres are right there if he wants a chance to try to be good. And, like, to me, that helps me get through any signing that they're going to make, because I believe that they'd be doing it for hockey reasons, not for box office reasons.
10: Yeah, and last time he talked to the Sabres, but wound up going to Detroit. I mean, Detroit, what he felt was a better option at that time in his career, and the Red Wings were a better team than they are right now at that point. But I think that has changed. I mean, I remember he had a meeting with Don Granato and Kevin Adams and talked about it, that he chose Detroit over his hometown, but I'm not sure at this point, even if Dylan Larkin's there, I mean, I don't know about the Red Wings right now. Even if Larkin is there, he might choose Buffalo over Detroit as of this season.
9: Well, because if Larkin's there, isn't it under protest anyway? Right?
10: Yeah.
9: It's pretty clear he wants to be dealt. It's just whether Yzerman's going to, drag this out into the season.
10: Exactly. And if you're Kane and you're near the end of your career, do you want to be involved in the middle of that? Or do you want to go to an up-and-coming team that was one overtime goal from going to the Eastern Conference Final?
9: What was your reaction, Paul, when you saw the offer sheet news over the weekend and the $18 million number for Carlson?
10: About time. I said to Jeremy, I go, well, shouldn't they take the first round picks from Philadelphia and give Bedard an offer sheet?
9: Yeah.
10: You're Anaheim. I mean, you could get the first round picks and then wind up with Bedard. I mean, you don't necessarily going to wind up with him, but because you're taking a chance doing that. But if you want to be savvy, you could take the picks from Philadelphia and put an offer sheet in on Bedard.
9: They're getting a lot of criticism, I know, for not seeing this coming. Pat Verbeek is maybe the biggest guy getting criticized, Paul, but the Ducks, I mean, they do have a bit of a reputation, right? Like they've been one of these internal cap teams in the past. And Philly, meanwhile, like they've done this, like the Shea Weber offer sheet extension. Yep. Like I know it wasn't Danny Briere, but their organization has been willing to take swings like this before.
8: Perhaps the most interesting development would be if Anaheim does match it, does Philadelphia turn their sights elsewhere? Because,
9: you know,
8: when plan A is an $18 million 21-year-old player, what and plan B is just like, oh, I guess not.
9: Will they give, would they turn to Robertson and offer him something crazy?
8: You would think they would, they've got money marked for somebody to be great.
9: Yeah.
8: So,
10: Robertson elected for arbitration.
9: Oh, right. So he's off for that, right?
8: Mm-hmm. Yeah.
9: Okay.
8: Yep.
10: But they turn their sights to Bedard.
8: Here's the thing about arbitration. Right. Like, I'm not saying any one of us knows the answer here. Now that the highest paid salary in the NHL is $18 million, does arbitration change? Like, hey, I'm Jason Robertson. Look at my comparables. How about this guy who's 21 and got $18 million a year?
9: Right.
8: What am I worth now?
10: Yeah, I mean, I wouldn't give Robertson $15 million, but now maybe an arbitrator would.
9: Right.
10: With this Carlson deal. So maybe, yes, maybe that is more on the table for an arbitrator.
9: That is the other thing that the Ducks are in trouble with, is that Friedman said that they were planning on getting both Carlson and Gauthier, who scored 40 goals last year. Cutter Gauthier had, he's an RFA also. And that they thought they were getting both below $12 million. And now if you're him, I just scored 40 goals and my line mate is about to get $18 million. Like, did my price tag just go up? Like, I wonder how much ripple effect there'll be everywhere across the league with this. Like, if I'm McDavid, like, aren't I asking for 20 now? Like, at some point, I want to be the highest paid player in the league. And if this guy's at 18, like, I should be above him.
10: Yeah, and he deserves to be the highest paid player in the league. So, you know, but does he, the way he might look at it is, does he want to strap Edmonton that way if he's staying there? You know, if he's going to stay an Oiler, does he want to strap their cap
9: right
10: to the point where, well, you know, maybe we wouldn't be able to get a player A or player B because of that? Or would he rather go a little bit less if he's staying there? That's the thing. We have to find out if, you know, that's going to be something that he wants to do, or if he wants to move on to another market. And, you know, Gretzky left Edmonton and wound up in Los Angeles.
9: Mm-hmm.
8: All right.
10: But that was more for money. His
8: right.
10: owner needed money.
9: Right, yeah.
8: Right.
10: You look at the trade itself, and you're going, really? But the millions and millions of dollars changed hands there, too, to Peter Pocklington.
8: Paul Hamilton, his appearance brought to you by Ralex Honda. Ralex, we got this. Thanks, Paul.
10: No problem, guys. Take care.
8: Paul Hamilton. NHL juicy rumors. You have kept me kind of sane here because a lot of the big names in all the rumor stuff is the list is still intact.
9: Yep.
8: Right?
9: Yep.
8: So none of the truly big movement has happened yet.
9: There was a more of a tone the last couple days about Zach Werenski also, that sure, he came out and said, like, I want to stick it out here in Columbus. But multiple people since then, Dreger, Saravalli, others, have been like, "It." He said that in case he's still there, it's a matter of when.
8: Hmm.
9: And maybe it's not this offseason, but like he's not staying in Columbus to his next contract.
8: Aaron Portsline says the Jackets are negotiating with Adam Fantilli, hoping to sign him before another team steps forward with an offer sheet.
9: He's played the same amount of years as Leo Carlson and has one fewer point. And he was a third overall pick. Carlson was a second overall pick.
8: Yeah.
9: Is he not asking for $18 million?
8: I think you'd probably get close to there. The
9: Luke Fox is, we've been referencing the article. He had Pat Kane second and referenced that the Sabres are working on a deal with him, with Pat Kane. His top 10 free agents, like, it's a lot of the guys that were in his original top 10. Like, number one is Anthony Mantha. I don't think that's the Sabres. That's out of their price range, I think. But, like, he's still out there. Tarasenko is still out there. Giroux
8: is
9: going to sign.
8: How old is Tarasenko?
9: 34. Patrick Laine is still out there. Like, all the free agents were kind of like that. Like, we're on to our third team now, and there's been injuries, and there's age. Like, that was free agency. But a lot of those guys are still available in addition to the big, big trade ideas.
8: So, have you seen, I think it's Dom Lecision. If you're terminally online, like you and I probably are, you've seen Dom Lecision of The Athletic, who does great work, posts the graphs where it's probability that this contract gives you positive value.
9: Yeah.
8: Right?
9: Like down the road. And
8: year what you find is that no contract gives you positive value. Almost nobody.
9: All right.
8: Sign, re-sign your own. Like, the best you can do is like 70%. The Benson one actually was a pretty good one.
9: Yeah.
8: But I had a thought about this because
9: I think the Leo Carlson one was one of them too.
8: Bad. No.
9: No, it was bad?
8: Very bad. At $18 million, very bad. The percentage he lives up to that is like 2%.
9: Right, that's right.
8: So it's
9: I was just looking at the bar chart.
8: It's production arcs. It's money. And I thought about this like as a thought experiment, if you'll go with me here. If I have two hockey teams, right? Mm-hmm. Team number one is bloated salaries and bad contracts and finishes with 100 points. And team two is bargains, not up against the cap, great deals, guys overperforming their contracts, and finishes with 100 points. What do I have? The same team?
9: The same team.
8: I have the same team. Like, I know you don't want bad contracts. You don't want – you'd love to have a guy on a good deal. You'd love to have an entry. But we are not playing contract, right? Hey, look, this team signed this player. The likelihood they get a positive value from it in 4 years is 2%. Oh, who cares? The team should care. But
9: only to some extent.
8: I know, but it's the kind of thing that you would say if you're a fan of the team that is not spending to the cap and you have 100 points, you'd say like, oh, we spend X amount of dollars per win compared to them who they spend X amount of dollars per win.
9: Right.
8: And all that stuff, it has its place and it's useful, but it's important to not worship the false idol. That's not the goal. The goal is you would like to have good books, good contracts. The goal is to win it. Win the thing. So sometimes that means a bad contract gets signed. Sometimes that means overpaying this player in free agency. And, you know, I'm not here to tell you, oh, sign just to sign, sign anybody. But I just had that thought.
9: I also feel like I would, this is part of why I would have been totally okay with them signing Alex Tuch to the exact deal that he ended up getting. Because I can withstand a bad contract as an NHL team. Teams do it all the time and win anyway. And, okay, if you have three bad ones already, I can understand not really wanting to sign up for a fourth. Because what you might be doing is you are really limiting your potential to get better in the future. Right? Because like, I'm locked into these deals and I'm not going to be able to get out of them. Like, that would really be why you would want to do it. What might be different about those two 100-point teams, if there is anything, would just be sustainability. Is on the team with the bad contracts. Me continuing to be a 100-point team is going to be harder than the team that's got all the good deals. But who are the Sabres right now? They're the team with all the good deals. What's their worst contract right now?
8: That's a good question. Is it?
9: They might not have one.
8: They probably don't have a bad contract. Not a single one.
9: They don't have an anchor. They don't have a Skinner deal, or the Skinner deal ended up looking okay because he had 82 points.
8: Sure, and the Skinner contract.
9: They don't have a Molson contract.
8: Right. You could press a button and void any contract. Is it Norris?
9: It might be Norris, and I don't even know that I'd want to void that contract. Like, it would be a debate.
8: Yeah.
9: But anybody else? Tage is the best deal in hockey, arguably.
8: Yeah.
9: Power's deal's incredible. Dahlin is now market value, like way better than what guys are going to sign for coming up.
8: Yeah, you don't have a bad contract. And I know, like, it might be faulty thinking to say, that means you can get a bad contract, but if it's in the interest of a one-year short-term gain, like...
9: But it's kind of like, I guess, like, I'm the team with no credit card debt. Like, this team over here, like, they got a lot of credit card debt. Should they go on vacation?
8: Yeah.
9: They could, but it's going to be harder for them. If I just buy a big vacation right now, I've got no credit card
8: debt.
9: I'm
8: not in bad spot at
9: all. Like, that's how I feel like the Sabres are currently positioned, because... Right, like if Norris is their worst deal, and that's under $8 million, like my worst deal is $3 million less than what a guy like him, healthy, would sign on the open market today, right? If Josh Norris cloned himself and got rid of the injury problems, what would he sign for today on the open market? $10
8: million? Yeah, probably.
9: $11 million? Like, I don't really have a bad deal. And I think that should make them more flexible to take a risk than a team like, I don't know, a team out there that might be filled with four bad ones, three bad ones.
8: 803-0550 and 1-888-550-2550. We got to do the World Cup of Joe today.
9: I've got it ready.
8: Some fun with that.
9: Four countries.
8: How many of Patrick Kane's 10 nicknames at Hockey Reference do you know?
9: 10?
8: Yeah. We might have done this before because some of these, like, right, well, I'm having deja vu.
9: I need a refresher. Kaner.
8: Yeah.
9: That's probably the locker room nickname, right?
8: Yeah.
9: Is PK88 one of them?
11: Showtime.
8: Showtime number two. Showtime. Yep.
9: Is Heartbreaker one of them?
8: Nope.
9: Because he used to do the celebration where he would, like, draw the heart.
12: Oh, yeah.
11: Kind of can't believe that's not one of them. He's got 10 and that's not one of them?
8: 10 nicknames on hockeyreference.com.
9: And one of them's not
11: Stop.
12: Sugar cane.
8: No.
9: That's not bad.
8: Not bad.
9: We should add it.
8: There are some in here that are in that vein. Yeah.
11: Is there one kid, like something kid? No.
8: There's a Lil.
11: Oh.
8: Lil.
9: Give me a break. Lil Patty.
12: Lil Kane?
8: No.
9: Lil Patty Kane.
8: No. None of those.
12: Candy Kane.
8: No, not that either. All right, here you go. Ready? Here are your 10 nicknames.
9: We got one?
8: You got two. Kaner and Showtime.
11: Oh, Big Daddy Kane.
8: Nope, that's not in here either.
11: No?
8: No, not on hockeyreference.com.
11: That's one that I know. He is called by people that know him.
8: Kaner.
9: Big Daddy Kane.
8: Is Showtime.
9: He's like 5'8".
11: I know.
9: 5'10".
8: Looking for, would have accepted Buzz.
12: Excuse me?
9: That's not right.
8: Would have accepted.
11: He can't skate.
8: Doc.
9: Are you sure you're looking at the right player?
8: Yeah.
9: Doc. Doc.
8: Hold on. The next four are going to send you.
9: Is there like a Silky Mitts nickname in there somewhere?
8: There's a Patty Cakes.
12: Okay.
9: That's I've not what that. I was going for, okay. But okay. That
8: There's yeah. Kanye.
12: Okay.
8: And then the next four are going to just really send you.
9: More than Kanye?
8: I think so. I mean, I
9: is
8: think
9: it not,
8: so.
9: It's not like Kanye or something?
8: I mean, it's spelled Kanye, so, you know, whatever.
11: I would assume it's probably Kanye.
8: The next four, ready?
9: What's your nickname? I just want to be called Kanye.
8: We're looking for Peekaboo, Little Peekaboo.
9: Okay.
8: hold on. Peeks and Lil Peeks.
12: Are you kidding me?
11: Now, is that because he scored a goal that nobody knew? Oh, PK.
8: PK, Peekaboo.
9: I liked where you were going, though, because he scored a winning Stanley Cup goal that nobody saw.
8: I mean, maybe, but I feel like Peeks is PK.
11: Sure.
8: Like James Patrick was Jeep for JP.
12: Mm-hmm.
8: Peeks, PK. Lil Peeks, Lil Peekaboo.
9: Who is in charge of these things?
8: Listen, will you, if I give you $10 right now.
9: Well, can I?
8: If I give you $10 right now, will you agree if the Sabres sign Kane to only refer to him as Lil Peekaboo the entire time he plays for the Sabres?
9: I'll agree to Lil Peeks. I'm not going to Lil Peekaboo. Lil Peekaboo's a mouthful.
8: No, Lil Peekaboo. All right.
9: I want to know how easy it is to get one of these. Can I just email Hockey Reference right now and get a Patrick Kane nickname on there?
8: Well, you have got a couple. You got Joey Two Hands. You got Cobb Salad.
9: Oh, I'm not. No, you want my nicknames
8: yours. I forget why it was Joey Two Hands, but that came in there somewhere.
9: Joey Cobbs.
8: Sure.
11: That's unbelievable.
9: Sounds like a mobster.
8: Everything's going to be mobster if we throw Joey on it, isn't it?
9: That's true.
8: All right.
11: That is true.
9: Anything, you're right. Anything that comes after that is definitely going to be, a mobster. Colton Chaos is on there.
8: Joey the Compass. You are Joe the Compass DiBiase. We have that one.
9: That's true.
8: All right. 803-0550. Jesse Pegula getting started at Wimbledon.
9: Against Coco Gauff.
8: Yeah, right now. So we've got that on. We'll keep an eye on that. And we'll talk to you about whatever else, including when we get back, an unbelievable, I want to say unbelievable story from Seth Wickersham on something Bill Belichick almost did.
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2: The U.S. men's national team fell short to Belgium last night, 4-1. This officially ends their run at the World Cup. Also, Ronaldo and Portugal were eliminated by Spain today in the round of 16. Argentina and Egypt, they play at noon, and Colombia plays Switzerland at 4. The Sabres may be in discussion with Patrick Kane, per Luke Fox of Sportsnet. The quote, the Buffalo native is reportedly working on contract with his hometown Sabres. Cool way to finish, if true. Looking around the NHL, Claude Giroux returning to the Senators per Elliot Friedman last night. And in the NFL, Pro Football Talk's Mike Florio reports that the Browns received cap relief for Deshaun Watson's injuries, and the Commanders signed cornerback Rasul Douglas, formerly of the Dolphins, to a one-year deal. In baseball, the Blue Jays, they got routed 10-1 by the Giants. The Yankees.
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1: Football teams in his likeness and image. You know, the only other person they talked about building things in his likeness and image?
2: Yeah.
1: It was in the Bible. It was God.
3: It's Ryan Clark. Just a generic Belichick take. T's going to the break. Something about Belichick. Good morning, Jeremy and Joe. Adam Schefter has this. Seth Wickersham was embedded with the Broncos during their season and playoffs.
4: Mm-hmm.
3: He spent the playoffs embedded with Sean Payton and the Broncos. 16-hour days, every meeting and decision. The raw, unfiltered creativity, energy, desperation, rage, joy, and loneliness of trying to win in the second season. And Joe's got something to get you here in a minute on the Bills-Broncos playoff game that is worth hearing. I teased something about Belichick, and it's just this. Wickersham says that when Belichick left New England in 2024, that Sean Payton thought about presenting Broncos owner Greg Penner with a proposal for the ages. Hire Belichick as the head coach until he reached 15 wins to break Don Shula's record. Payton would temporarily step down to assistant head coach and run the offense. And after Belichick became the all-time leader, he would then become the head coach. In the end, it was too complicated, maybe too fanciful. So the head coach of the Broncos was going to step aside to give Belichick 15 wins, however long that took, and then become their head coach.
5: That would have taken 2 years.
3: Yeah, probably would have taken 2 years.
5: He's just going to let Belichick be the coach for... Right, how long... That would have been incredible to witness, because how long would he have let Belichick do it? Like, hey, we won 8 games this year. The next year we won 6 games. Like, are we going
3: to
5: year 3?
3: Would probably win more than that. I mean, they've had
5: their
3: defensive talent has been elite, and he's a great defensive mind.
5: And is he
3: Payton is running your offense? Like, I feel like you probably would have got.
5: Well, that's the other thing. Like, is Belichick running the organization, or is he just a figurehead?
3: Great question.
5: Is he the King of England and the Prime Minister is still running the country?
3: It sounds like a figurehead position that Belichick was going to be offered, which I guess never happened, of course.
5: All right.
3: So anyway, Wickersham has revelations on the Broncos.
5: So he was with the Broncos for like all the playoffs and like was shadowing Sean Payton, basically. And past the Belichick stuff, like once you get closer to the bottom of part two, maybe it's like a 3-part thing. Payton starts going into planning for the Bills and specifically planning to run a fake punt against the Bills. And he gives context about like how there was a fake punt that he called baby shower that he went after Jamarcus Ingram against in like a couple of years before because he had missed practice that week for the birth of his daughter. So like he's given the background of it and he's setting it up. They had created a play the week of the Bills game, divisional round in the playoffs. And it was a trick play the Raiders ran against the Lions in 2019 that he took and then changed just a little bit, and it was called the Rutgers Special, and he was saving it for the Bills. And there's a couple interesting things in here. One of them is that Payton tells Wickersham that I'm saving it for late, up a couple of points, because I know if I punt the ball to Josh Allen, the game is over.
3: Even though 3 straight years that's not been true.
5: Right. And it wasn't true this time. Because they did end up punting to Allen.
3: Okay, so at that point, it's 2 straight years. Yeah, they did win.
5: So, right, yeah, exactly. But, right, he had the mindset of, I'm not punting to that guy.
3: Right.
5: They did punt to that guy, but it wasn't Payton's decision. So Wickersham followed up with him after his press conference asking about that play. Like, hey, you didn't run it. He's like, I called it. And Payton says, on 4th and 11... in overtime.
3: What yard line are they on?
5: They're on, I think it's their own 33-yard line. And it's 4th and 11. He called it. He said, quote, we had the right play. The players vetoed it at the line of scrimmage. I was so mad.

0: It was perfect. He called a fake punt on 4th and 11 against the Bills.
1: Because he's afraid to give Josh Allen the ball.
0: Right.
1: Hmm.
0: Wow.
1: Well, I would like
0: if he had done that.
1: I'd like to take this moment to say, would it have been worse if the Broncos had hit a 4th and 11 fake punt?
0: His own 38, by the way.
1: The game would have a different name. It really might be, I don't know what the name is of the Bronco game. The interception, the Brandon Cooks catch, non-catch. But a 4th and 11 fake punt, I'll say on McDermott, had that happened and they had succeeded, the calls for McDermott would have been louder. Like we are getting outsmarted. Yeah. Had they called it and succeeded.
0: And that's where Peyton says he was kind of angry about it because he
1: thought they were going to get it.
0: He thinks I did outsmart him. And my players, and I guess this is another thing about coaching. Like, would everyone have just assumed that the players would have even had the power to veto it?
1: Yeah.
0: Or how many fans would think, well, if Sean Payton calls for a fake punt, what's going to happen?
1: In a playoff
0: they're
1: game,
0: going to,
1: in overtime, you right, just say no?
0: Right, your players told you no. Like, what?
1: Maybe the call is if you get the look, run it, and the players decide you didn't get the look.
0: But he is saying we had the perfect look.
1: Yeah, maybe they didn't see the look.
0: Or maybe there are just a lot of coaches that give their players the
1: green light.
0: The green light to veto something. Like, you're the ones out there. If you think it's a terrible idea, then I'm not going to...
1: Should we believe Peyton?
0: That he called it?
1: That he called it. And he got vetoed on a 4th down call in the playoffs?
0: By the punter? Right, who vetoed it? Maybe was it veto? Well, he said veto by the players, so it wasn't the special teams coordinator. And unless it was the quarterback running over to the sidelines, meaning like, I don't want you to do this. Are they even in the headset? Maybe the quarterback doesn't know he calls the fake punt. So wait a minute. If that's the case, did the punter call off the coach? Because your punter can't be deciding, I think, how seasons end. It ended up working out for them.
1: It is worth pointing out, though, and this is something that I always want to point out in these games. We can absolutely go crazy thinking why your defense doesn't make a stop. That is a Denver defense that was great, and their thought was, we won't stop the elite quarterback. In the moment, his thought is, we won't stop him, which has been my thought on the Bills.
0: Right.
1: You're not going to win stopping that guy. You're going to win scoring. You're going to win with the ball. What can you do to get that last touchdown, that last field goal? The thing that Sean Payton is afraid of, that the Bills 3 years in a row haven't gotten. Instead, they continue to chase the idea that they can stop that quarterback, and they never do.
0: Right.
1: And Payton, with the league's second-best defense, did not think he would. They turned that team over 4 times, and he still thought, it won't be enough. And it maybe shouldn't have been enough. All right, Sean Payton. Touche.
0: Payton knows if he punts to Allen, the game is over. It's not reality. Right?
1: This one was tougher to take, though, because it was probably closer to over. It was if your receiver holds on to the ball, it's over.
0: Mm-hmm.
1: Field goal. End it. On to the AFC Championship game.
0: Yeah.
1: 803-0550. That would have been at Gillette. Who knows what our lives would be like at this point.
0: Yeah.
1: Jesse
0: the
1: Pegula.
0: Broncos.
1: Jesse Pegula up 2-0. I know it's love when it's in the game.
0: I think it's 2-0 when it's
1: in the sets.
0: In
1: the games? Okay, 2-0 in game, whatever.
0: Over Kovarov. I'm just gonna drop. Who she plays with in doubles, by the way.
1: Right. Rivalry game? No. Friendship?
0: A friendly. A friendly rivalry?
1: This should be called a friendly.
0: It can't be a friendly, though, because it's a quarterfinal.
1: But it's someone you're friendly with.
0: I think we should rename preseason games friendlies.
1: Yeah.
0: Right? Why not?
1: All right. 803-0550. We'll get a break in. Jeremy and Joe on WGR.
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3: 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Playing on home soil, this U.S. World Cup team won 3 games. That's more than any previous team, but the run ended with a decisive 4-1 loss to Belgium. Tyler Adams called it a disappointing end to an otherwise positive World Cup.
4: The togetherness of the group, how we competed in large parts of the tournament. Yeah, it's tough to judge right now the overall tournament.

0: obviously after a loss, but I think overall there were positives that we're going to take away from it. Just doesn't feel like it right now.
1: Very quiet game for Fuller and Balogun after so much was made of his suspension being lifted. So it'll be Belgium against Spain Friday in Los Angeles. Today in Atlanta, we get to see Argentina. Last time we saw them scoring a goal in the 111th minute to get that wild extra time victory over Cape Verde. Today in Atlanta at noon start, Argentina against Egypt. John Stash Hour, Westwood One Sports.
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19: This day in history, Kevin Durant joined the Warriors. That was the My Next Chapter.
20: 10 years ago today.
19: Yep.
20: Yep.
19: When's LeBron going to decide?
20: I think he is dragging this out, and he's just going to go to Cleveland. That seems to be the attitude. Is he's going to Cleveland, and Rich Paul, his agent, has a podcast, and he's milking this for content. He did a whiteboard exercise.
19: I saw the whiteboard, yeah. Like he had pros and cons of every team. And
20: it was like, some of them were ridiculous.
19: Yeah.
20: He had five teams in the middle with like the lineups, and then he had a couple of teams like on the sides. Like, some of them were funny. Dallas, he had like positives under each team, like why you would go there. Dallas Mavericks, what was the first thing listed? Oil. Like what?
19: It was oil money.
20: What do you think, you're going to become Rockefeller if you become a Maverick?
19: You can buy a couple of rigs.
20: You just think you're going to become an oil tycoon because you go play for the Mavs? Yeah.
19: 803-0550, our number. Jeremy and Joe. World Cup of Joe, some more USA reaction, and our final hour coming up.
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15: The U.S. men's national team fell short to Belgium last night, 4-1. This officially ends their run at the World Cup. Also, Ronaldo and Portugal eliminated by Spain. Today, in the round of 16, Argentina and Egypt play at noon. Colombia plays Switzerland at 4. The Sabres may be in discussion with Patrick Kane, per Luke Fox of Sportsnet. He said, quote, Buffalo native is reportedly working on contract with his hometown Sabres. Cool way to finish, if true. Around the NHL, Claude Giroux returning to the Senators, per Elliot Friedman, last night. In the NFL, former Lions cornerback Terrion Arnold cleared waivers and is now a free agent. Pro Football Talk's Mike Florio reports the Browns received cap relief for Deshaun Watson's injuries, and the Commanders, they signed quarterback Rasul Douglas, formerly of the Dolphins, to a one-year deal. In baseball, the Blue Jays, they got routed 10-1 by the Giants. The Yankees beat the Rays 5-1, and the Mets, they beat the Braves 7-6. That's your Paddock Chevrolet Sports Update. Paddock Chevrolet with you for the extra mile since 1935. I'm Joe Calley for Western New York's Voice of the Fan, WGR.
16: The togetherness of the group, how we competed in large parts of the tournament. Yeah, it's tough to judge right now the overall tournament, obviously, after a loss, but I think overall there were positives that we're going to take away from it. Just doesn't feel like it right now.
17: Tyler Adams, after Team USA's loss last night. We spent the early portion of the show talking about the U.S. loss to Belgium. Got in some, you know, some Sabres, some Bills, some Seth Wickersham with the Broncos. We've got to do the World Cup of Joe here for the four teams playing today.
18: I saw one person tweeted at us that Sean Payton's a generational liar. I don't believe a word he says.
17: That
18: he has been known to stretch the truth at times.
17: He also did kick an onside kick in the Super Bowl.
18: He did, right. That's why I don't want to.
17: Would he have called the 4th-and-11 fake punt?
18: Is it possible he called it, but he's kind of making it sound like I called it, and then they went on the field, and they decided we're not doing it.
17: Yeah.
18: Could it have just been they huddled up before 4th down on the sideline with like the special teams coordinator and the special teams guys, and he's like, I think we should do a fake punt here. And then they say, yeah, I don't like it. Like that's not even really vetoing it as much as it is. We had a discussion about it.
17: Right.
18: But he's making like, I called it.
17: I had the guts. The players didn't.
18: Right.
17: That's a little bit of John Elway. I wanted to draft Josh Allen, but the coach didn't.
18: Right.
17: A little bit. The Broncos love to say what they would have done.
18: John Elway. I tried to convince them for months that this was the guy.
17: 22 days away from the start of Bills training camp. On Team USA, I didn't get to this yet. One thing I saw, I have, whatever, if it's a blind spot or I'm triggered by, I find myself, when it comes to U.S. soccer, like a fan and wanting them to do well, this was, I've got a couple of emails here about like they were lazy, they are entitled, they went belly up in the moment. And that is definitely true. Like they got dominated. But the one thing I'll say about the discourse yesterday, it's fun to get caught up in things. It's really fun to get swept up in things. And had they beaten Belgium, I think we would have seen a new level of really getting swept up for a Friday night game at SoFi against Spain to make the semifinal. That would have been the biggest soccer game in U.S. history. I can't even imagine what's even close. But they beat Bosnia, and of course, like this tournament was expanded, so it's their first knockout stage win since 2002.
18: Right.
17: Well, yeah, they expanded the knockout stage. And whether it's people claiming that if the U.S. simply tried harder, we would have Erling Haaland, or if we simply did this, we would just be great. I saw yesterday before the game, maybe a little bit was tongue-in-cheek, maybe a little bit was fun, that Belgium were being crybabies because of the Balogun thing. And I agree, like, whatever. The whole thing was weird. I eventually had to check out from it because I just didn't care enough. I thought the takes were flying. The takes about how Belgium's embarrassing themselves. Cowherd referred to them as, like, the Brown. Like, it's the Cleveland Browns complaining about something being unfair. Like, I don't know. Every sports team challenges every ruling, every single thing. I've got coaches like, he can't do that. Make sure you're, it's competitive sports. You are the biggest crybaby when you are in competitive sports at the highest level because you're trying any single way you can, right? So, all right, maybe we're leaning into it. But the thing that really just like set me off yesterday is I don't want my teams to be crowned before they earn it. And yesterday I saw a little bit of Belgium is actually afraid because they know we are on their level now. And doesn't that look like the dumbest thing you've ever heard in your life? The U.S. has not ever made the semis, right? Mm-hmm. Not in the modern era. The U.S. has made the round of eight one time. Mm-hmm. And it was, we're good now. And they all know it. They're scared of us. No one in the global community that watches like France ever thought for a second that the U.S. was a real contender for the cup. Okay? Steps forward are nice. Getting swept up in it is nice. This is, you sounded, this person, it was Cowherd again. He sets me off on this because he just like swoops in on soccer and then he's going to swoop right back out. This was Dolphins fans claiming the Chiefs don't want to play us in the playoffs. Like, come on. Really, Dolphins in the playoffs is it.
18: I was just going to make that comparable to Dolphins against the Bills.
17: Right. Oh, they're like, nervous now.
18: The Bills are nervous now about us.
17: Right. And they
18: at any point in time in the last 5 years.
17: They won one game 4 years ago.
18: Right.
17: And that's it. Like, no. You are not close. You are not close.
18: That is where, though, I get so almost angry about that lost opportunity and what their performance was, because I don't think that Belgium or any European country or fan should be wrong in looking at the U.S. and saying, like, you guys are not on our level. Well, because you beat Bosnia and Paraguay, and because you win in CONCACAF, you think you're on our level?
17: Right.
18: Like, that would have been, you got to earn it. That's it. You got to earn it against us. You have to actually do it. And that is probably where a Dolphins fan would be furious at their own team, is you see these steps along the way, and you probably feel like, I'm ready for this. For them, it would have been, I scored 70 against the Broncos, and I'm 3-0, and I look like I got a quarterback who could be an MVP candidate. Like, all right, here we go. I'm ready to do this. I'm finally ready to do this. I haven't been good in 20 years, and I'm going to do it. And then I went to Buffalo, and I got smoked 48-10. Like, that's how I feel if I'm, right. if I'm a U.S. fan today. I feel like that Dolphins fan, which is, I'm ready. I can do this. Should they respect me? No, but I'm going to make them respect me. And then you lay an egg like that. That is why it's so maddening what they did yesterday, because you just wanted it to change. You would have earned respect, I think, of many if globally, if you were to beat Belgium and make the quarterfinals and look good doing it. Not do it because your keeper had 16 saves in a game. Like, no, look like you're on par with them talent-wise. And for that talent to just dry up like that is so disappointing, because now it leaves a U.S. fan looking at their team and saying, like, why should I ever believe again that they're going to be as good as one of these teams before they actually do it? Now it becomes, this is like what the Bills became for me during the drought. There'd be years where, like, I believe, okay, this is the year they're actually going to do it. They signed Mario Williams. Like, they're going to do it this year. And, like, no, they didn't. Eventually it became, I'm just not buying in that they're going to do it until they do it. And now that's where I'm at with the U.S.
17: Like the Chargers.
18: Like, for 8 years, for 8 years before they'd actually done the thing, I was getting bought in and swept up in, I think they can do it. They can beat a good European team. They could beat a good South American team in the World Cup, make the quarterfinals at least. They can be that good. And now, I don't know if there will ever be a day again that I will believe they can do it until I actually see them do it.
17: There's a big point about that. Like, losing the way they did is they have to undo it. You lost 2-1, you know, you lost on penalties, you went toe-to-toe, it's a coin toss, that's how it goes sometimes. But to lose the way they did is going to stick until, it's kind of like when the Bills losing a game to Kansas City. Like, all right, well now, nothing matters until you're back in the same game again. Nothing will matter for the U.S. group stage, next World Cup, whatever it might be. It's, talk to me when you're in the round of 16, who are you playing? You're playing Croatia. Are you going to beat them? Or are you going to go belly up to a country with 6 million people? You know, like, I just feel like the U.S. has this, and so many people that just show up for the World Cup have this sense of everything just should be ours. We should be great. We have arrived. You haven't done anything. You know, the Bills.
18: Yeah, they've done anything.
17: On some level, the Bills have been great, but they haven't even been to a Super Bowl. And sometimes I feel like if you're a Bills fan, you might simultaneously want to celebrate all that they've done and how great that they've been for 7-8 years, and that's all true. And then maybe sometimes you're in a mood and you're like, but they haven't even made a Super Bowl. Like, what are they puffing their chest out about? Nothing. So, like, teams to make a World Cup semifinal, I mean, there's just
18: Morocco did it the last tournament.
17: Right.
18: That's not a bad team to compare yourself to, because they're not in UEFA. They're not in South America. They're in Africa, and there are only so many good teams there, kind of like the U.S. You've got Mexico, and once in a while you have like Costa Rica, but you really only have one real threat. And there's Morocco. They don't play against all these European teams all the time, and they have to beat like Senegal. You have to beat Senegal, and often they do it, but they are in their golden generation. Like, hey, we're gonna do more than we ever have before. And their golden generation has already made the semifinals of a World Cup. And I don't know if they're going to beat France, but here they are already going further again than the U.S. just did. And That's not Brazil. That's not Argentina. That's not a team that has a long storied history of going far in the World Cup. That's just a team that has gotten better at soccer and has a golden generation that is actually living up to it. And the U.S. was supposed to have the same thing, and they did not live up to it at all. Back-to-back World Cups, you're out in the round of 16. Like, sorry, that's not living up to what you're supposed to be talent-wise.
17: 803-0550. The U.S. did play in the third-place game and finish in third place in 1930.
18: I think there were like 9 teams.
17: There were 13 teams.
18: Okay, 13 teams.
17: In the tournament back then.
18: Yeah. Like, Morocco had not made 4 consecutive World Cups. And they've made the third place game and the quarterfinals in their last 2. Like, that's what I wanted this to be. And I don't honestly even feel like it's that absurd. Maybe the semis was absurd. But do that over 2 World Cups. If all these players that all played these big clubs in Europe are actually this talented, why can't you do that? And one big reason you might not have been able to was depth, right? Like, you go to your bench, you do not have guys that are playing. You're going to guys who play for the Vancouver Whitecaps. But guess what? Guess who was all on the field for them yesterday? Balogun played. He wasn't out from the red card. Pulisic played after the injury he had in the first game. Like, your lineup was there. You didn't have 3 injuries that inserted a bunch of MLS guys into your lineup, and now I can't win. Like, everybody that was supposed to play for you played for you. It's just so disappointing.
17: You want to do the World Cup of Joe?
18: I'm ready for the
17: World
18: Cup of Joe.
17: Turn the mood here. We got 4 teams today, 2 games today.
18: We've got Argentina, Egypt, Switzerland, Colombia. Good diversification of
17: Egypt, Switzerland, Colombia. 4 teams.
18: Yeah.
17: 4 facts.
18: All right. How'd you guys do yesterday? You did pretty well, didn't you?
17: Decent.
18: Well, we're far way away from your perfect games that you had.
17: We had 2 straight perfect games.
19: And that was when it was at its most difficult with 8 teams.
18: Yeah, you got some 8-team perfect games.
19: That was sweet.
17: Imagine if we hit like an 8-leg parlay like that. It's kind of what it is. It's kind of like hitting an 8-leg parlay.
18: Speaking of perfect games, did you see what the Marlins did?
19: Yes.
17: I did not.
18: No. They had a guy going with a perfect game into the 8th inning, and they took him out.
19: Yeah.
18: What?
19: Yeah.
18: There have been 25 perfect games ever.
19: Ever.
18: Not a no-hitter. Perfect game.
17: Yeah.
18: They took him out because of an inning, because of a pitch, what do they call it? Pitch limit?
19: Right. Yeah, he's on a pitch count.
18: Unbelievable.
17: Jesse Pegula wins the first set against Coco Gauff.
19: Nice.
18: All right, Argentina, Egypt, Switzerland, and Colombia. The games, I think, start at 12 today.
17: Okay.
18: Yes. Yeah, noon for Argentina, Egypt, and then 4 o'clock for Switzerland, Colombia.
17: Good, because I do not want to stay up late.
18: All right, well, you don't have to. And there's no games tomorrow.
17: Tomorrow, no games, right? The first day in a long time, no game.
18: And then you got quarterfinals. Then you have like 1 game a day. You have a quarterfinal on Thursday, a quarterfinal on Friday, a quarterfinal on Saturday, Sunday.
17: Yeah, France-Morocco on Thursday,
18: right.
17: Spain-Belgium Friday, Norway-England Saturday, and then the winners of these 2 on Saturday, doubleheader.
18: All right, matching up the facts to the countries, Colombia, Switzerland, Egypt, and Argentina, your first fact. This entire country has rigged itself to explode if ever invaded. All the bridges, all the points of entries, everything.
19: Okay.
17: I hate how he just said okay. I once watched a YouTube video.
18: I hate it.
17: About self-destruction. All right, next clue.
18: This country has a wild hippo problem.
20: Whoa. Okay.
17: Okay.
18: This country created the world's first ever animated film.
17: Okay.
18: And finally, this country is home to the Octagon, which is the largest defense headquarters in the world, dwarfing the Pentagon.
19: Whoa.
20: The Octagon.
19: Was that built after the Pentagon and they were really just like, let's just alpha the U.S. here?
17: Joke's on you. We're going to build a Nonagon.
19: Decagon.
18: Right. It just keeps going up. It was constructed in a...
17: Hold on, I got one more above that. Dodecahedron?
18: What is that?
19: Is that 20? What is that? 20?
18: Yeah, that sounds like 20.
17: A dodecahedron is 12.
18: Oh.
19: Sure.
18: Isn't deca...
20: It's a pretty
18: 10?
20: Grandiose name.
17: Yeah, but dodeca is 2 plus 10.
18: Right. No, I would have thought double deca.
17: In theory.
0: All right.
19: In theory.
18: The Octagon was built in the last decade.
0: Okay. So, yeah, it was a watch what I can do.
19: Yeah,
0: thing.
19: Right. Okay, cool.
17: Icosahedron. There's another one.
18: What's
17: that? 20.
18: That's
17: 20. Equilateral triangles.
18: Does it just go all the way up infinitely?
17: Sure. It's probably a word for all of it.
0: Yeah.
19: That's probably true.
0: You get to a point where it's basically a circle, though, and then it's just...
17: Yeah, right. And actually,
18: that's a good point. I think eventually they all become circles.
17: Yeah. Yeah, it's an infinite number of sides.
0: Yeah, you could. Yeah,
17: But also the dodecahedron is not the same as because that's three dimensional, and of course, like the octagon is, we're talking, would be a two dimensional shape.
19: Correct. Mm.
17: Sorry, I got it wrong. Two dimensional, 12 sides. What do we think that's called? That's called.
18: Yeah, that would be like
17: a dodecagon. There you go.
19: Nick and Depew says, we all know that from Phantom Tollbooth. I don't know what that
17: means. A dodecahedron?
19: Yeah.
17: That might be right. Okay. Or from like dice that have 12 sides?
19: Sure.
17: Sorry.
18: When I say dwarfing, by the way, the Pentagon is 6 million square feet. The Octagon is 50 million square feet.
0: Whoa.
19: Those extra couple of sides get you pretty far.
17: Yeah.
0: Holy shnikes.
18: It is almost 10 times bigger. All right.
17: Owen, you know which country has rigged itself to explode if ever invaded?
19: I feel like not everybody, but a lot of people.
18: Everybody
19: knows.
17: Of course, I also know this. I'd like you to tell everyone.
19: It logically makes sense. I think you guys will know. It will be like, oh, yeah, okay, it's Switzerland.
0: Yes.
19: The super neutral. Like, they...
0: We will not be taken over.
19: I think it was World War II. They rigged themselves to blow if anybody tried getting in there.
0: Yeah, that makes sense.
18: It is Switzerland. They've rigged the country so that if they are ever invaded, they can basically, they'll trap themselves in and trap everybody out.
19: Yeah.
18: They were not neutral on the Balogun thing. They sent a long statement about how bad it was.
19: Right.
18: But they are rigged to explode, yeah, if they need it.
17: Kay. Okay. The wild hippo problem.
19: There's only, I guess, one that really only makes sense here.
17: Egypt?
19: Right?
0: Yeah.
17: In my head, where do hippos live? Do they live in South America?
19: That's a good question.
17: I don't think so. I think they're an African thing.
19: Yeah, that's why I said.
17: So we're going to go with Egypt for the hippo problem.
19: Right.
0: Yeah.
18: There are no wild hippos in Egypt.
0: Mm.
19: Whoa.
17: So is this like a hippo got out and started a community?
18: Warmer,
17: okay. They were...
18: I mean, pretty warm. I mean, it's basically what happened.
17: They were brought there and then exploded?
18: Yep.
17: Wow, the wild hippo problem is... Okay, is this going to be like Colombia?
18: Yeah. Correct.
17: Okay.
19: Ooh,
18: Pablo Escobar had four pet hippos that after he was put away, they escaped from his estate, and now the population is north of 200.
0: Oh, man.
19: I should have known that, too, because I watched Narcos. It was like one of my favorite shows.
17: Narcos was great.
19: It was very good.
18: So they,
17: should have known
18: They have no natural predators in Colombia, it says, which would make sense. Although, what are their natural predators in general?
17: They could probably be taken down by, like, an elephant in a bad mood.
19: Yeah, right. Elephant in a bad mood.
18: An elephant in a bad mood.
17: Or, you know, like a
18: That's how it's listed, actually. Elephant, parentheses, in a bad mood.
19: Can a giraffe reach them with their neck wings?
18: No, if an elephant woke up on the wrong side of the bed, I mean, they are going to come after those hippos.
19: Hyena?
17: They have no natural predators. Lions, Nile, crocodiles can get, like, vulnerable cats. But they don't have predators anyway.
19: Now, how crazy are
17: lions, spotted hyenas?
18: A story from the New York Times from 6 months ago. Colombia announces plan to cull Pablo Escobar's feral hippos. Like, they're still trying. It's been 30 years.
17: Yeah.
19: Are these hippos, do you think? I feel there's two ways that these hippos could be crazy. One, they got into Escobar's stash.
17: Sure.
19: Two,
18: wow, I mean,
19: are these not?
18: That's a movie, right?
19: This is, it's got
18: Cocaine Bear.
19: There's already Cocaine Bear.
18: Yeah.
19: Would there not be some weird genetic issues with this all stemming from four hippos?
0: They're just inbreeding.
19: Right.
0: Mm-hmm.
17: That's a deeper conversation than I'm prepared to go.
19: We're not ready to go there.
0: Or it's just making a super hippo population.
19: Right.
0: They could be the best of the best. Who knows?
19: Yeah, that's it. Maybe Pablo was only taking the best hippos.
0: Yeah, they have like 4 centimeter skin, so no one can really do anything.
19: No predator can.
17: That's how thick their skin is?
0: Yeah.
18: They are the only large, 200 population of hippos outside of Africa. So, you know, it was a little trickery because you would have.
19: Yeah.
18: I understand why you would have thought Egypt. The Nile.
17: All right. So the first animated film and the Octagon, largest defense headquarters.
18: Yes.
17: I feel like the Octagon will be Egypt.
19: I feel like that's right.
0: I'm Ooh. The only reason I don't think so is I could see Egyptians doing some sort of animation in the past.
17: Animated films?
0: Like on some paper there was a with lot. A light. Like they were pretty...
18: Oh, wait, what's the past to you? Like pharaohs or are you talking
0: yes,
18: like...
0: Yes, like King Tut, like the hieroglyphics.
19: OG flip books yes. sort of a deal?
0: That's what I'm thinking.
17: I can see it on paper with a light.
0: I don't know. I just think the Egyptians were pretty intuitive
18: also,
0: back in the day.
18: You know what? While we're on it, King Tut, some stuff. King Tut overrated.
19: Whoa.
18: He was pharaoh for like 8 years. And he was like 15.
19: I say that's a pretty good run.
18: He's old, I think
0: back then.
18: I think he's only right. even rated because I think the mummy is
19: the mummy
18: the best
19: is
18: one.
19: Pretty legit.
0: Yeah.
18: Yeah.
0: I don't know. I feel like
19: he's got the anyways. Best mummy. I mean, does what do we you know?
0: Egypt with their hieroglyphics. I don't know.
17: Go for it. What do you want?
19: Yeah.
0: I'll go Egypt for the animated film.
19: Will our producer sewer us for the second?
0: I know.
19: Second time.
18: He will because the first animated film was in Argentina.
0: Sorry, guys.
18: Egypt has the octagon, and yeah, Argentina, El Apostel, 1917, but it was there. It's lost.
19: It's lost.
18: All the copies were lost in a studio fire in 1926.
19: Dude.
18: So no one's ever seen it.
0: So it's just verbal accounts
18: is
0: that
18: this
0: it exists.
18: This is a verbal.
17: This is right there with Sean Payton claiming he called a fake punt. Prove it.
18: It is claimed to be then, I guess, the
17: trust
18: first
17: me.
18: Ever animated film.
17: Hmm. All right.
19: It wasn't Toy Story.
18: Toy Story 5 we're up to now.
17: Did you say so? Listen, with Messi today for Argentina, are they going to just try? I feel like they could/should. He's still great. Won't they just try to get him as many goals as possible? Like, let's go get your number as high as it can go.
0: Feed him.
17: It's like if Argentina is able to get an early lead on Egypt, then it's
18: yeah.
17: What's
19: 2-0 at half. Say.
18: I think while he's in the game in the first half, that could be the case. But what are you doing in the second half if you're up like 3-0?
19: You're taking him out.
18: Yeah. He's 39, and you're trying to win another World Cup, aren't you?
19: That's a good question. I mean, but
18: while he's out there, I think every pass would go to him.
19: There is something with him where it's like he's almost so mythic that people don't even really like. They're like, oh, they give him a little room, like. It's Messi. I'm not gonna be the guy that goes in and tackles Messi and ends it. Like,
17: yeah.
19: Because if I do that, I might get killed by some guy. Like,
0: yeah, your career
19: it could
0: is
19: be
0: forever
19: bad.
18: I think it can look that. Like that. I think it's more players, defenders are terrified because he can make anyone look stupid in
19: sure.
18: any second.
19: Same thing though. Really, the result's the same.
18: Yeah, true.
19: I think
18: right.
19: he's never. Every time I watch him play, I never am like, oh, I'm scared he's gonna get hurt, even though he's 40. It kind of seems like he walks around and expends as little energy as he possibly can, and everybody kind of stays away from him, and that kind of seems like a recipe to me for, like, that guy's kind of just, he's not going to get hurt.
18: Right.
19: And they kind of run the team like it's all about him, which is kind of cool. I mean, for a guy of that stature, they really do, like, everybody on that team just kind of goes like, yeah, we're here to make sure that he does whatever he wants to do and can do. And if that's the case, then I wouldn't be surprised if we see him kind of get fed tonight.
17: 12 noon?
0: Noon.
18: 12 o'clock.
17: 12 noon. All right.
19: Can I quickly share why I think the U.S. isn't going to ever be that good at soccer?
17: Sure.
19: I don't think that the United States youth sports culture is conducive to anyone ever developing a good system. I think there's too many crazy parents. Nobody will ever keep a kid in an academy for long enough to create Messi. They're too crazy. Parents are too crazy. The whole thing is too...
17: There's a lot to be said about the youth sports industry.
19: It's too much money.
17: Well,
19: right?
17: And
18: it's also too big.
17: Maybe
18: keeping it as organized as some like European mm-hmm. countries.
17: And maybe what you're getting at is something like, anytime anybody says like the best athletes don't play soccer, I think we have enough great athletes that does anybody think athleticism is the problem?
19: No.
17: It's skill. It's cohesiveness. It's
19: the way that they're taught.
17: The way that they
19: developed.
17: Play. It's sure. It's a lot of those things. But
19: I saw a clip of I think it was Abby Wambach talking about development and like she spent time with development teams in other countries and it's so different. The players just can do more with the ball, younger, faster, because they work more at it and they know how to teach the kids better. And I think coaches here care less about teaching the kids well and more about looking good enough to make the most money. And so you will never get solid, real academies that develop true studs. I think it is a too big of an industry that cares too much about the money than it does the kids. any youth sport at this point. That's
0: right,
19: how it is.
0: Right.
19: Hockey, I lived it. I still coach. I do it. Baseball's like that. Football's like that. Basketball's, everything is like that here. It's just what it is. Every parent wants their kid to be messy, and not every kid's going to be messy at their program, and so they move them. And there's money in all of it. I just don't think it's ever going to happen because of that.
0: I mean, really,
18: a lot of how many of their players, the men's national team, didn't even develop here? Like, I'm pretty sure Pulisic moved to Germany, like, right, when he was
0: Balogun.
18: A kid. Balogun.
19: Tillman was.
18: Dest is not
19: born
18: even.
19: In Germany, wasn't he?
18: Yeah, Tillman is German. Yeah, Anthony Robinson, he developed in England. Dest in Netherlands. Balogun, England. Musa, England. Tillman, Germany.
19: Yep.
18: There's guys on the bench, Germany, Denmark, Brazil, England. Like, a lot of their team, I didn't even mention Pulisic and Reyna, they're Germany. Weah, France. Like, a lot of these guys didn't develop in the U.S.
0: I'm thinking about
18: Berhalter did.
0: I'm thinking about Thomas Vanek. Why are there no, you know, there are not that many Austrian players? There are some, and like the game of hockey continues to grow. But Vanek had to leave home at age maybe 14
18: right.
0: to continue development and to be better because you're too good for your entire country.
18: That was a story about, I know it's still Canada, but Dylan Cousins left
19: Alaska.
18: Whitehorse
0: yeah.
18: when he was like 10 to go
0: you're
18: live,
0: too good.
18: To go live in like the British Columbia to get better.
0: And the only thing I'll say about that is like those two examples are missing one key element where with Vanek, it's a smaller country. With Whitehorse, the population isn't that high, right? You got to go to where the people are, where they're developing the best of the best. And in the U.S., like, there's no shortage of people. There's no shortage of, like, it's just not. It's an odd thing to kind of square, I think, to say, well, if we just did this, like, there certainly aren't enough people. Is there not enough motivation? Everybody just chooses football. Football has 100 players on high school teams. You know, I don't know.
18: I mean, I think it's a bigger job than this, but didn't USA Hockey kind of do this? Like, they're through the development program and just everything that USA Hockey has done in the last 15 years, and you finally saw evidence of it, like, on the ice at the professional level.
19: Right.
18: Like, there's so much more talent, and that's, I think, by decisions that the organization made over the last 20
0: years.
18: Yeah,
0: that's right. And to me, the biggest indicator that it was happening is not actually the games between the U.S. and Canada. Where it actually happened is a U.S. player goes number one overall. Mm-hmm. And then all of a sudden it goes from being, oh, wow, that happened, to, oh, that's just normal. That happens all the time. You know, you get the play. Who's the best goalie? Who's the best forward? Who's the best defenseman? Like, I can make cases at pretty much every position that I've got one of the best. I don't have McDavid, but McDavid could have been born in the U.S.
18: Right.
0: There's going to be natural ability on some level.
19: Yep.
0: Cristiano Ronaldo, did he have to leave the island of Madeira at a young age? My guess is yes.
18: I would
0: assume. And go to mainland Portugal. Like, so, yeah, a lot of factors. It doesn't really bother me.
19: No.
0: It doesn't bother me.
19: We got enough stuff over here.
0: The thing that bothers me is the belief that we would just be better if only we tried. That's the only thing that bothers me.
18: You know why it bothers me? It's because how many things are the U.S. good in that are even that competitive? Like, okay, we're the best at basketball.
0: Right.
18: Those games are never even that close.
0: Right.
18: You know, like, hockey is finally at least like
0: there's
18: this. Like, I get great games. I get
0: like
18: great,
0: five countries that play
18: right.
0: hockey.
18: Like, one thing about what would be great about being great at soccer compared to others
0: is, to truly
18: is
0: be,
18: because everybody else does it, the drama in the tournaments and, like, the World Cup, like, it would be way more entertaining than it. I'm a big basketball fan. It would be infinitely more entertaining if the U.S. was this good at soccer in World Cups than when the U.S. just goes to the Olympics and blows everybody out by 40 points until they play France and they win by 10.
0: Right.
18: In basketball.
0: 803-0550. 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
17: with Norway and Morocco?
18: With Norway and Morocco.
17: All right, who are we rooting for? Norway?
18: I mean, he's not going to have to win the whole thing. He gets one more win for... You get one more win from either, and you're probably good. But they both have tough matchups.
0: Very tough.
18: England and France.
19: Yeah.
18: I mean, what are the odds one of those two teams win? Is it even a coin flip?
17: Morocco and France, were they in the same group?
18: No. They played in the semifinal at the last World Cup.
17: Okay.
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1: Play a team that can possess the ball. They'll be challenged in a way they have not yet been challenged. So, we'll see. And on Norway and
2: England
1: doesn't have any defenders left, and they have to stop.
2: I know.
1: They have to stop Holland. Like, Brazil has great center backs and one of the best in the world, and he beat him.
2: Yeah.
1: And Holland is just now going to chew up the England back line, I think.
2: And if he does, couldn't that game be like the Mexico game where it's just back and forth?
1: Could.
2: They might have to just outscore him.
1: I bet he gets a lot more touches and a lot more chances than he did against Brazil. Brazil, he touched the ball 12 times and scored 2 goals. I bet he gets a lot more touches in this game against England.
2: So I should bet him to score a hat trick. What can I get on
1: that? What are the odds on Norway-England? I like Norway to win. And I think I'm rooting for Norway to win the whole thing.
2: I know they're an underdog.
1: They are plus 170.
2: Okay.
1: Belgium is plus 250 against Spain. Morocco plus 295 against France. And then, of course, like today, who plays Argentina? Colombia will be a big dog there. Right?
2: Not nearly as big as Egypt is.
1: No.
2: But they'll be an underdog.
1: But yeah. Norway is the best underdog. At plus 170. What am I trying to say? England's the lightest favorite. Minus 215.
2: Right.
1: Saturday, 5 o'clock.
2: I mean, Argentina hasn't really been tested either. I mean, we know they're great, though. They won the last tournament.
1: Yeah.
2: The most they've been tested was Cabo Verde.
1: What you are setting up to get, if it goes just the way that the tournament has gone so far, looking at the bracket,
2: yeah,
1: I get Holland against Kane.
2: Yeah.
1: Right? And then the winner of that likely plays Messi.
2: Yeah.
1: And on the other side, it's going to be Mbappe. And there's no one else from Morocco, Spain, or Belgium that's scoring all of the goals.
2: No.
1: Like the four goal scorers.
2: But you mean Lamel is a superstar for Spain. So you have him. And Belgium's got stars. I just didn't need to play him a lot yesterday.
1: 803-0550. No game tomorrow, so games today and no game tomorrow.
2: And Ronaldo's career ends without a World Cup, which that's a mark. Like they could have won it, and that's a missing piece on their resume. That would be a pretty dark feeling too. Maybe not as dark because if you're Portugal, don't you feel like I'm good enough at soccer that eventually I've got a good look at winning a World Cup?
1: Well,
2: I think the reason, the one thing I might feel like sad about today is I'm from Portugal. I'm a huge soccer fan, and nothing would be better than my team winning the World Cup. And I just had the second best player ever to play the sport for 20 years, and I didn't do it.
1: Yeah.
2: That would kind of be like the day after Allen's final game, and I haven't won it. Right. Like I had this superhuman being for 2 decades, and I wasn't able to do the thing.
1: Not just that, they never made the semis with Ronaldo,
2: right?
1: Like they got to the
2: quarters. Right?
1: They got to the semis in 06, and since then,
2: okay,
1: no deeper than the quarters one time.
2: Right.
1: Brazil's also pretty disappointing at the World Cup.
2: Yeah, Neymar never got past the quarterfinals. In 4 World Cups.
1: I like all the comparisons to college football and college basketball programs. Like, who is this team? You know? Quarterfinals. They got to the semis in 2014, Brazil did. And they won it in 2002.
2: Who's the U.S.?
1: And 94.
2: Who's the U.S. in college football or college basketball?
1: The U.S. in college football?
2: They'd be like, well, someone earlier said Penn State, right? James Franklin?
1: Sure.
2: Are they good enough to be Penn State?
1: The expanded playoff makes it tougher.
2: Yeah.
1: They are. Who was the football team this year that was undefeated that was never even thought of to be in the college football playoff? Wasn't there a team?
2: Oh, like you want one of the non-Power 5 schools?
1: Yes.
2: They're like

0: Yeah, who was that this year? Did they get in? They got in, right? I mean, usually it's Boise State.
1: It was BYU.
0: BYU.
1: Yeah. Was it BYU this year?
0: They were one of them.
1: Yeah, maybe BYU. I don't know. Imperfect. Make them NFL teams. I feel like around here we can do that better. The U.S. is the Dolphins.
0: Yes.
1: This time it's different. No, it's not.
0: Portugal's the Bills.
1: Portugal's probably the Bills. Yeah, never made a final. Right?
0: One of the greatest players in the world.
1: Yeah.
0: On top of it.
1: That's why I was rooting for them to break through, to continue the series of teams that break through. England could still do that. Maybe Norway is your Bills vibes.
0: Norway
1: is, I've got two freaks and whatever, one freak and some other good players.
0: England is like the Cowboys. Aren't they? They get all the talk. They haven't won in a while.
1: Maybe.
0: A long time.
1: I'll be rooting for whatever. Whoever wins Norway.
0: I'm just not with England. You on the rooting for England. Maybe it's because I don't have any Liverpool guys.
1: That's
0: there.
1: Exactly it. Arsenal is Arsenal.
0: They don't have. That's kind of incredible, isn't it? They don't have a single Liverpool player.
1: Arsenal is everywhere in this tournament. I've got Saliba with France. I've got Trossard with Belgium. I've got Gabriel just got knocked out with Brazil. But England has a couple Arsenal players.
0: Right.
1: Norway has Ødegaard. Like I've got in every game, I'm finding a guy. Marino scores the goal for Spain. Like I've got a guy everywhere.
0: Yeah.
1: Still. I didn't have anybody on Team USA. Balogun was a, alumni to a degree.
0: He is probably coming to the Premier League.
1: Yeah, probably.
0: Big transfer market. I saw Chelsea or Spurs.
1: And maybe people will jump in and start watching him,
0: I mean, he'll be on TV a lot more if that's the case. If he plays at Chelsea, he'll be on TV 50 times more than
1: he plays at Chelsea, will he ever get in the starting lineup? Like, Pulisic had to fight for time in the Chelsea lineup.
0: Different manager, I would hope better, but you're right. Yeah, he went there and did nothing because they wouldn't play him.
1: Right.
0: So I would hope he would play.
1: If you're growing bored of the soccer talk, it's winding down. We got 12 days left in the final, but now the Team USA is out, Focus on training camp, I guess.
0: And the NFL Top 100 list.
1: The NFL Top 100.
0: I hate that list so much right now. There are...
1: We are to 81.
0: We've got guys in their list that aren't even on a team.
1: Yeah,
0: Bobby Wagner's
1: on the list.
0: He's not on a team at the moment.
1: We've made it to 81, and we have seen no Bills, which means however many Bills make the top 100, they're in the top 80. Allen, Cook. Who else are you confident in?
0: I saw an interesting exercise. Chad Forbes, have we had him on the show before? Draft guy at NFL.com.
1: Yep.
0: He did a redraft of the entire league, but a win now redraft, like for just this season.
1: Okay.
0: And he had James Cook insanely high, in my opinion. Like it went how you'd expect, right? Who would you think would go high in a thing like this is just for this season only?
1: I mean, I would put James Cook very high.
0: How high?
1: Among running backs or like
0: among all players. Well, but you want to do running backs too, you could do that too.
1: I'd put him as a top five back. Yeah. I want exactly what he brings. I want breakaway, speed, threat from anywhere. I need explosives, and he's an explosive.
0: So in this exercise that he did, Allen went number one,
1: okay,
0: which you might expect. Mahomes two, Stafford three.
1: And I wouldn't take Mahomes two, but okay.
0: And then Stafford three. The top 12 players were all quarterbacks, right?
1: Hold on. Alert.
0: We got hot takes coming.
1: Chili chain, hot take time.
0: All right, so 12th overall
1: was... I got one.
0: You got one right now?
1: I got one.
0: All right, go ahead.
1: Again, you put this on, it means like you're...
0: Ooh, I think I know what he might have cooking up over there.
1: You do know, don't you?
0: Maybe.
1: Who should be the second quarterback?
0: Oh, okay, that's not where I thought you were going. The second quarterback should be Lamar Jackson, if I were doing it. Why? Who should it be? It
1: should be Drake May. This has been your chili take.
0: Wow.
1: Hot take. The second quarterback should be Drake May.
0: Drake May was the sixth quarterback taken.
1: Okay. I know he had a bad Super Bowl. He had very little supporting cast, overmatched. They're a little early. They wildly upgraded. You're going to see a lot more out of him. He's going to be really good.
0: The first 12 picks were all quarterbacks. Who was the first non-quarterback?
1: Myles Garrett.
0: Yeah, 13th. How far behind that did James Cook go?
1: Hopefully 30 picks. I think Will Anderson would be the pick after Myles Garrett, or he should be.

0: James Cook went 26th overall.
1: Okay. You're building your roster with a...
0: Ahead of C.J. Stroud, Puka Nacua, Jamar Chase, Kyle Hamilton, Brock Purdy.
1: I mean, I've got no issue putting ahead of Stroud, but...
0: Penei Sewell, Pat Surtain.
1: Brock Purdy is the most Brock Purdy's the most underrated player in the NFL single year.
0: Justin Jefferson, Amon Ross St.
1: You're telling
0: Brown.
1: Me that C.J. Stroud went ahead of Brock Purdy?
0: Yeah.
1: Throw it in the trash. Into the trash, and then tip the trash upside down so people can't see into the trash receptacle. Purdy is underrated every year, every which way. Does that need the chili chain for that one too? All right, maybe May shouldn't be second. I just wanted to try the chili chain.
0: Darnold went 18th, JSN 19th.
1: It's kind of like, let's get stupid. When you put the chili chain on, you can say something.
0: Yeah.
1: You just, I'm saying this might be spicy. All right, Extendo Sports, and then we're out of here on WGR.
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1: All right, In-N-Out, Messi in Argentina at noon today. The Colombia-Switzerland game, that could be good. I could root against Granit Xhaka. I don't know if he plays still for Switzerland.
0: He does.
1: He does? Yeah, yeah, I'll root against that guy. He used to play for my team and I didn't like him. So I still don't like him. All right, we're back tomorrow.
0: NHL schedule being revealed, by the way, July 15th. Okay. Just opening night matchups.
1: Right when I'm thinking hockey. Let's go. July 15th, opening night matchups in the NHL. Sabres, Canadiens. Let's have it.
0: Give me Tampa.
1: See you tomorrow.
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6: I was wondering the song choice here for starting the Northtown Automotive Extra Point Show. Derek Kramer here with you. Joe Calley on the board. Interesting choice here, Joe. Nothing really all that inspiring about it, but then he said, take the temperature higher. A not-so-direct shot at how warm it is getting in these studios. Oh, well. Our problem to deal with. We fight through. That, why? Because what choice do I have? I'm not going home. I'm not going home. We just got to fight through it. You know, we have to grind it out, you know, get some good minutes in, and, you know, we just got to, you know, make some plays. All right, there's my hockey interview for the temperature in this room. All right. Also, well, that happened. Good to know. The U.S. kind of goes off meekly into the night. We all kind of forgot something with this Balogun suspension, red card, suspension of his red card and everything like that. Belgium's really good at this. That's what we forgot in all the hoopla. Oops. We all knew the U.S.'s run was going to end at some point, even possibly suspecting that it would be in the round of 16. But, you know, with all the hoopla surrounding Balogun, everything like that, we kind of forgot something. The U.S. hasn't won against Belgium, I do believe, in 7 straight matches now. Belgium has a really good team. Oh, well. I mean, you try to get back at it and see what the program looks like in 4 years. But for the U.S. to have one of its more successful World Cups and yet also managed to go off meekly into the night like this is possibly perfectly encapsulating what the U.S. men's national team has been for soccer. A group that, even when they have one of their best World Cups in recent memory, it still manages to become a colossal disappointment. And then we're going to do the same thing in 4 years. Which is pretend as a country that we care about it, while the programs and the development don't have as strong of a capability in getting a national team ready than other countries. It's almost like this weird cycle of life sort of thing. But now, the World Cup proceeds without the host nations. All three of them bow out in the round of 16. And, I mean, at the very least, we're getting quality matches, though. I mean, France-Morocco is going to be a banger. Spain and Belgium, that should be really good. No ill will, really, for Belgium here. Go do your thing. Norway-England, everyone has been captivated by Norway at this point, and Erling Haaland. And then we've got the two games today with Argentina and Egypt, Switzerland taking on Colombia. It makes for a good conclusion for the tournament. And hopefully, it means that we can just watch this thing now in peace. I was a little irritated yesterday about the annoyance with the conversation surrounding the red card and its suspension and all the chatter going on from everywhere else. Well, I get to no longer deal with that. I got my wish. I would have just liked it if, you know, the defending didn't look like a Bills playoff game. That's all. I would have liked it if the defense didn't remind me of a Sean McDermott defense in the playoffs. Not marking guys. There's, of course, the embarrassing goal let up from the goalkeeper. It was a bad day all around. They were fighting for their lives, it seemed like, in the first half anyway. Looked like it should have been like 3-0, and somehow Tillman ties it up at 1. And then immediately Belgium comes back and scores. Well, I get that sometimes it's not your night, but, you know, I now wonder what this would have looked like if they managed to somehow go through and have to face Spain. Probably looks the same, really. Belgium is a top-tier soccer nation, and they proved it here. I'm interested to see what they'll do against Spain. 716-803-0550 is the number to call. We could talk World Cup. We could talk anything when it comes to hockey rumors like Pat Kane. There's something from Luke Fox which has the words, if it's true, at the end of it, which, of course, will also grind my gears. Maybe it's because it's warm in the studio. I'm irritable today. I don't know. No, I'm not. I'm making that up. But it is warm in here. That part I'm not making up. We'll get connected with our fans, though. 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We'll go to Larry and Clarence. Larry, welcome to the Extra Point Show. What do you got?
7: Yeah, just talking a little World Cup. I mean, honestly, I think the way, again, it wasn't so much that the U.S. lost, but just how they lost yesterday. I think they did a lot of good coming into the tournament, you know, 3 wins, got a knockout stage win. But just, I think they undid almost all of it just by what a clinker they came in. They showed no desperation. Especially in their own end defending. I mean, the first goal, you basically allow them to just kind of walk right through your six. You've got guys standing around. I know as a coach, I coach high school soccer, and I yell at my kids if they do that. I mean, it's bush league stuff. Not only that, they were getting outplayed that entire first half, basically the entire game. But like you mentioned, they found a way to equalize it with a little bit of luck on the deflection on the free kick, but still a great shot. Mm-hmm. And then they immediately go back to playing garbage soccer, get scored on again. And I think you look at the way Cape Verde played against Argentina. You look at the way Congo played against their games and against a lot of these games where you thought that they were going to get destroyed, and they gave those teams that are, I mean, Cape Verde gave Argentina everything that they could handle and then some. As a U.S. player, you thought, all right, can we, if we get that effort from this U.S. team, we can be, you know, we might not be able, probably not going to win it all, but we could be dangerous. And they didn't even come close. I mean, they just felt completely flat, completely uninspired. And in my opinion, it erased any of the good. And we've seen that just countless World Cups where they'll take, you know, one step forward and three steps back. Something's got to change. And if I hear one more of these narratives on a different note, oh, it's because, you know, if you had NFL players playing in the World Cup, if you had basketball players playing in the World Cup, we'd win like 10 out of them. That's a bunch of garbage. It's not the athleticism. It's just the development or lack thereof. That's all I got to say.
6: Larry, appreciate the call there. And yeah, it's tough to have a tournament as encouraging as that was and yet also manage to be so disappointing because of how you bow out. I think it's a great thing to mention, though, like Cape Verde. They fight tooth and nail with Argentina. And it takes extra time. Congo against England. A team that, speaking of gutsy wins, England against Mexico. But Congo gives England fits. But you are one of two host countries that go off meekly into the night. It's you and Canada. And for the U.S., like I said, it's kind of indicative of the U.S. men's national team. It's one of their best tournaments that they've had in recent history. Easily one of their best tournaments they've had in recent history. And yet, that's how you go out? And it feels like, between the U.S. and Canada, by the way, it feels like there's more blowout losses in the round of 16 than there have been in the round of 32. It looks like as many. But those are teams that lost to France and Spain. So it's a little harsh to be the disappointing people, the disappointing teams in the round of 16. And two of them are host countries, and it's like, oh, that's why you're here, because you host it. That's not the case. Both Canada and the U.S. had themselves fantastic tournaments for their usual standards. But again, it's not a great sign to go off like this when you showed so much promise. And I like what is said at the end there. Development is still one of the bigger problems with the U.S. men's national team. And it's probably why the U.S. will never get further than probably the three wins that they had in this tournament. Because that's just how it goes. When there's development errors within programs, you're not going to get very far. Because the foundation needs to be set. And there's not enough of it at the national level for men's soccer. Women's soccer, oh, they get it. The ladies kill the competition. So what's the difference? Well, I mean, general fan interest within sports might be a major issue. Are you taking the development more seriously as a kid for playing soccer, or are you taking it more seriously in other sports? That's an interesting question to ask. It's not about athleticism, it's about development. You would like to hope, though, that this tournament does get more kids interested in playing soccer because of the success that was had. But that's also what's really damaging about a loss like this. Because then it almost undoes a lot of the hopes and the excitement around a team. But good for Belgium. Belgium's a great team. They showed why. They had Lukaku and De Bruyne on the bench to start the game. But it is what it is. I'm still going to enjoy the rest of this tournament. Like I said, France, of course, is this absolute behemoth to deal with. Spain is still the favorite, or one of the favorites as well. Norway has become the story that everyone's flocking to. Erling Haaland is just awesome. And making people start to wonder if you can run faster if you stick your head out further. England getting to the round to the quarterfinals is a big deal. And we'll see if Lionel Messi gets back to the quarterfinals as well, as Argentina plays today. Egypt, it's a good story. And that game is going to be on at noon, as a matter of fact. So we get a nice fixing of soccer once again right away today. Almost, I guess, to take the bad taste out of the mouth when it comes to how things are going to be with watching the rest of the tournament. It takes the bad taste out of your mouth. It takes the sting away from it if you were really hoping that the U.S. can get farther than this. Well, there's still a lot of quality soccer left in the tournament. And it'll be good to keep watching it. Just not here, because 15 minutes in and I'm already sweating. So, Joe, do you have anything about this? Did you watch the game last night? Was there any sort of frustration from this game as well on your end?
8: I watched the first half, and then I went to bed.
6: Yeah.
8: Because I knew, I was like, they're not winning this game. They're not able to fight into the zone, anything. They're not putting pressure on anything. It took the penalty kick for them to be able to even get on the board.
6: Right.
8: It was not looking like they were going to be able to score the regular way, if you will, right? So I was not having faith in this after the first probably 30 minutes. I was like,
6: yeah, they were fighting for their lives, it seemed like, for the first 30.
8: Well, they couldn't stop. I mean, I'm a casual soccer fan. I don't know all the fancy terms for all this stuff, but there were the kicks coming from the sideline in right in front of the net. They couldn't stop.
6: The crosser.
8: They couldn't stop the crosser. It was just, they weren't attacking the football, if you will, the soccer ball. They weren't attacking it. They were just kind of letting it bounce around. It looked like, especially when it was airborne, they weren't going for the ball. I don't know. It almost looked like, you know, I'm not going to accuse this, but it looked like they got the tip and were like, hey, throw the game. They didn't look like the same team.
6: Yeah. The caller mentions, like, it seemed like there was a bit of a lack of compete level that you could kind of see from them.
8: And Belgium was coming in with a chip on their shoulder because of everything that went on earlier in the day.
6: Yeah.
8: They wanted to win that game with or without.
6: They were angry.
8: Balogun. They wanted to win with or without him. And they were, even though I think they were motivated more that he was playing. They wanted to show that they could have done it with or without. It doesn't matter.
6: Well, it's kind of funny. They said all options on the table, right? Well, one of them was apparently beat the pulp out of the U.S. on the pitch. With all the drama on that, though, Joe, it seemed like we all kind of forgot. Belgium's really good, and they are a top 10 European nation in soccer, and it makes sense that a good team would be able to, quite frankly, have their way against one that is still trying to find their bearings. But now for the U.S., it's going to be, okay, make sure you're winning something like the CONCACAF or, you know, try to make sure that you stay up in the global presence. The work is not over. You go out like this, especially frustratingly like this. That better be the chip on your shoulder to continue to play well on the global stage and on the international stage. Because if you don't, well, then what was all of this for? That becomes the big issue. If you can't keep showing up with a presence, it's going to become more of a disappointment. But now, for many casual fans of the sport, they're going to move on. And therefore, for many casual fans of the sport, you will probably be hitting the dead period. It seems like people in hockey are heading for the cottages. It seems like we're still long enough away from football that it's going to be a bit of a wait. But
8: just buy into the rest of the World Cup.
6: You could just buy into the rest of the World Cup, but for the casual person that, you know, was really only watching for national interest, you're going to hit the tough times right now. I'm not going to lie to you. I'm going to hit the tough times. I do not know enough about soccer and the game itself to be able to carry conversations on this. I don't. I can go ahead and admit that right now. Here's my big notes of players that I know that are left in the World Cup. Erling Haaland is cool. Lionel Messi is timeless. And France is a wagon. That's my general knowledge on the World Cup.
8: I think France is going down.
6: Really?
8: Yeah, I don't know.
6: I mean, Morocco does look good.
8: They're kind of a dark horse. Like, they can surprise and play well, so.
6: Morocco does look good. They looked good from the moment the tournament began. They looked like immediately in their first group play game that they were going to end up outplaying Spain.
8: I'm definitely not only saying that because in the station World Cup pool I have Norway and Morocco, and I'm at the top of the leaderboard.
6: I was going to say, you probably are in a good place. There's a chance where you end up having those teams face each other.
8: Yep, and I would need one more win from each of them. That's it, and then I think I would take it.
6: By points, you'd claim it.
8: Yeah. There Norway, Morocco.
6: Norway and Morocco.
8: So those are my two rooting interests. So I will be watching the rest of the World Cup, which will take me into training camp for the
6: Absolutely.
8: NFL. So that'll be great.
6: I mean, I'm still going to watch it. I just don't know enough about all the players globally that I'm not going to know that. And it's okay to not know things. It's not okay to pretend like you know things that you don't know. That's why I want to get out in front of it. Because that's sometimes how it goes. But if you are a casual fan, it becomes the what do you do? Well, the good news is that training camp starts later this month. The good old Hall of Fame game is 28 days away, sorry. And Joe's shaking his head at me.
8: We're not doing this today.
6: We're not doing this today.
8: The Hall of Fame game, that's going to get rained out, totally shut down, all
6: is
8: of
6: it. 30
8: it.
6: It's 30 days away.
8: Thereabouts. It's on August 6th or
6: August
8: something
6: 6th,
8: like that?
6: Yes.
8: Yeah, so just under. Or no, there's 31 days.
6: Yeah,
8: so, yes, 30 days.
6: Look at that. My math was right.
8: Yeah, you're right.
6: Never do math in public unless you get it right.
8: That's what I say. I normally don't. but no, I could that you can't you cannot you cannot even sell me on the Hall of Fame game. But that's a conversation for another day. I have no interest in.
6: So for some people though, it will become a welcome oasis for the fan that is now turning off the World Cup because the US is out of it. All of a sudden the Hall of Fame game becomes the oasis. Which is, for me, kind of funny, and for you, downright terrifying. But that's sometimes just how the world of sports works. Speaking of which, Joe, you had something in the update that I want to come back with on the other side of this break, and it was a report from Luke Fox about Pat Kane and the Sabres. I guess we're doing this again. More or less because of the fact that at the end of that little tidbit, the words, if it's true, popped up.
8: I've actually got a thought on the whole Pat Kane situation, so I'm excited to get to this.
6: And let's do that after we take a time out here on the Northtown Automotive Extra Point Show. Derek Kramer, Joe Calley, we're here with you in a scorching studio here on WGR.
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2: I think the biggest victory for them last year was obviously making the playoffs. But I think the second biggest victory was they restored respect to the sword. Like, Connor Hellebuck was willing to wave to go there. I think Vincent Trocheck was very interested in going there. That wasn't happening a year ago. The Sabres are a different animal now. They're respected. Hey, that team's pretty good.
6: Elliot Friedman, on what is the final 32 thoughts of the season? So you know what that means. It's almost cottage time. If Friedman's taking a break, that is going to be the case. But then Greg Rushinsky was on yesterday with Bulldog and said that might not be entirely the case. Don't get my hopes up, Greg. Do get my hopes up. It's hot as heck in this studio. Get my hopes up, please. I need optimism. I need optimism for my summer heat.
8: That's my whole take, is I don't think it's over. I think, you know, we're talking about the Patrick Kane thing you want to get to. The report there, if you want to even call it that, more so just Luke Fox, if I'm not mistaken, saying, you know, that'd be cool, I think, or whatever, anything right. Like that. Paraphrasing, of course. But they're you're not doing that without doing something else. And I think this is where I think the Hellebuck thing and Patrick Kane are married to one another. One is contingent upon the other happening.
6: Because the rumors had Jack Quinn
8: yes.
6: and probably one of the other prospects tied into it.
8: Yes. So Kane, if you get Hellebuck, Kane would come in for the season to fill a void kind of a thing.
6: Because then you're not necessarily asking a player like Pat Kane to replace the Alex Tuch production. You're asking him just to
8: be offensive and be him.
6: Hey, could you be Jack Quinn?
8: Yeah.
6: And the answer to that is yeah.
8: Absolutely.
6: Absolutely.
8: I think they're married to one another. I think one that is contingent upon, that's why it's working on the contract, and that's all we've heard, right? He's interested, he wants to come here, whatever. But that's all we've heard. I think Winnipeg and Buffalo are still working behind the scenes here.
6: Yeah, so the words from Luke Fox of Sportsnet. It's in his list of top 10 available free agents. And number two is Patrick Kane. And at the end of it, it says, the Buffalo native is reportedly working on a contract with his hometown Sabres. Cool way to finish, if true. And I wonder why you even bother with that.
8: Mm-hmm.
6: Considering, I don't know where the reports are even necessarily coming from on Kane. They're not really prevalent.
8: Is that something that, you know, Friedman mentioned behind the scenes and he's not giving all the information on, but just kind of laying it out there like, hey, this might be happening.
6: I haven't seen Friedman tied to a single thing on Kane.
8: Well, sure.
6: With Buffalo.
8: But that's what I'm saying. Like, did he just say something to him in passing or something like that at the office?
6: Obviously, it doesn't have to be Friedman being the
8: could be anybody.
6: Be all.
8: Could be any of them. I don't know. But I don't think it's mentioned without somewhat being, of course, happening. You know
6: right.
8: what I mean? Like, I, you know, as an insider or as a reporter, you don't just lay something out there like that. Oh, this would be cool. If you're Adam Schefter, maybe you do, because he's had a history of doing that. But that might be it. Like, I think you don't put that out there unless there's, even if it's a sliver, there's a sliver of merit to something like that. But I do think it's contingent upon Connor Hellebuck coming to Buffalo, which I don't think that's over yet. We've heard Friedman in his final 32 thoughts saying, I don't think they're done. In the week before, I don't think they're done. They're still chit-chatting. Like,
6: With the roster as it's currently constructed, they don't have room for Pat Kane, I don't think.
8: No.
6: It doesn't make a lot of sense.
8: But what you would be sending to Winnipeg, like you alluded to, and like that's why I think the way I do, that Pat Kane then would come in and fit in to fill those voids.
6: Right, because then you'd leave a couple of holes, including the answers to the question of what do you do about Tuck's production?
8: Yeah.
6: Because the answers, not to sound like the owner, but the answers are in the room.
8: Mm-hmm.
6: And I mean that unironically.
8: But that room is also full, at the brim. Like you can't fill it anymore. So they offload some forwards, right? Which, I mean, they're gonna do. They're gonna have to trade wise. That would seem like it's the Hellebuck trade because he's still really only linked to the Sabres. That's the only rumor circling still.
6: Yeah, there was obviously rumors about New Jersey and Carolina throwing their hats into the ring.
8: For a blip. But it's been consistently.
6: Googly eyes.
8: Sure, yeah, I guess, with Kevin Weeks. But
6: Googly eye day.
8: Yeah. But it's consistently been, oh, he waived his no move to come to Buffalo. Like, the Sabres have been kind of at the forefront of that conversation.
6: Yeah, the Sabres are going to be at the forefront of that conversation still. Until something doesn't happen.
8: Do you think something will happen?
6: No.
8: You think it's over?
6: I think it's over. And I don't think necessarily that it's over entirely. I think it's over for now. I think, again, we are getting close to cottage season. And once that happens, well, they put the phones away. They put work away, and we'll see everyone back in September. When training camp rosters start to formulate, you could have some conversations again. Do I think that there's a strong chance ultimately that Connor Hellebuck ends up a Saber? No, not really. My faith in that happening is waning by the day. And it's not necessarily Jarmo Kekalainen's fault on that. He doesn't want the wool pulled over his eyes in a deal. He wants to be able to get Connor Hellebuck for fair value. So I understand. And I'm perfectly happy. I'm also relatively content with the Sabres roster as it is right now. Which is somewhat of a ridiculous statement. But I'm not afraid of the arms race that happened because the Sabres built a team that is deep enough that if injuries start happening, they're surviving all of it. They're getting through all of it.
8: Yeah.
6: And that's kind of where I'm at this point. If you happen to add Pat Kane, it has to be something to what you said, Joe, in conjoinment of another deal. Because as of right now, there is no hole in the forward core. It's not an Alex Tuck-sized hole in the forward core anymore. You have the players available that they will get it done because this team has been answering that question for several years now with the name of a different player. Who's replacing Jeff Skinner? Who's replacing JJ Paterka? Now it's Alex Tuck. So that's where we're at. So if this team has any sort of holes to their game, they're going to have to deal with it. And yet at the same time, I'm happy with what the roster looks like and how it's going to happen from there. We have to close the door. I'm terrified. We have to close the door in the studio. This stinks. Joe Kelly's looking at me as he's closing this door like Godspeed. Soldier. Yeah. Appreciate that look from you there, Joe, as you're closing the door. But yeah, Joe, what you said is probably the best case thereof. If Pat Kane is added, it's because something else happens. It doesn't make sense to add him now. It is more or less, if something were to happen, that's how it becomes a necessity.
8: And it's the wording of it, he's working on a contract for me, right?
6: Yeah.
8: From the Luke Fox report, however true it may be, It's not like they tried working on or going to be working on. They are working on is the word, right? So clearly to me that speaks a little bit in it's the Hellebuck stuff isn't over. Because why would you be doing that with your current roster right now? You have no reason to.
6: Right.
8: You have no room. So why is the contract being talked about as we speak, realistically, according to the report, unless something else is on the scene here that's going to make that need to happen? You know what I mean? Like, it just seems, to me, thinking about it, after listening to 32 Thoughts yesterday, the final 32 Thoughts of the season, I can't see the Sabres being done yet. There's too much moving around, I feel like. We're even talking about Vinny Trocheck wanting to come here.

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2: Time to negotiate between now and July 20th or whenever Krabs' date is to get a long-term deal done in place in lieu of going to arbitration. More times than not, with arbitration, you get players agreeing to deals and not getting there. You already get the players and the team coming to terms, and you ultimately don't have to worry about it. Robertson, for example, though, that's going to be one that's going to walk right to UFA, or not to UFA, but like walk right to arbitration.
3: Mm-hmm.
2: And I wonder if it's a 1 or 2 year deal that walks him to UFA.
3: Might be.
2: The Sabres and Krebs is a different story. Players like that tier tend to get agreements done before arbitration happens. And the concept of arbitration is still hilarious to me. You, as a team, have to tell a player why he's not worth a certain amount of money and what you really think of him to try to drive down the price. And it might not even be what you really think of him. It is literally just the business sense of what do you think of him. And the arguments for, oh, he's worth $3 million, but not $4.5 million. And then you have to tear the man down in order to knock off some dollars. That still seems weird to me. But there's still major chess pieces that need to move. However, Joe, this is something I've kind of seen coming a little bit. The major chess pieces don't have to move either, though, because this is the NHL, and sometimes it doesn't happen like that. And instead, sometimes those players are moved right at the beginning of a season. It doesn't have to be an off-season move.
3: No, it could even be trade deadline stuff.
2: It could be
3: down the road.
2: Yeah, but it could be beginning of the season. Because that's when sometimes deals will go down. Now that I'm thinking about it, when was the Jack Eichel trade? It was in November.
3: Yeah, it was like a few months into the season. Month into the season.
2: That's what happens with Matt Duchene when he's with Colorado. Heads to Ottawa. There are seismic moves that are made early in a season. So, is Connor Hellebuyck to Buffalo totally kaput? No. Do I think it might be over at least for the summer? Probably. And that's perfectly fine. And as for Kane, if there is a roster move made, Joe, I think the way you say it makes it make the most sense.
3: It's contingent upon another move.
2: It is contingent upon another move. And if that other move does not happen,
3: it might not even be Hellebuyck. It could be anything.
2: Yes.
3: So it's not, I'm using Hellebuyck as the example. It could be anything.
2: But you said it's contingent on another move. If there's no other moves made, there's no room for Kane and Buffalo. And that's just how it is. Could that lead to a point where Kane is tired of waiting, for example, though, and say maybe he signs back with Chicago to end his career? I don't know. I mean, they do have Connor Bedard there. They have Bo and Byram there.
3: That they do.
2: So, is everything really over? No. Is it mostly over, though? Seemingly. And we'll see what the fallout is from that for the rest of the month. But it might be time to start switching over to football a little bit. The time might be now to start getting back into your football. It's from Seinfeld, right? I'm getting back into soup mode.
3: I think so. Not 100% sure on that. I'm also extremely warm, so my brain's not functioning at full capacity, but I would assume so. I would assume you're correct.
2: Yeah, I'm getting back into soup mode, except I'm getting back into football mode.
3: Yeah.
2: That's probably what's got to happen around. And

0: It'll be fresh. It's nice. I'm excited to because the Sabres have done what they haven't in a decade and a half.
1: Dominated the airwaves for months now. That's the other part of it,
0: yeah,
1: which is awesome. And now it allows us to kind of have some fun again with football. Why? Well, ESPN released their series of top players at certain positions. They started doing that yesterday. We'll talk more about that.
0: Are they doing more than two players a day, like the NFL Top 100?
1: Yes, they do entire positions.
0: That's great, because I'm sick of waiting for two players every day. We're at the top 80 now, and 20 are through, and no Bills yet. So that if anyone's in there, it's 80 to 1. They're going to be in there.
1: There will be a player in there that we can talk about and hint at next on the Northtown Automotive Extra Point Show.
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1: Last segment of hour number one here on the Northtown Automotive Extra Point Show. Derek Kramer, Joe Kelly hanging around as well. We're going to have Carl Jones, WIVB News 4 Buffalo, joining us at the top at 11 o'clock. Always good to talk to Carl. Carl knows ball. Carl's a fun time. But I hinted at this, and it's something that happens every year. The ESPN articles ranking the top 10 of every position. And it's voted on by, I do believe it's team executives, scouts, coaches, you know, a mix of individuals, and they help rank the top 10 players at 11 positions on this article series at ESPN. Jeremy Fowler puts it together. So they started yesterday with the running backs. And honestly, it might be a slight for the league's leading rusher last year to be at seventh. And yet at the same time, looking at the list of the players ahead of James Cook, I'm not all that outraged either. So James Cook winds up seventh in the ranking from coaches, executives, scouts across the NFL. His highest ranking third, lowest ranking 10th. He moves up from last year's overall ranking at 8th and goes up to 7th here. But the names of the players ahead, I'm not really going to argue this. Mostly because, could there be some names that are interchangeable? Yeah, sure. But I'm also going to go ahead and respect the talent of the six players ahead of James Cook here. Because it's Bijan Robinson, Jahmyr Gibbs, Saquon Barkley, Christian McCaffrey, Jonathan Taylor, and Derrick Henry. Henry proves he's timeless. McCaffrey, when healthy, shows he's an incredibly important cog for the San Francisco 49ers. Jonathan Taylor carried the Colts to relevance until things slowed down. Saquon Barkley, until proven otherwise, is Saquon Barkley. And you'd hope that it's more of the blame that Kevin Petullo had on the impact of his season. And then Jahmyr Gibbs and Bijan Robinson, who are two of the most explosive backs at age 24. I mean, Bijan leads the league in scrimmage yards last year. Gibbs is still an incredible player and an elite talent. And he had 18 touchdowns last year. Like, I'm not arguing any of the players ahead of Cook on this. Which is weird, because Cook led the league in rushing. But it also kind of points to a little bit of a resurgence at running back? Well, who knows? We'll get into some more football talk. bring up the Bills a little bit. Why? Carl Jones, Channel 4, WIVB in Buffalo. Coming up next here on the Norton Automotive Extra Point Show.
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3: Hour number two. Derek Kramer here with you. Where it might be warmer in the studios than it is outside. And Joe's nodding in agreement. We're in a tough place right now. But that's okay. You want to know why? Because anything could be better when we go to the Western Hotline and we talk with Carl Jones, News 4 WIVB in Buffalo. Carl, it's been a minute. It's good to hear from you again, my man. And, that was not an enjoyable game last night to watch on the pitch.
4: Nah, not at all. It's crazy how I'm telling everybody and their mama, their aunties, brothers, like, listen, lock in tonight. I know I'm not the soccer guy, but I promise you we're going to put on for the world tonight. Whole world don't like us right now. Let's do it. And then I get some text messages like 7 minutes in talking about some, why you want to waste my night. I'm sorry.
3: Hey, you know, we all try to be bold with a call every now and then. And you know what? Sometimes that's what happens. But Carl, obviously, you know, with that, a lot of casual fans might, you know, start turning off the dial on the World Cup. So it starts to get to, hey, maybe we need to adjust to football mode. And I'm thinking to myself, okay, why not talk to Carl Jones? Because Carl knows ball. Carl, of course, covering the Bills here with Channel 4. And there's a lot of mystery, though, with this team still, Carl, in terms of what will this defense look like? How excited should we be getting about a team that, well, we know what their floor is. They're at least a double-digit win program that will get into the playoffs, and then the real questions begin from there.
4: I think those are all fascinating questions, and as a fan, I think that's where the intrigue should come in to a certain extent. Because if you want to go on the defensive side of the ball where you say, hey, new defensive coordinator, what would look different than Sean McDermott, I'm kind of getting around to a point where the first month and a half, it may be a little rocky, and it's not because I think Jim Leonard is, like, not a good coach or anything like that, but you look at the schedule, you got some pretty good quarterbacks up front in that part of the schedule. And then also, I look back at probably the brightest defensive mind in the sport right now, Mike McDonald, who dominated for the Seattle Seahawks this year. Think about when he first became the DC in Baltimore a few years back, I believe in 2023. That defense, the first 9 weeks, was putrid. And then he goes to Seattle. The Bills went to Seattle, and they disrespected that Seahawks defense. But then the second half of the year, they are much better. If Jim Leonard follows that same model, may struggle a little bit. He may see what pitches he can and can't get away with in the big seat. Remember, he hasn't been in this role at the National Football League level. So that's just one of the many things that I'm fascinated to see how it shakes out. But the closer I get to the season, I see that kind of pathway for the Bills defense.
3: All right, so not a bad idea then to pitch a little bit of patience to the fan base there, because there might still be an adjustment period for a new system, especially with, you know, whatever holdovers are from the defense. It's not going to be the same. There are going to be some different things. Terminology is one thing, of course, and also assignments are going to be different based on positional structures. So, Carl, have you, like, as a player at Syracuse, did you ever have to deal with a coaching change or a scheme change like that?
4: Yes, I did. Lost my defensive coordinator late in the year in college, and ours was mid-season, so it was more so about just streamlining the process of, like, listen, hey, we are going to dump everything down and just major in two or three things as opposed to try to have a minor in 10, you know?
3: Mm-hmm.
4: But, I mean, I'll put it like this. My freshman year, I came in with a new staff and a lot of my guys in the room with me, one of the previous staff, and they were trying to teach their system to the guys who are already there and things of that nature. I think the hardest process is just genuinely trying to get coaches who are teachers who can teach the material on a whiteboard and translate it to Sundays, because we all learn differently. This isn't just football. This is just life. We've all been in classes where one kid is best when the teacher's on the whiteboard. One kid is best when the teacher just gives them packets and they just go to work. And I think that's also the hardest adjustment for coaches as well, because you don't really know these players yet. How does Christian Benford learn and grasp information compared to Max Harrison and then IGB and then Terrell Bernard, and you go down the line of players? So for me, that's the biggest adjustment, because it took us a while for coaches to understand, okay, listen, this isn't getting through to this thick kid's skull. How can I figure this out? That, for me, was one of the biggest adjustments I saw at Syracuse.
3: Yeah, and so with that sort of transition with how things might, you know, possibly struggle out of the gate, because you mentioned the fact that the Bills are going to play some quality quarterbacks to start the year as well, it could be one of those things where all of a sudden, hey, maybe relying on a Josh Allen-led defense is a pretty good thing to have, though, in your pocket when it comes to a defensive transition.
4: Oh, man. You talking to the choir right here. You know me. I love my defensive football. I'll just say this. You look, and I don't want to just talk about, I think Jeremy talks about this every year. You don't want to have too much of a magnifying glass on just the Super Bowl participants. But I do think it's a good microcosm of where the league is trending. You know, I will say probably from post-Legion of Boom, the Broncos Super Bowl in 2015, up until like 2022, the offense was always on the forehand. They were punching first and defenses were reacting. Well, I think over the last 2 to 3 years, it's been the inverse. Think about that Chiefs Super Bowl where they put Kyle Shanahan in the locker. Think about what the Eagles did to Patrick Mahomes, and then obviously the Seattle Seahawks. I think that we're in a sort of an era now where defenses are now not counterpunchers no more. They're taking the fight to quarterbacks. And I think it'll be super beneficial for someone like Josh to match his energy in that regard. Because, listen, we know Josh is going to throw haymakers. They can try to, you know, make him Clark Kent all he wants. Every time they get to the postseason, he take that cape out and he try to go to work. If you have someone on the other side that can match your energy, I think that goes a long way in the postseason when you are playing the best teams, the best coaches, and the best well-rounded groups. So, I mean, listen, you go down the line of the best defenses in football last year, I think maybe two didn't make the playoffs, and the big reason one of them didn't is because Shedeur Sanders was the quarterback.
3: So the other thing there, Carl, you mentioned like the trends that kind of are changing a little bit in terms of what's in the forefront. I think that is something to look into because of the fact that what do we always talk about? It seems every offseason with the Bills. What is the thing that has been letting them down? The general manager even says it a couple years ago. It's the defense. The defense has been the problem. And one of the biggest questions that we're going to have that we will not get an answer to until January, of course, is, well, how will this defense perform in the postseason? Because of the fact that over the past couple of years, you mentioned how Super Bowls are being won, and it makes me remember how the Bills have been exiting postseasons, averaging almost 30 points against per game.
4: Yeah, I think about the postseason, especially in the AFC, is a little different than the NFC because the NFC doesn't have the high-quality quarterbacks, but they have the much more well-rounded rosters. But in the AFC, you're going up against the cyborg quarterbacks, and I don't care if it's Tom Brady or Tim Couch, pressure gets to all of them. And I believe that Jim Leonard is going to set a higher floor in terms of pressure packages just based off of the belief scheme he's going to bring to the table. Inherently, with the more multiple look of 3-4, you are going to increase your volatility up front just based off of having five down structures, right, five-man structures. But that doesn't mean the ceiling is going to get any higher either, and I do want to make that distinction as well. Are there going to be games in, like, I don't know, week 9 where they rack up, like, 8 sacks? I think that's a very high possibility, you know? Like, you can really feast on some of those poor offensive lines. I'll call my shot right now. Either the Jets or the Dolphins is going to have one of those games where it's like, holy cow, that quarterback, he needs to lead the game. Like, I truly believe that's the type of floor you can have with this system. The problem is, once we get to January, the other team has good coaches too. The other team has good offensive linemen too. What is usually the X factor with that? Having dudes. So I think if you are the Bills, you're going to need an Ed Oliver to take another step this year. You're going to need a Deion Walker to take that next step. Maybe Bradley Chubb taps back into the fountain of youth and he becomes that guy. Or T.J. Parker comes out the gate, he says, excuse me, I should have been a first-round pick. So I think, yes, like we talked about earlier with the floor and ceiling, I think the Bills' pass rush is going to be improved in terms of how bad it can look at times. I still don't know, as you just mentioned earlier, though, how good that's going to be in January, because that's more about the Jimmys and Joes at that point.
3: Yeah, that's going to be one of the most frustrating things is that my biggest question, we're still half a year away from this. So we'll deal with that when it gets there. But Carl, you mentioned, though, the pass rush, and that is one of the things that does go silent every postseason. Jerry Hughes is the last pass rusher or pure defensive end that had a sack in the playoffs for the Bills. So it is going to be something where you do mention it's also about the guys on the field, and you look at it, Bradley Chubb and a T.J. Parker, and really a revitalization and reconstruction of the pass rushing group there in Buffalo.
4: Yeah, I mean, point blank period. I look at, and I'm going to go down the list of teams right now that made things shake last year in the postseason. The Seattle Seahawks, they had two All-Pros in the interior. Well, one All-Pro, and then they had another rising superstar right next to him, a top 10 pick. And then on the edge, they had a litany of dudes who either just got paid or they're pretty darn good players, right? We know what the Houston Texans have. You know what the New England Patriots have in the spine of their defense with their two defensive tackles. You know what the L.A. Rams had last year. Like, I can go down the line of teams who made things happen. And if there's a through line between guys who can get after the quarterback, it may not even just be the edge position, because I mean, look at the Seahawks, like I just mentioned. Their two best players were in the interior. Same thing with the New England Patriots. But as long as you just need that one ace, that one player, when every single time the defense breaks the huddle, the offense goes, where is he going? We need to make sure we either slide to him or have to account for him every single possession. Every single play. That's no different than on defense when, all right, we're breaking the huddle, where is Jamar Chase? Okay, where is Drake London? Okay, where is Justin Jefferson? The same thing counts for offense. You need, like I remember this quote in college, you need players that make coaches work 30 minutes more every night because they need to figure out how to slow them down. And as you just mentioned, since Jerry Hughes, the Bills really haven't had that guy where offensive line coaches are like, he's going up to the head coach like, hey, yeah, I still don't have an idea how we're going to slow this cat down. They need that guy.
3: They need that guy, and it's been a problem for them for years. But hopefully with a reset locker room in terms of the pass rushers, the roster, and everything like that, there could be something there. But, Carl, it isn't just that. We've heard Sean McDermott say it for years, and it's probably still one of the quotes that will hang in my head forever. Your pass rush needs to be married to its secondary coverage. The Bills did have to do a lot of work there, too, because of the fact that, you know, the injuries kind of decimate them in the postseason. Denver goes after two reserves and gets two touchdowns on two plays. So they rework the depth. Brandon Bean drafts Igbinosin in the second round, noting that their depth had been targeted, their depth has been a problem, and they go and grab a player like IGB to hopefully shore that up. Safety is still a question mark. I mean, will C.J. Gardner-Johnson be a great compliment there for Cole Bishop? There's still a lot of questions in the secondary, but at the very least, they brought some talent in to try to answer that.
4: I'm actually pretty bullish on the Bills secondary, to be quite frank with you. Some of it is a little bit of maybe too much optimism because I played a position, but we're not going to address that, right?
3: Well, it's why I turned to you about the secondary, Carl.
4: Exactly.
3: You know your stuff.
4: I'll say this, though. Bills fans who have been clamoring for years, actually the ESPN list just came out today where coaches, executives, and scouts ranked cornerbacks, right?
3: Yep.
4: Christian Benford wasn't in the top 10, nor was he in the receiving votes category. Bills fans who have been clamoring for Benford to get his attention, this is the type of scheme where cornerbacks are given the limelight to shine. If they do play more man coverage this upcoming season, which I assume they do, will they play at the rate that they did in Denver? No, that would be ludicrous. Patrick Tan does not live in Buffalo. But if they do, let's say, increase the rate by 6-7%, those are 6-7% more opportunities for Christian Benford to be on an island one-on-one. And those are opportunities for him to maybe show the world, hey, I got more in my tool belt than just being a guy who can just live in my 1-11 zone over here. And then I think about a Max Harrison who may not be a one-to-one fit in terms of his skill set for a man-heavy scheme. However, I think about the best coaches I've ever been around. If they see a player with an S-tier trait, like Max Harrison's ability to take the ball away, it's elite. You saw it last season. Jim Leonard will find a way to make sure that that doesn't slip through the cracks, and he'll accentuate that. So maybe, hey, on one side we're playing press man coverage. Max, you can play off. We'll let you get away with certain things. You got to earn that trust, right? Maybe that's built through St. John Fisher. Remember, that is built through the film that they saw last year as a rookie and even dating back to college. And then Cole Bishop, I think, is the one that I got the most optimism for. Last year in Denver, and I actually watched Talanoa Hufanga a lot because I loved his time during the San Francisco 49ers. He plays football the right way, a.k.a. just run through someone's face over and over again. They lined him up everywhere. I mean, he was like their joker. He was lining up at the edge. He was lining up in the deep middle. He was lining up in the robber position. He was everywhere. And I think about Cole Bishop. Towards the back half of last year, the light started to come on, right? The confidence started to get a little greater. Think back to that Chiefs game, how many plays he made on different positions in the field. I think, oh, man, Jim Leonard probably is right now, 11-16, on this beautiful Tuesday, trying to draw up ways to make Cole Bishop pop off this year. So those are like the three guys that I've really got my eye on heading into St. John Fisher.
3: I mean, it's kind of funny that the Bills do, when it comes to defensive schemes, go from, you know, a guy who played safety to a guy who played safety. So maybe that will help the development continue there with Cole Bishop and how things are going to go there, because of the fact that you have a guy that in Jim Leonard who played in the league. He played even here in Buffalo in particular. And then you pair that, though, with another athletic profile, though, in C.J. Gardner-Johnson. Wherever he goes, he's not there for long, but he does have a tendency to make some plays.
4: Yeah, that's probably the most fascinating move of the offseason for me personally. Yes, getting D.J. Moore probably helped the team better in terms of the win-loss column. Acquiring a pretty talented edge rusher and Bradley Chubb goes a long way as well. But what C.J. Gardner-Johnson signifies in two ways is it means a lot to me. One, the locker room. I'm sure you guys have talked about it ad nauseum on this platform. I have as well. But then two, his play on the field is also a tad different than what we've seen in Orchard Park recently as well. He's more of a risk taker, for better and worse. There are going to be times where he makes a play and you're like, yo, the instincts look great. There are going to be times where the brown bird poops on his head, a.k.a. the football goes over his head, and you're like, buddy, what are we doing here? But I think you just take that, but you live with that as a coach because you see the upside on the other end of it. You're not going to always have these cookie-cutter players who are going to live inside the whiteboard, right? You're going to need some guys who think they're Picasso. Even though they might draw like Carl Jones in second grade, sometimes they might paint the Mona Lisa. You never know. And I think that's where C.J. Gardner-Johnson comes into play as a player because, listen, there are some years where he's racked up 5-6 interceptions, and then those same years the team is like, yeah, we don't want you back. But I think, listen, if you win enough games, who cares about the longevity in certain situations?
3: Okay, Carl, can you say that analogy again, though, with C.J. Gardner-Johnson when things go wrong? What was that analogy you just said?
4: Yeah, I got you. I had I'm bringing out all the football stuff that I heard back in the day. Sometimes you need a player who, you know, he thinks he Mona Lisa. You know, he drawing things up. He's showing his artistic freedoms out there on the field. He ain't necessarily doing his assignment, but he's painting a beautiful picture in his brain. But then other times, he's also drawing like a fifth grader. And I think that you have to live with the blessings and the curses of that player like that, because if you get the player who's just going to be safe all the time, you're not getting Mona Lisa ever. You might not get the terrible drawing either, but, like, we're chasing upside here as coaches.
3: I heard something about bird pooping on head, and I immediately turned to my producer, Joe Callie, who we've had arguments about how that's allegedly a good luck charm. So I wanted to derail segment for a moment just to make fun of that.
4: No, that means just the football is going over your head. That is the worst thing as a defensive back in football. We don't want that to poop on our head. We don't.
3: We don't want the poop on our head, Joe. So, Carl, you mentioned DJ Moore, though, and I'm glad that that got brought up, though, too, because that is kind of the high-profile addition for this Bills team. You said that, you know, this might be the player that helps out the most with wins and losses. It also kind of helps quell a little bit of the chatter of how this team has not made a major addition in the wide receiver room for a couple of years. But DJ Moore is one of those incredibly talented players, and yet his last season in Chicago was kind of a disappointment, and it shows why the Bears are ready to move on. But it has more to do with the youth movement, I think, than it does Moore's talent himself.
4: The Chicago one, I think there are so many layers to it that are both unfair and then justified to DJ Moore. On one hand, listen, he was in a Ben Johnson offense, one of the brightest young minds in the sport, and it didn't work out. So you can put that as an indictment on DJ Moore. How did it work out for Luther Burden and Colston Loveland in the back half of the year, but not you? But then you can also say, like you just mentioned, DJ Moore wasn't bad. He just didn't live up to the price tag of being the highest paid receiver in that room. Those are two different conversations, especially with two really, really darn good and promising young receivers in the room. So how much do you put that on DJ Moore, considering they also have an inconsistent young quarterback back there, no matter how good Ben Johnson is? So that's one way to look at it. But then you also can pull the, well, listen, he now has the best quarterback he's ever played with in Josh Allen. That will only help out. I tend to believe the quality of quarterback only helps out like the bottom of the roster guys. The really good receivers make things shake regardless, in my opinion. Having said that, though, I think that DJ Moore is going to – I don't – because the Bills offense has already been top five the last 2 years without that type of player, right? So I don't want to say he's going to make or break the offense. But I think those players that we talked about defensively, those X factors, those guys who are game changers, DJ Moore may not be that. But his presence may be the difference from McMillan picking that pass off in the playoffs and DJ Moore catching it. It may not be this substantial 1,300-yard all-pro season, but it may be a player where on key third-down situations, certain situations in the wild card divisional, maybe even beyond in the postseason, where it's like his presence alone impacted the players on the field.
3: Carl Jones, WIVB News 4 Buffalo here on the Westher Hotline for another couple minutes. Carl, though, I looked back, though, on DJ Moore's playoff games with the Chicago Bears, and he's got a touchdown in each of them, 50 yards at least in each of those games as well. So it does seem like, hey, there's plenty of big playability here for the Bills, and you mentioned it. It might be the difference when it comes to having that player with the game on the line. Can you come up with the big moment? And that is something that the Bills have lacked outside of the player in the pocket for the last couple of years.
4: For sure. And I know that, listen, you bring up really good Bills wide receivers in the postseason. They'd be like, well, we had Steph Diggs, and they didn't work out in that department too. So for all the Bills fans who are listening right now and say, hey, we had Diggs and didn't work out, I hear you. And DJ Moore has been a pretty darn good playoff performer. I'll leave it at that. But I think that is valid, though. I mean, in the postseason, it's all about the margins, right? I mean, you're rarely blowing these teams out in the postseason. That's just not happening. And it's going to be these moments. It's going to be individual plays that may not show 80 yards, right? But it's going to be that key 17-yard third down conversion that ices the game. It's going to be that key 8-yard catch to extend the drive, to make sure the drive goes on and we go on to kick a field goal later on and that 3 points ends up winning us the game. And when you have players who can make those individual moments, that's how you go further in the postseason. You think about with the Seattle Seahawks last year, Jackson Smith and Jigba was a bad boy, but they also had Rashid Shaheed returning punts, making those plays in those moments. They also had Cooper Kupp getting key third downs. I just think about when you have those guys who can take that next step in that moment where things get a little tight, get a little tense. It's a beautiful thing.
3: Carl, did you see the piece with Sean Payton and Seth Wickersham?
4: I have not seen it, but I've seen excerpts from people on Twitter.
3: All right. So calling a fake punt on 4th and 11 at your own 38 in overtime, I really wish he did it.
4: Oh, man. I'm not going to lie. That's mad disrespectful to even think about that.
3: Like, yeah.
4: I'm like, listen, the disrespect to try to pull that off as a grown man and a national – but I'll say this about Sean Payton. Ain't he the same dude that came out of halftime and kicked off an onside kick in a Super Bowl? This dude, now listen, 4th and 11 fake punt may be a little crazier on a crazy scale, but he wired different, man. We didn't heard – I mean, he'd been suspended for a whole season before. He wired a little different.
3: He's a little different, but I looked at the screenshot for the play, and I'm like, what is he thinking? I wish you ran it. But to see the excerpt from Wickersham, it's like, I'm mad at the players for checking out of that thing. I wouldn't be. I saw what the Bills are lining up in. You would need a teleportation spell at best in order to get through that.
4: Like I said, man, Sean Payton is a different dude for better and worse. You know, he might talk about Russell Wilson in a way that's not right. He may get, come to Denver and they win a lot of games to start. I don't know. I just know that I've been on God's green earth 28 years, and ain't too many dudes with a personality like Sean Payton.
3: That is true. He is something else, that is to say the least. Carl, I appreciate catching up with you, man, and talking some ball, because it's always a good time. But in case people don't know where to find you, well, let them know.
4: Yeah, y'all can find me on Jones11 underscore on X or Twitter, whatever the kids are calling these days. Also, got a podcast, Mafia Huddle. You can find it anywhere. You're looking for your podcast, and if you just want some relief from what our men's soccer team did last night, please keep listening to this show. Derek got you.
3: Hey, appreciate it, Carl. Always good to talk to you. And, hey, the closer we get to training camp, I'd imagine the more we'll be able to talk and shoot the stuff around.
4: Yeah, about a real American football. Appreciate you.
3: There we go. Carl Jones, WIVB in Buffalo on the West Sarah Hotline. We'll take a timeout. Come on back here. Carl brought it up. No Bills corners this time on that top 10 ranking as well. And yet, the Bills were rated the fourth best roster on paper on the same website. So what are the Bills? How talented are they really? Well, let's talk about it a little bit more coming up next on the Northtown Automotive Extra Point Show here on WGR.
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5: Got a shout out, Sneaky Joe here. He left a fan in the studio, and I'm kind of like accidentally rubbing it in with Joe Callie here, who does not have a fan. But Sneaky Joe, thank you for leaving this fan here. It has been a godsend. Real difference maker here. What's up, Joe? Like, he's reaching in the air.
6: I think there's AC.
5: Oh, boy. We might have a shift here.
6: Developing. I need to sit here for a few more minutes. Continue what you're doing.
5: Developing story.
6: More at 11.
5: We might have AC. It is the 11 o'clock hour, so we do have more on that. You know what? I'm going to credit Carl Jones if it happens. I'm crediting Carl Jones. His vibes brought it back. So maybe that's what's... Maybe we can finally have some comfort in this room. But something interesting that is going on here with how to talk about the Bills. I admit that I have a toxic mindset with them, which is, you know, how much can I really enjoy of them before you start to get to January? Because that's when my real questions would finally start to get answered. And that's something that I do have to overcome. And I wonder if it's something that can be solved because of the fact that this defense is going to be a new style. It is going to be something where we don't know what it's going to look like. We don't know how it's going to operate. We don't know if it's going to be functionally better in some ways other than just like bend but don't break. Maybe it's sometimes you do break, but you do also make enough plays to swing the game back your way. Because the defense that we've been used to for the last 10 years was bend but don't break, somehow always managing to get turnovers, and flipping the game on its head in a different way. You find the opportunity to strike, and then you strike. But then the same thing happens. In the postseason, a team that has become, I wouldn't say reliant on turnovers, but one that benefited greatly from turnovers all the time, it dries up in the postseason. And then all of a sudden, it's not there. And then they proceed to give up 30 points a game on average. Where it happens in the Jacksonville game, it doesn't for the Denver. Jacksonville. Trevor Lawrence goes down to try to make, not even goes down the field. He gets his chance to go down the field. He doesn't get to. Ball's picked off. But then against Denver, it's not the case. The Bills don't create enough defensively in a game where they were behind the eight ball because Josh Allen had turned the ball over four times at that point, and all of a sudden you are still chasing. They're making enough stops, but they're still not able to really get themselves out of it either. It's a game where the Bills defense does ultimately give up another 30 points plus. Oh my God, I heard it. developing, we have AC again. So when it comes to how this Bills defense is going to look, there is going to be plenty of intrigue about it. But once again, sometimes where life is cruel, Bills only have like 1 week of training camp in Buffalo. There's like, I think, it spans over eight total days, I think, this year at St. John Fisher College.
6: Yeah, it's a quick turnaround this year.
5: It's seven practices.
6: Seven practices.
5: That's it. At St. John Fisher University. I don't know why I said college. So there's only seven of them. And they're at 8:30 in the morning. It's a little tough for people to be able to get out there and go watch. That hasn't stopped Bills fans before. Let's be real. There's no kiddos in school at this point. So, you know, you can bring the family very easily. But it's also why we see not just the tickets for the return of the blue and red, but also for an additional practice. One where the PSL owners don't have the first dibs on it. I'm kind of encouraged by that, because then it will give someone else the opportunity to look at the stadium that otherwise would not be able to. But there's not a lot of glimpses that the fans are going to get this year of what does this defense start to look like. And when it comes to open practices, I doubt you're going to get much of the real changes anyway. Preseason games, you're not getting anything from this defense. It's all going to be cookie cutter. And in the last segment there, Carl Jones, I think, correctly suspects there might be a little bit of a adjustment period that could happen here, where there might be a little bit of frustration for the fan base, seeing the defense not right away showing the changes that could be there. And I think that's right to suspect. Not just because Carl's a friend of the program, but it makes sense. You're going to have players playing some positions that are different. You're going to have players having to adjust to a different philosophy, even. If they do play some more man coverage, what is Christian Benford going to look like? What is Max Harrison going to look like? How are they going to be able to utilize athletic profiles in order to succeed on an island more often? Or will it become one of those where, oh, you drafted a zone corner back several years ago, and now all of a sudden you're playing a bunch of man and it's not the right fit? Those are all things that are going to have to be answered. And those things will be answered throughout the regular season. How much will the pass rush change? Will they be using more of an odd man front? But because of the NFL in this day and age, how much different is that really? Is it really a true odd man front? Those are things that, again, unfortunately, we're not going to get a whole lot of a look at them. Because there's only, nine total practices that the public get to see this year? It seems a little light. Maybe it's not. But it seems a little light. From when I was a kid, it's definitely light compared to that. The amount of times that you'd be able to watch. But that's also the changing days and times of how sports end up carrying themselves. But there's an interesting thing about the Bills. How they're being looked at. And I point to ESPN and two different sets of articles that are out for ESPN. One of them that I brought up was Jeremy Fowler's article where executives seem to vote on the top 10 players per position. James Cook ends up seventh. Christian Benford doesn't even get a vote. Again, by the way, Taron Johnson got a vote last year, but now obviously no longer a Bill. And yet, so you have the seventh best running back. You don't have any of the top corners in the league, apparently. But then you start to ask yourself, if we're going by position, how many of them would make a top 10? I don't know if DJ Moore's making it. Would Dalton Kincaid possibly have a say at tight end? Maybe. Deion Dawkins, Connor McGovern, Spencer Brown on the offensive line might get consideration. Ed Oliver might get consideration. But then that's kind of really the end of the list. And yet, within a different article, the Bills are the fourth best roster on paper. Which also could make sense.
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2: But you got McGovern back. You still have Dawkins and Brown on the tackles. Osiris Torrence is going to be due for a major pay raise. If Dawkins can get back to at least somewhat of a form from a couple years ago, then the offensive line is stabilized. But now the defense is going to be the question mark. What do we do? What do we see? How's the front going to look? And I can't wait to find those answers. I'm going to be very impatient about it. Because of the fact that it's still several weeks away before we even get to training camp. And then we can get to the camp reports. And then we do have to also take the preseason pledge. Where you can't take things too seriously. But what you can take into effect and take seriously is, well, certain players are lining up this way. These are the guys that are in the first unit with the rotation. Alignment and assignment will be things that you can take seriously from those practices. Just not the, X player dominated in camp again. I think because we saw Keon Coleman do that last year and then very much not have himself a good season. He had a great first game and then that was pretty much it. But it's going to be a long, arduous task. It's going to be several weeks away of, come on, let's just get to some sort of football again. Because I know that the best thing about it is going to be we're all going to drink it up like we were looking for the oasis with days into the desert. The World Cup has been nice. And it certainly has been fun. It's a shame what happened to the U.S. But we are very much closing in on, it's going to be back to football season soon enough. And hopefully, with that, the Bills can get back to a little bit more of a favorable light. Because the Sabres took the spotlight for a while. And the Bills, it kind of seemed like there was a little bit of pessimism going around. He fired the coach, awkward press conference, this, that, and the other. It'll be nice for the Bills to finally be able to take the field and be in front of fans again. Because then you can forget all about all that stuff and just get back to watching them play football. Even if it is practice and preseason. Because it sure as heck beats the other side of it, which is just speculating on how doom and gloom things can be. We'll take a timeout. Come on back here, wrap up the Extra Point Show on a nice Thursday outside. And now it's becoming even nice inside. Look at us go. We finally did it. Derek Kramer here with you on the Northtown Automotive Extra Point Show.
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15: Last segment here of the Norton Automotive Extra Point Show, Derek Kramer hanging out with you. No Zach Jones for the week, unfortunately. I wonder what he's up to. I'm not going to bother him on vacation, but I wonder what
16: something
15: he's up
16: better
15: to.
16: Better than what we're doing right now. No offense to the powers that be anything's better than listening to this show.
17: There we go. Wine-a-line voice moment there. Anytime I can channel it, it's always fun. So, talk with Carl Jones. It's always fun to talk with Carl. Always good to catch up with him. And I do like, though, that he brought up that reference, though, like, you know, the ball sailing over the head and me getting to poke fun at Joe Calley for his, but a bird pooping on you is allegedly a good luck charm. No, it's not. I got proof there. Carl's there to back me up.
18: It's a good luck charm. It's an old wives' tale. It's not a good luck charm.
17: It's not a good luck charm.
18: Yes, it is.
17: It still is not. You know what else is not a good luck charm? Lack of air conditioning. How does Europe do it? Maybe that's why they're so good at soccer.
18: They have no air conditioning in Europe?
17: Infamously. England in particular.
18: Well, all the buildings were built in, you know, whenever.
17: I don't know. Long time I don't know ago. About the rest of Europe, but I know that
18: you're
17: England
18: telling me you
17: in
18: can't retrofit AC in England? That can't happen?
17: Apparently not. Apparently it's just a thing.
18: Yeah, I wouldn't stand for that.
17: We're spoiled here. We are.
18: I would.
17: Let's.
18: If I was born there, as soon as I could, I'd leave. It's unjust.
17: It's unjust. Maybe that's why they're so good at soccer.
18: Are they though? They can't play defense.
17: What are you talking about? I almost said New England. England is in the quarterfinals. The U.S. is not.
18: Okay.
17: So
18: you know who they're running into? Holland and Norway.
17: Okay, you need to make sure. Way to clear that up. They're not running into Holland. They're running into Erling Haaland.
18: Erling Haaland with Norway. And he made Brazil, which has one of the better defenders, by the way, look like a chump. So for a team like England who has no defense, good luck.
17: Okay, here we go. Air conditioning is relatively rare in Europe, with only 20% of households equipped with the technology compared to close to 90% in the United States.
18: Is it as humid over there, though? Like, do they need it? Like, Italy, maybe. Sicily, definitely. But, like, England's pretty up there. Like, I don't. It's just cloudy all the time, is it not?
17: Yeah. But also in the summer, though, like, we could attest to it. 80 to 85 degrees here can kind of feel like a nightmare sometimes. Because AC was historically viewed as an unnecessary luxury.
18: The average summer temperature in England generally ranges from 59 to 77 Fahrenheit. They got nothing on us over here.
17: Okay, no, that's a little weak, but
18: London, it's 70 to 78 because it's a little more south. But still.
17: But apparently it's a whole Europe thing. Hmm. Maybe that's why they're better at soccer. It's because we have AC. Dang it.
18: Yeah. It's a tough scene.
17: It's a tough scene. It is a tough scene.
18: I don't know.
17: Maybe they're just used to it and they're tougher than we are.
18: The whole thing with that Jeremy talks about it a lot. And it's if we just had our best athletes play. That's not how that works.
17: No, it's
18: not. That's really not how that works. That's like saying, if everyone swam, we would have like 18 Michael Phelpses. You know how many people? You know how many kids swim? You know how many people do that? And there's still only one Michael Phelps.
17: It's also, I do think there's a point to it in terms of interest. But that's a discussion for another day. Why? Because we're running out of time. I'm going to say Europe is better at soccer because they don't have air conditioning. And we're spoiled. That's my thesis. I'm sticking to it. And we'll talk again tomorrow. Bill Hoppe in studio tomorrow with us on the Norton Automotive Extra Point Show. Sabres Live coming up next.
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34: No new offer sheets yet, but the day is young. We are in downtown Buffalo, of course, inside of KeyBank Center. Our Sabres Live Studios kicking off Tuesday, we believe, on this week where we've been chock full of great guests. Louis Crevier yesterday, Beck Malenstein coming up later today, and a special former Sabre later on in the week. So stay tuned for that with Marty and Brian. offer sheets are one thing.
3: Yes.
34: But are you still thinking real quick that there's a big trade Buffalo might make?
3: I mean, yeah, I think that, look, this Connor Hellebuck thing has always been on the back burner, right? Mm-hmm. And sometimes things on the back burner can still steam up, right? They can still, like, boil over. And, you know, the more and more you listen to some of the still active insiders, because some of them are on vacation right now. They're at the cottage. But the more and more you listen, you're like, mm-hmm. could there still be something? We talked about Patrick Kane yesterday, and I almost feel like a Patrick Kane connection may be in an insurance policy for if you have to lose a forward in a trade and you're right. preparing something. Like I feel like that is where this is all circling to.
34: Krabs filing for arbitration this week, obviously, was something we touched on yesterday. And Elliot Friedman, as you mentioned, from Sportsnet, elaborating a little bit more on Winnipeg and Winnipeg Buffalo and Hellebuck.
4: They signed Skinner. I thought that was a really interesting signing. I think we all know about the elephant of the room. We'll see what happens with Hellebuck. They have talked about, can they convince him to come back? I think that's going to be a really hard thing to do. I'm not counting on that. The more I hear about it, the more I believe that the biggest hurdle with the Sabres was they were getting the fourth overall pick from Buffalo and they wanted to keep eight. Buffalo was like, no, if we're giving you four, we have to get eight back. I think Winnipeg wanted both those picks and that's why it didn't happen. I don't know where this goes, but I think it's going to be hard to convince Hellebuck to stay.
34: Elliot Friedman, 32 Thoughts, Sportsnet. And of course, as always, check out the entirety of it at sportsnet.ca.
3: As he mentioned, is the contract that they gave to Stuart Skinner. So now, like, is Stuart Skinner...
34: I don't see that as a real thing at all, quite honestly. Comrie moved on. They needed the backup.
3: It's not the regular backup for a Connor Hellebuck.
34: But Skinner's also not a true one anymore, either. So he's got to find a chair. Skinner lands on a chair with a team that still has cap space. So I don't see it as a big, big, big deal. I really don't.
3: I see it that it was, for me, preparing for an eventual Connor Hellebuck departure
34: and having of it,
3: a 1B, maybe a 2+, being with whoever's going to be there. So, and giving them a 2-year deal at, you know, almost $4 million, to me, that's
34: not much money in today's game.
3: Yeah, but that's too much for a Connor Hellebuck type backup. Like, if you have a Connor Hellebuck,
34: More than Carolina would spend on any of their three goalies.
3: Absolutely.
34: For now.
3: And the other thing,
34: but that's the thing. If the back burner is still on a warm to mid setting.
3: Yes.
34: Carolina or Buffalo or other are the ones that are going to make this happen.
3: I think it's Buffalo.
34: Because Carolina's still got the space.
3: Carolina still has the space. Carolina would have to give up probably Pyotr Kochetkov in the deal. I think if you're Winnipeg,
34: you realize what you're saying here. You're acquiring a 3-time Vezina winner and MVP, and your concern is giving up Kochetkov.
3: No. I'm saying, like, for Winnipeg, if I can make that deal, I'd rather make it with Buffalo and get Nalukanen in return as opposed to Kochetkov in return. That's where I see it. I think there's more available through the Buffalo side. The other thing, too, is, as Elliot Friedman said, I don't know that it will be easy to welcome back Connor Hellebuck. Hellebuck may just be ready to move on. Also, this is the year for Connor Hellebuck to do it because he has a no movement clause. He can actually handpick where we want to go to the team. Starting next July, he has a 10 team approved. So basically a 22 or 21 team no trade and 10, but even then you don't have full control, right? So I think, like, for Connor Hellebuck to put pressure would be now because he has that full no movement clause. In a year from now, he can still say, I want to go to those 10 teams, but it's not as much of your control as this is right now.
34: Barrett Hayton's offer sheet situation, Utah, New Jersey, is going to be resolved by tomorrow. Leo Carlson's Philadelphia, Anaheim, later in the week. these are big stories, none bigger than Carlson, obviously. We're still waiting on how hurt, if at all, we would love to say, Connor Bedard is from his summer incident last week, or over the weekend, I should say. Who's the next to get $18 million plus? Is it Makar on an extension? Is it Celebrini? Is it Bedard? And are they the? Is it Quinn Hughes? Like, what are you thinking here? And based on Aaron Portsline reporting out of Columbus, like the suggestion that if this doesn't go Philadelphia's way, i.e., land their big fish in Leo Carlson, that they might well just table another offer sheet to Fantilli on the Jackets.
3: Well, I can tell you this, is that Mike Greer is not going to make Anaheim's mistake and let Celebrini go on basically extended before the season starts or before the year is over. Now, maybe
34: he's not even in this conversation here.
3: But then you talk about who's going to get $18 million next, right?
34: Yeah.
3: I think it will be a Kel McCarr. I think Kel McCarr is the one that's going to get $18 million or more next. Mm-hmm. I think Celebrini could probably come in at a little below $18 million. Look, I think that Leo Carlson's offer sheet obviously was a big swing by Danny Briere and saying we're going to go to 18. Now, there was, some report out there that said that before Leo Carlson signed the offer sheet with the Flyers, that they went back to Anaheim and maybe tried to do something in and around the $15 million range, and that Anaheim says, no, we're not willing to go there. And then he said, okay, thank you, I'll sign the offer sheet for 18 schmil for 5 years. Now, I don't know if maybe Leo Carlson says, I have 18 for 5 years, and maybe we don't want to go to 18 now, so let's do 15 for three, like saying, and then I'll get much more after that, and I'll get 20 plus. I don't know what the terms were, but apparently the dollar figure were about 15, and Anaheim said no, and then he signed. So I think Celebrini comes in under 18. I think Quinn Hughes is going to be about that.
34: You think Celebrini will eventually be under 18?
3: For the next deal, potentially, yes.
34: Oh, my gosh. I think he gets the max.
3: You think he'll get 20 and a half?
34: Mm-hmm.
3: Wow, that would be huge.
34: And if it's not 20, it's over 18 and very close to 20.
3: I mean, if there's a player that could get, I think Kel McCarr is the next one to do so. Okay. I think Celebrini could take a little longer. You don't want to wait too long, though. But no. I think it could be maybe even in season. Maybe you let the season start and you get it done before Christmas.
34: You know, Nikishin is still an interesting one with Carolina. Drysdale has filed for arbitration with Philly. Edvinson needs a new deal from Detroit. And the defense market has changed in rapid fashion as well here, with the Minchikov deal north of seven, and now Simone Nemitz north of seven with
3: seven
34: Calgary.
3: And a half,
34: it's a 5-year deal as well. Like, every day for the foreseeable future, people should celebrate some of these Sabre contracts on the blue line, especially Mattias Samuelsson.
3: Well, yeah, but even honestly, even like, if you look at Dahlin and you say, okay, Dahlin's $11 million. All the way until 2032,
34: but he's
3: still
34: a number one
3: six
34: pick.
3: Years.
34: But, like, seriously, would you not want Samuelsson ahead of any of those three defensemen I mentioned?
3: Oh, yeah.
34: Nikishin, Drysdale, and Edvinson.
3: 100%.
34: Right.
3: I think Drysdale would be the closest one to me. Maybe Nikishin, but I think that, 100%. And even Nemeth at 7.5.
34: Hasn't shown me enough.
3: Like,
34: He had an unbelievable tear where he jacked up his goal-scoring total last year, but he never seemed to have the trust of the coaching staff, right, to the level that you would have hoped based on his draft pedigree.
3: Draft pedigree is right there, and it's still hanging around, but you're looking at New Jersey, and you're like...
34: And I hope it works for him in Calgary. I really do.
3: Yeah, well, he moved on, right, when they made the trade. But I'm just looking at, like, when he was in New Jersey, he was always pushed aside. It was Luke Hughes. It was others. So Nemitz was never, like, the main guy.
34: Mm-hmm.
3: Now they're paying him like he's going to be a main guy. I don't know. I think that was a big chance they took.
34: Calgary is still a tough look, though, right? I mean, I guess it's based on, you know, where they're at in their rebuild. I struggle, obviously, as you can tell, as I yammer my way through this. Like, I just can't really articulate my expectations for them. I understand what they've tried to do on the blue line, and I like Middleton, and I like White Cloud, so that should help. And I guess if Dustin Wolf repeats from the previous year with this defense corps, like, maybe they can. And let's not forget, 2 years ago when Wolf was A1, they missed out at mid-90s on a playoff spot. They were good enough, but they couldn't score. My concern is they still might not be able to score.
3: May not be able to score. And then, look, Devin Cooley is a really good, capable backup, and he's proven this year. So they're all set in that. I was trying to figure out, and I mean, there was a lot of rumors with Leo Carlson that there was four teams involved in trying to sign him to an offer sheet. And I thought maybe Calgary was or would have been in that conversation, trying to say, hey, this is a swing we may take, get ourselves better, right? I think that Detroit could have been in there too, because you may lose Larkin, try to replace him with Leo Carlson. So Philly obviously was in that conversation. And then the other one that I wonder was the Columbus Blue Jackets. Because teams that are using offer sheets now will have to use offer sheets because they may not be able to get players to waive their no trade to go to those teams. And you're looking at smaller markets and whatnot. Now, Columbus has their own issues when it comes to like players that could be offer sheeted and players that have to sign.
34: Fantilli A1. Like, Fantilli, what do you think Fantilli is going to get now?
3: I think Fantilli is going to be around the $14 million.
34: Holy smokes. Wow.
3: Yeah. You know,
34: and we've seen the upside, but he hasn't established it yet.
3: But again, like, people are going to say, well, you don't want to give 18 to Celebrini and you're going to give 14 to Fantilli. I just think that the projections make it that Fantilli could probably be that 12 and a half, but maybe you give him an extra million to make it 13.5 or close to 14, so that you're like, hey, we got you locked up long term. And again, now we go back to Tage Thompson making 7 and change, and you say Fantilli would be making twice Tage Thompson. Fantilli would be making $2 million more than Rasmus Dahlin. Like, that's where this new way of making business is going to separate. Number one, the good GMs and the bad GMs. I feel like over the last few years, it was just about managing your assets. Your cap stayed the same and whatever. Now the good GMs are going to have to project, say, hey, where is my going in 4 years, 5 years? Where are the projection, my players and
34: Bill
3: all
34: Zito.
3: Of that? Bill Zito.
34: Eric Tulski.
3: Yeah, absolutely.
34: Incredible.
3: I'm actually, like, I was impressed with, Pittsburgh may have been also in the Leo Carlson.
34: Dubas has been on a pretty good run here,
3: Dubas
34: too.
3: Dubas has been really good.
34: You know.
3: And so I'm impressed with what Dubas has been able to do in Pittsburgh.
34: And still has ample space to be a player in this new offer sheet world if something comes to it that, you know, the challenge. Obviously, Pittsburgh may not be as desirable a spot for a player to sign right now based on their unproven next wave beyond the aging core that still continues to be productive, but not much time left, obviously, for Malkin, Letang,
3: Malkin
34: and Crosby.
3: Malkin can still rip a clapper on a breakaway.
34: Yes, he can.
3: I'm still going
34: to
3: be sorry about
34: you,
3: that.
34: Well, would you anticipate, real quick here, because there's so much to get to, and again, Beck Malenstein coming up on the show, do you think there will be another offer sheet?
3: Yes.
34: Okay. And
3: I
34: where
3: think
34: do
3: they're
34: you think-
3: waiting to see. Everybody's waiting to see what happens with the Leo Carlson offer sheet, and then it's going to generate more.
34: And do you think we will be through with the Larkin saga by the end of July?
3: No.
34: Okay.
3: I don't see how this is going to come out of the dark room that they're in right now unless Detroit takes 40 cents on the dollar as a return.
34: Wow.
3: Because I think they're in a bad position. You want to make the move? Keep things quiet. Don't make it official. Brady Tkachuk got traded. Why? Because nobody, they had their conversation quiet, and then boom, you can get a return. But I think that Larkin is going to be tough.
34: And remember, there's trickle downs here, both sides, with this Carlson offer sheet decision. If Anaheim retains, they're going to have to work miracles to get the Gauthier deal done. If Philadelphia lands Carlson, they're going to have some challenges, not a nightmarish situation, but they've got two key players that filed for arbitration in Zegras and Drysdale, and that's going to challenge them if they have to make it work along with the $18 million for
3: Carlson. Where did the Cutter Gauthier saga start? In Philly. And Philly had to trade him to Anaheim because he didn't want to be in Philly.
34: Right.
3: Now, Danny Briere puts an offer sheet for Leo Carlson, which eventually may squeeze Cutter Gauthier out of the money that he deserves.
34: Yeah.
3: How about this turn of around that Danny's playing?
34: It's crazy. Claude Giroux ultimately did resign in Ottawa.
3: And Philly.
34: What?
3: Was it Philly or Ottawa?
34: Ottawa.
3: Ottawa. I thought it was Philly that they were saying.
34: Well, producer Sam was trying to convince you yesterday that Philly was almost done, and I'm like, So yes, it's
3: okay.
34: Ottawa.
3: Well, good.
34: It's 5 million. It's a 2 million base, but 3 million in attainable bonuses. So likely a 5 million.
3: Okay, that one caught me by surprise because I thought...
34: I love the element of surprise here on the show.
3: I thought they were all but done bringing Claude Giroux to Philly, but we're waiting on the answer on the Leo Carlson. I'm like, Anaheim's going to match, and then they would probably go there. But no, a twist here in the soap opera that is the NHL. Claude Giroux goes back to the Ottawa Senators.
34: Yeah, I mean, it's not a needle mover, obviously, because...
3: No, but it's still good. He's a good veteran, can play a bunch of different roles. Mm-hmm. I would have liked him, you know, here in Buffalo or Philly or Montreal or whatever. I think Claude Giroux is a guy that I want to cheer for.
34: Today is the 7th of July. The NHL regular season schedule will be announced on July 16th at 1 p.m. with opening night matchups. And they will be on... Hang on a sec. They're on July 15th. So we get the opening nights the night before. Is that right?
3: Yes.
34: Okay. 84-game season. Yay. Yes. But who do you want to see?
3: I love it.
34: No one loves it. The players certainly aren't going to love it.
3: I love that there's only 4 preseason games.
34: No one remembers the preseason games.
3: Well, yeah,
34: ever.
3: But I get that. But 84
34: anyway,
3: games.
34: Anyway, who do you want to see on opening night for the Sabres?
3: Montreal. Okay. I want to see Montreal Canadiens, which is very rare because Montreal and Toronto always start and they get the league and the Canadian viewership and all of that kicked off. But who knows? Like, I would say go to Toronto, then 2 nights later come to Buffalo, start on the road. Like, let's go. Let's have Montreal come back here after the Game 7 that we just experienced a month and a half ago.
34: Okay. That leaves me 30 other options that I will gladly accept than have Montreal in here for opening night.
3: Toronto. You don't like that. So we'll go to 29 options.
34: Okay. 94 and a half points.
3: Okay.
34: Over, under. Over. Sabres for this coming season. And what will it get them?
3: Okay. Over 94 and a half. This is what I'm saying. Now, last year, there was 9 teams in the Eastern Conference that had 95 points and more. Well, Washington Capitals missed out on the playoffs at 95. Funny enough, there was only... 13 teams in the NHL that had over 95 and over. Only 4 teams out west. So 9 in the east, 4 out west. I think the east is still going to be the better conference. The Atlantic is still going to be the better division. But I think the Sabres will not match what they did last year. Maybe they do. Who knows? But I say 100 plus again for the Sabres this upcoming year.
34: Vegas did sneak in under the wire on that cut last year.
3: Which, by the way, in the office upstairs, they had a poll going on. Would you rather sneeze glitter or hiccup bubbles? And now I have the hiccups, and I answered bubbles. Can you imagine if bubbles came out right now as I have the hiccups?
34: It's funny. I'm more of a sneezer and more of a glitter guy, so this works out perfectly for, you know, the picture we're trying to create here on Sabres Live. Beck Malenstein is coming up, and great insight, of course, for him on what he's accomplished so far in Buffalo and what he looks to do in the future.
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2: McAvoy away from Ballinside. Geeky pressured by Rasmus Dahlin. Couldn't move the puck, and now he's on the ice. Geeky is. There's a shot. Scores! Deflected by Malenstein! Beck Malenstein picks up the goal, and the Sabres are up 5-0 in Boston against the Bruins.
1: It was a season of impact, regular season and postseason for Beck Malenstein. He's got himself a new 6-year deal with the Sabres, and we're thrilled to have him here on Sabres Live today. Beck, congratulations on the deal. How are you?
3: I'm good, guys. Thank you very much.
4: Do you like every time you scored this year, Rob Ray went with the, like he was your biggest fan, right? And even on that goal, like Dan is talking about the goal and you can hear Razor, getting all jittery behind the scenes. So do you like having Rob Ray in your corner?
3: Oh, absolutely. I mean, there's definitely worse people to have your back. So I'll take Razor any day I can get him.
1: Well, Rob would probably appreciate the dollars that you signed for in your contract.
4: It's not league minimum.
1: But specifically, he would be the type that would negotiate for this, which I'm not saying you did, Beck, but we couldn't help but laugh that the deal was $17,500,002. So what? Why the extra two?
4: What are you going to do with the $2?
3: I mean, you guys can trust me that wasn't my doing. I wasn't involved in the final negotiations of those numbers. I trusted my agents to get all that kind of stuff done. But all in all, just extremely happy to be back and just keep what we have. Such a good thing rolling in Buffalo.
4: So, I mean, the season ends, obviously, second round loss to the Montreal Canadiens. And then did you go right away into... You went with your agent negotiations? Did it take a little time? Obviously, July 1, you would have been a UFA, so there was a little bit of a timetable on it. So how did that start, and was it tough as a player to go through this time signing a contract?
3: Yeah, I mean, it was obviously my first time going through it, so it was a whole new experience for me. From the get-go, you know, I said it, you know, in interviews, everything, you know, my first priority was staying in Buffalo. I had such a great time throughout those two seasons, where we were as a team, the direction we were going, the group in the room. But yeah, it definitely took some time and I started to get, you know, feeling a little uncomfortable. You don't really know what the future is going to bring at that point. And, you know, you start mentally preparing yourself for, oh, is something going to change? You don't really know. And, but you know, as it got closer, we were able to sort it out. Some really good conversations to get to that point. And all in all, I'm thrilled to be back, be a part of the city, be a part of this team, and just keep what we've got moving forward.
1: How about the changes though? Because those are always inevitable, seemingly, and you've lost some significant players from a year ago, including a guy that you played a lot with on your line in Jordan Greenway.
3: Yeah, I think it's just the nature of the beast, right? It's a business. You learn that pretty quickly. Guys are going to move. Pieces are going to move. I had a lot of fun playing with Greener. You know, I thought we had great chemistry on the penalty kill. We could get things rolling quite often. And, yeah, those guys are going to be missed. Tucky, Bo, these are huge pieces to our team that aren't going to be there anymore. But it's the job of the group to step in and fill those voids, which isn't necessarily going to be easy, but it's a great challenge to keep our group moving in the right direction.
4: So a couple of years ago, the draft was at Sphere. You end up getting traded to Buffalo. What's the biggest thing that you've learned from the team, one, and from the region, you know, this Western New York, Southern Ontario, the fan base? So one of each, the biggest thing that you've learned from the team, the organization, and from the city?
3: Yeah, I think the team, it's really just... seeing the growth of the group, the skill that was always there, that just maybe needed that one extra year to really turn that page, and that was so much fun this season. I think a lot of guys, you know, went through a lot of hard times for a lot longer than I had to, obviously just with it being the 1 year, but you really started to appreciate how hard it was to win, but how good of a feeling it was, and you didn't want to turn that page once we kind of found our recipe. And I think the biggest thing for the city was finally being able to take the truth that it's a hockey city. You know, everyone said, oh, it's a bigger hockey city than a football city. And I'm like, have you seen the Bills fans? I don't think that's true. These guys are crazy. And, you know, seeing the passion that our city had rallying around us coming down the stretch there and into the playoffs was just so much fun to be a part of, so much fun to play in. Every small community was rallying behind, you know, our neighborhood that we lived in. You had kids running around in jerseys, and it was just really exciting to see. And honestly, it was a huge, huge motivator to come back. You see that kind of passion, in a fan base, around a team, in a community, and it's something you just want to immerse yourself into and hopefully keep that energy around.
1: Some days, Zach Benson would be confused as one of those kids running around in a jersey. He was on the show recently, and he's exactly what you're referring to when you talk about the growth and the next wave of players that allows you to be super confident, I'm sure. Benson also cited you as a very vocal leader.
4: Yes.
1: And Marty perked up, and you're going to tell us why you think Benson says that about you.
3: Oh, well, Benny and I have a lot of conversations throughout the day, so maybe that ties into part of it. I mean, I'm a pretty loose guy. I take some flack for maybe talking too much sometimes. Like, I love just to be around the guys, just being myself, have a lot of fun with it. And I think Benny's pretty similar, and that's probably why that ties in there a little bit. I mean, he can get anybody going in any kind of argument at any time. He's a great guy to have in your room. And then when it translates onto the ice, he's just such a pleasure to play with, to watch play. And I'm really, really happy the team was able to lock him up for as long as they did.
4: Does a new contract still means a team dinner on the road during the season? Because that was the big thing. When I was playing, is if you signed a new deal, and at the time it was like if it was over $1 million, you had to buy a team dinner on the road. So I'm wondering if you're like, hey, you know, first trip, you're like, guys, I got a dinner, or you're letting Benny do it because he signed for more money.
3: Oh, we'll see. Yeah, I don't know. I'm not sure if that standard has remained. We'll have to see what happens when we step in. But, you know, if that's the case, more than happy to do it. It's really just such an honor to be able to play in the league, let alone, you know, for that much time. And I'm just really excited to be a part of Buffalo for the majority.
1: Well, I'm guessing if you did take the team out for dinner, it would be more than glorified sandwiches. But Dennis Gilbert is back in the organization.
4: He is back.
1: And
4: he
1: this
4: sure
1: means
4: is.
1: An opportunity for the two of you to create more content just like this. Listen in, Beck.
5: If it's crispy chicken, it's 1. If it's grilled chicken, it's 10.
6: I agree 100%. We don't know what else is coming.
7: Let's just say it's grilled.
8: It's 10.
6: The 10 is going to be harder to fill, I think. I think we have a good one coming. Let's go 10. Grilled chicken sandwich.
7: Okay, grilled chicken,
6: 10.
7: Gross. 10.
6: Oh, I mean, it's not a good list.
5: No, a crispy chicken sandwich is better than a cheesesteak.
6: Yeah, I wish we could switch those.
5: Yeah, but we can't.
6: Okay, cheesesteak. Cheesesteak.
5: I mean, an authentic Philly cheesesteak is pretty good.
1: Blind sandwich rankings didn't appear to go as well for the two of you as you would have hoped. Now that you know what's actually on the menu, how would you re-rank those sandwiches?
3: Oh, all right. Well, I at this point in time, I hadn't been exposed to a beef on weck. So
4: okay.
3: I've been to Charlie the Butcher. It's absolutely delicious. I'd probably catch a lot of heat if that didn't move to 1. So we could definitely move that up there. We could probably flip-flop the cheesesteak into 3. Other than that, it's an interesting list. I think it depends on the time of day for a lot of these things. I'm happy with the chicken sandwich and the BLT being at the bottom. Probably move the turkey club down there, too. I love a meatball sub. PB&J is a nice comfort food, and, you know, a nice breakfast bagel is pretty solid, too. So I think if we flip-flop the beef and weck, we'd probably be in a pretty good spot.
4: See, I would probably put the PB&J 10 because I am not a PB&J fan, so that's 1. And if you swap sausage with bacon, egg, and cheese on a bagel.
3: That's true.
4: And if it's an everything bagel, That may be top two. So all I'm saying, like, that's what. But I like how you're moving the beef on whack up the ladder a little bit. That was fun, you know. And obviously that was your first year, so we got to know a little bit of your personality and building that. What we also got to know this year in year two is your skill set. And it seems like most of the goals you scored this year were highlight reel goals. So much so that about February this year, I came up with the top five Malenstein's goal this year. And number five was a Minnesota goal where you drove the net, the puck went off your back and in. Then there was a great slap shot from the blue line. That was number four. The Oilers goal where you, you know, just three. You have to know that Montreal and Carolina were number two and one. But that was before your goal against the San Jose Sharks. So I'm asking you, which one would you have number one now between the Montreal driving the back post on Montembeau, that was shorthanded, the Carolina one with the whoops, you know, going toe drag and through Freddie Anderson, or the San Jose goal? Which one would you have at number one right now?
3: I think the Carolina one's probably my top one. But yeah, it was a lot of fun to have a few moments like that go right for me this year. I'd love to tack on a few more of the Minnesota goals, the ugly goals. I like those too. So however they go in, I'll take them. But no, it was a lot of fun to have a few moments kind of go like that. And I think the Carolina one probably is the top for me.
1: Well, San Jose was brilliant because it was on home ice, obviously, much like the Carolina one. So it was as if people at home were getting a deja vu because it was like, this happened again? This is incredible. But whatever you do, do not undersell the importance of a 5-0 goal in a playoff game on the road against the Boston Bruins. So how does this team take that next playoff step based on everything you've been through?
3: Yeah, I mean, when you think about it, we came down to, you know, one shot in an overtime in game seven in the second round, right? It's a minuscule change to, you know, potentially win that series. So I think we can have a lot of confidence coming into this year of what we were able to accomplish. And really just try to start the season the way that we did once we found that groove, kind of, you know, maybe a third of the way in. And if we can start that way, it's going to put us in a really good spot throughout the entire year, hopefully push to be in that playoff spot again. And you know, I think experience is everything. You know, if we step back into the playoffs with the experience that we gained from this past year, I think it just really allows the group to mature throughout moments. And I thought we did a great job of that this year, to be honest with you. I don't think there's too much that we would change with how we played and just realize how important those small moments are. And, you know, maybe a little bounce here, a little change here, and we find ourselves in the conference final or maybe further. So we were super close. I think it leaves a taste in your mouth if you just, you know, you really want that last little bit more. And just it was such a fun time. I think the guys really enjoyed it. Obviously, it's the best time of year to be playing hockey, and hopefully we can you know, replicate what we did to get there and then just take it a little further.
4: I remember my playoff experiences on the ice, but I think more memorable was off the ice when we had that room at the hotel and everybody's in, you know, in together playing cards, playing video games. Who was the ringleader in that room at the hotel, and who was in charge, and what did you do yourself? Were you more of a card player, a video game guy, just a chill and relaxed type of guy? What did you do in that room?
3: I mean, he's going to be missed. I would say Tucky was probably our ringleader for most things. He kind of led the way for that. So some people are going to have to pull their weight now to make up for him. But, you know, in the room, I think that was the most special thing about our group is, you know, at any given moment, you could just about find everybody in there. Guys just love spending time together. It didn't matter what it was. You know, I loved the PGA Tour on the Xbox. Hadn't played a lot of that and found that was a lot of fun. And, yeah, you had guys playing cards, you had guys playing ping pong, guys just hanging out and chatting. Like, it was just, it like you said, it's a great time on the road, you know, when hockey is so exciting but so stressful at the same time. It's nice to be able to unwind with those guys a little bit. And yeah, our group really enjoyed it. I know it's pretty common for everybody, but I think it was just such a factor for us really throughout the whole year. You know, I've talked with guys and we said, you know, there's probably not one guy on the team that you couldn't go have a one-on-one dinner with and be totally fine. You know, we had such a tight-knit group Everybody gets along really, really well, has a blast together. So all in all, just really special with what we were able to accomplish. And I think that was a huge part of it.
1: That's impressive. Marty and I have been doing this for almost 10 years together and have not had a one-on-one dinner together. So we're going to have to work on that.
4: We've had dates. We had a date in
1: Vegas. Henderson.
4: Goes to the AHL overnight.
1: AHL, yep.
4: Well, there was a Sabres game and everybody left after the game. We got an extra day in Vegas.
1: So it was COVID era. There was nobody in our section. We were wearing masks. It was unbelievable. What a night.
4: So we didn't have a one-on-one dinner, but we went to a hockey date together.
1: Hey, Beck, 262 NHL games now and not a single shootout attempt. Will that change this season?
3: I highly doubt it. I don't know how long it would have to go before Lindy taps me on the shoulder to head out there. I think I have one career shootout attempt from junior up until now, and I broke my stick on my one chance. So
4: not your fault.
3: I don't know. We'll see. You know, I try to keep it polished in practice. I haven't had to buy donuts for the plane yet, so hopefully I'm not quite at the bottom. But yeah, it's not something I would necessarily say that I'm known for, and I'm not expecting the opportunity. But if that time comes, I'll be more than happy to step out there
1: based
3: and give it my best.
1: Highlight. Based on the highlight,
4: I was gonna say,
1: reel,
4: maybe a penalty shot.
1: Yeah, and
4: you could get tripped in a penalty shot, like because you've gotten breakaways and things like
1: but
4: that.
1: But in defense of the coaching staff, the Sabres were so good in shootouts this year that they may have ended things.
3: We didn't have a lot of guys that were going to let it get down to my level. We have some guys who are pretty gifted in that.
4: Yeah. Let me ask you this. So I remember in Philly, we had a 3-mile run we needed to do in training camp, and Braden Coburn was so good that he earned the nickname Seabiscuit because he literally lapped us twice. Like, and so you are now the fastest skater in the history of the NHL from the like player tracking era. So is your nickname Usain Bolt, or have the guys given you, was that a part of negotiations? You're like, hey, I'm the fastest guy in the NHL. I need that $2 at the end, right? So was that
3: maybe that's what got it there? That's a very fair point. Maybe that's what got those $2 over the line. No,
4: did that earn you a nickname at all?
8: Here are four things your doctor probably doesn't know about losing weight. 1, Almacin actively burns fat and boosts your metabolism. 2, Almacin naturally boosts your body's own GLP-1 levels. 3, Almacin

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1: Alan Goat.
2: Exactly.
3: Barnside Brewing Company, how's it going?
2: It's great. Yeah, summertime is prime time over there. The patio's packed, the beers are flowing, business is booming. So, no, it's a lot of fun to see the energy over there throughout the summer. I'm really proud of what my parents and our neighbors have been able to put together and create that kind of community spot that people really seem to enjoy and like to gather around there. And yeah, very special to be a part of and really happy for them.
3: Have you been involved in any of it, or is it strictly others in your family?
2: I mean, I've been involved in some very, very early on taste testing before it had even hit the brewery side. And then, you know, throughout a few years helping out on the family farm, we grow the hops on our side of the road. So being involved with that, helping my dad out when I can, obviously chasing around two kids now kind of slows that down a little bit. I'm not able to get out there and help out as much as I used to, but no, it's a full family operation. You know, you get called upon to do different things and y'all get together to make some small things work. And yeah, it's really rewarding to see the passion that people have for it, and the support of it's been amazing.
1: In October, you said you were trying to pick up the guitar. Are you at that point now where you could play on the patio at the brewery and have entertained the people?
2: No, not even remotely close. I can't say I may have picked up the guitar twice since we talked about it, Marty, so I had to work on that a little bit. That's more my brother's gift. Okay. He went to university for musical jazz, so he's the singer of the family. Yeah. He's got the music, not me. I can maybe pick it up to the point where I could accompany him, but that's about as far as I'm going to go. You don't need to see me open my mouth singing anytime soon.
1: Still pretty good. I mean, for 5 years in a row, my New Year's resolution was I was going to learn the guitar. I still don't know any chords, so you're still better.
2: Well, okay.
1: So
2: that's good.
3: Well, so I'm assuming that you've never been able to attend Barnside Harvest Festival, which this year is happening September 11th to 13th, which is right when you're back here for training camp.
2: Yeah, that's unfortunate timing. I don't know what they were thinking, but I think it just kind of coincides. It was the only weekend that they could really make work. And it's just really unfortunate for me that, you know, playing on the East Coast, trying to get out early and get settled, doesn't really allow us the chance to stay. You know, maybe at some point we'll do a little weekend fly back and see it. It's been a very, very special thing for them. You know, the small community that we live in here just outside of Vancouver has really rallied around it. People really, really enjoy it. It's gotten amazing support from them, and people are really excited for it returning every single year. So it's been a very cool, you know, new venture, and I'm just really happy that it's been as successful as it is, and I'd love to see it at some point.
3: Well, congrats to the organizers behind the scenes with your company and everybody else, because the musical talent you've assembled over the 4 years is incredible. One of my favorites, Mariana's Trench, is among the headliners this year.
1: Oh,
3: so
1: good.
3: Maybe you and your brother will share the stage there at some point.
2: It's going to be a tough pull, but we'll see if that happens.
3: Beck, enjoy the rest of summer with family and friends, and we'll see you soon.
2: Awesome. Thank you guys very much. Pleasure.
3: He's a good one. 6-year deal for Beck, among the many stories of this offseason for the Sabres. Dazzled and Disturbed is straight ahead, and there's a new twist to it.
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13: The lead-in to D&D is OMG. Elliot Friedman reporting that the Maple Leafs are going to hire Daniel Alfredsson as an assistant coach. 25 years ago, this would have been unimaginable. It leaves me disturbed.
14: Dazzled and
13: disturbed. And I feel
15: speechless.
13: I feel disturbed for Alfredsson. I feel disturbed for the Senators. I feel disturbed for the Maple Leafs.
15: This or that. Which fan base is more disturbed by that? Like, the Ottawa Senators are the Leafs fan base,
13: honestly,
15: but I guess whatever.
13: Unreal.
15: I mean,
13: the best part, though, like, Daniel is like up here as among most respected, for me, people I've ever met in the game. So I think that's why I'm like, oh, I wish he hadn't joined the Maple Leafs.
15: That he has scored, I've given up most goals to any player.
13: Oh,
15: in
13: we
15: the
13: see
15: league.
13: It in the
15: Jager
13: Sabre game notes
15: Alfredsson.
13: Every year.
15: Exactly.
13: And Heatley was very high on that list as well.
15: Yes, he is too.
13: Yes. Okay, take us through. And again, I'm confused here. I don't know whether this is dazzled or disturbed. Producer Sam says dazzled, but I'm getting a little tired of seeing people wear too much goalie gear in places they shouldn't be wearing goalie gear.
15: This is a perfect lake attire, boat attire, full goalie gear on the boat. Make sure you have your life vest as well, so you're going to have many floating, floating
13: flotation device. That's
15: yes.
13: a weeksyism.
15: That's a weeksyism.
13: Look at this guy, flotation device.
15: But here's where I'm disturbed. He's got the pads on the wrong leg. He's got the left pad on the right leg, the right leg. But it is dazzling that, you know, probably a little scared of the boat, and you say you can wear your whole gear on the boat, and they'll feel better, and he did.
13: That boat is afloat, unlike the U.S. at the World Cup.
15: Yeah, tough loss to Belgium last night, 4-1. U.S. never really played their game. They refused to go to the middle. And look, I'm not a soccer expert, but it was obvious they didn't want to play in the middle of the field. They kept going to the sides. Belgium kept countering it. A tough goal to make it 3-1 late in the first half. And tough loss. All three host nations lost in the round of 16, Canada, Mexico, and the U.S.
13: Tough loss for Jesse Pegula today.
15: Yes, she won the first set against Coco Gauff, lost the second and third set. She had it tied 3-3 in the third set, just to lose 6-3. And Naomi Osaka just lost right now as well. She was my favorite after beating Sabalenka a couple of days ago.
13: Happy birthday to someone who played three games for the Sabres, and I'll never forget his only goal. He played 3.5 minutes that game. It was at Madison Square Garden, and Travis Turnbull scored in a 4-1 win against the Rangers. This is about 15 years ago. Patrick Lalime, speaking of the Battle of Ontario and being on the wrong side of it, like Alfredsson was all the time. Patrick Lalime, former Sabre, 52 today. Roman Ender is 51, also former Sabre, but also Rochester American Calder Cup champion in 1996, and someone who's got a lot on his plate as the, once again, general manager of the Avalanche, Joe Sakic, 57 today.
15: So I remember Joe Sakic wearing the number 88 with the Quebec Nordiques, and then he switched to 19, so that's a long time ago. Roman Ender, my teammate in 97-98 with the Rochester Americans, and Patrick Lalime, a good buddy of mine, he was here covering the Canadians in the playoffs.
13: Soccer had the hand of God goal, Diego Maradona. The Sabres have something similar in team history. The author of it tomorrow on the show.
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29: Westwood One Sports presents this World Soccer Update, brought to you by Fisher Investments. Portugal's Cristiano Ronaldo yesterday played his final World Cup game. If Egypt shocks the world and upsets Argentina today, that's likely it for Lionel Messi. He has scored a record 20 World Cup goals, at least one, in each of his last 8 World Cup games. They start in 1 hour in Atlanta. It's over for the U.S. After the 4-1 loss to Belgium, U.S. coach Mauricio Pochettino was asked about what lies ahead.
30: I think this team showed that we can play football. We can play soccer. We can compete. A lot of young players with a lot of potential and future. And I think a generation of young kids that coming behind. I think only it's about to keep believing in that process.
29: It's not known if Pochettino will continue as U.S. coach. His contract about to expire. With this World Soccer Update, John Stashower, Westwood One Sports.
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0: you're wondering how are things going leading up to the show, you're probably wondering that, right? 5 minutes ago, you're like, wow, I wonder what Brad's doing. I wonder how are things with Tim? This will summarize the day so far. There's something wrong in this. First of all, it's 1,000 degrees in here, which is not ideal. Second, there's something wrong because no matter what I do with the volume, I turn it up and there's no noise coming out of my headphones. Like I leave the headphones just sitting on the console or table or desk or whatever you want to call it in here. And that's how I monitor what's happening on the station when we're not talking. When Sabres Live is on, when there are commercials, it's how you know when to come back. It's how you know when to turn on the mic and start talking. And no matter what I do with the volume button, there was nothing coming out of my headphones. Turns out, if you want your headphones to produce sound, you need to take them out of your backpack and plug them in. They're just sitting in a bag. So that's how the show starts. It's 1,000 degrees and there's no Tim. And the U.S. is out of the World Cup. Other than that, everything is awesome. Everything is perfect and great, and we're all going to have a good time today. Because we can get past this. We'll be fine. I also discovered when I reached in the bag to get my headphones, oh yeah, I brought pizza. And I am hungry. But you know when the time to eat it was? An hour ago. When I was sitting here doing nothing but sweat. Stupid. Who's stupid? I'm stupid. How you doing? Welcome to WGR, hosted by Stupid. That's me. Don't save that and cut it up for an open. Don't. No, don't. Now that I said it, it's not funny. If you even think it's fun, it's not funny. Plus, we don't need an open because it's not a real show. So we don't need it. And don't save it for in case it becomes a real show, Dan. I know that look on your face. Don't do that. Here's another thing that would have been solvable in the last hour as I sat in the studio. I'm sitting here with no TV on. I'm just reading stuff on the computer. I'm on my phone. I'm talking to people through there. I'm talking to Dan. I'm talking to Joe Kelly. I'm talking to Brayton Wilson. I'm talking to Tom Puckett. Talking to Jim Fink. Just screwing around like a dummy. And then right as the show's starting, I'm like, hey, is there early soccer? And Dan's like, yeah, it's been going on for an hour. I'm like, oh, I got to turn on the TV. But the TV in this room, it still feels like being in a hotel. You know, you just can't quite work the TV. Or not even a hotel, because it's multiple remotes. Hotel, there's one remote. When you're at somebody's house, like, yeah, just, you know, watch whatever you want. I'm going to bed. Feel free. You're sleeping on the couch in the living room. You know, I'm out of town. Go ahead. And there's two remotes. But I don't know which one's which. So now my screen just says no signal. And none of this is getting resolved until the next commercial break. But even then, the commercial break, what do? I got the pizza sitting here. That's cold. I'm not eating it cold. I'm also not eating it during a segment of the show. So it's either I either get soccer or pizza. But even that is like 25 minutes away from now. Tim Graham's not here. That's another issue. Tim had a thing, and he is hoping to be here for part of the show. I knew he'd miss the beginning of the show, but I don't know. So we're flying by the seat of our pants here as we walk through this afternoon's show, but that's okay. All right, here's my take on soccer and the World Cup. That was fun. That's it. That's my whole take. It was fun. It was fun. I was told all along, I've been leaning on Scott Wilson in particular as my football correspondent to keep me posted. I want to watch it, but I'm watching it like, I don't want to throw my dad under the bus, but generally speaking, you know, if it's the Bills, I don't have to teach him anything. Sabres, I had to get him caught up a little bit. UB football sometimes is a little bit of like, he wants to watch it because I'm watching it, and I'm going to talk about it, so he wants to know what's going on. So I'll inform him of, you know, this is what this game means, and this is how important this is, and this is, you know, what typically happens when we go to on this road trip. And, like, I keep him informed so that he can watch it better than just parachuting in, watching a college football game with a bunch of players he doesn't know, and then parachuting out, and then you kind of lose it. So I've been using Scott for context. And Scott, all along, more than a month ago, when I asked, what's the goal here? What's realistic? He said, well, it's the best team they've ever had. And they've had success against these teams that they're going to face. And, you know, they've had success against this team that beat this team and all the stuff. I said, all right, what's the goal? Because to me, it sounds like the goal would be to win the World Cup. But really, he said, get to the round of eight. That's the move. If they get to the round, so that meant yesterday, the goal was get to yesterday and then win, and then that it would have been a success. So the conversation everywhere is like, well, it still didn't get past 16, so, you know. I was impressed. I had fun watching them. I've had fun with the whole tournament. I mean, going back to that game two nights ago, which was, I mean, that was the best soccer game I've seen. I haven't seen enough soccer games to tell you if it's the best thing that's ever happened, but good God, England at Mexico was fantastic. I've been talking about it to, well, I won't say strangers, but like to my wife. She couldn't possibly care less, and I'm describing what happened in that game. I didn't see all of last night, but it turns out the highlights were plenty. That third goal seemed like the red line goal or blue line goal, whatever it was, against Lukanen in the Boston series that ultimately led to, you know, the back and forth goaltender thing in the playoffs. I know it's not as bad. I get it. Just looked pathetic, terrible, and like the team had just lost the game. Match on the pitch. How am I doing? Match and pitch, good? Like that? Yeah, I've been watching some soccer. Football, actually. Most of us call it football. You Americans call it soccer. But when all is said and done, that was fun. I will continue watching the tournament once I figure out the television in this room. And I just don't have a dog in the fight. But I really didn't. Like, I felt a little dirty. Like, I'm watching somebody else's sport. And it's not mine. I was as happy for Team USA as I could be, but that doesn't compare to somebody who is, you know, lives and dies with the sport, who knows what the various leagues are and their various strengths and who's good in them and who plays for what and what country this guy's from. And like, I don't know. I watch it like I watch the Olympics. Like, we watch the, and I don't mean Olympic hockey where we know the players, or Olympic basketball where we might know the players. I'm saying just, I watch World Cup and continue to watch World Cup the same way that I watch gymnastics. No, because I don't like gymnastics. I don't enjoy gymnastics. I don't enjoy figure skating. Track and field. Let's say track. I watch it like I watch track and field. I don't know the stories, but I'm rooting for red, white, and blue. And if red, white, and blue doesn't come through, then I'm rooting for world records and people I've heard of to do things. And then it ends, and then I don't think about it for 4 years, and then I come back. And I don't feel shame in that. It was about to get weird if Team USA moved on, and I still only knew the names of three of the guys, four, five, whatever. And I was just like, I don't know. Am I allowed to high-five somebody who's wearing the kit? See that? I said kit, too. Wearing the jersey? That was for regular Americans, not soccer lovers like us. I didn't feel worthy of I don't like high fives anyway, but like, man, you're happy, and I'm happy for you. And I'm happy for me, but not on the same level that I'm happy for you. And that's kind of where I was, and now it's over, and that stinks, because I liked this. This once a week, it was almost, football schedule-wise. Where it's not, you know, back-to-back nights. No, none of that. It's just like, they're going to play, and a week from now, we're going to find out our opponent. We're going to play them in a week. And I like the rhythm of it. I like it existing. I like, especially when hosting a talk show in the middle of the day about sports. I like having sports on TV. It was great when, like, the U.S. Open and World Cup were on at the same time. You got to decide which one you want. Wimbledon's going on now, too. Wimbledon and World Cup existing. And no, they're not the primary featured things. I am here. We are killing time until training camp. And we're going to have the same experience that we always do. Bills training camp. Football. That's what we are. And then it's Bills by a lot. And then Sabres. And then the rest of the sports world. There's still baseball going on. I like when there's daytime baseball hanging out in here. It feels right to have... It doesn't even feel like a TV. It feels like a monitor. We're monitoring the sports world as it exists outside of this room. while talking about the stuff that we care about, which tends to focus on the Bills and then the Sabres. And it's sad to not have the another USA game to look forward to. But to be honest, like, I tune in, and if I'm not there from the kickoff, is that right? Kickoff, yeah. If I'm not there from the kickoff, like last night, it took me a little while to figure out which team was which. You know, they're not zoomed in on anything. And as I'm just watching the kind of classic angle, and both teams have on a shade of blue, I don't know which one's us. So, you know, I'm okay. I slept fine. I don't have any regrets about what they, any decisions that were made or nothing. I'm not mad at the coach. Not mad at the players. I just wish it was still going, but it's not, and that's okay. We'll just get back to regular life, and pretty soon football will be here, and pretty soon hockey will be here, and we'll be like full speed, and maybe we'll be a real show by then. Assuming Tim Graham comes back and shows up, he'll be here. This is a planned absence to start the show, and we'll see. I haven't checked to see if he said never mind, not coming at all. But my guess is second hour Tim Graham, first hour just me. I would like to tell you that the phone line is open. And classic Brad, I don't have a question for you to say, call me about this. But you know what we do here. You know what we're talking about. I'm thinking about the Bills. I'm thinking about the Sabres. I'm thinking about Hellebuck still. Elliot Friedman says that Hellebuck would have allowed a move to Buffalo. He's got no movement clause or, you know, stipulation, got to consult me kind of stuff in his contract. And it's clear, according to Elliot Friedman, for Hellebuck to come to Buffalo. He also mentions that it's unlike previous years, unlike even last year, Buffalo is more of a destination now. There's reason to believe you can come here and succeed, so much so that Connor Hellebuck is, I don't want to say interested, but I think interested might be the right word. If you're willing to, if you have the right to decline movement to a particular team and you do not decline, you have made, you've given a thumbs up. You've made a choice of approval. And that's something. It's noteworthy. It's not massive. You know, we've seen it with the Bills where there are times where the only way you're going to get this free agent is if you pay the most by a lot. And the only way you're going to get this guy to accept a deal to Buffalo is if you blow him away. Because it's got to be money, because it ain't winning and it ain't culture. But the Sabres did enough in a year, per Elliot Friedman, to make it okay for people to want to come here. And that's nice. That's probably the best part of the story. And also, that deal's not off the table. There's no reason to think that it can't still happen. There's nothing imminent anymore because the draft is over and free agency has begun. And all of this stuff is happening. But knowing that, hey, there's still a path for him to wind up here. And look, I'm not dying to replace the goaltender. I am interested in resolving the situation to a certain extent, in that right now, I don't know who the starter is on opening night and who the backup is and how many you're going to use. But if they were to come to roll into October and be like, yeah, we had three goaltenders, it worked really well for us last year and we're sticking with it, I don't think I'm in a position to argue with that. I don't think we collectively are in a position to argue with that. It was a shockingly good season, and it was done in part on the, not in part, I was going to say on the, in part on the backbone. The backbone of it was that you had three goaltenders who, among them, gave you a pretty consistent performance. Individually, did any of the three give you that? No. But if you know how to read the room, know how to read your players, as Lindy Ruff clearly did this year, it can work. It's just a lot of decisions you have to make. But if he's willing to go back in to the regular season, making those decisions on a nightly basis, and The general manager is content with the goaltenders who are here, which I would say, I mean, the hint is that no, Jarmo Kekalainen is not content with the goaltender situation, hence all of these Hellebuck talks. And I'm saying all of these talks. It's all of these rumors. They might have had one conversation ever. But I do believe that's true. I do. I mean, this isn't entirely made up. This isn't full-on speculation that Hellebuck could be coming here. And it appears that, the window for that is open. They don't play for a while. There's like nothing hockey-related going on at all for a while. So that can still happen. That's interesting. Speaking of hockey, did you catch the real estate news, the hockey real estate news? Alex Tuch is no longer here, and therefore he no longer needs to live in Clarence. So he has listed his home, and I have been told that if it sells for what he's asking, it will set a record for the highest-priced home ever sold in Buffalo. Even if it has to come down from the $4.85 million asking price, I have been told, again, that the record for a house in Buffalo, Western New York, is $3.5 million. So there's a lot of room, and I don't think I'm ever going to own a $4.85 million home, but if I do, this is the one I would buy. I looked at the real estate listing, and it's one of these ones where there is no internal photos. It's just external. There are three pictures total. But I will say one of the pictures, so the front one is, it's spectacular, of course. It's built 4 years ago, 10,000 plus square feet, five bedroom, five full bath, three partial bath, eight bathrooms. You can use eight bathrooms in a day. That's what I would do. I would rotate through the bathrooms, claim them as my own. Start at the left side of the house, work my way to the right side of the house, probably start at the bottom, work my way up. But I would try to use, like, have a rotation going. Anyway, there are three photos. The front is spectacular. The back is spectacular, more spectacular. The back, it looks like what you would expect after a round of golf at a nice country club, like the place you would go sit and have a beer and watch a baseball game on television while in the shade, but still outside. Like, it's the best back patio on a house that I've ever seen. And then there's a sort of aerial kind of drone type of view so you can see the property a little bit more. It's great. And then reading it, and I should mention, here's how I discovered Alex Tuch's house is on the market for $4.85 million, is I'm sitting here and I was actually texting with a real estate agent about something very unrelated to buying a nearly $5 million home in Clarence. It was about selling a home that was inherited by somebody. Like, this whole, like, I'm going to hook this guy up and we're going to get this process moving. It's not even me. I'm just helping someone. And I was texting with a real estate agent when Jim Fink from WBEN poked his head in and said, "Hey, you see Alex Tuch's house is up for sale?" And I was like, the juxtaposition between rundown house that was inherited and let's just figure out what we should do with this thing to, hey, Tuch's house is available. And then, like, I'm reading this description, and man, does it not sound like the house that I was talking about in my text messages. "Welcome to this truly one-of-a-kind, custom-built luxury residence." 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Heated toilet seat. But you've got eight, so maybe I wouldn't rotate. Maybe I'd only use the one with the heated toilet seat. There are two types of people. How am I trying to put this? I've never been on the good kind of heated toilet seat, I guess is the point I'm trying to make. Anytime I have felt a heated toilet seat, it's because of the guy before me. And that's gross. This is heated on purpose. Pleasurably heated toilet seat. Artificially heated toilet seat. You don't want naturally heated toilet seats. Those are terrible. All right, a custom walk-in closet with designer chandelier. Chandelier in your walk-in closet? That seems excessive. Completes the suite. Each of the four spacious upstairs bedrooms includes an oversized walk-in closet and private ensuite with designer finishes, including two luxurious soaking tubs and two oversized walk-in showers. There's only a few sentences left. I'm going to read them all, but I'm going to interrupt myself to point out the reason I'm reading this. Were you picturing any of this? Were you like, yeah, come on, Alex Tuck, score a goal for me in the playoffs? I wasn't. When thinking about a hometown discount and all that stuff, I wasn't thinking about this. But this is telling me if I had it to do over again, instead of talking about hockey on the radio, I should have played hockey and scored a ton of goals and had a sweet beard and been a leader, and then I could have a heated toilet seat. The lower level is an entertainer's dream with a wellness retreat featuring a cold plunge and sauna, golf simulator, fully equipped gym, theater with projector and premium surround sound, and two oversized storage rooms with built-in shelving. $4.85 million, by the way, in Clarence, the former home of Alex Tuck. Well, it's currently his. He owns it, but he doesn't need it anymore. Step outside your private resort-style backyard with an in-ground hot tub, four rooftop heaters, outdoor kitchen with built-in barbecue and sink, fire pit, outdoor TV, and beautifully maintained landscaping. Additional highlights include a first-floor laundry room, spacious mudroom with custom cubbies, abundant built-in storage, and countless custom upgrades that make this remarkable home unlike anything else on the market. It doesn't say it in there, but I bet the air conditioning works, unlike mine. Mine broke, and that sucks. And then I come in here, and it's 1,000 degrees, too. The only pleasurable part of the day for me is the drive. That's where the air conditioning works. Doesn't work at home, doesn't work at work. Only when I'm driving. I'm not going to buy the house. I'm not even going to tour it. Because I'm happy with mine. Once the air conditioner is back up and running, I'll be fine with mine. And I'll just stick with my regular people house. But somebody, I would assume the next free agent, like, shouldn't that just be part of the deal? As the Sabres are seeking someone, although I don't know that. Well, they'll trade for somebody. Like, wouldn't that be part of it? I'm the Sabres. I buy the home from Tuck. That's the move. Oh, that's the move. Yarmo, are you listening? Someone call Yarmo, tell him Sabres should buy. I mean, who's a $4.85 million player on the Sabres? New defenseman, Zellweger, right? It's about right, $4 million, $5 million, in that range. $3.5 million, $4 million. So 1 year of the Sabres as a team should buy Alex Tuck's house and then include it in an offer for, let's say, Dylan Larkin or Robert Thomas.
1: So are we convincing the player to come here because we have the house, or are we trading the house?
0: No, we're not trading the house. We're going to have the house.
1: So it's just going to be a play of, if you come here, we have a house for you.
0: Yes.
1: Okay.
0: If you're, it would work better with a free agent than it does with the trade part of it. But I think there's something to be said here. Hey, we're the Sabres. We're going to take that off your hands. Alex Tuch, you don't have to think about it. We now own the house. Now the Sabres own the house. Maybe you keep it and you give it to your captain, whoever your captain is. It's Darlene. He's got a house. There's something, like, most people aren't walking around with the ability to buy a $4.85 million house. The Sabres do have the ability, and I think could use it as a bargaining chip in acquiring someone, because it seems like a really, really nice house. If in fact it would set the record for highest priced house in Western New York ever, yeah, it's a good one. I think the Sabres should buy it. That's my move. Terry Pegula, do it. What do you care? I got to take a break. Tim Graham might be here later. He might not. I don't know. Phone lines are open at 803-0550. We like to connect with the fans, but I can't do that unless the fans connect with me, with us, with we, the people of WGR. Quick timeout. I'll be right back. I'm Brad. This is WGR.
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17: When I look at Buffalo now, I look at not the Tage Thompsons and the Darlenes, because I think you know what you're getting from those guys. It's the continued growth of Benson. It's the continued growth of Doan. It's Quinn. It's Hellenius. Austin looked really good before he got hurt. Kulik got hurt, missed time with the blood clots. Even Owen Power. Like, Power to me took huge steps last year. I was so impressed with what I saw in the playoffs. I think for that team, those guys have to continue to go, and the other guys have to make the same jumps that Benson and Doan have. That's how I think Buffalo gets better.
0: Hell yeah, Elliot Friedman on his 32 Thoughts, the final 32 Thoughts podcast of the season, getting into the Sabres there. And I think no surprise that when talking about being excited about the future of the team, the name that is attached to that first is Benson, right? Like, that, he's the guy that burst on the scene. He's the guy that stood out in the playoffs and went, whoa, okay, this dude. And then they sign him to a contract like he's a real guy. You know, he's just some punk kid they picked up off the street, it seems, right? Looks like some kid who lives in the neighborhood. And they added him to the team, and then he's just annoying, but in the best possible way, if you're rooting for the team he's on. And he was an absolute topic of conversation, not just here, but around the National Hockey League, as the Sabres made it, into the seventh game of the second round of the playoffs. They were on the hockey stage, and that's what stood out. As he said, you know about Thompson. You know about Darlene. And then he rattled off, of course, Hellenius and Östlund and Doan as guys that, like, yeah, we're excited about. But leading that pack is Benson, who, I keep referencing this, but a couple weeks ago we were talking about the sort of hierarchy of athletes in Buffalo right now. And I mean, we know who number one is. Number one might be the best. I think he is. I think he's the best thing that we've ever had in Buffalo sports. in Josh Allen, of course. Look at that. Made it 37 minutes into a show without mentioning Josh's name. It's weird, huh? He's one, but who's two? There's no clear-cut two. You know, you look at the Bills, and you're like, is it James Cook? Probably not. Is it a defensive? I don't know what defensive player you would put in the conversation of not just the best player, but the guy that the fans are flocking to. Like, if you list, if you put up every player on the Bills and Sabres, you put their jersey up for sale, and they're all the same price, you sell out of Josh first, what goes next? Maybe you don't sell out of Josh because everybody's already got Josh, right? Everybody's got a Josh Allen. I even have a, it's not a, it's like a t-shirt jersey, one of those things, but I have one of those. I don't buy jerseys. I've even got him. I've always felt weird about putting the name and number of a person younger than me on my back. That's what I love about my Ohio State Chris Spielman jersey, is he's not that much older than me, but he's older than me. You know, he was playing for the Bills when I was in college. So that's good enough. I can wear that. And then to go back, it's just a perfect jersey. You can wear a red Ohio State Spielman jersey to a Bills game, and nobody's like, what are you doing? They get it. It's one of the right colors, and it's a veteran who's like not quite Hall of Fame, but in my mind, Hall of Fame. Like, that's just pure football player in Spielman. I love that. And that's kind of where I set the bar. Like, I have a Rick Martin. My only Sabres jersey is Rick Martin. Love Rick Martin. But older than me, also deceased, which stinks because he was really cool. So I wouldn't go out and buy a Zach Benson jersey. But if I were to buy a hockey jersey, like, who am I supporting here? And I think he's first on the list. He's the new hot, fresh thing in Western New York sports. And to hear Elliot Friedman recognize that was, well, just not surprising, I guess, is the point. If you are listing Sabres and you're not from here, you're like, what do you know about the Sabres? Like, well, Tage Thompson, Team USA, Dahlin, stud, Norris candidate. Probably would have put Tuck next. He's gone. And if you'd like to buy his house, it's available for $4.85 million in clearance. And then what? Then who? I think it's probably Benson. Samuelson. Power. Can't pick a goalie. They can't even pick a goalie. How can I pick a goalie? How can I go buy a UPL jersey when they won't necessarily put him between the pipes in a playoff game? Can't buy a Lion. Same thing. Ellis. I mean, it sounds like you're kidding. Go to the store looking for a Colton Ellis jersey. No knock on Colton Ellis. But I think Benson's next. And it's good to hear him recognized in that way. That's listening to... Can you play that soundbite again? Listening to that soundbite, I just heard it building to Benson. And it was satisfying to hear him say Benson's name next.
17: When I look at Buffalo now, I look at not the Tage Thompsons and the Dahlins, because I think you know what you're getting from those guys. It's the continued growth of Benson. It's the continued growth of Doan. It's Quinn. It's Hellenius. Austin looked really good before he got hurt. Kulik got hurt, missed time with the blood clots. Even Owen Power. Like, Power to me took huge steps last year. I was so impressed with what I saw in the playoffs. I think for that team, those guys have to continue to go, and the other guys have to make the same jumps that Benson and Doan have. That's how I think Buffalo gets better.
0: I don't remember the last time I was excited about a team because of, did you just name five or six dudes under the top tier? The top tier is the stars, the guys that are established. Your 40 goal scorers, your Olympic heroes, your Norris Trophy candidates, your number one overall pick guy, like that kind of Power's the number one also. But it's that next tier where he couldn't just say it's Benson, although you had to lead with Benson, right? Of that group of five or six guys, you lead with Benson.
18: 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That's right. Place a pregame, straight match, result bet on any tournament game. If at any point your team is up by two,

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5: I fear that when you let leadership go like that, that the five or six or seven young players that you're counting on as like the foundation of this team moving forward, that that might not be exactly where you need it to be without the veteran leadership portion of it. And this all factored into their decision to not pay him what the market value would be. And I don't fault them for it. But the risk you're taking is, I don't think it's about losing out on his goals or his penalty killing. I think it's about losing out on having a man in the room with the kids. And I'm not saying there aren't other men, but that was a guy who could walk the walk, talk the talk, do all the stuff. He was a perfect Buffalo Sabre. And that's what you lost. And I get it, and I'm not faulting them for it, but the fear is not about his production. The fear is about his leadership and what it meant to helping bring along these group of kids underneath. He pops out, who's filling that role? And maybe that's still what's going to happen via trade. TBD, eh? Timeout. I'm Brad. This is WGR.
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2: Mike Shope here. I'm still taking the stairs two at a time most days. Didn't even clock it. 2.5 years ago, I would have felt every step, but 30 pounds off at that time actually felt really good. Not just a number on the scale either, a body that stopped arguing with me. Then Paige at Awaken 180 told me a pretty big update. Awaken 180 clients have now crossed 1 million pounds lost. 1 million pounds. I didn't hear some corporate milestone in that. I heard my 30 pounds stacked in with everybody else's. Feels really good. Scale after scale, belt notch after belt notch. Somebody finishing week one thinking, this is a program I can manage. And that's not one success story. It's thousands of people who stopped waiting and got started. And the number is still climbing. Every week, more people start, more pounds come off, more stories added. Why wait? Do what I did. Make this summer yours. 1 million pounds down and counting. The next story should be yours. Awaken180weightloss.com.
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The soccer thing is cool. See, even without the U.S., you know, as always, the World Cup is good even without the United States. They got eliminated last night with a 4-1 loss. But Egypt, Argentina doing battle right now. And by the time I got the TV to work, it was 2-0 Egypt. Then I went, like I said, I had to make a decision. I made the decision to go heat up pizza. I came back, it was 2-1. And then I ate the pizza, and then I looked up, and then Messi scored his 8th goal of the tournament to make it 2-2. And they're in the 87th minute right now, tied. Egypt and Argentina tied at 2. And I gotta say, it's exciting. The thing about this sport, if you're not a big fan, I'm not a massive fan. I don't profess to be. You know, the immediate criticism of anybody who watches other sports is it's too low scoring. There's not enough there. But when it's low scoring, it makes every goal just such a party. Every goal is a massive, there's an orgasmic celebration every single time somebody scores. Maybe not the 4th goal for Belgium last night, but you know what I mean. Just a massive, everything's massive. And Scott Wilson put this really well in explaining, because I bring him on to get me as up to speed as possible, so I'm not just a complete dummy talking about this sport that the whole world understands but me. He said, it's not as low scoring if you think of a goal as like a touchdown. So, you win 4-1 last night. Belgium wins 4-1. That's 28-7. It's a blowout. 4-1 doesn't seem like as much of a blowout. I guess I should shrink that. 4-1 does sound like a blowout. 2-0 doesn't sound like a blowout. But 14-0 in a football game would, and it's kind of the same thing. It's a massive field. It takes you a long time to get the thing all the way down there, and I know it's not in the same exact way, but just work with me on this. If you think of each goal as being worth 7, it makes soccer scoring seem a lot. Well, it doesn't just seem higher. It is higher if you multiply everything by 7, but

0: to try to translate it into something that we collectively understand better than the sport. And if you are a big soccer person, I'm not talking to you. I'm talking to the Bills fan who listens to WGR and suddenly we're talking about soccer. It helps us to process it and understand it more. Every goal is like a touchdown. I don't know. Simple little thing. I haven't heard from Tim. I keep thinking I'm going to have a text message from Tim. It says either on my way or not coming. But the thought is that he will possibly join me for the second hour of the show. I was on Facebook earlier today because I'm old. And I get caught up in the Facebook memories thing. Whenever I think to look at it, it's always fun. And it's fun because of kids mostly. Like we're about to, you know, we're in the middle of crazy travel tournament season for baseball. And then to click on it and see like, oh yeah, we were in this last year and the year before and the year, it's just like, oh yeah, there's that team when they were 9 and there's that team when they were 8 and there's that team when they were 10. Like all that stuff is popping up. But one of the things that popped up was 9 years ago today, I said on Facebook, I'll be hosting on WGR Sports Radio 550, 12 to 3. Paul Hamilton joins me to start the show. And I can't, for the life of me, figure out why I would have been on. I can't even think of what the schedule was. Like, what was I replacing from 12 to 3? What was going on here? How was I available? Why was I here? But apparently, 9 years ago today, I was in this room doing exactly this. Who knew? Facebook knew. That's who knew. All right, quick timeout. We'll be back. Tim Graham might be here. He might not. Either way, we'll survive. We'll have fun. Keep watching Egypt and Argentina tied at 2 with 7 minutes of stoppage time added, and that's where we are right now. All right, I'll be back in just a minute on WGR.
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21: Westwood One Sports presents this World Soccer Update, brought to you by Fisher Investments. Portugal's Cristiano Ronaldo yesterday played his final World Cup game. If Egypt shocks the world and upsets Argentina today, that's likely it for Lionel Messi. He has scored a record 20 World Cup goals, at least one, in each of his last 8 World Cup games. They start in 1 hour in Atlanta. It's over for the U.S. After the 4-1 loss to Belgium, U.S. coach Mauricio Pochettino was asked about what lies ahead.
22: I see this team show that we can play football, we can play soccer, we can compete. A lot of young players with a lot of potential and future. And I've seen a generation of young kids that coming behind. I've seen only it's about to keep believing in that process.
21: It's not known if Pochettino will continue as U.S. coach, his contract about to expire. With this World Soccer Update, John Stashower, Westwood One Sports.
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0: Yeah, and they scored again. It was 2-0. When was the first Argentina goal scored, Dan? 10 minutes left, something like that? It was 2-0 with...
1: I believe it was the 75th minute.
0: Okay, so 15 minutes left. I think now's the right time to point out that I don't understand yellow cards and red cards, and I feel like I heard of blue cards recently, and I need some help on that. And you're a soccer guy, and you're a former goalie.
1: Big one.
0: So the punt, like the other day, we talked yesterday about the guy from England who broke his arm, didn't play a minute, and also got a yellow card. I feel like they need more things than yellow cards and red cards because, like, they're showing them to coaches, they're showing them to assistant coaches, they'll kick you out for arguing, fight. Like, what can you tell me about yellow cards and red cards that I don't understand? Because it seems like there should be a different punishment for a coach on a sideline who's arguing and a guy who goes, cleats into somebody's thigh. It seems like that should be two different things.
1: So the coach stuff is basically you get a yellow if you leave. There's a little box area before the throw-in line or the out-of-bounds line.
0: Okay.
1: So you're supposed to stay in that box or, within your area. You can't go out. You definitely can't go onto the field.
0: Right.
1: And what the one assistant coach for Egypt did was basically go on the field and keep arguing with the ref, which he just blatantly can't do.
0: Right.
1: Whether you want to or not. Refs or coaches can yell at refs. You just got to make sure what you're doing. But usually whenever they yell at refs, they yell at the guys who are at the sidelines with them, who hold up whenever there's subs or added time. Usually they'll talk to them or even the side judge if he's close to them.
0: Right.
1: When you go after the head ref, though, you better be as careful as you can.
0: Well, especially if you're doing it right out on the pitch, which is not not probably the best way to state your case.
1: No,
0: it never works. It never arguing with officials never works.
1: No, in any sport, it does not work.
0: No,
1: they know they have the power. Luckily, I mean, even though the assistant coach got a red card, it doesn't affect the team. Thank God. If they made that a rule, I would love to see that.
0: Well, the assistant got red. They gave him red?
1: Right, but I would love to see it affect the team that, like, okay, your assistant coach gone, you lose a player. Sorry, you got red.
0: A bench penalty. Too many men on the ice, somebody's got to sit, right, in hockey.
1: Right, you would think.
0: Another question I have. So they go through the whole process of the first half, and then right as you hit 45 minutes, they notify you of the stoppage time, and that is added.
1: Right.
0: They get to the end of the second half, they notify you of the stoppage time, and that is added. In this one, they added 7 minutes. In those 7 minutes, a bunch of stoppage time could have been added. So isn't it advantageous if you are Argentina to, once you've scored the goal and you've got the lead, to do everything in your power to not have the game be played during your 7 minutes, because then that's never getting added, right? They don't add stoppage time after that occurs during stoppage time.
1: So the thing about stoppage time is whenever you see a plus 5, a plus 6, a plus 7, that is the minimum amount that needs to be played.
0: Okay.
1: So it doesn't mean that at 7 minutes, it's done.
0: Okay.
1: It can go 8, 9, 10, 11.
0: Okay, so they're still calculating it. They just aren't going to put it on the screen
1: for me. They're just not going to put it on the screen.
0: Okay, all right. Well, that's good to know. Okay, because I know that, and tell me if I'm right here, because I do want to understand what I'm watching, especially if I'm going to be watching it while doing a radio show and having no sound on. With regard to, stoppage time. So let's say it says 7 minutes like it just did. That's 7 minutes. It's not even if it is exactly seven, we haven't had any more delays
1: any
0: during
1: extra,
0: the seven.
1: Yeah.
0: They're still not going to stop it while somebody's on the attack, right?
1: That's questionable. It's really up to the ref's discretion, especially while we're watching Argentina celebrate a win against Egypt. The last game Argentina played against Cabo Verde was on the attack in the 120th, added extra time, and they had a throw in. It came back out. Argentina kicked it back out. They're going for the second throw-in. Ref calls it before the throw-in is taken. So it's very much up to...
0: judgment call.
1: Yeah, it's a judgment.
0: But there is an attempt to not kill any sort of attack that could alter the outcome of the game.
1: It is very much, if you have the ball, you're losing, you will get the last attack. If you are the winning team and you take it over the line, probably at that minimum, you know, at that like 7-minute minimum, whistle dead there.
0: Okay.
1: You know, you have it, you have control, game over, they're not getting it back.
0: Everything I don't understand about this game, I try to compare it to a different game. And what that all reminds me of is we've got in our youth basketball league, they blow the whistle every 4.5 minutes for subs, you know? But they're not going to blow the whistle if a team is on the fast break. They're going to let that play out. And then once it's like, all right, we're sort of in a neutral position here. Okay, now we'll blow the whistle and now we'll have the subs. And it seems like that's essentially what they're doing with a little bit more judgment in place.
1: I would say that's right. A fair...
0: close enough?
1: Yeah.
0: All right, good. 803-0550 is a phone number if you are inclined. I brought... see what I got here?
1: Why do you have a GoPro?
0: I got it's a little camera that I'm going to use because I wanted to save it for when Tim comes in, but I don't know if Tim's coming in. There's no videos of us.
1: That is true.
0: There's no documentation. We do the show and audio vault podcast version exists. But like for clips, for promotional purposes, that's not happening. We're like stepchildren here. So I decided I've got a camera. I'm going to bring it in myself. And then when the show's awesome, then I'll have a clip of the show being awesome. Then I can put that online and I can be like, look how awesome. And then people will be like, wow, that's awesome. I should tune in, and then we'll just grow from there. Next thing you know, we rule the world. But I think it's all through the power of this camera. Because we've got these. That's a nicer camera. It's right here. But it takes, like, people to operate it. This is all me. I don't really know how to work it. So it's not recording. But I see myself on here. I'm going to hit the button. It's the power button, but I think it might also be the record button. Nope, that's power. Turn it off. But that's my new idea. I don't think we've had a moment today. But I'm going to freak Tim out when he starts saying cool stuff and he's talking and then I'm staring at him like I'm staring at you, Dan. And then I just go like this and hold up the camera in his face and he's going to flinch. If he's listening right now, he's going to know that it's coming. All right, I'm going to try to turn this thing back on. There's got to be another button here. Oh, yeah, this side has buttons. Okay. I bet okay is the button I want to use. Oh, now I'm upside down. Okay, flip me upside down. That's not it. How about this button? Hey, what's this button for? Doomsday. All right, well, maybe we'll figure that out in the next break. Now is not the time. Have you seen, and this is not just you, Dan, this is me talking to the people of America and the world. They're listening to WGR right now. Have you seen or heard the new Rich Eisen podcast? It may have been mentioned on this show by Tim, because Tim's the one who told me about it. But I don't know if he told me about it on or off the air. It's called This Was SportsCenter. And it is Rich Eisen. There are 6 episodes, I believe. Each one with a guest. The first one is Chris Berman. Second one is Dan Patrick. Linda Cohn is one of them. Craig Kilborn is one of them. There are 6. They're all excellent. But it's 6 episodes of them just reminiscing about the early days. Not even the early days, the heyday of SportsCenter, which is the 90s, which is, you know, when they were doing those This Is SportsCenter promos, all the goofy stuff that they did, the little scenes that they did, pretending like Bristol was this crazy place with mascots running around and Grant Hill sitting around playing the piano and all the cool stuff that they did. They reminisce about all of it. And typically, as a radio person, as a fan of audio formats, I am cool with podcasts being an audio medium. I'm cool with radio being an audio medium. Now, this flies in the face of me bringing in my own camera for the radio show today. I know this is the opposite, but I like podcasts because I can listen to them in the car and because I can listen to them when I'm out for a walk, when I'm mowing the lawn, when I'm doing any kind of... I'm in the pool, like walking around skimming the pool. I got headphones in, listening to podcasts. I like it. And some of them are podcasts only. Some of them are, like, I'll listen to stuff that we do here at WGR. I listen to our own show sometimes because I'm critical of myself, very critical of Tim. Need to get him in shape. I'm just kidding about that part. He's fine. But I listen to myself to hear what I do well and what I don't do well and try to get better at it and all that stuff. So I am pro audio only podcast. I listen to the whole Rich Eisen. There's six episodes. They're each probably an hour long. So I listened to 6 hours of this already. And then last night on my I had YouTube on my television, and the first episode of the Rich Eisen thing came up. And it was the Chris Berman episode. I ended up watching the whole thing again, even though I had heard it, because it's way better to watch because it's got clips from SportsCenter. Listening to it, you hear them, it's fine. But seeing it, seeing, you know, Rich Eisen with hair, Chris Berman 50 pounds ago, you know, whatever. And then the clips of the This Is SportsCenter promos that existed, all of them visually were great. So now I've already been through the whole series, which I recommend anyway, but I probably will go back and watch each and every one of these episodes on video just because it, I mean, you talk about nostalgia. I don't think I'm sitting in this room right now if SportsCenter didn't get fun, you know? It went from a pretty straightforward sports news broadcast to whatever Dan Patrick and Keith Olbermann were doing. And then I won't say others imitated them, but I think what they did freed up others to be a little bit more loose with personality, with fun, you know, with varying degrees of comedy. The nicknames, the home run calls, the goal calls, the booyahs of it all, and all of that stuff. And maybe it starts with Berman. Maybe it starts with Berman and nicknames. It's like, all right, it's a straight broadcast, but this can be more fun. And he talked in the first episode about how in the early days, he started, his first SportsCenter was October 1st, 1979. And there were times they didn't have highlights. They would just, you know, if games weren't on television, they didn't have highlights. And a lot of games didn't always used to be on TV. You kids don't know how good you have it, by the way. Even if you don't have the right channel, the channel exists. Like, there is not a professional sporting event that exists without a television broadcast. It might be internet only. You know, there are varying degrees of quality, but it exists. And if you watch SportsCenter now, they've got all of it. But you don't have to watch SportsCenter now because you've got all of it because you've got a computer or a phone or both. And every highlight, everything that happens in sports is now visible in some way. Now, there's no footage of Wilt Chamberlain's 100-point game. But I assure you that if you score 100 points in a game today, like Trigger Jones did in Greg Bauk's new book, Unbelievable, there's footage of it. But not if he scored 100 points in 1972. There's no footage. So now that all exists. But he said some of the humor, some of the personality stuff came from the fact that he'd have, you know, the Whalers beat the Flames 4-2, and all they had was a graphic on the screen, and not graphics like you're used to now, but just Chiron, they call it. Just a blank screen with a score that says 4-2 or 5-2 or whatever I just said. I said it 10 seconds ago. I don't remember what it was. But it would just say, you know, Whalers 5, Flames 2. And that was it. And it would be on the screen for, he said, 50 seconds. So what are you going to do with that? Well, you can say who scored the goals, but liven it up a little bit. So he added a nickname here and there. And then people started writing in with suggested nicknames. And if he liked them at all, he would air them that next night. And then that leads into primetime. All of this stuff. It's so good. I don't know if I'm only talking to people my age about this, about how good it is. Because I don't know that Dan, who's 24, is going to get the same experience out of this podcast, specifically the visuals that I get. Because as it was hitting its peak, it's like when I'm in college, when you're laying around watching SportsCenter again and again and again and again, and just loving these dudes that are doing it, that are adding humor. And I remember Stuart Scott just adding like hip hop stuff, references that I got that I couldn't believe were being worked into a news show. But watching these six episodes, it's just, it's so helpful in understanding sort of the foundation, not just of the radio station, but of like me, like what I don't think I'm me without watching Dan Patrick and Keith Olbermann do SportsCenter in the 90s and Rich Eisen and Stuart Scott doing it and Kenny Mayne, like all of that stuff, Craig Kilborn, all of that stuff blending sports with pop culture and entertainment and like recognizing you don't have to be 100% serious all the time when you're giving baseball scores was a revelation. And it's what drew, I think, a much wider audience to the network and specifically the show, SportsCenter and Primetime, which I don't understand how Primetime is not still a thing. I know they revived it and it's like on ESPN Plus and you can get it online, but Football Night in America does not do it for me in the way that Primetime did. Remember what that felt like when you hadn't seen all the games, but you got to find everything out all wrapped up in a one-hour package with Berman? I mean, it's, again, on podcast, the Pardon My Take thing. They do the fastest 2 minutes, and that's based entirely off of Chris Berman and his treatment of football highlights. And it's amazing. It's a running gag for years now. And that's a revival of the thing that still should exist. And they kind of brought it back, but kind of not. And Tom Jackson passed away, right? I think Tom Jackson's no longer with us. So it ended up being Berman and Booger McFarland. It's not exactly the same. And Berman doesn't quite have his fastball anymore. But looking back at the highlights of what SportsCenter was, it's a long way of me saying I highly recommend you seek out the Rich Eisen podcast called This Was SportsCenter. Because thinking about it, I mean, that was the definitive television show. You couldn't not watch SportsCenter. If you missed SportsCenter for a day, it felt like how do I even function? How do I even talk? And thinking about it, like, it's on the Mount Rushmore of foundational television shows in my lifetime. Like, there was a time when I could not miss SportsCenter. There was a time when I could not miss SNL. You know, that's weekly, but still, if you wanted to keep up with the conversation amongst friends, peers, colleagues, etc., you needed to know what happened with the church lady, what happened with Hans and Franz, what happened on Wayne's World. Like, there was a time that was unmissable. I'm thankful for VCRs because it saved me quite a bit. I'll also say there was a time with The Daily Show during the Jon Stewart era where that was mandatory, absolutely mandatory. If I want to function in society, I need to have seen that show. And maybe that one doesn't work for everybody. Maybe it's not the same, but it's got the same vibe to me. And I can't think of a fourth. So for like Mount Rushmore of foundational, absolutely can't miss it shows, and you know, none of them are that way now. I barely watch television. You ask me, what do I watch on TV? I do not have an answer. I watch live sports on TV, and then there are some streaming things that come and go. But there are no like, oh, it's 8 o'clock, got to do this, or it's 11 o'clock, I got to do this. It doesn't exist anymore for me anyway. Maybe it does for you, but I don't feel like I have to watch the news or SNL or The Daily Show, which is still on, or SportsCenter, which is still on. I don't feel like I need those anymore, but there was a time when all three of those were absolutely mandatory viewing every single time. And I can't think of a fourth. Mount Rushmore, you need four, right? Is there another one? The next thing that comes to mind is Jeopardy, but there's no way that's right. I used to record in the DVR days, or you know, TiVo days, that was a regular thing. Like, Jeopardy's there, and I'm going to watch it every day. And if I don't, that's all right. I'll watch two tomorrow. I don't do that anymore. But I can't think of a fourth show that would fit in as, like, truly foundational, mandatory, necessary to inform me about the way that I should see the world. SportsCenter, SNL, Daily Show with Jon Stewart. And that's all I got. If you have a fourth, or if you agree or disagree or any of that, if any of this is of interest to you, feel free to use the phone and call at 803-0550. I am very comfortable hanging out here, taking no calls, talking with Tim Graham. Tim's not here, so it'd be fun to speak with a person if you're so inclined. So I'm going to take a break, and then when we get back on the other side, maybe you'll want to chat, or maybe Tim will be here, or maybe not. We'll survive either way. I'm going to take you up until 3 o'clock, but hey, let's have a conversation instead of me just yammering about SportsCenter and Argentina. It was Messi that scored the second goal for Argentina, not the game winner. Sorry, third. Yeah, no, second goal. The second goal was Messi, right? Whatever. Either way, he's got one more than everybody else. So he's in the lead for the golden boot ahead of Mbappe and Haaland. Ridiculous, ridiculous soccer match happening today. Right in front of us. Right while we're sitting here. All right, 803-0550. I'll be right back. I'm Brad, and it's WGR.
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0: I had somebody write to me on Twitter saying the completion of Mount Rushmore for mandatory television viewing shows would be The Tonight Show with Johnny Carson. That did feel like a thing back in the day. He said the original Tonight Show, Johnny Carson, like, well, there were two hosts before him, but, you know, I wasn't watching TV from 1954 to 1962 either. So, yeah, to me, Johnny Carson's the original host of The Tonight Show. But, yes, you can still, you'll hear stories from mostly stand-up comedians about what The Tonight Show used to mean to them. That you could be a nobody, and then you could get booked on The Tonight Show, and then you'd do 4 minutes of comedy on The Tonight Show, and the next day you were a star. You walked down the street, everybody knew who you were because you were on the show that everyone watched. And yeah, I think it was a star-making show. SportsCenter the same way. And then I mentioned like that there was a time when I felt like I couldn't miss The Daily Show. There was a time when I felt like I couldn't miss SNL. But all this stems from watching, first listening to, and then watching an episode of the new podcast from Rich Eisen called This Was SportsCenter. And it's just excellent. It's every one of them. And I thought I would have preferences on, you know, this episode. I want to hear from this guy. I don't care about that guy. No, it was all of them are good. And I was guessing. I can't remember who all six were. So let me look real quick. I know it started with Berman. It ended with Kilbourne. Linda Cohn was in there. I don't remember. Who am I forgetting? Why is it not showing? There you are, Rich Eisen. Where's your face? There it is. All right. Dan Patrick was the first episode. Chris Berman was the second episode. Mike Greenberg, Linda Cohn, Chris Fowler, and Craig Kilbourne. All six of them excellent. All of them in the hour and 5 minutes to hour and 20 minutes range. And totally worth your time. But again, don't waste your time just listening. You should watch it, because I listened and then accidentally watched an episode, and now I have to watch all five of the other episodes again, because all the stuff they're talking about, they're also showing. And it is, I had forgotten how important SportsCenter was. Like, they had a book. Patrick and Olbermann had a book called The Big Show that I bought. It was mandatory reading because that was everything. That was a foundational television show obviously for me, this is what I do. But I think for just people, for America, it changed it. You didn't just read about players. You got to see them. You know, these West Coast baseball players that I would get to see, you know, maybe they'd play the Mets. And maybe they'd be on a game of the week or something like that. But the world wasn't this way where every baseball game is available. I mean, you got to pay for it. You got to have the right package. You got to, you know, basketball games, football, college football. But everything is televised. That was not the case previously. And I guess I'm kind of jumping between two things here, because the early SportsCenter, they're talking about not everything was televised, and that led to the improvisation that led to comedy kind of blending its way into the sports realm. But yeah, good call on The Tonight Show. Similar. Executives and coaches and scouts rank top NFL running backs for 2026. This is a Jeremy Fowler piece, ESPN, yesterday. I have not looked at it. I've had it sitting here open and ready to go. Voters gave their own top 10 players at a position. Then we compiled the results and ranked candidates based on the number of top 10 votes, composite average, and dozens of interviews with research and film study help from Matt Bowen, as well as ESPN Research. More than 70 voters submitted a ballot on at least one position, and in many cases, all positions. Additional voting and follow-up calls with those surveyed contributed to placements. And they've got the listing of the top running backs for 2026. And we're gonna have to do this. Now, the photo is a sort of artsy montage of four different players. They are Jonathan Taylor, Breece Hall, Saquon Barkley, and Bijan Robinson, I believe. Yeah, Taylor Hall, Barkley, Robinson. All right. Hey, good job. All right. It's just testing my football chops. It's July 7th. We're going to have to start getting in football shape here, right? But just from looking at pictures, I was able to name those four guys. I feel good about that. Okay. As they rank them from 1 through 10. I probably already said that. 1 through 10, and then there are three honorable mentions, and then there are 1, 2, 3, 4, 5, 6, 7 also receiving votes. So I will tell you that of the honorable mentions and the also receiving votes, I do not see the name James Cook. So where do you figure he ranks? Dan, have you seen this list of top 10 running backs according to players and executives and agents and whatever?
1: No, I have not seen this at all.
0: All right. Off the top of your head, where would you put James Cook with the assumption that he is in the top 10 because he does not appear in numbers 11 through 18?
1: Right. He had I think you got to put him 8. He hasn't had too many great seasons, but he's had the two good seasons. I think you can bunch that up for 8.
0: 7.
1: Okay.
0: You got it. Highest ranking was 3, lowest ranking 10, last year's ranking 8. So here's what it says about James Cook. It says Cook should probably be ranked higher based on his overall body of work, but older players in front of him won't relinquish the votes. Cook was close to surpassing Henry, but ultimately didn't. I would rather have James Cook than Derrick Henry. Going into this year? Going into this year? I would absolutely rather.
1: I honestly would disagree, and I really want Derrick Henry no matter what.
0: Wow. All right. I feel like the cliff is coming. Like he keeps running, and he's running fast, but he's running very quickly toward that cliff where it's going to end. That big physical body.
1: It will end, but I just feel like he always just
0: he's awesome.
1: A demolisher.
0: He's awesome. I love him. But given the choice of the two of them, considering one is 26 years old, one is 32 years old, one is Cook went from 8 to 7, Henry went from 2 to 6. Like they're heading in different directions, I think. I'm not writing him off and saying he's done because it's not time for that yet, but it's going to happen. Of course, the first line of their Derrick Henry description, Henry's demise still feels far away. No, it doesn't. He broke off 17 runs of 20 or more last year, 4 more than any player, on his way to 5.2 per carry. His 5 seasons with at least 1,500 rushing yards tied Barry Sanders for the most in NFL history. It's just the age thing. And the versatility. I like Cook coming out of the backfield, as a receiver coming out of the backfield too. So anyway, here's what they say about Cook. He was one of 5 players to appear on every ballot, thanks to a league-leading 1,621 rushing yards last season. He also led the league in rushing yards over expected, 358. Over expected by whom? I'm not anti-analytics. I'm not anti-stat. I love stats. But over expected. What are you talking about? Oh, who expected? Don't tell me what I expected. Oh, yes, 358 yards, more than I expect. More than you expected? More than Dan expected? More than Tim Graham expected? Cook is the first Buffalo player to lead the AFC in rushing since
1: O.J. Simpson.
0: Thurman Thomas in 1993. Damn. He's the first Bill to lead the NFL since
1: O.J. Simpson.
0: O.J. Simpson in 75 and 76. Quote from an AFC executive named not Brandon Bean. You wouldn't use a Brandon Bean quote, right? All right. It just says AFC executive. He has a 3-down skill set, pass game value, inside run ability, and a speed threat on the outside. He has become a complete player. He is one notch ahead of Devon Achane, or Devon Achane, however we say his first name, who was, there were people who left him off the list. And people had him as, someone had him as high as 3rd. He was an honorable mention last year. Kenneth Walker, now with the Chiefs, forgot about that. Was unranked by some. Highest ranked was 6, and he winds up at 9, and he is the reigning Super Bowl MVP. Breece Hall comes in at number 10. So here are the players ranked above James Cook in this survey conducted by ESPN and containing information from league executives, coaches, and scouts. So no players. Executives, coaches, and scouts. ahead of James Cook at 7. We've got Derrick Henry 6th, Baltimore Ravens. Quote on him. He hasn't really slowed down, to be honest, at least from what I've seen. You can knock him because he's not the pass threat the others are, but he's still a major problem. Guy takes care of himself like no other. He fumbled 4 times last year, including that one against the Bills. But he's still awesome. All right. At number 5, Jonathan Taylor. I got a love-hate relationship with Jonathan Taylor. I had him as a fantasy running back, and that was great. But I also sat there in the pouring rain when he destroyed the Bills. That year, I went to 2 games. One of them, they blew out Houston in a downpour. I was soaked, and I did not care. And the other one, they got smoked by Indy. I was soaked, and I cared a lot. It's amazing what winning does to make the weather not matter. Winning in the rain is fine. Losing in the rain stinks. And they got killed in the rain, and Jonathan Taylor did it. He's number 5. Number 4, Christian McCaffrey. Says he kept a tight pace with Barkley for the 3rd spot, but I just gave away the 3rd spot, didn't I? But received more votes outside of the top 5 than he usually does. He just posted his 3rd career season with at least 2,000 scrimmage yards. Only averaged 3.9 per carry. It was his lowest full season clip since his rookie year, but still a good player. Number 4. Number 3, yep, Saquon Barkley, who I would have put 1. Nobody put him 1, though. Highest ranking was 2, lowest ranking 8. McCaffrey received at least 1 first place vote. Saquon Barkley proved how great he can be with a 2,000-yard season in 2024. And he was number 1 last year. But the Eagles' line in 25 was subpar by its standards, and Barkley still produced 1,180 yards. He only had 4 rounds of 20-plus, 13 fewer than the previous year. Wow. He had 17 20-plus yards 2 years ago and 4 last year. All right, well, that would explain dropping from 1 to 3. At number 2, Jahmyr Gibbs. He got some number 1 votes. An NFL coordinator said, "Your eyes tell you there's no one like him with the ball in his hands. He plays with better pace because of his vision, and then the gear is different. You see him blow by guys with angles, and he's elite in the passing game." I haven't watched him enough to differentiate him from James Cook, but I feel like very similar players. I think the speed is comparable. I like him in the pass game a little bit too. Number 1, who have we not mentioned? Well, I mentioned him because he was in the photo, but Bijan Robinson, number 1. Of all the people voting, no one had him beyond 2. His highest ranking was 1. His lowest ranking was 2. Says he edged Gibbs despite a tight vote. The Detroit runner registered nearly as many first place votes, but Robinson won with an average rating of 1.78 in the composite voting. His overall body of work is undeniable. Led the NFL with 2,298 yards from scrimmage last year, breaking the franchise record from 1983 held by, I'm not going to make you try to do this, Dan, but this is from my little kid owning football cards era. William Andrews held the franchise record for Atlanta. He joins Andrews and Julio Jones.
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2: Teams don't have Josh Allen, so that's cool. You can have your top six running backs. I'll take my number one quarterback and call it a day. And I like my chances. I like my chances against your six running backs because I get Josh. Winner, Brad. Winner, Buffalo. Winner, you, the fans. Timeout. We'll be right back. I don't think Tim's going to be here today. Starting to look that way. Seems like no Tim Graham. You know, considering that we've got 6 minutes of show left or something like that. And I mean, if he shows up, I'll let him talk. That's starting to seem like Tim Graham's not walking through that door. All right, we'll be right back on WGR.
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7: Sean Payton called a fake punt on fourth down in overtime of the Broncos' divisional round win over the Bills, but the players vetoed it at the line of scrimmage. This according to an ESPN story documenting Denver's postseason, released on Tuesday, which is today. There's somebody who has spent the last 1 hour and 50 minutes listening to a radio show hosted exclusively by a person who doesn't know what day it is. And for that, I apologize. But that's kind of on you. Do I sound like a person who knows what day it is? Sometimes. Sometimes I know what day it is. Sundays, during football season, I know Sundays. Tuesdays, when I'm not like overrun with baseball, Tuesdays I know because I go out to play trivia. Other than that, all the days are kind of the same. All right, back to the story. Payton told Seth Wickersham of ESPN, "We had the right look." That's the whole quote. This whole paragraph is regular words. They're not in quotes. He said, "We had the right look." He told Seth Wickersham, who spent all 2 weeks of the playoffs with the coach, a rare look inside a postseason NFL team. Payton had worked on the play called Rutgers Special for a year to be called late in a close game against Buffalo, crafted out of respect for Bills quarterback Josh Allen and his spectacular clutch play. Instead, the Broncos punted, and Allen threw an interception to end. Okay. There should at least be a link there, or interception should be in quotes or something. No, they punted, and they were smart because Allen sucks, and he threw the ball to the other team. Or he threw it to Brandon Cooks, who caught the ball, and then they should have kicked a field goal and won the game. Ugh. I don't even feel that strongly about it. I just don't like how casually they're talking about it here as if it's just a regular interception. In the same way, I didn't appreciate how casual the referees were, the officials, the whole crew was about just continuing the game. Like, oh, let's just go. Yeah, let's play. I didn't know I was mad about this till just now. You can't just call that an interception, though. They chose not to punt because they were gonna fake it because they were afraid of Josh Allen. But it turns out they were right. He sucks, and he threw the ball to the Broncos. Get out of my face, ESPN. I was excited about this story. Now I'm mad at you. Yeah, I wouldn't put a name on it either. Oh, it's written by ESPN News Services. Oh, cool. Is that AI? Jerks. Denver went on to win that game, if you don't recall. 33-30 was the final. Broncos won it after Allen's horrible interception. During his 2 weeks with Payton, Wickersham attended staff and team meetings, witnessing the coaches' interactions, strategy sessions, practices, pep talks, and arguments with coaches and players, including game planning sessions that sometimes lasted until 2 a.m. Wickersham even shared a bed with Payton and his wife.

0: Can you tell which one of those sentences I made up? It was the last one. It says he even shared his sleep scores with Wickersham, but I thought it was funnier. Honestly, I didn't even picture the three of them in a bed together. I don't even know if Peyton has a wife, but I assume he's got a wife. I pictured Peyton, like a Cosby Show kind of bed, where they both kind of had the pillows to prop themselves up, and then there's Sean Payton and his wife. Let's make her blonde. They're there. And then Seth Wickersham sitting in a chair kind of in the corner of the room with a notepad and a pen, just staring at Sean Payton as he sleeps, just waiting for anything to happen. Among other details in the story, phone calls Payton had with Bill Parcells and Jerry Rice, seeking advice for how to address the team. The moment the Broncos vice president of player health and performance approached Payton in his office after the Buffalo game to share the news that quarterback that Nicks had broken his ankle, and Payton's secret plan in 2024 to propose that the Broncos hire Bill Belichick as temporary head coach until he broke Don Shula's record to become the NFL's winningest coach. That would be a story. If the Broncos hired Bill Belichick to be a temporary head coach just to break Don Shula's record, all approved by actual Broncos coach Sean Payton. Bulldog's going to talk about that next. Stay tuned on WGR.
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20: World Cup round of 16 wrapping up this afternoon. Earlier today, Argentina coming back from down 2-0 and defeat Egypt 3-2 in order to move on to the quarterfinals. They'll play the winner of Switzerland and Colombia, that game starting at 4 o'clock. Over to hockey, Red Wings center Dylan Larkin has not expanded from his three-team trade list, according to Helena St. James of the Detroit Free Press. Larkin, who has full no-move protection that he must waive in order to be traded, has a list consisting of just the Florida Panthers, Vegas Golden Knights, and Minnesota Wild as trade destinations. Meanwhile, the Toronto Maple Leafs hiring former Sens player Daniel Alfredson as an associate head coach. To football, Mike Garofolo of NFL Network reporting that the Tampa Bay Buccaneers are a little bit apart in negotiations with quarterback Baker Mayfield and that the team is in no rush to get a deal done. Over to the baseball diamond, games going on in the MLB on the docket today. The Yankees taking on the Rays at 6:40. Mets, Royals at 7:10. Red Sox against the White Sox at 7:40. Same time for the Guardians and Twins. Meanwhile, the Blue Jays take on the Giants at 9:45. 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With you for the extra mile since 1935. I'm Derek Kramer. 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
22: Sadly, that didn't last. I got a couple of years in, and the notices kept coming. They did update. They did not forget about me, and I just decided I don't need any Interpol trouble. Like, I'm just fine. Here's your $50.
24: Yeah,
22: I'm in the clear.
24: Here's your 50.
22: I'm free to rent cars again in Europe. Should I ever go back? Good afternoon. Nate Geary is in today for Mike. I'm the Bulldog. Mike is on vacation all week long. How you doing there, partner?
0: Oh, it's been a while. I know it has. Just look at my wounds after this game yesterday. You know, luckily, I

0: A lot of friends. We gathered for the previous game at the Banshee downtown. Great spot to watch the game. It was smoldering hot, but we, you know, I drank enough cold beverages to keep my body temperature, core body temperature down. But I decided, you know, last night it was a long weekend, a lot of golf, a lot of beverages. And I was like, you know what?
1: Monday night, a lot
0: of hot dogs. I ate over the FDA recommended amount of hot dogs in the course of a year this weekend. So I was like, you know, I'm just going to stay home.
1: Yeah.
0: And if they advance, then we'll make a big thing of it for
1: It
0: didn't happen.
1: So. And I don't know, how much of a turn do you want to take at solving what's wrong with U.S. soccer? Because that seems to be the pervading issue today on the social media. So there's usually a thud when you play someone really good, which they did. Top 10 nation in the world yesterday, Belgium. You know, no, it wasn't Spain. No, it wasn't England, but it's still top 10, and you're not top 10. And I watch a fair amount of soccer. I'm a big Premier League honk. So most weekends in season, I'm watching soccer. But I'm not a studied student. You know, like it's on. Yeah, you know, go Man United. Yeah, that's my team. And, you know, that's the extent of it. I'm not too far in. I will tell you, though, even as a novice viewer, not so much maybe really up to date on the subtleties and the tactics and all the stuff, it just looked to me right from the start last night that Belgium had played Pochettino teams 150 million times. They seemed to know exactly where everything was going.
0: Yeah.
1: And how many possessions that the U.S. men's national team had in this game last night sort of went like this, whether you were audibly producing these sounds or not, like, good. Oh.
0: Yep. One pass, two pass. Like you were trying to get like strings of three completed passes to each other.
1: And the third one, if not, maybe you got a few, the third one got through a couple times, but the fourth one for sure was going to be misguided.
0: And like
1: someone was going to be in the lane or whatever. And it was just brutal.
0: 18 minutes in, it was like six shots. It was like eight shots, five on goal. A goal to 0-0-0 for the U.S. Yeah. It was Mountain West versus SEC, which, you know, when you're nowadays, now that, you know, U.S. soccer had some relevancy for a little while in this tournament, you started to get all the people, much like myself, right? Like, I watch college football and I watch the NFL and you're like, okay, I like this. I'm going to watch the World Cup. I'm going to go out.
1: Yeah.
0: I got a lot of friends that are big soccer fans that go out with and whatever. So what you have to find yourself is you have this small, I would say actually probably medium-sized community of mostly, you know, American football watchers who need to do whatever they can to reference college football. What is this in terms of college football rivalries? So, you know, I'm thinking to myself, man, this is like watching a non-Big Four play a Big Four. Like it didn't look good. And then we had that one-minute stretch where they tie the game and you're thinking, okay. They're right back
1: in. But then it's a breakdown
0: right away.
1: A minute later, a breakdown, and then you got the cluster you-know-what on the third goal, and it's just like, lights out. And, for me, I mean, this might be, it definitely is. There's no might be about it. I don't know how much better. Could the U.S. have been more on point and taken better care of the ball? Sure, but you're playing a level up.
0: Yeah,
1: like it's. I don't know that you really. It's fair to have expected a whole lot more.
0: Just think their weaknesses got exposed. They don't have quality defenders, and like they got exposed in that game.
1: Yeah.
0: And also, you know, your best player just kind of didn't show the entire World Cup.
1: Yeah.
0: And he's pretty rightfully facing the most criticism of anyone, just based on. You know, the previous tournament, him kind of staying home and not playing and preparing for the World Cup. And then some of the comments after the game, I don't know. He just, as being your best player, the guy that really is known around the world as, okay, like he's played in high level. Mm-hmm. He's played in the English Premier League. He's played in La Liga, right? I mean, he's played in a lot of these, or Bundesliga, I should say. Like he's played in a lot of these high level leagues. I just... Like, the injury happens in the first game where he flashed for like the beginning portion of that game, gets a calf stepped on, and it's just kind of over for him.
1: Pulisic, we're talking about, and I thought again from the, you know, the I'm not really sure I know a whole lot view. I thought there were moments in any of the games, even the win last Wednesday over Bosnia, Herzegovina, where I thought he flashed in a way that made me feel maybe the most confident I've ever felt. Like, I got one of the guys. I got a guy that is going to be able to do a thing when I really need a thing, you know, like these superstars have been doing all over the place in this tournament. See Messi again today, leading his team. He didn't score all the goals, but he scored the tying goal and led Argentina back from 2-0 down after like the 76th minute or something. So another incredible day. But I thought we had a guy. And that was a big miss by me, because he did not look at all the part of a guy.
0: No.
1: Well, one of those guys. He looked like a guy.
0: Yeah.
1: Like just a guy that's out there just running around. Like that's not going to get it done. You know what they just don't have the I can take it over guy.
0: That's right.
1: Feed it into me guy. They just don't. And so you couple that with the mistakes and whatever else.
0: The start of the tournament for Balogun, you're like, okay, they've got a striker now. And I mean, not for nothing, there were four times in that game where I'm just watching him go, where's that pass? I mean, the corners were, I mean, that Pulisic corner at the end of the half was terrible. Like, it was terrible. So I don't know. Yeah, there wasn't a lot of chances. I think, and you know, I mean, you could tell me if you think this is wrong, but I didn't go into that game thinking the U.S. should win this game. I walked out of there thinking, man, if they could keep this to 1-0, have it in the 90th minute, have it in extra time where you're putting pressure on, man, they just lose that game. I think everyone's fear in the back of their mind was,
1: Don't get
0: embarrassed.
1: Rolled. Right, they got rolled.
0: Like, and I think because of the progress that they had made at such a short time in repairing what has been a long-standing reputation of just not competent coaching, not good enough players, I think there was a real opportunity missed to just play a good, strong, and it's really from the, you mentioned from the beginning, I was listening to Carly Lloyd after the game, and she was, I think, probably one of the more critical people of Pulisic, but also the team in general coming in just not looking like the team that they had looked like in the previous, and even after the knockout rounds, right? Like,
1: yeah,
0: they just did not have the same swagger to them.
1: I wonder if the swagger is a thing. I think we get this in all sports, and really you can get this at all levels. Like, I had been with parents when, you know, kids are playing 12-year-old hockey, and they're like, oh, our team just doesn't look the same. I'm like, well, they're playing a much better team today. They've got four guys that are as good or better than our best guy, and like, we're in tough. That's what happens. And so I always sort of, I don't know, I'm inclined to push back on, they didn't have the same swagger, they weren't confident, they got on the field and like there was a defender everywhere they turned.
0: Everywhere.
1: But like I led with here, like it just felt like Belgium knew what was where they wanted to go tactically with the ball almost at every turn. And I think it's hard to play. It's hard to have swagger when everything
0: you're being suffocated.
1: Right. Everywhere you look, like, oh, that dude now. Right?
0: Yeah.
1: So I don't know. Maybe that's right. You know, I read, I don't even know, 4,000 words about how the team was submarined by the president's phone call or whatever. Like, I don't know, man. Like, maybe you're right.
0: Sure.
1: I don't know. But I think, really, it's just the same story as it's been every time, which is you get to a level where you're in against the elite, and you got to be elite, and you're not. You're just not. As much as we want it to be true, they're not. Which, you know, isn't a crime.
0: No, but, it's not. I think there was a level of excitement for soccer in this country, and I think everyone was hungry for it to just last a couple more days, and it didn't.
1: Yeah.
0: And you know, listen, the whole point about, you know, I don't think Belgium needed any more reason to get up for the game, but I mean, the entire talk for 48 hours was about the red card reversal and the president calling the president of FIFA, and then FIFA having to say, well, this isn't real corruption coming from the most corrupt sport. Like, so you're just like, man, we kind of look like jerks again on the world stage, and we don't really have a right to look like jerks because we're not very good. But, like, we had fun for that. Like, and, like, listen, man, I don't know where you watched the game.
1: Home.
0: This last one, but I'm talking about, you know, their the previous game when we were all at Banshee. That was an atmosphere that outside of Sabres playoff hockey, I have not, like, that was really the atmosphere in downtown Buffalo. Yep. It was another Sabres playoff game. So I think the desire to just kind of have that back, have something else in the dog days before, you know, training camp and the NFL season kicks off. At least here, but I'm just thinking everywhere in the country.
1: Yeah, right. No, for sure. I definitely feel that. I mean, I did not realize that the schedule today was afternoon games.
0: Yes.
1: And so I noticed, you know, early in the Argentina-Egypt game, I'm like, oh. And I look, oh, four. Wait, this has to mean there's no games tonight. What?
0: Yeah.
1: I'm not ready for this to become, it's like when you get late into the Stanley Cup playoffs and some, you know, you sometimes go two nights in a row. What do you mean there's no hockey tonight?
0: Right.
1: That's about where I, because all I have watched since this started, when it's on, is this.
0: Yeah.
1: I go, okay, who's playing? What time? I'm here for all the pregame stuff. Like, mostly. I had to bail out on the early stuff yesterday because it was just like people screaming about wanting to make waffles and stuff. And I was just like, oh my God, I can't do this. This is a little much right now. But, you know, mostly Rebecca Lowe and Zlatan and Henri, like, it's been excellent.
0: I would agree.
1: The coverage.
0: Yeah, the coverage has been great. The post-game coverage has been good.
1: To not have matches tonight, I'm like, oh.
0: Yeah.
1: No.
0: Yeah.
1: What am I going to do, watch baseball?
0: I know. Not again, hopefully. Right. No, it's there's a level of disappointment. And now the other part of it, too, is it felt easy to sort of get up for the U.S. games. Now I'm like, I'm going to have to root for Norway.
1: Yeah, whatever. Yeah, I mean.
0: I
1: don't think I have.
0: Maybe Argentina. Maybe I can convince myself that I can get behind the Messi thing. But, I mean, what a game that was today. That's the other part of this, too, during the knockout stage. Like, you're the only not competitive good,
1: not
0: game.
1: Dramatic.
0: Yeah,
1: game.
0: There was just, like, everything's been dramatic and competitive, and that was just that was Boise. You know, that was Boise State versus Bama is really what it felt like most of that game.
1: Yeah, and that you know, like, I saw our buddy Sam Monson tweeting about this, like, to lose like you lost last night or lose like Egypt lost tonight or this afternoon. Like, what's the worst beat? And he's basically like, like, they're both terrible.
0: Yeah.
1: Like,
0: yeah.
1: Whichever one you don't endure, you think, I would have rather had the other one.
0: Totally.
1: Right. But it went, you know, if they had gotten to penalties or something, and
0: there would have been a dramatic.
1: Somebody hits the bar and they lose, we're like, oh,
0: we're heartbroken.
1: Lost 4-0.
0: Yes. Yeah. But right? I don't think, to be honest with this team, I think the embarrassing thing was the worst thing. If they gut wrenchingly lost, I mean, everybody here, I mean, we're, you know, Bills and Sabres fans. I mean
1: good
0: get
1: job,
0: in line.
1: Boys. Right.
0: Get in line. Yeah, but, like, hey, that's a hell of a run. You feel like you have something to like, there is real momentum to build off of.
1: Yeah.
0: I think we were kind of really finding some momentum, and that just felt like a bit of a, you know, a gut punch.
1: So, I don't know. Like, everybody, you mentioned Carey Lloyd. I saw Lawless right after the match ended last night, and, you know, he's not always my cup of tea.
0: Agreed.
1: But he makes the point again that we've been hearing for forever, and Michael make a joke about how an old editor of his, when he worked at the DNC in Rochester, would say, soccer, the fastest growing sport in North America for the last 30 years. Because, like, you know, we're always trying to get the game some traction or something. And, you know, so Lawless uses that phrasing. I think they brought people under the tent. Like, I don't know, man, like, I'm under the tent.
0: Yeah.
1: Like, I'm here already. I mean, I'm not speaking for – I'm sure there are a lot of people who have never watched it and got into it. And I don't know. Like, are they gone forever? Or were they curious enough to be back the next time the next cycle starts up? I mean, I hope so. Because I hate all the talk about how, you know, it's so damaging. There's plenty of fans. Like, it's not like, you know, soccer. I think MLS is probably healthier than it's ever been. It seems like it from a distance. I mean, I don't know. It's like, and I don't know. The idea that soccer needs needs our help in some way, like needs society's help.
0: Yeah.
1: Is just, I mean, I remember hearing that like when like Franz Beckenbauer was playing for the New York Cosmos. All right. Like I'm old. And so you don't even know what I'm talking about. Yeah. North American Soccer League. Pele played for the New York team too. So it's not like, I don't know, at some crisis point.
0: Definitely not.
1: You know, could they use to find their way to develop an elite
0: anyone
1: talent?
0: Yeah.
1: Yeah.
0: Well, they were talking about this morning. You looked on their roster. There might not be one player that's developed in North America. If you're good and you're American, you've been trained elsewhere. And I think that's also, like you, I was kind of reading through some, you know, rage reading today.
1: Yeah.
0: And there was a piece about how in Europe, you know, if you're a 14-year-old, you get your way in
1: academy.
0: And they're paying you.
1: Yeah.
0: And instead in the U.S., your parents got to pay 15 grand a year to get into that academy. Yeah. And there, I think that's the difference. And it everywhere else in the world, part of the reason why soccer is such a popular sport right from the, like from when you're born until you're an adult is you can, it costs
1: access.
0: Whatever a ball is. You can play barefoot with a wall. And I think that that's the one thing about the U.S. And I mean, you and I could talk about youth sports till we're, you know, I mean, it has become a breeding ground of private equity, money, pay to play. You've got to, I mean, I see stuff where it's like, you're paying thousands of dollars for photos now. It's just like, it's gotten to a point in the U.S. where, and it's at a high point in this sport specifically.
1: It's big business. Yeah. Yeah. I've made this point only a few times and mostly on social media, but traveling, this is 5 or 6 years old. I don't know. Some of these places maybe have already run their course because they were too ambitious, but the number of facilities / even compounds that I saw driving across the Midwest 5 and 6 summers ago while I was running Owen around to South Dakota and Des Moines and wherever else we're going, like most towns had facilities that were like for the, it's the big little league in town.
0: Yep.
1: And it's like state of the art. Like it's comes with a price tag.
0: Right.
1: And that has happened to a lot of youth sports, I think. Like the charm of, you know, signing a waiver and giving $50 for the ice cream shop jersey it feels, you know, pretty
0: and,
1: antiquated.
0: You know, selling chocolate for fundraising to, you know, for 4 years. Yeah, it's just, those days feel to me long gone.
1: Yeah. So there's a variety of challenges. But, yeah, obviously, bummer. I'm still going to want to watch. I'm legitimately.
0: Oh yeah.
1: I don't want to go overboard and say I'm mad that there aren't games on tonight. But I was surprised to find out everything is happening in the afternoon today, and we've got to wait until the actual quarterfinals for there to be more action after today. What do we got? Switzerland and somebody tonight starting
0: at 4 o'clock.
1: At 4 o'clock. Yeah. There's a match on.
2: Colombia.
1: Thank you, Dan. And that'll wrap up this round of 16. So, you know, fun time. I don't know if it's not something we usually take a lot of calls on. But if you have any thoughts on the experience of watching this U.S. men's national team, Nate and I are totally here for it. You know, again, from a no expertise, really, just watching like you watched, maybe a little more, maybe a little less. I don't know. But it's been great. And the pageantry of the whole tournament has been fantastic. And I sort of grossly underestimated how much I'd care about it being in
0: North
1: America.
0: Would agree.
1: I was just sort of like, yeah, I was more hung up on access to tickets and then, you know, quadrupling or 10 timesing the bus transport from Manhattan to Meadowland, whatever. I think it's been awesome. The spectacle of it has been incredible, I think. Just as I say that, here's a shot of Vancouver getting ready for this Switzerland-Columbia game where this is going to be played. And, I mean, it just looks incredible.
0: The other part, too, that I was maybe most excited about in the lead-up to that game yesterday is I was like, these guys, I feel like maybe have never been in a stadium quite like Seattle. Especially in North America, like, Seattle Stadium is place rocks.
1: Yeah.
0: And they just never really could get going in that game. I mean, at the first goal, that place was shaking. Cameras were shaking. But, yeah, they gave us 10 seconds of excitement, basically.
1: Right.
0: you know, it's 3 days of buildup in 10 seconds of excitement.
1: Right. We will not, despite how this opening 20 minutes has sounded, spend all day talking about soccer. It just felt like the thing to lead with, given how invested we both were as fans in it, and that the U.S. men's national team ride is over now after the loss last night to Belgium. We're certainly looking forward to connecting with Nate here on the Sabres offseason so far and how he's feeling about the potential for anything significant to happen between now and training camp. So we'll get into that. We got Marcel Louis-Jacques, who's also a big soccer honk, but on the Dolphins primarily, coming your way at 4. And on hockey, we'll have Luke Fox from Sportsnet, one of their hockey writers who's been a pretty regular guest of ours. He will be on with us at 5. So we'll sort of tap into that because there's still – I talked to Greg Wyshynski yesterday, Nate, and like the first thing he said is I had a little bit of a woe is me, like where it's July 6th and nothing really happened. Like none of the big moves have happened, and – I think there's still a chance some, if not all of them, happen. So, like, stay tuned.
0: Yeah.
1: We might have a hockey summer where everyone isn't just drinking moose head at their cottages. Like, they're actually engaged and doing business. It
0: sounds great.
1: I'm not down on it. I don't say that with any judgment cast whatsoever. Anyway, 803-0550 is the number if you want to get in on the soccer or on the hockey conversation we're about to have. Love to have you. Told you the guests. Nate Geary, in for Mike. I'm the Bulldog. Thanks for listening to WGR.
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6: 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I was booked on the Deitch Podcast before the Taylor Swift phenomenon. 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
8: I felt like they lost the game before they even stepped out onto the pitch. And I'm not sure why, and I don't know the reasons, but just from the beginning, just chasing, tentative, scared, just not confident on the ball. And I think big-time players, you wanted some of those big-time players to step up in big moments. And I got to be honest, you know, I was a bit disappointed with Christian Pulisic. I think whether he wants to be the star of this team or not, we didn't see enough from him in this particular game and really the whole World Cup.
9: That is Fox Soccer commentator Carly Lloyd after yesterday's crashing-to-earth thud of the U.S. men's national team, the 4-1 defeat at the hands of Belgium last night. So the book is closed on the U.S. anyway, but, of course, the tournament will continue for another week and a half or so. I think the 19th is the date of the final, if I have my... My memory serves. Anyways, welcome back. Glad to have you with us today. Nate Geary is sitting in for Mike Shope. Today, I am the Bulldog, and we made it through the 4th of July weekend, which means we made it through July 1st, which means we made it through the NHL draft.
10: Yeah.
9: We made it through the NHL trade window, which is usually at its most active around all of those events. And here we sit on July 7th, and... Normally, I would feel almost 100% confident in saying,
10: this is it.
9: Close it up.
10: Yeah.
9: My team's on the floor, coach. we're all set here. But I think Mike has made the same point I mentioned Greg Wyshynski made to me yesterday, that Dylan Larkin hasn't been traded. Jason Robertson's situation is not settled.
10: Yes.
9: He's filed for arbitration, but he doesn't have a contract yet, and Dallas may still want to move him.
10: I'm not unconvinced that the Leo Carlson thing isn't going to spurn Ducks to do something, or if
9: or somebody else.
10: Right.
9: Yeah, like there was reporting at the time the Leo Carlson offer sheet from Philadelphia to Carlson, I think that was Friday, and there was word right away that there were as many as four teams that were sort of in touch with Carlson's camp that were pondering a move. And now there aren't 20 or even maybe three or four Leo Carlsons out there to offer sheet, so maybe him being a target, a team isn't ready to pivot to someone else and try the same tactic, but maybe they are. So maybe that, if there's a domino effect of offer sheets, great. Even if just this one,

0: causes this. What does Philadelphia do if they don't get that? Do they go big? Are they suddenly engaged in Dylan Hunter or Dylan Larkin conversation? And does that break something loose? So like the big names are still out there: Larkin, Robertson. I don't know. It sort of feels to me like Toronto might be safely keeping Matthew Nyes at this point, but who knows? Hellebuck is still the one that I think. I feel like I heard the most about the Sabres attached to Hellebuck. And very little else of real. There was a little dalliance, I think, around the draft with Jason Robertson because they were holding the 4th and 20th pick. And they're like, wow, maybe there's a team that can go, you know, swing for the fences with a big trade there. And that didn't happen. But Hellebuck has felt like, to me, like the most realistic target. And I still feel Elliot Friedman said as much on his final 32 Thoughts podcast of the season. Like he's going dark anyway. I guess, you know, emergency reporting and podcasting notwithstanding, if big things do happen. But at the end of his most recent, and I said last podcast of the trade slash free agent season, he made a point to say, I still think something's going to happen with Connor Hellebuck. That there's a divorce imminent there. Like he wants to leave. He's not rattling loudly and making a lot of noise about it, but the Jets want to just solve that situation.
1: I never was like super into the idea of trading for Hellebuck, but I'm of the mind that I do think Yarmo has played this really well, because I think maybe not pushed to, but could have convinced himself that let's just trade the 4th. Mm-hmm. Let's just make this. We have to make a move. And I just think it looks like the Jets overplayed their hand a little bit. And right now it's between Carolina, and it looks like Carolina and Buffalo are the only two teams mm-hmm. in on Hellebuck. And it's, to me, obvious that if you're the Jets, you want what the Sabres have. I mean, in terms of prospects and what they can give back, young pieces, it's the Sabres. So I think he's found himself in a situation where if he does get Hellebuck, it'll be for, a lot less than what he would have done 5 days ago. So I do think that's good work.
0: If a trade happens, that has to almost be right. That would be the case. That he waited him out. Even wondered, you know, because we've been in here, Mike and myself, for 23 of these July 1st.
1: Uh-huh.
0: And there's a lot of scar tissue there because not much happens usually, right? Very lonely days sitting in here, trade deadline in the NHL and free agency day in the NHL. And I for sure would have been, I don't think even just tempted is the word. I think I almost assuredly would have treated the 4th overall pick like I found money on the street, which is dumb. I recognize that it's dumb. But I would have wanted to do something to make my team better. I've made a great trade to get rid of Bowen Byram because I had to do that. I did the best I could in the Tuck situation, you know, short of paying him what he wanted, which they were never going to do. But show me how you're improving. That's the question. Like I also like the kids, right? I also think the goaltending was excellent. It was the strength of the team last year. I know what happened in the playoffs, mm-hmm. but we're talking about 13 games versus 82. And so I don't need to do a goalie trade like Connor Hellebuck myself either. What happens to me, Nate, is the longer you go without making a significant add, and the more I feel like I'm watching other teams around me take their swings, and I worry about when's my move? Like, well, I didn't really want to do this goalie trade, but I guess if it's all I can do, I guess sure. Where was the goalie trade?
1: I'm with you in that. Like, I don't know. I don't think a trade to make a trade makes a lot of sense to me. He's, what, 34, 33, 34, yeah. Hellebuck? And, I mean, look, I mean, Freddie Anderson had the season he had. He was 36, 37 years old last year. Bobrovsky just signed. He's 37. To me, it's not like you can't get a couple of seasons of elite-level goaltending if you decide to make this trade for Hellebuck now. I think we all got into a situation with Tuck. I was listening to the morning show today, and I think there's a lot of ways you could have convinced yourself that Alex Tuck and keeping him around made the most sense to me. And if the Sabres really weren't willing to go to 8, but they were at 7, and it was 10 and maybe a little more than 10, I don't really know what the difference of the 8th year would have been to me if that was going to...
0: I know what you mean.
1: And if you are the Sabres and Tuck signs for 10-5... and you say, what about 10-2-5 on 8 years and the difference here? I'm not saying that he wouldn't take it, but I think people would have looked at it and said he left the team that he'd rooted for as a kid for 250. Like, okay.
0: It's enough to make you wonder how far earnest the Sabres really were about wanting to get it done.
1: Yeah.
0: Right? Because, I think the same way. Like, if they really wanted to do it, then they could have bridged that gap somehow, some ways. So if you're already that far down the road, okay, just suck it up. But I think that's what makes me wonder, like, did they have reason to think that pivots were readily available, right? We'll be active in the trade market, but then they still ended up not liking the prices, so... What they've done is they didn't like the price of anything, so they're not buying anything.
1: Yeah.
0: Which you can't really do in pro sports and hold your head up and say, we're still working toward winning the Stanley Cup. Like, you got to do things.
1: They don't have a bad contract on the books either.
0: That's right.
1: They're not in a position where they're like, we can't add another bad contract.
0: Right.
1: They're just not. But
0: I mean, they've got the Skinner buyout that's still hanging around.
1: I think that's the one thing that put them in a situation this year where it was like, well, we need Benson on the long-term deal now. They shipped out Bo Byram, and I think where I get to is I don't know that there was really a scenario for me where I was going to be in on them keeping that fourth overall pick and using it on a player. If I'm going to say that I'm frustrated in one area, it's that they could have moved a high-quality asset that wasn't a player. I mean, in theory, it was going to be Bo Byram, but like you weren't moving anyone else off of your roster. And that number four overall pick, and I've heard Paul say this a lot, and I do subscribe to this thinking, which is the fourth overall pick is whoever you selected. If that team wanted him or they wanted somebody else, all you're doing is giving them the choice to make that selection. I don't think the Sabres are going to move out their fourth overall pick they just drafted. I don't know. I'm of the point that I was disappointed that pick was used.
0: Yeah.
1: I'm disappointed both were used. I thought both packaging both of those up and going to get a legitimate player, and then you can talk about smaller trades with Quinn or McLeod if those are guys you're trying to move out. I'm glad they didn't use one of them on Vinny Trocheck or something, but I still am of the mind. I'm like, this is I can always get behind. We want to stay competitive now. We think the, quote, window is open. But doesn't it feel a little exactly what the Bills do right now? Which is, we don't want to be the Rams. We don't want to put ourselves in position where we want to keep the window open as long as we can.
0: Right.
1: But
0: what
1: there
0: good
1: becomes
0: is the window
1: a
0: being
1: point.
0: Open if you never get to fly through it?
1: Right.
0: Right.
1: Right.
0: Yeah.
1: So that's my only thought is it. And that was the first thing that came to my mind when Bo Byram wasn't signing here. And even if he was, you were never giving him $12.5 million. Never.
0: Right.
1: That trade makes all the sense in the world to me. But I think the Tuck thing, it automatically brought me back to, we don't want to be the Rams when you're Brandon Bean. And look at the position they're in now, which is they haven't gotten to a Super Bowl, and their quarterback's going to be 30 years old this year, and the general manager is already through his first coach, now he's on to his second coach, and now there's a lot of pressure. And getting through and making the playoffs and changing players around the league's perspective of you is a really important start for this team. But the next move to me is the most important move for Yarmo because they've got a U.S. hockey player on this team, and everyone else seems to be wanting to get out of Canada and wanting to get out of these small markets. I've got to use it while I've got it. And Tage is still in his prime, and Hellenius looked the part in a big way in the playoffs, and so did Östlund. And maybe we're all overreacting because, you know, Jiří Kulík is going to be this team's number one center, and he's a 30-goal scorer that played seven games last year. And that could be totally viable.
0: Yep.
1: I think they believe that, by the way. I think they believe that.
0: I have thoughts on that I hope I remember to get to after the break. Let's take a break. 803-0550. He's Nate Geary in for Mike today. I am the Bulldog. Lines are open. 803-0550 is the number. We'll get to some calls, too, after this on WGR.
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12: No, really, things are going great in here. Well, welcome back into the show. Nate Geary in for Mike Shope. I'm the Bulldog. I can't remember stuff I said.

0: than 8 4 minutes ago, which is,
1: usually
0: that's how it works, actually.
1: Yes.
0: 803-0550 is the number. Ron, first up this segment. Hi, Ron. Thanks for calling. You're on the air here on WGR.
2: Hey, good afternoon. Go Sabres. You know, I like the Sabres offseason here because I think Yarmo is a bit more of a patient here, patient guy waiting for the right move. You don't see a ton of moves being made out here other than some big signings. I don't think we have to go after Kane is like, oh, let's just do this. But I want to talk about Tuck. A lot of people think this loss of Tuck is like, oh, his leadership, this and that. Yes, but I think Thompson and Dahlin's the captain. I think we have enough players on the team who've been around long enough that can replace that leadership. If anything, if Tuck was such a great leader, that would have rubbed off on a lot of these guys. And going the two rounds last year, a lot of experience. So I think the losing Tuck's experience and his leadership and all that stuff is being a little overplayed. We're going to miss his points and goals for sure, but hopefully one of these guys like Helenius or a couple of them make up for all that. But also we got too many forwards. So what two or three forwards will not make this team? So we have to move somebody. And I'll hang up and listen, but I want to know who you think won't be here.
0: That's the thing. I've mentioned this a few times. Pretty late in Wednesday's show last week, that was July 1st, that was free agency day, and Yarmo had his news conference at 4 o'clock and basically sounded like he was heading to the cottage, which kind of freaked me out. Again, scar tissue from 20 of these. But we eventually got around to making a lineup, right? Like, what do the lines look like? And we forgot Osland. Mm. Like, I didn't have a spot for Osland because he's not centering my fourth line.
1: Nope.
0: Right? Kulik and Norris are up top. McLeod is still here. And like that, so I put the centers down and I started filling in wingers. And I'm like, we got done. No Osland. This is why you make a trade.
1: And also,
0: you move one or two of these guys out.
1: Patrick Names came to that. Add Kane's name. You're right. To this name. You're like, where is he going?
0: That's been in the wind, right?
1: Yeah.
0: Luke,
1: who's going to be on
0: Luke
1: today?
0: Fox,
1: yeah.
0: It's like he wrote. Like he's hearing. I don't think I want to directly ask him who's
1: yeah,
0: hearing
1: right.
0: that from.
1: But, who's telling you?
0: But okay. I'm not even sure. As desperate as I am for
1: a move,
0: I don't know
1: that's not the move
0: how much
1: I'm yearning over.
0: I don't know if I love that. The thing about Tuck to me, I would say it this way. Any one of the guys. Oh, it was Kulik that I wanted to say something about.
1: I knew it.
0: But it works in this whole context that I'm about to bring up. The kid's. Some combination of the young guys here. Quinn can even be included in this. Benson. Everyone could elevate a little bit more, and you're gonna replace the production. What I'm wondering about it, leadership. Sure, how do Dahlin and Thompson really feel about Tuck leaving?
1: Right.
0: I know what they're going to say when they get
1: Me
0: here
1: too.
0: For training camp.
1: Yep.
0: But like, do they feel like the Sabres just did what the Sabres kind of have
1: always
0: had a reputation
1: do.
0: For always
1: yeah.
0: doing,
1: yeah.
0: which is letting some of the secret sauce or all of the secret sauce go. And I think a big part of their breakthrough last year was how hard they competed
1: yeah.
0: all the time. And I think you have to have 100% buy-in to get that. And if any of those guys are wondering about the commitment of the organization because they let Tuck leave, I think that's a concern that's realistic. It doesn't have to be. It could be fine. But I'm just a little. I need to see it.
1: I wonder if the immediate move of re-signing Benson maybe washes 85% of that concern away, which is like, hey, listen, we've got young guys that need to get paid. We're prioritizing Zach Benson. And then the first thing he says is, listen, I probably could have asked for more, but I didn't. I want to keep this thing going. I want to give this team flexibility. And I think right now they have arguably one of the best contracts in the NHL in Tage Thompson. I think
0: Matthias Samuelsson, too.
1: I think isn't part of the conversation, and I guess this is the riskiest part of the conversation, which is, I think they're banking on Josh Norris playing more games for them next year and being a bigger impact and being their highest paid forward.
0: Right.
1: Because he needs to be.
0: Thoughts and prayers on that.
1: I know.
0: I mean, I'm so nervous about that.
1: He was the guy to me that made the most sense in a Hellebuck trade. Like, the most sense.
0: If you could offload that contract.
1: I would do it in a heartbeat.
0: Yeah. All right, he's Nate Geary, in for Mike. We've got some football on the way, both kinds, actually, because Marcel Louis-Jacques is a big U.S. men's national team fan, just a big soccer fan in general. But primarily, we're going to talk to him. He's ESPN's Dolphins reporter. So
1: and Tua, did you see Tua? 79th ranked player, by the way, in the top 100?
0: We got to go. Marcel coming up right after this on WGR.
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4: World Cup round of 16 wrapping up this afternoon as Switzerland and Colombia about to get started. They will face Argentina as they won earlier today, coming back from down 2-0 to defeat Egypt 3-2, moving on to the quarterfinals. To hockey, Red Wings center Dylan Larkin has not expanded on his three-team trade list, according to Helena St. James of the Detroit Free Press. Larkin, who has full no-move protection that he must waive in order to be traded, has a list consisting of just the Florida Panthers, Vegas Golden Knights, and Minnesota Wild. Meanwhile, the Toronto Maple Leafs hiring former longtime Senators forward Daniel Alfredson as an associate head coach. To football, Mike Garofolo of NFL Network reporting that the Tampa Bay Buccaneers are still relatively far apart in negotiations with quarterback Baker Mayfield, also reporting that the Buccaneers are in no rush to get a contract done. To baseball, MLB games on the docket today. Yankees and Rays at 6:40. Mets taking on the Royals at 7:10. It's Red Sox and White Sox at 7:40. Same time for Guardians and Twins. Meanwhile, the Blue Jays and Giants square off at 9:45. 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I'm Derek Kramer. 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
7: vanilla?
6: The fake vanilla.
7: The creamy vanilla without sand and dirt in it?
5: It's Mike Shope.
7: I like that
6: sand
7: one.
6: Sand and dirt. The beans?
7: Yeah.
6: The
7: yes.
6: Specks?
7: Yes.
6: Are the problem?
7: It's granular.
6: The actual what vanilla is? The absolute worst take you've ever had. Because it's on different levels of offensiveness.
8: I have a lot of questions. Number one, how dare you?
5: And the Bulldog.
7: Maybe when you first made the ice cream, they were interested in making it, I don't know, good, and added cream to it to make it creamy, like thus ice cream, not ice sand. Ice gravel.
6: People, what do we even do?
7: I mean, what are we talking about?
6: Help.
9: Police! Help! Police! 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
7: I don't really know how to explain it, but sitting here while Derek was doing the update, the very end of that little bit, that open there, went through my head. The guy, the kid yelling, cool beans, and I had no way to know what Dan is about to play on the show as an open for the hour, but in my head, what is that? Just a weird coincidence. Let's move on. Glad to have you with us here on a Tuesday. Nate Geary in for Mike Shope today. I remain the Bulldog. Good to have you with us, and even happier to welcome in on the West Her Hotline, Marcel Louis-Jacques, the fine ESPN reporter for the Miami Dolphins and also a big soccer fan at that. So I guess we'll lead off, Marcel, with any kind of a postmortem you care to provide. I realize now, by the way, that the first time I reached out to you, I asked Nate last Wednesday, like, hey, you're going to be in on Tuesday with me. You mind reaching out to Marcel? I don't have his number. Zach's on vacation, yada, yada. And I texted you right in the middle of the U.S. game against Bosnia. And I, as soon as I did, I thought, oh, what did I just do? I don't need to be bothering this man to come on my radio show while he's trying to watch soccer. But anyway, you got back to us, and here you are. Tough one last night, to put it mildly, I guess.
10: Oh, my goodness, man. Like, I don't even know where to begin other than this is just not the team that we've been watching for the past month. And I say month, like, dating back to the pre-tournament friendlies where there is an established style of play. There was aggression. There was a want to. Like, they seem different. And even when they played Germany, a team that clearly has more talent, they still weren't afraid to try to establish the tempo and establish the pace of the game. And we just didn't see that. Last night we saw a team that looked scared to play. And from the opening jump, Belgium swung first. Belgium swung often, and we did not have a counter whatsoever. So it was embarrassing to watch. That was one of I don't think I'm being a prisoner of the moment in saying that was probably the most embarrassing display from the United States men's soccer team that we've seen in recent memory. Just no juice, no fight, no redeemable individual performances. Back to the drawing board, and I guess we'll see you in another 4 years.
7: How much is attributable to the step up in competition? I mean, they're playing the ninth-ranked team in the world, which is, you know, better quality than they'd seen to that point. Like, I tend to wash a lot of it away to that. I think it's hard to find your swagger and your attack when it feels like every time you try to make a third pass, there's somebody in the lane. Like, I thought mostly it looked like Belgium had played Pochettino's teams 50,000 times or something. They were just everywhere.
10: Yeah, you know, I'm not going to discount Belgium's quality at all. That's a good team that had not been playing like it throughout the tournament, but they did just really turn it on New Zealand to end the group stages, and there's still a lot of quality on that team. But that's why I bring up the Germany match. I know it was, you know, technically a friendly, but everybody's starters were playing. And nobody, no European team wants to lose to the United States ever in any competition. So they're going to try. They were trying. And they didn't look lost. It didn't look like the moment was too big for them. And last night, it just looked like it was too big for them. Like they've never played, they're playing two different sports last night. So I get, I get that we're playing, you know, group stages, they're playing, 20 low 20s or 40 whatever ranked team in the world, and for the most part those teams were scared of the United States. You know, Bosnia playing five at the back, you know, Australia playing park the bus style football, but Turkey and Belgium, they're not scared of the United States at all, and they're not going to adjust their play style based on what the U.S. can do. They're going to try to take it to us, and they did.
1: They definitely did. I guess I'd love your thoughts on the aftermath for Christian Pulisic, because he's been wearing a good amount of the blame for the better part of 12 hours now, 24 hours, and I think a lot of it is probably earned. He right from the first kick. I mean, he just it did not look good for him. He looked outmatched in that game, but it had been kind of a tumultuous start to the tournament, the injury in the first game after a good first half. Overall, what were your thoughts on what I think most of us were hoping is the face of U.S. men's soccer? And I think it's crazy how one game, and maybe it was the build-up to this game and then the actual performance itself, but feels like, I don't know about him now.
10: We're not on fraud watch anymore. It is a all-out alert. It is a fraud alert. You know, it's not tornado watch. Like, the tornado is here. The fraudulence is here. It's just every single time he needs to step up to the moment and be the guy and be Captain America, be the LeBron of soccer, whatever. He falters in the moment. And, like, brother, you can't be hurt every time.
1: Yeah.
10: You can't limp off injured every single time, man. Like, eventually you got to be able to get through. Like, you have to tough through it. Clint Dempsey's out here playing, or was out there playing with a broken nose, wobbly legs, and still comes through for the United States, came through for the United States. So as far as I'm concerned, I can't put Christian in the Dempsey, in the Landon Donovan, even the Josie out the door conversation of greatest American soccer players. So it was really disappointing to see from him last night. The quality was not there. The effort wasn't even there, man. Like, his movement off the ball, I thought, was lacking. It was not decisive. It was not instinctive. So I'm stuttering here because I'm still a little upset after watching that performance. But, like, I just don't think he is what we thought he was.
7: Yeah.
10: Simply put, he's not what we thought he was. And he's shown it to us time and time again. It's about time that we believed it.
7: Yeah. Well, moving on to I don't know, cheerier topics.
1: The Dolphins.
7: How about the Dolphins, yeah. Marcel? What's going on in Miami?
10: That's the cheerier topic. That's how low the U.S. has made things.
7: I mean, we can all figure out that there's a rebuild happening, but the quarterback choice sort of flew in the face of that somewhat, at least to me. What are your thoughts on how the spring and summer so far have gone for Miami?
10: It looks like a work in progress. I have decided after the events of the past two seasons that when this team shows me who they are, I'm going to believe them. But in this case, I will delay my judgment because it's a whole new group of receivers for Malik Willis, none of whom are necessarily, you know, starting quality on a contending team, I think is fair to say.
7: Mm-hmm.
10: So it's a big learning process throughout the spring. I did think that he had moments where he certainly could have been better. He could have been more accurate. I didn't think he looked like any sort of world beater in the spring. But again, he's still kind of learning the team, learning the scheme, learning the people's name around the building even. So I'm willing to give him the benefit of the doubt until pads come on and joint practices begin. You know, there was a funny little made-up competition, I thought, during OTAs and minicamp that, you know, Quinn Ewers was challenging for a starter spot. I would not go that far. I'm not going to go that far.
7: Mm-hmm.
10: But I think he will prove to be a high-level backup. This is going to be Malik Willis's team for this year.
7: And how bullish on him? I know you just said, like, what he looked like in minicamp. The work he did in Green Bay, like, was it worth what Miami has paid him, what he did in part-time duty last year?
10: Yeah, so I think you can look at it from a couple angles, right? Like, first of all, these are two guys that spent every day around him for the past 2 years in John Eric Sullivan and Jeff Hafley. So if they've seen him and they've seen him practice, they've seen him away from just the sample size in game that the rest of the world saw, and they decided this is a guy who can win games for us, then I think we have to value that. But also a little bit of it could be, this is just the devil we know, right? Like if you're Hafley and you're Sullivan, this is the devil we know. We know what to expect with Malik Willis instead of taking a chance on Kyler Murray, taking a chance on another free agent quarterback or trying to trade for Sam Darnold or da-da-da-da. Like, okay, I know what we're getting out of Malik. I don't want to play this game. We're already behind the eight ball a little bit in terms of scouting. Why don't we just go with the guy we know? So, like I said, there's a couple different ways to look at it there. But overall, I think they're really confident in Malik Willis. You know, his rushing ability, it's just a dynamic that we have not seen from the Dolphins at that position over the past few years. And I think that alone, that's going to help even the odds a little bit and make up for some of the shortcomings of the rest of this offense. And there are shortcomings, without question. But I think it's a tough spot for him this season. Obviously, there's not a lot of talent on either side of the ball, not a lot of competitive talent on either side of the ball. And obviously, he's going to be working up against the number one pick and the Arch Manning and Tank March for Arch and you know, Dick Sellers, all that conversation. Like, it's going to be a tough year for him, I think. But, you know, it's an opportunity that I think he's deserved, and he – at least at the podium, sounds ready for.
1: Well, let me ask you, because I'm never, and I mean, listen, you spent time here in Buffalo, but like there was a lot of years here in Buffalo where there was talks of a rebuild, but never a full tear it down and try to build it back up. And I thought that there were signs that the Dolphins were ready to fully do that, right? I mean, obviously you were walking from Tyreek Hill after the injury and everything. But then the trade of Jaylen Waddle matched with the extension for Devon Achane. And listen, Achane's a great player, and he was either getting paid or he was getting traded. I guess I look at it and I say, one move and then the other one, to me, doesn't speak of a franchise that fully has agreed to saying, and listen, it doesn't matter if you're a new head coach, new GM, everyone's sort of on the clock, especially when you have the ownership that the Miami Dolphins has. I'm sure Stephen Ross isn't looking at this thing and saying, yeah, I'm ready to sit around and watch two-win teams for the next 2 years and, you know, tank for the number one quarterback. But to me, it stinks of a move that a Malik Willis and a Devon Achane could win you a game in December that gets you out of the sweepstakes of the first or second overall pick, and then you're in a position which it feels like a lot of these teams that always middle or are bad, but never bad enough to truly change the dynamic of their franchise. Where do you stand on that? Like, is this a full rebuild? And if so, help me make sense of you signing a running back.
10: This is a rebuild. I know what they've been saying. I know they don't like to use the term, but actions speak louder than words. And like, neither of these guys are BSers. And that's one thing I've really enjoyed about covering them these past few months. They are not BSers. If they don't want to tell you something, they're just not going to tell you. But they, neither of them have intentionally been misleading. So I don't think that they're trying to actively tank and lose games. But like, you just traded away or cut all your best players from a season ago. You're not giving any big money to any free agent outside of, you know, Malik Willis, and it's only big money in comparison to what the rest of the guys signed for. And you've identified the guys that you want to rebuild around, and Achane is a guy that they want to rebuild around. I don't think they see this as a multiple-year ordeal. I think they're going to have a lot of money to spend next offseason. They've got some draft capital to spend, and obviously they love what Devon Achane, Aaron Brewer, Patrick Paul, guys like that bring to the table. Like, this is, they think that they can get this team back into competitive spirits sooner rather than later. They just knew, you know, you kind of had to eat your peas first. You got to eat your vegetables, your broccoli and spinach before you get to the steak. So this is a vegetable year for them. But you can't fault Stephen Ross in this regard, right? So over the past, let's call it, since, I mean, 2016, since Chris Greer took over, it's been half measure after half measure, right? Like, you fire Adam Gase and hire Brian Flores, but then you fire Brian Flores and hire Mike McDaniel. You fire Mike McDaniel and Chris Greer this time. It's not just the head coach. It is the coach and the GM. It is a clean house effort to get new ideas, fresh ideas into the building. So I was actually of the mindset that Mike really shouldn't have been fired. I thought the problem was roster construction more so than actual on-field coaching. But I can't fault Stephen Ross for just blowing the entire thing up and saying, we need to reset.
7: Marcel Louis-Jacques, our guest on the West Hur Hotline, Miami Dolphins ESPN reporter, formerly did the same gig here in Buffalo with the Bills. That's how Nate and Marcel know one another going way back. How about the defensive side of the ball? You know, Chop Robinson, Zach Sealer, there's some pass rush juice there, but is there enough for them to even, like, hang in games? Like, what do you make of the defense?
10: Yeah, you know, the secondary is going to be a bit of a struggle, I think, this year. There is a top three that's kind of starting to separate itself in terms of Juju Brents, Chris Johnson, and then it's a question mark. Maybe it's Storm Duck. He had a lot of hype there a season ago. Daryl Baker's got starting experience as well. There's going to be some open competition there, but There are some guys that are starting to elevate, but overall, it's not a very deep group. It doesn't have a lot of starting caliber talent in that group. I think if you get an injury or you get a situation like last year where your corners are dropping like flies, this is pretty easily the worst cornerbacks and secondary room in the NFL. They do have some pass rush acumen, I guess, in terms of Chop Robinson, Zach Sealer had back-to-back, I think, 9 sack seasons in 23 and 24. Josh Uche has a double-digit sack season under his belt. David Ojabo's got some potential. But, again, it's not a lot of consistent, proven starting caliber talent. And that is, you've heard me say that a few times during this conversation, because it's a consistent theme with this team about what they lack and what's going to probably hold them back against a really difficult schedule. The one area that I do think they're going to be pretty good at linebacker, you know, guys like Jordan Brooks, Terrell Dawson, Buffalo's very familiar with, and second round pick Jacob Rodriguez as well. They brought back Willie Gay, who was a training camp darling a season ago, and he didn't really play much in the actual season. So I don't know what coaching staff saw, that we didn't, or vice versa. But I think they're pretty deep there at linebacker. Their idea is, you know, they want to be good against the run. But beyond that, it's – and their defensive line, interior defensive line, is pretty good. Zach Sealer, Kenneth Grant, Jordan Phillips, team's really excited about. Zeke Biggers as well, somehow slimmed down and is still 6'5", 320 pounds or 328 pounds, something like that.
7: That's slimming down, I can get behind right
1: there. Yeah.
7: That's what that is.
10: Yeah. So, like, there's some size. If they want to stop the run, they've got the bodies, they've got the guys to do so. It's stopping the pass that's going to prove a little difficult this season.
1: Marcel, I wanted to just hop back on the offense real quick, because I know you in passing there talked about this group of receivers that really doesn't have like a guy that would be playing on a contending team. Chris Bell's a guy that they get in this last year draft, a guy I liked a lot coming out of Louisville. Maybe I was just looking for it, but I came across a couple of OTA plays where it looked like he was, you know, getting some good connections down the field. Is that a player you've got your eye on this year, as a guy that maybe could alpha his way into sort of being this team's number one wide receiver? Or is it still maybe too early to tell what that pecking order looks like in Miami on offense?
10: Like, I mean, like, he could take it almost by default, like it, almost as just a lack of any other option. The question with him is just going to be when he's ready to really play. We haven't seen him in team drills yet. He's working back from that torn ACL, but this was a guy who was probably a fringe day one pick,
1: yep,
10: or early day two pick before the injury. Miami fans are very familiar with him. He lit them up in Louisville's upset of the Canes last season. Good size, good speed, great after the catch as well. This guy, when you're designing a number one receiver, like, this is what he looks like. This is the size, the speed, the talent combination. Like, that's what it looks like. So I think they're really excited about him. They're also really excited about Caleb Douglas. He's got to get a little bit stronger, still pretty wiry, but the speed is there. The hands have been inconsistent, let's say, during spring ball. But they are excited about him once he gets his body acclimated to the pro level. But I think Chris Bell is definitely somebody to keep an eye on. I want to say I took him in our Dynasty League. I don't remember. If I didn't, then I wanted to. But this is a guy who, if you're in fantasy, if you're looking for some scrappy production late in the draft and you're starting to take flyers, this is the guy who I think you can take a flyer on.
1: And then also, Marcel, you covered a lot of Sean McDermott's tenure here. I wanted to ask you about, obviously, big changes this offseason by Brandon Bean and the Bills. Bean, you talked about, you know, the half measures in Miami, right? One guy, one year it's the GM, the next it's the coach. Well, here in Buffalo, it was not just the GM not going, but it was the GM getting a promotion and the coach going. Overall, your sort of take on the departure of Sean McDermott and the introduction of Joe Brady as this team's head coach, and maybe what your kind of your expectation is for them this season, with a lot of new faces at the Realm, at least on the coaching staff and up top.
10: Yeah, I think it was surprising but not shocking. You know what I'm saying? Like, it's or maybe shocking but not surprising. Either way, I understood the reason why. I understood the why, because if you couldn't make it to the Super Bowl in this year's playoff field in the AFC, then it's like, when are you going to? There's no Lamar. There's no Mahomes. Like, no Burrow. Like, who are you? You had to beat not even Bo Nix. You had to beat Jarrett Stidham. Like, it's, I understand the disappointment and I understand the decision there. I guess that they're hoping, you know, the roster is close. They just needed somebody. They needed somebody to Steve Kerr. They needed a Steve Kerr to the Mark Jackson.
1: Yep.
10: But, you know, one thing I've always respected about Brandon Bean is, you know, his willingness to speak after major moves, after major controversies. Like, you usually are going to hear from him. I am curious how another trade for a pseudo star wide receiver works out there in DJ Moore. Still got kind of question marks about the rest of that receiving room outside of Khalil Shakir. I don't know that I'm a believer in Keon Coleman suddenly snapping back when his new head coach is still his old offensive coordinator. But the beauty of it, man, is you got 17. And I've said this a bunch of times, like, just speaking about Dolphins-Bills matchups, like, I don't care who's hurt, who's rostered, who's on the team, who's playing well, who's in form, who's out of form. It doesn't matter, man. 17 lines up, Bills have a shot. So 17's lining up, you got a shot this season.
7: How do you feel about New England before you go? Do you think arrows all still pointing up, or did the playoffs sort of level them off and a tougher schedule? I don't want to load the question. What do you think of New England?
10: It is a tougher schedule this year. I think that they probably come back down to earth in 2026. I think they definitely took advantage of, I don't want to seem make it seem like it's their fault or they did something wrong, but right. They did take advantage of a weak schedule, of a weak quarterback matchups, of a weak AFC playoff field. And they also took advantage of having a talented head coach in Mike Vrabel. I believe all the, the distractions are probably over at this point. I think that they're still going to rally behind him. I love, obviously, the A.J. Brown trade. That gets them a real receiver that they severely lacked last year, despite a good year from Stephon Diggs. A.J. Brown is a different kind of guy. So I think that it's a close race, and it's definitely a two-team race. Mm-hmm. But I'm taking the Buffalo Bills to win the AFC East.
7: All right, Marcel, thanks so much for the time. Really appreciate it. Sorry about texting you during that soccer match last week, and hopefully we'll catch up.
10: Nah, no worries at all, man.
7: We'll catch up again.
10: No worries at all.
7: We get into camps or into the season sometime. Love talking to you, man. Great job.
10: Absolutely, man. Thanks for having me on. This was fun.
7: That's Marcel Louis-Jacques, ESPN's Miami Dolphin reporter on the Wester Hotline. What are we, scoreless at the hydration break of the first half of this Switzerland-Columbia match. So no score there. Where are we? Vancouver, right?
1: Yes, that's beautiful Vancouver.
7: Yes, okay. Yeah. All right. Well, the segue to talk at least some Bills here for a little bit is there.
1: Isn't it weird that over the last couple of years we've basically exclusively would be talking about the Bills this time of year and really haven't been?
7: It's all fresh.
1: Everything's fresh because we still want to talk about the hockey team in July.
7: Yeah, I was telling my wife the other day, like the run was great.
1: Yeah.
7: Right. We got a month out of that.
1: That we would not have gotten otherwise.
7: But what you get here after that ends is like, oh, we care about the third line center in a way that like we just really didn't. We were dead inside. So that's a gift that continues to give. All right, we'll continue along here. 803-0550 is the number. If you got a thought on anything you've heard so far or want to bring something up, we're open to that too. Nate Geary in for Mike Shope. I am the Bulldog, and you're listening to WGR.
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6: Mike Shope here. I'm still taking the stairs two at a time most days. Didn't even clock it. 2.5 years ago, I would have felt every step, but 30 pounds off at that time actually felt really good. Not just a number on the scale either, a body that stopped arguing with me. Then Paige at Awaken 180 told me a pretty big update. Awaken 180 clients have now crossed 1 million pounds lost. 1 million pounds. I didn't hear some corporate milestone in that. I heard my 30 pounds stacked in with everybody else's. feels really good. Scale after scale, belt notch after belt notch. Somebody finishing week one thinking, this is a program I can manage. That's not one success story. It's thousands of people who stopped waiting and got started. And the number is still climbing. Every week, more people start, more pounds come off, more stories added. Why wait? Do what I did. Make this summer yours. 1 million pounds down and counting. The next story should be yours. 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
4: World Cup round of 16 wrapping up this afternoon. It's Switzerland and Colombia playing the last game of the round. Currently a scoreless tie. Earlier today, Argentina coming back from down 2-0 to defeat Egypt 3-2 and move on to the quarterfinals. To hockey, Red Wings center Dylan Larkin has not expanded on his three-team trade list, according to Helena St. James of the Detroit Free Press, the list containing the Florida Panthers, Vegas Golden Knights, and Minnesota Wild. The Toronto Maple Leafs hiring Daniel Alfredson to become an associate head coach with the Leaf staff. To football, Mike Garofolo of NFL Network reports that the Tampa Bay Buccaneers are far apart in negotiations with quarterback Baker Mayfield and also reporting that the team is in no rush to get a deal done. To the NBA, Jalen Brunson of the Knicks undergoing wrist surgery, according to ESPN's Sham Charania. Brunson will return to basketball activities later on in the summer. This update's brought to you by Paddock Chevrolet. With you for the extra mile since 1935. I'm Derek Kramer. This is WGR.
26: I
0: I think the biggest victory for them last year was obviously making the playoffs. But I think the second biggest victory was they restored respect to the sword. Like, Connor Hellebuck was willing to waive to go there. I think Vincent Trocheck was very interested in going there. That wasn't happening a year ago. The Sabres are a different animal now. They're respected. Hey, that team's pretty good.
7: That is Sportsnet's Elliot Friedman from his podcast, talking about basically what ends up being a bunch of things that have not been done for various reasons by the Sabres in this offseason. We covered some of that earlier. Surely we will revisit it. In fact, I know we will, because in the 5 o'clock hour, Luke Fox from Sportsnet, fine NHL reporter for that outlet, will be joining us on the Western Hotline then at 5. So we'll cover a lot of that stuff and get back into it. For now, I want to spin off of our conversation with Marcel Louis-Jacques, although not so much about the Dolphins. I think we covered that over the 20 minutes or so that we were talking.
1: I've got a brand to uphold. I got my quota has been hit for the month, luckily. Thank you for that, by the way.
7: You're welcome.
1: Yeah.
7: You sound to me like I sort of, the first thing I asked him about was, like, it's a rebuild, but signed Willis. Yeah. You mentioned the running back, and, like, I don't know, do you need to do things to keep up appearances to some extent?
1: Maybe, yeah.
7: Because, you know, I don't know. I feel like if you were interested in trying to get your hands on Arch Manning or something next April.
1: CJ Carr, but yeah, I get
7: okay,
1: it. Yeah,
7: whatever. The top guy. Not whatever.
1: Jerk.
7: Okay,
1: just there's a jerk. There's he's a Notre Dame quarterback. I'm just being a jerk.
7: Of course.
1: Being
7: okay. A jerk. All right. Yeah. That you would, not go get. I don't know. It feels like not the best landing spot for Malik Willis, I guess. But maybe there weren't starting jobs falling out of the sky, I guess.
1: I think the one thing, and we didn't really ask about the coach at all and the GM, and Marcel talked about them kind of being the no BS guys and kind of likes their vibe. The one thing that I always think about the NFL, and, listen, we're on sports radio, we're always the smartest guys in the room. But, like, I look at it, and when a coach and general manager goes somewhere, I'm always on the lookout for, like, what are the smart moves and what are the moves you make when you don't feel there's pressure to win. And a Malik Willis and a Devon Achane extension to me, Bulldog, speak of, hey, we're you guys are going to get a year to turn this thing around and blah, blah, blah. But, like, the clock's ticking and it's the NFL. And you look around the league and, Raheem Morris got what? A year and three quarters and like our two full years, I think, in Atlanta. You just look around the league and you see example of after example of, hey, yeah, we're going to give you a chance to rebuild, but then someone's going to come in and retake over that rebuild. Because let's talk about, like, the other team in the division, the Jets. We're talking about firing Aaron Glenn after, like, week 9 last year of a very clear, that was a break it all down, and then midseason they're trading any asset they could get something back for, the Sauce Gardner trade and the Quinn and Williams trade, and everyone's like, year one, he should be done. In fairness, that's the thing you look for, is like, what's the competency of a coach with a bad roster? You can learn a lot about, if is your coach a tactician, is he keeping you close in games because the scheme is keeping them alive, even though maybe the guys that are playing aren't exactly.
7: Right.
1: So I looked at this and I said, first of all, and I think I said it to you, is this, that's right. Halfley's the guy that won like 4 games in 3 years at Boston College and now has a head coaching job in the NFL. And, it's not like they went out and got Sean McDermott, who you're like, okay, like, Sean's going to go in there and he's the turn it around guy.
7: Mm-hmm. Culture.
1: Right. And so I'm always of the mind of, like, what are the shrewd things that a coach and a general manager come in and they do? And to me, almost always on that list is, are they going to make a dumb signing or a trade for a running back? Are they going to draft a running back in this at 7th overall? And them, listen, again, Achane's a nice player. He was going to not necessarily set the mark, but make a lot of money. To me, if you're trading Waddle, Achane's out the door before Waddle is, and I'm getting a second, a third, and a fifth. And I'm divesting myself of a player that's still in his prime, sure, but is a small, gadgety running back who, I don't know, I just, when they're good, what is he when they're good? I just think it's like, what are the positions, running back and quarterback on offense, that could win you a game on accident that you really shouldn't maybe want to win? But I also, you know, Bulldog too, it's like no team wants to be the one win or we're fighting to not go 0-4. And it could be what the Dolphins are kind of on route to. Marcel's talking about their defensive backfield is not good. I know they traded back into the first round, I believe, with the Bills to get their corner from San Diego State. His name is Johnson. I think his name is escaping me. But
7: No, you're right. Chris Johnson.
1: Chris Johnson, yeah. So, like, their defense is going to be and their offense is going to be but I don't know. The puzzling moves to me was re-signing Devon Achane and bringing in right. Malik Willis, who I just think – at best, Bulldog, at best, he's winning you four football games where you're like, okay, well, we're the fourth pick and the three best quarterbacks are off the board.
7: Yeah, would I have been
1: better off?
7: What
1: does that get you?
7: Yeah.
1: Yeah.
7: You know, you tripped a wire just a little bit for me when you mentioned McDermott. Obviously did not take a job yet. I would imagine that changes next coaching cycle, next offseason. I wonder if it'll be very interesting to me. No matter where he ends up, it'd be interesting to see where he
1: will
7: ends up
1: end
7: and
1: up
7: what
1: somewhere.
7: He does.
1: Yeah.
7: I wonder if like a place like Miami is just, you know, the culture thing doesn't really work here. You know, like it's hard. Like maybe that's it's not as tough a sell. I think it'd be a tough sell on any group of 22 to 30-year-old men who have like loads of money in the bank, or at least loads of money compared to, you know, regular people. And it's Buffalo, and like maybe like that's what I got to do to make it here. But you get to Miami, and I just think maybe it's a little more challenging, I think, to like, you know, guys be in bed by 9.
1: Right. Vegas, for instance, you know? Right, yeah, like, I get it.
7: Like, so I wonder what his checklist will be like for wanting to like jump in wherever he does decide to jump back in.
1: I mean, that's going to happen next offseason. I wonder, like, in Carolina, if Dave Canales and Carolina don't win that division. And I guess what we all will, and what I think I'll ponder, you know, next offseason, when I think he's going to be probably one of the top, if not the top name in the coaching cycle, is he going to be viewed as the head coach that helps a team like L.A. or, you know, what Jesse Minter is now in Baltimore, which was like, we've got the quarterback and we think we've got a great team and our coach is kind of holding us back. We need to level up. Is he going to be viewed around the league as the level up coach, or is he going to be viewed around the league as, you know, I think what's his name in Cleveland's going to be one and done. And like you look at some of these, again, Carolina could be interesting because he's got deep roots there. And, you know, they don't have a quarterback, but that's a pretty close to ready-made roster. I just wonder, like, what McDermott is going to be, what his, appetite to sign up for being a culture-changing, full-on rebuild, or is he, you know, Harbaugh in New York, where you've got maybe a young quarterback and a group that, like, you need is, I guess it's just to me, I know what we thought about him and what the league thought about him as the head coach of the Buffalo Bills. Now that he is not a part of Josh Allen, what he's viewed as in his next stop, which is either you're taking that rebuild because those are the only jobs you're getting, or is someone going to say, man, we like our guy, but Sean McDermott's available, and we just keep hitting our head in the wild card round or something.
7: Yeah, yeah.
1: The Bengals.
7: Yeah, I want, yeah, right. I thought it. It's funny. I had the standings open all the time, just in case I ever need to remember some teams.
1: Sure. Smart.
7: Like, a better way to put
1: Smart.
7: It. Smart. And as we're talking here, and I brought
1: he's
7: this
1: percolating.
7: Up. I'm like, I'm looking, I'm like, Indianapolis. Like, they don't have a guy right now, but, you know, like, maybe that's a spot.
1: Yeah.
7: I did think of Cincinnati. I wonder where that'll end. It's not, I know it's hard, I guess, sitting here in July to look at it and imagine how many openings there'll be, but there probably will be
1: there
7: seven
1: always
7: or
1: is.
7: Eight.
1: Yep.
7: There
1: always
7: are,
1: is.
7: Right?
1: Yep.
7: This is how it goes, right? You always end up with more than you thought were coming. There's always that one surprise one that you didn't see coming, and we had a couple of those this year.
1: The Bills being one,
7: maybe
1: I
7: even
1: think.
7: Here
1: yeah.
7: in Baltimore, maybe was the same thing. Although I think you sort of saw the writing on the wall there with Lamar and Harbaugh. Anyhow, 803-0550 is the number. We'll continue. I never really got to like what I wanted to broach with you on the Bills, so we'll do that after this. I did remember two or three commercial breaks ago the thing I wanted to say to you about Kulik that I will get to as well, probably after we talk with Luke Fox at the top of the hour.
1: Did you write it down?
7: Things are.
1: Please write it down.
7: Yeah, you're right.
1: Write it down.
7: He's Nate Geary. I'm the Bulldog. This is WGR.
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15: Cruising along on a Tuesday afternoon. Glad to have you along for the ride with us. I am the Bulldog, Nate Geary, sitting in for Mike Shope today. We'll have a couple of hours of Sal Capaccio tomorrow, and then Nate again on Thursday.

0: Friday, I don't know. I might just start chewing on my own hands. I'll be all by myself. Anything could happen.
1: Gnawing.
0: Yeah. Gnawing. Yeah. Anything could happen. Marcel alluded to it at the top of the hour, last hour, talking about when I asked him at the end, like, you know, or you asked him about the Bills and McDermott and everything. Like, you've got 17, so you've got, you know, you're still a favorite. And I totally get that. And I mostly want to represent that I'm standing there too. But I feel like there's some, I have some compunction to just not assume everything that McDermott did
1: carries
0: should be
1: over.
0: Taken for granted. It is a new voice at the very top there.
1: Yeah.
0: And I think whatever, we all know what the pros and cons of McDermott were, and
1: yep.
0: This is not like someone about to try to give you a speech 6 months or 7 months too late about how they shouldn't have done it. I like Marcel, understand why you needed to make a move or felt you needed to make a move, and you did it. But I think along with that always does come, like, especially if it's a guy that hasn't done the job, the big job before,
1: yep.
0: Like, what kind of touch is he going to have with all the guys? And how much will that all matter? Like, I know McDermott, most definitely, I would assume, was not every player's favorite guy.
1: Yep.
0: Right? I mean, it's a football team. You're just going to have differing opinions, different agendas, whatever, guys that feel like they got done dirty. But I think mostly he did a really good job of sort of fostering a very positive environment. And I'm not, until I see Brady and hear about Brady doing the same thing, I'm just not ready to assume it's all just going to stay in lockstep.
1: I feel as though at a very basic level, just a basic conversational level, that the Bills opted to pull away from a high floor, established ceiling level, to say we're going to take a risk on a higher ceiling, but potentially a lower floor.
0: Mm-hmm.
1: And I do wonder, to me, I just think McDermott's team was going to walk off a bus and win 11 games. It's September, week one comes around, they're an at least 11-win football team. Would they get to 14 is the question in a given season.
0: Mm-hmm.
1: And then what happens in the playoffs? And I think I was mostly fine with the move away from McDermott, in that I think they needed someone that wasn't going to, not that I think he necessarily made the team tight, but they were tight in almost every scenario where being tight was going to be why you were going to lose a football game. Almost like, as the sun is going to rise tomorrow,
0: yeah,
1: the Bills were going to be in a situation and it was going to be like everyone's walking on eggshells. And that is how it's been since 13 seconds. And I think if that's what I was good with convincing myself it was the right move. The question will be, are they going to walk off the bus with this schedule? Maybe the hardest they've had in Josh Allen's time at quarterback, with a 11-win baseline. That'll be the big question to me, and I we'll find the answer to it. But the pros and cons you pointed out, and I wonder how many of the pros end up carrying over. Because I think if you ask me today, if you could have all the good and get rid of all of the bad, you sign up for that 20 times out of 20, but it's not how it works.
0: Right.
1: It's just not.
0: Right. So that's the thing that stops me from just going all the way to, I've got Josh Allen, therefore I'm going to be great.
1: Yeah.
0: That I want to say probably is right. That probably is enough. But I need there to be some respect paid to all the other stuff. And I know that all the other stuff is not as important as having that quarterback. But I don't know if an accumulation of the other stuff sort of builds a pile, you can end up in a, I don't know, just not as smooth an operation as we've seen over the last, 9 years, I guess.
1: Yeah.
0: All right. We will hit up a timeout here. Shift back. See how quickly this show moves? I will not. I didn't write down the Cool League thing, but I'm going to remember it. I'm telling you. I don't have any paper. I need
1: I'm sitting in Mike's spot.
0: Yeah.
1: There's a lot of that.
0: Those are all spoken for.
1: That's a good point.
0: I don't want to monkey with that. All right. We'll take a break. Luke Fox, Sportsnet on the NHL after this on WGR.
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3: World Cup round of 16 wrapping up this afternoon as Switzerland and Colombia will wrap up the round of 16. It's still a scoreless tie between those two teams. The winner will take on Argentina, who came back down from a 2-0 deficit earlier today and defeated Egypt to move on to the quarterfinals. To hockey, Red Wings center Dylan Larkin has not expanded on his three-team trade request list, according to Helena St. James of the Detroit Free Press. Larkin, who has full no-move protection that he must waive in order to be dealt, has a list consisting of only the Florida Panthers, Vegas Golden Knights, and Minnesota Wild. Meanwhile, the Toronto Maple Leafs have hired Daniel Alfredson to become an associate head coach on their staff. To football, Mike Garofolo of NFL Network reporting that the Tampa Bay Buccaneers are far apart in negotiations with quarterback Baker Mayfield. The team also reportedly not in any rush to get a deal done, despite having confidence in getting a deal finished up. To the NBA, Knicks guard Jalen Brunson undergoing wrist surgery, according to ESPN's Sham Charania. Brunson will return to basketball activities later in the summer. MLB games on the docket today. Some of the ones going on later on. The Yankees taking on the Rays at 6:40. Mets and Royals getting started at 7:10. White Sox and Red Sox at 7:40. Same time for Guardians against the Twins. Meanwhile, the Blue Jays take on the Giants at 9:45. This update's brought to you by Paddock Chevrolet, with you for the extra mile since 1935. I'm Derek Kramer. This is WGR.
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29: It does. It feels right to say, like, almost everything costs more, and in some cases, way, way more. I don't think that's really hit the banana market. I feel like the bananas are still, like, I go to the self-checkout and I've got like 8 bananas and it's like $1
30: yeah.
29: Four.
30: Yeah. They seem recession-proof. Like,
29: thanks. Yeah. Thanks, bananas.
30: Thanks, bananas.
29: We're holding steady. Luke Fox from Sportsnet is on hold and wondering what the hell he signed up for, but he's done this show enough times. He's probably heard that open 20 times. He's been sitting on hold waiting to join us at various times. Luke, it's Chris, and Nate is in for Mike today. Nice to talk to you again. Thanks for making the time, man. How are you?
31: I'm doing okay. How are you guys?
29: We're good. We're good. We're trying. I'm efforting to not be really bummed out about Jarmo Kekäläinen sounding 4 hours into free agency like he was ready to close up shop and go to the cottage, because there are still some big pieces of business that might get done in the league, and I think a lot of us felt like he was going to be a big player at the table. And it's not to say that they didn't move heaven and earth to try to make things happen, but nothing did, really. I like the Zellweger move, whatever, to replace Byram, but the big move draft night, oh, they've got the fourth pick and the 20th pick, nothing really came of it. How are you viewing the Sabres at this moment in time, with not having really done anything other than hope the kids can replace Alex Tuch?
31: Yeah, it feels like a bit of a half step back, and you don't want to give, you know, the front office a grade just yet, because we got months to go till training camp opens, and there's still the possibilities of some big moves, but you think about losing Bowen Byram and losing Alex Tuch, and I understand why. Like, you look at the Byram contract, my goodness, and the Tuch contract. And so I understand the GM walking away and not wanting to extend those guys because they're really getting paid quite a pretty penny. But to bring no one in, when you look at the Atlantic Division landscape and the Florida Panthers getting Brady Tkachuk, expected to have a fully healthy season of Alexander Barkov, the Toronto Maple Leafs go out and get two of the bigger fish on the free agency market and Darren Radish. They kind of jump the queue there with Tampa in a sign and trade. And then Sergei Bobrovsky to shore up their goaltending. Some of the two that those are two teams that missed the playoffs in the Atlantic that made big moves. So, you know, if you're Ottawa, if you're Buffalo, if you're Montreal, you're probably a little bit concerned that, you know, your GM hasn't done a whole lot. And that is going to be one competitive division. And as it stands right now, I'm not sure the Sabres took a step forward. Now, you hope there's some natural growth, just the fact that you guys got a young team in that city, and you hope the playoff experience served all those young guys well, and they come in confident, and, you know, they finish the season so strong. You hope some of that carries over. But you need people. And the Connor Hellebuck rumors falling through and not materializing in a trade, you know, you hope Yarmo's not done, put it that way.
29: Yeah, for sure. And, you know, I was in here on July 1st doing this show, and it's often one of the it's not even that weird. It's a depressing day to be in here as a Sabres fan for as many years as Mike and I have been doing this show, Luke, that it like the Sabres often leave you wanting at trade deadline day and on July 1st. And I know you can make a lot of mistakes on July 1st, especially in free agency. But, like, you know, thinking about the trade stuff and all of it, and I mentioned how, like, Yarmo's talking at 4 o'clock like they're done, and, like, man, it's only been – like, the market's been open for 4 hours. What are we doing? None of these trades have happened. But one thing that did get complicated, more complicated from the Sabres standpoint, is at noon on July 1st, last Wednesday, Josh Norris has a 10-team trade, no trade list that kicks in. Ukko-Pekka Luukkonen has a 5-team no trade list. You know, I don't know that Winnipeg has to be on it, but he suddenly has power to say there are 5 places I don't want to go. And would it shock anyone if Winnipeg were on that list, just like Buffalo has been on a lot of teams' lists or a lot of players' lists? So I worry about that they waited maybe too late. And maybe it's not all their fault. Like, maybe Winnipeg was you know, not willing to move on it at a time when they could have moved on it. But I just think things got more complicated now with no move clauses on the Sabres end of things.
31: No, for sure they do. And that's always been the challenge. I think for sure that's a challenge with Winnipeg. They might lead the league. I don't know this for sure, but just from what I do know, they would be up there in terms of cities that appear most on no trade clauses. Buffalo's in there. Edmonton, you know, pre-McDavid and probably post-McDavid, it ranks pretty high. Columbus as well. So it's tough for these cities, right? And the fact that general managers toss out no trade clauses and no move clauses as freely as they do. I mean, you guys experienced that firsthand at the trade deadline, right, with the whole Colton Parayko mess. Like, my goodness. So it does complicate things. But, you know, there's cap space, and I would like to think the momentum that Buffalo had towards the second half of the season, you know, winning a round in the playoffs, being a team that has a young core and looks like it's on the come up, general manager that seems to have more of a vision, at least, than the last one. You'd like to think those things are working in the team's favor. But, you know, I wonder if there's any free agents that are still out there. Like, maybe it's just a romantic idea, but the idea of Patrick Kane, like, what are we, day 6 of free agency and he still hasn't found a home? That's a little curious. I mean, some of these veterans are taking their time. Claude Giroux just decided to re-up in Ottawa after poking around, but I wonder about Kane. I wonder if, you know, a guy like Anthony Mantha, who's still out there, if you know, he drops his price because, you know, there wasn't the frenzy around him on July 1, as some might expect. If there's another piece you could add to your forward group, because I feel like the wings, especially with Tuck leaving, is an area of need.
6: Luke, and I know you had, I think earlier this week, that, you know, there was some signs that the Sabres and Patrick Kane had some mutual interest. Bulldog and I were talking about it earlier. It like they've got kind of this, I don't know, middling logjam of a bunch of forwards, right? And we've heard Jack Quinn's name being talked about in the potential trade market, Ryan McLeod's name being talked about in the trade market. Other than kind of your point of like, oh, it would be a good story, is there a real hockey story in there of what Patrick Kane could do for the Sabres, other than maybe help a power play that struggled, I think, pretty mightily at times last year?
31: Well, for sure he can help a power play. You know, going into free agency day, I think he was number one or number two of all the forwards available in terms of assists last year. And yeah, for sure he's past his prime, but he can still pass a puck. He can still make a play. So if you get him at a reasonable rate and preferably only on a one-year deal, you know, maybe he's pressing for two. I'm not sure. But a lot of these guys will settle for 1 year. And then you load it up with performance bonuses. I mean, that's the way to keep the cap hit low. So whether that's points or whether that's a bonus for how far they go in the playoffs. But I think as long as expectations are reasonable, right? You're not getting Patrick Kane in his prime. You're getting a guy that for sure can help a power play, can, you know, play on your second line and contribute some playmaking. If there's an injury, maybe he can spend a week or two up on the top line and he won't look out of place. And then also the other thing, like I spent a couple times in the Red Wings room last year asking guys about him, and they just raved about his character and his leadership. And they spoke about him a way a lot of Sabres talked to me about Alex Tuck. I mean, that's something that, you know, was also lost. It's not just Tuck's promotion, production and penalty killing. You lost a leader. And I think Patrick Kane could fill that void. I mean, there's a lot of young guys, and I think Dahlin's a heck of a captain, but, you know, having someone in there who's won a cup, who's been through multiple situations and battles and dealt with different coaches, I think, you know, he can help out with some of the intangibles as well. You don't want to overpay for that stuff, but, you know, if he can be tempted to join a team that got into the playoffs, that finished the career in the hometown, like maybe there's a path there.
29: Luke Fox, NHL writer for Sportsnet on the Wester Hotline with us here on WGR. How about goaltending? We'll leave the Hellebuck conversation over there for now. Do you think the Sabres need to do something there? I know, you know, you got 13 games in the playoffs, and, you know, it was a roller coaster. You know, it's UPL's net, then it's Lions' net, then it's UPL's net, then it's Lions' net, then it's UPL. I think that's it. That's the run of it in the 13 game. That's how it went. But 82 games in the regular season, Luke, the goaltending was a strength of this team, both UPL and Lyon, even Colton Ellis when he was called on, but especially Lyon and UPL, I think played, you know, their goals saved above expected were both excellent. I think Lyon might have been second or third in the whole league on the year, and UPL was maybe in the top 10. So they had a good year. I could be convinced it's good enough despite, you know, what happened in the playoffs. Like, I've been telling people, the goal that beat the Sabres ultimately at the end of Game 7 is a knuckle puck shot that Connor Hellebuck could just as well give up, or any goalie you want. So, you know, it gets really fine. I know it's the playoffs and you got to come through. Do you think, I'm saying a lot of words here just to ask you, do you think the Sabres' goaltending is good enough if they do stand pat?
31: It's fine. I think it's fine to stand
29: that
31: pat.
29: Word, fine.
31: I think
29: I love fine.
31: Well,
29: I know it's, I mean, perfect.
31: But I know, but there's probably 25 teams in the league that you know, fine is good enough for, yep, goaltending. Like, there were question marks about the Carolina Hurricanes setup, and they much like Buffalo had a three goalie rotation for chunks of the season, and they won a Stanley Cup. with Freddie Anderson, of all people, playing great through two rounds, falling off, falling injured, and then Brandon Bussey, this undrafted journeyman, steps up in the biggest games. You know, if a guy like Hellebuck is available, absolutely, you try to grab him. Workhorses like him, you know, he's got a Hart Trophy, he's got multiple Vezinas, he's got a gold medal. You go out and try to get him. Otherwise, you know, who's available? Aiden Hill? Like, is he really an upgrade at this point? Vegas didn't trust him to play a single minute in the playoffs. Jordan Binnington, I don't know. You know, I'm not convinced that he has it anymore, to be quite honest, guys. So I don't know if those guys are clear, absolute upgrades from what the Sabres have already. Hellebuck for sure is. So, you know, you keep poking around there. But Hellebuck has term on his contract. He hasn't been traded yet. I wouldn't give up hope in that, but if it gets to training camp and you got to go in with Lyon and UPL, you do it and, you know, see how it goes. You know, maybe the Sabres get off to a hot start. Maybe goaltending's not an issue. If it becomes an issue, what I've learned is that goalies become available as the season goes on, whether it's the waiver wire or whether it's, you know, a team looking to make a deal. And generally, they're not that expensive on the trade market. I mean, Toronto traded Joseph Woll to Philadelphia, who was, you know, at times their number one. And what did they get back? They got a mid-round pick, and they got a third-pairing defenseman. Like, you can make a trade for a goalie if you run into issues.
29: I do like and I alluded to this earlier when I was sort of setting up the overall on the Sabres offseason so far. Where are you at on them maybe potentially looking for Zellweger to replace Byram? Because I think it's a bet I would make. It's not sure to win it, but it's a reasonable enough bet. I think style-wise, even complete with maybe some defensive shortcomings that Byram, you know, played through them and still had a fantastic year and a great first round. I thought he was their best player against Boston, Luke. But I like the Zellweger bet. I think, you know, at the money and the cost to acquire the player, I think it's a move that makes a lot of sense.
31: Yeah, and especially at the money that Chicago gave Byram, like, you're not going to match that. Plus the you know, buzz that Byram wanted out, that was over a year old. So I like the move. You grab a younger version, and you get a guy that should be highly motivated. So Zellweger was scratched for a bunch of games in the playoffs by Anaheim, who suddenly looked like they could use a guy like that. They lost three defensemen, and with the offer sheet, they're in big money trouble all of a sudden. But you get a guy that should be highly motivated, because he probably is coming to Buffalo thinking, well, my last team didn't trust me enough to use me in a lot of minutes. I'm going to prove, you know, fresh start with a new coach's eyes on me, new uniform. He should be highly motivated to come out of the gates flying. I like the bet on youth, bet on a guy who hasn't had his payday yet, is still looking for it. So he should be motivated to get his ice time. He should be motivated to get his money, and hopefully, you know, the Sabres get the best version of this guy, and he's not at his prime yet. So I like the move there.
29: How much blame do you think Anaheim deserves for leaving themselves vulnerable to this Carlson offer sheet? Like, is there how much traction does, not that it matters now, because we're living in the world where he's got a $18 million a year offer sheet he signed with the Flyers, but right away there's stuff making the rounds about how he said last year he would have taken like 8, 9 for 8 or whatever, and here we are. I mean, it feels like maybe Verbeek worked himself into a pretty very, very difficult spot.
31: Yeah, and I almost think there's a little bit of arrogance to it. I know the Edmonton Oilers had some of that going on when they lost two players that they sure could have used in Holloway and Broberg when the Blues offer sheeted them. It was kind of like, well, they're not going to go anywhere. Like, we'll get around to them. There are our RFAs. But Leo Carlson, you have a number one center, and you don't really engage in contract negotiations with him for a full year. I mean, he was eligible to re-sign July 1 of 2025. And Verbeek has kind of been of the mode with his RFAs that we're going to, you know, play hard ball. We're going to try and keep our internal cap pretty low, and we'll get around to it. Like, there wasn't a lot of dialogue between the sides throughout the season. Same thing with Cutter Gauthier. But he's actually one of the rare RFAs who's ineligible for an offer sheet, so he can't sign one. But, you know, take care of your own business. And I think actually the Sabres have been at the forefront of that, even back to Kevin Adams, like, or you look at this season with Josh Stone. Zach Benson, how much cheaper would he have been if you got ahead of it, right? If you recognize and identify that a guy is a core piece of what you're trying to build, the sooner you take care of them, the better, because the price only goes up. And they probably had no idea. I mean, I'm sure they thought, other teams would like to offer sheet him, but offer sheet him to the tune of making him the highest paid player by annual cap hit in the whole league, that probably never crossed their mind. And there's probably a little bit of revenge going on, right? You know, the Philly Anaheim, there's no love lost there. So, I think Verbeek deserves a lot of blame. And now he's pinned in the corner because either he lets his number one center go and you lose all the momentum you gained by beating the Oilers and getting to round two of the playoffs and feeling like this fun, fast, young team, or you match it, and then Cutter's knocking on your door saying, okay, well, I may not be a center, but I'm a 40-goal scorer. You better get my AAV close to his, and you blow the whole thing out of whack. And Verbeek had done a pretty good job of up until this point, but now he's paying the price.
30: Luke, I wanted to ask you, too, I mean, in the same vein in this conversation, like, this isn't going to maybe be a catalyst for more regular or maybe even a Connor Bedard. I mean, there are more guys that are offer sheet eligible this year and even going into next year. Is this finally, like, which I think every sports radio host would hope is, like, is this the thing that finally makes offer sheets kind of, you know, great again? Like, are we going to see more of them, I guess, is the question now that we saw this. And I also maybe want to throw in a question about Jason Robertson, too, and his future, because I think there is some questions about what's going to happen in Dallas there as well now that he is, filing for arbitration.
31: Yeah, well, on the offer sheet thing, I do think what's happened here is all of a sudden teams have cap space to spend. So they can spend that on an offer sheet. And the other thing is, there's this trend of no one reaching unrestricted free agency. So if you're a team like Philadelphia that's trying to take a step and you know, there, you have some traction, but you're missing a key piece, like a number one center, how do you get one? No one wants to trade one. Who is the best center available at this free agency? Boone Jenner, like a banged up third line center probably, or Scott Laughton? Like, there was no centers available. So if you're trying to improve your team, you need a center. They don't become available because teams have the space to lock up their own guys and they don't let them reach free agency. This is one of the only tools you have. So I do think, you know, there's a possibility we could see it. Now, to my knowledge with Connor Bedard, I don't think he's looking to do that. And Chicago has the cap space to match, and they would have to do that with Bedard, because without Bedard, they have nothing and they have tons of cap space. So they would match it in a blink, even if it was for $20 million. So I wouldn't be too worried about him going elsewhere. But on the Jason Robertson thing, well, he filed for arbitration. So that means he's no longer eligible for an offer sheet once the player files for arbitration. So either it goes all the way to the arbiter in late July, early August, and he makes a ruling on Robertson gets X amount of dollars on a one-year deal, and he's only 1 year away from UFA status. So this basically assures that he's going to be a Dallas star unless they trade him. But it sounds like he's blocking trades, right? He already blocked one to St. Louis and one to Seattle. I think he wants to stay in Dallas. He just wants a big payday. So he's going to get a one-year massive payday at the very worst. And then, you know, they either walk him out the door, because once you sign a guy to a one-year deal through arbitration, you can't trade him. So the player holds all the cards. So even though technically he's an RFA, he's basically acting like a UFA with one more year to spend in Dallas, and then he could walk out the door, or they need to pony up and give him the kind of payday he's looking. He wants to be the highest paid player on the team. They're hesitant to go much over what they're already paying Mikko Rantanen, which is 12.5. But, you know, you see the price of price of poker's going up, like with the cap. So he's gonna get his money.
29: Luke, I saved it for the end, and we're just about out of time. So I don't know if you got like a minute in you on what the Leafs have done. You mentioned the big moves. I can see that they're going to be faster, which could make them better defensively overall, like, you know, 200 feet defending with better speed overall. But that's about the best I can do. I mean, I even like the Radish contract, because I was worried somebody was going to give him Bowen Byram's contract. I think even if he regresses to, like, you know, 55 points from the 70 or whatever he had and 15 goals instead of the 20, it's still a reasonable enough bet. What do you think about what the Leafs have done so far?
31: Yeah, they remade their bottom six with some new faces, so that feels fresh, but those are mostly minor moves. Bobrovsky and Radish are the big ones, and Radish to me is, like you mentioned, I think has the one that should make the most impact. Big booming right shot from the point, something they've never had. That to me says if the Leafs are going to be successful, they better have a top five power play in the league. So they have Gavin McKenna, they locked into him, they still have Nylander and Matthews and Tavares, and then you got a threat from the point. So teams have to respect the point, which they didn't have to do with Morgan Riley up there, because he was a pure facilitator. He would always pass it off. And that should open up lanes for Matthews and Nylander to get their shots off. And this is going to be a more offensive team, should be a faster team, and it should be a team that kind of lives and dies by its power play.
29: Luke, thanks so much for the time. We always appreciate it. Look forward to visiting with you. Maybe we'll give you the rest of the summer off unless something really crazy happens. So maybe we'll catch up in October or November.
31: Okay, sounds good, guys. Have a good one. Thanks for having me on.
29: There you go. That is Luke Fox, NHL reporter, writer for Sportsnet up in Canada. The year, I still remember.
7: Perfect.
29: The Kulik thing.
30: Perfect. Because I got something to bring up, too, that they've little almost $9 million in cap space, and obviously Krebs is, you know, going to arbitration. We'll see what a 1 year deal for him looks like. But it how disastrous would it be for you if they walk into this season with like $6 million, $5 million in cap space?
29: I
30: think it'd be, it wouldn't be, maybe disastrous is dramatic.
29: Yeah,
30: would be pretty disappointed by that.
29: Surprised.
30: Yeah.
29: But I'm also not inclined to just spend the money now on junk because I have the money. But I'd like to build the team out in a way that utilizes all the resources I have, and cap space is chief among them. So it'd be disappointing. I don't know about, I think disastrous is maybe strong. 803-0550, we'll hit up a timeout and spin off of the conversation we were just having with Luke when we continue. He's Nate Geary, and for Mike, I am the Bulldog. This is WGR.
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3: World Cup round of 16 wrapping up this afternoon. The last game of the round, Switzerland and Colombia. And it is still a scoreless tie as we're heading into the 74th minute of that match. The winner of this game will face Argentina, who came back down 2-0 to defeat Egypt 3-2 earlier today. In hockey, Red Wings center Dylan Larkin not expanding on his three-team trade list, according to Helena St. James of the Detroit Free Press. Larkin, who has full no move protection that he would have to waive, has a list consisting of only the Florida Panthers, Vegas Golden Knights, and Minnesota Wild as trade request destinations. To football, Mike Garofolo of NFL Network reporting that the Tampa Bay Buccaneers are far apart in negotiations with quarterback Baker Mayfield. Though the team has confidence in getting a deal done, they are in no rush to get it taken care of just yet. To the NBA, Knicks guard Jalen Brunson undergoing wrist surgery, according to ESPN's Sham Charania. Brunson will return to basketball activities later on in the summer. Those are your sport headlines brought to you by Paddock Chevrolet. With you for the extra mile since 1935, I'm Derek Kramer. This is WGR.
0: This is a rebuild. I know what they've been saying, but actions speak louder than words. And, like, neither of these guys are BSers. So, like, I don't think that they're trying to actively tank and lose games. But, like, you traded away or cut all your best players from a season ago. You're not giving any big money to any free agent outside of, you know, Malik Willis. And you've identified the guys that you want to rebuild around. And A-10 is the guy that they want to rebuild around. I don't think they see this as a multiple-year ordeal. I think they're going to have a lot of money to spend next offseason. They've got some draft capital to spend. And they think that they can get this team back into competitive spirits sooner rather than later.
1: Marcel Louis-Jacques earlier on this very program talking with us about the Miami Dolphins, which you know, I don't want to do too much of that. I feel like it really bog you down. Although you got a brand,
2: I get up for that all day.
1: We'll see how much we're together the rest of the summer here. We got another day on Thursday, so maybe, you know, maybe that'll be a day. Who knows?
2: Just dedicated half hour every time I'm here to the Dolphins.
1: Nate Geary in for Mike today. I am the Bulldog. Thanks for tuning in. 803. Mike's off all week, by the way. 803-0550 is the phone number. So here's the thing. You mentioned Kulik, and I said I got a thing.
2: Oh, that's right.
1: And then I said that wasn't it, but it
2: how about this though? I was like, I'm pretty sure it's a Kulik thing. And you're like, no, I don't think it was.
1: It was something
2: I don't
1: else.
2: Think it was.
1: Yeah, no, but it was. I'm exaggerating. Three different people have told me through now, I don't know, they could all be talking to the same person. Maybe there's just some person that's involved with the Sabres that's on a campaign to make sure people in the media know how they feel about Yuri Kulik. But I feel like there's – my antenna are up for it being like a concerted organizational effort to make sure that everyone knows that they think Yuri Kulik is like the best of the kids. And look, that could be absolutely 100% correct in that they feel that way. They also may be 100% correct to feel that way. He did look really promising at the tail end of the season before last.
2: Yep.
1: And then last year got completely undone. But I always just get a little, like a first person comes to me and says, hey, you know, I was talking to so-and-so and they told me that they heard from somebody, you know, over there that Kulik's the best of the whole bunch. And then like a week later, it's somebody else I'm talking to, and they're telling. It's kind of the same phrasing, and I'm like, all right, are we? What are we doing here? it immediately makes me skeptical, and I want to make sure it's clear that I recognize I could be 100% wrong to be skeptical about it. But whenever there feels like a concerted effort to make sure the word is out about like, no, you guys, you don't know this guy, I always just get a little like, I don't know. Like, I hope it's right. I think he's going to have an opportunity to go right back on a line with Tage Thompson, which is where I had him penciled in last year when the season began. Because I think if nothing else, I guess I want to say I hope that they have figured out that Thompson for all
2: is not a center.
1: He right.
2: Yeah.
1: I know that he's more comfortable there. I still remember Don Granato talking about get him away from the boards. Like, what a concept.
2: Yeah.
1: Like, I just said,
2: it unlocked him.
1: Right.
2: But I think it's also what is sort of
1: his defensive shortcomings are just too. There's, it's, he just cannot be a guy that you're matching against Nick Suzuki all night long.
2: And adding the fact that he just does not win enough faceoffs.
1: He's got to be my 40 to 50 goal winger.
2: Yeah.
1: And I need a centerman for him. I want it to be Kulik because I'm scared of Norris getting hurt again.
2: Yeah.
1: And I'd rather have him in another spot in the lineup and keep, you know, plus Kulik, it worked.
2: Yeah.
1: 2 years ago.
2: It did.
1: So I think I want to do that, but I just have this, I don't know. I've been doing this too long, probably to the point where I can be skeptical of things that just might be perfectly normal and fine and no reason to be skeptical of. But around the time the third friend of mine or acquaintance of mine like said, hey, you know what I heard from a guy? Like, buy a billboard already. Hey, Kulik is awesome. Like, I don't know.
2: Buy a billboard.
1: So we'll see. We'll see what happens there. I think I really do like him included. I think I got to this earlier with you. Like how do the players, how does it all land on them? You know, like do they feel like the Sabres have taken a step back? Again, I know what they'll say, and they might absolutely mean it, but I just, man, the opportunity to keep it together was there. And if all of the reporting is to be believed, it's like sum total of a few million bucks.
2: Yeah.
1: And I don't know.
2: It's always been about the term. And I think it was pretty clear that the Sabres just didn't want to get, Yarmo did not want to get to the eighth year.
1: Right.
2: And I'm just here saying, what does the additional year even really mean to me? And I think if you're making bets on what a player is going to be 4, 5, 6 years down the line, I think there's a little bit of two. It wasn't 3, 4, 5, 6 years down the line for Jeff Skinner. It was like 2 seasons later,
1: yeah,
2: where he essentially is out of the league, or at least, you know, a part-time player in and out of a bad team's lineup, because that's right. Really what ended up happening with the Skinner deal. But, I mean, that's 2 GMs ago. So, and obviously very different types of player, but I think you can easily sell yourself on both positions. That's why I think it was a hard one. I don't think this was just such a no-brainer because I also don't want to be the guy that makes a decision on a 7-game series, but the last 10 games of his career in Buffalo, I kind of kept thinking to myself, like, where's this? Is he hurt?
1: Yeah, I know what you mean.
2: Is it like,
1: especially
2: he just,
1: Montreal, yeah.
2: Because he had made such a living on being one of the fastest guys on this team and just kind of driving play to, he's got to be hurt.
1: Yeah.
2: And if they, I don't know, I'm of the mind, I'm with you on, they had a chance to keep a lot of the band together, and they decided not to.
1: Go ahead. If you're gonna choose to not get there on Tuck for whatever entirely valid reason there is, then to me, you're choosing to do something else to supplement the team.
2: There's a plan B in place, and to me, plan B is not just banking on, because that's what Kevin Adams constantly did.
1: Right.
2: That was the selling point, is we got guys.
1: Which doesn't forbid it from working.
2: But we've got scar tissue.
1: Yeah.
2: On that concept. Yeah.
1: So, like, at that point, it sort of becomes, like, you got to do a thing. Oh, I don't like the prices. Well, you made a decision to leave that other. You didn't like the price there, so you're going to go shopping here. And now that store is too expensive. I got to go shopping somewhere. I need groceries.
2: Yeah.
1: it's the kids got to eat. So I'm still a little hung up on, you know, the nothing burger.
2: Yeah, and I know, again, and I don't want to be dramatic about the cap space available. But, you know, if they're 5.5, 6, depending on whatever Krebs gets, my issue is you start to look at the lineup, and let's say they use the other remaining $5.5 million on Patrick Kane. And I'm looking here, and they've got 17 forwards. Well, then instead of using Jack Quinn for a big swing, now I'm using Jack Quinn for what? A
1: futures?
2: Rounder?
1: Right.
2: I just
1: open up a space for Patrick Kane.
2: Right. And then at that point, I'm like, Why am I doing that? Why am I doing that?
1: For those not watching, I'm making a face. It's a face.
2: I think you get yourself into a position where you're just like, and I was saying the Kirill Marchenko thing to me is I'm puzzled that that the Sabres aren't mentioned in every report about the two or three teams that are constantly calling Columbus about Marchenko. Because to me, Yarmo drafted him. And he's either just doesn't like him enough to do it, but like that's a guy I would say, okay, hey, that's something. I'm good with that.
1: Yep.
2: But I'm sort of tired of the Hellebuck talk, to be honest with you. I've sort of maybe not fully turned the page on that, but I need something sexy.
1: Yeah.
2: We want to keep talking about him in September when Bills season comes around. And I feel like if they don't do anything, I don't have that much more to talk about.
1: Boy, I got to really wrestle with how much room we have for all that.
2: I know.
1: That's right, because that's
2: without a trade.
1: That's been nothing.
2: It's going to be a month of nothing.
1: Yeah. He's Nate Geary, and for Mike Shope, I'm the Bulldog. This is WGR. Right back after this.
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0: 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Then Dale tried to console us with the quote, "Winning isn't everything." 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
1: Thanks for hanging with us on this Tuesday. Nate Geary sitting in for Mike Shope. I am the Bulldog. Randy in North Tonawanda is on hold with what I think is a cool question that I have not heard posed to anyone. That's not to say it has not been posed on these airwaves. I do not listen 24/7. Randy, good afternoon. Thanks for calling. You're on WGR.
2: Good afternoon, Bulldog. First thing I got to say, though, Nate, if you're listening, Casey Kasem winning the starting job in 2011, strictly all politics. Heard it from the horse's mouth first. Number two, though, yeah, guys, the question is, every year, me and the buddies, we do an away trip, some very appealing destinations this year, everything excluding Vegas because we'll get in trouble there. Any recommendations from you guys, what you guys like best? I'll hang up and listen.
1: Okay, thanks for the call. So Vegas is, like, to me, it's the easy answer.
3: Yes.
1: Interesting that you eliminate it. I like that you eliminated it because, to me, it's like a cliche that anyone would be asked this question and go, oh, duh, Vegas. That doesn't mean it's a bad idea. I'm sure lots of people are going to go and have a blast. I don't want to say anything. I'm sure it'll be a great trip. I think I would pick Green Bay. Week 14.
3: It was my answer. Can I tell you, knowing they were on the schedule, I was dying for a home opener for a September game. Or I'm sorry, an away opener. A September game, prime time in Green Bay, because the golf in Wisconsin up there, like, you could have turned that into a five-dayer golf trip with the boys, you know, go watch some college football and then go watch Bill. Like, that was a big letdown for me. And there was talk that was going to be week one.
1: Yeah.
3: Like, when the schedule released, there was some like, ooh, is that going to be? Mm-hmm. And so I was very disappointed to find out that the only place colder than here will be where they will be playing in Green Bay in December. To me, though, I think my answer is Denver on Christmas. I think that could be really cool, Denver and Christmas.
1: I thought of it too. You know what I then thought was air travel around the holiday.
3: Sure.
1: Yes.
3: Yeah.
1: Although Denver from here, like, that's I flew to Denver when we went to Montana. Like, it's, you know, it's available, so it's not like it's a big hassle. You don't have to necessarily deal with Chicago or something to change flights or anything. So, listen to me, like, I'm talking like I travel like regularly.
3: You're a worldsman.
1: Yeah, whatever. I think Green Bay week 14, maybe the snow is falling. It's a night game. Like, that all that sounds pretty tasty. Like,
3: yes.
1: Rematch
3: of the, you know.
1: I think it'll look great on TV.
3: Yeah.
1: Whether it's snowing or not. But I think I do like Denver too. Other than that, the Minnesota Stadium is cool, I guess.
3: Yeah, just, you know, not in November. But I don't think I'm going to Minneapolis.
1: Be, like, super fired up for that. And then
3: it's kind of an underwhelming travel schedule.
1: Yeah.
3: Like, for fans this year. Nothing will ever beat COVID year. So nobody got to go to those games. Like, nothing's going to beat that season. They had banger after banger.
1: Yeah.
3: I remember Sal telling me, he's like, I don't think we're gonna get to go.
1: Yeah.
3: He's like, this is the best travel schedule he's ever had. It was kind of every beat reporter. They were pretty bummed that season they didn't get to travel.
1: Yeah, like Miami. If you've never done Miami, maybe that's an answer. Like, I don't know.
3: And in January,
1: I don't. You're right. No, that's right.
3: You know.
1: Yep.
3: Get out of here. Maybe turn that into, like, a semi golf trip.
1: New Year's weekend or whatever.
3: Yeah.
1: It's the 3rd. Is Sunday the 3rd? So, I mean, I guess that's. I like Green Bay. That's my answer. Thank you for the question. I did. I liked taking the question, which is why I took the phone call. That's how it works. All right. We will hit up another timeout and get back to some. Speaking of Miami, our buddy Marcel Louis Jacques covers it's okay. I said our buddy. Like, I don't really.
3: Yeah.
1: I don't have.
3: Yeah.
1: I have his number now because you gave it to me.
3: Yeah.
1: I'm gonna be a little liberal with our buddy there.
3: Yeah, sure.
1: Anyway, Marcel Louis Jacques on the Dolphins after this. He's Nate Geary in for Mike. I'm the Bulldog. This is WGR.
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22: World Cup round of 16 wrapping up this afternoon as Switzerland and Colombia is the final game of the round, and yet we are still scoreless as extra time is about to begin in that contest. The winner of this game will take on Argentina, who came back from down 2 in order to defeat Egypt 3-2 and move on to the quarterfinals. Over to hockey, Red Wings center Dylan Larkin has not expanded on his three-team trade request list, according to Helena St. James of the Detroit Free Press. Larkin, who has full no-move protection that he would have to waive in order to be traded in the first place, has demanded a trade and his list consists of only the Florida Panthers, Vegas Golden Knights, and Minnesota Wild. To football, Mike Garofolo of NFL Network reports that the Tampa Bay Buccaneers are in no rush and also happen to be far apart in negotiations with quarterback Baker Mayfield on a new contract. To the NBA, Knicks guard Jalen Brunson undergoing wrist surgery, according to ESPN's Shams Charania. Brunson will return to basketball activities later on in the summer. To baseball, MLB games on the docket today. Yankees and Rays starting at 6:40. Mets and Royals getting going at 7:10. It'll be 7:40 first pitch for the Red Sox against the White Sox. Same time for the Guardians taking on the Twins, while the Blue Jays square off with the Giants at 9:45. This update's brought to you by Paddock Chevrolet, with you for the extra mile since 1935. I'm Derek Kramer. This is WGR.
0: It's Mike Shope and the Bulldog.
1: Are you talking to yourself versus from some Godfather. Movie I've never seen? Oh, okay. Sorry.
2: Have you seen The Godfather, yeah, I hope?
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0: It's Mike Shope.
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13: I did not care for The Godfather.
23: What?
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2: 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The Godfather, I saw that. 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
1: I'm not in the way of it being an all-time great. I never got obsessed with it.
23: Explain yourself. What didn't you like about it?
13: It insists upon itself.
0: It's Mike Shope and the Bulldog.
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1: Glad to have you with us here on a Tuesday. Nate Geary in for Mike Shope today. I remain the Bulldog. Good to have you with us, and even happier to welcome in on the West Her Hotline, Marcel Louis-Jacques, the fine ESPN reporter for the Miami Dolphins and also a big soccer fan at that. So I guess we'll lead off, Marcel, with any kind of a postmortem you care to provide. I realize now, by the way, that the first time I reached out to you, I asked Nate last Wednesday, like, hey, you're going to be in on Tuesday with me. You mind reaching out to Marcel? I don't have his number. Zach's on vacation, yada, yada. And I texted you right in the middle of the U.S. game against Bosnia. And I, as soon as I did, I thought, oh, what did I just do? I don't need to be bothering this man to come on my radio show while he's trying to watch soccer. But anyway, you got back to us, and here you are. Tough one last night, to put it mildly, I guess.
25: Oh my goodness, man. Like, I don't even know where to begin, other than this is just not the team that we've been watching for the past month. And I say month, like dating back to the pre-tournament friendlies, where there is an established style of play. There was aggression. There was a want to, like, they seem different. And, even when they played Germany, a team that clearly has more talent, they still weren't afraid to try to establish the tempo and establish the pace of the game. And we just didn't see that last night. We saw a team that looked scared to play. And from the opening jump, Belgium swung first. Belgium swung often, and we did not have a counter whatsoever. So it was embarrassing to watch. That was one of I don't think I'm being a prisoner of the moment in saying that was probably the most embarrassing display from the United States men's soccer team that we've seen in recent memory. Just no juice. No fight, no redeemable individual performances. Back to the drawing board, and I guess we'll see you in another 4 years.
1: How much is attributable to the step up in competition? I mean, they're playing the ninth-ranked team in the world, which is, you know, better quality than they'd seen to that point. Like, I tend to wash a lot of it away to that. I think it's hard to find your swagger and your attack when it feels like every time you try to make a third pass, there's somebody in the lane. Like, I thought mostly it looked like Belgium had played Pochettino's teams 50,000 times or something. They were just everywhere.
25: Yeah, you know, I'm not going to discount Belgium's quality at all. That's a good team that had not been playing like it throughout the tournament, but they did just really turn it on New Zealand to end the group stages, and there's still a lot of quality on that team. But that's why I bring up the Germany match. I know it was you know, technically a friendly, but everybody's starters were playing. And nobody, no European team wants to lose to the United States ever in any competition. So they're going to try. They were trying. And they still, they didn't look lost. It didn't look like the moment was too big for them. And last night, it just looked like it was too big for them. Like they've never played, they're playing two different sports last night. So I get, I get that we're playing, you know, group stages, they're playing, in a 20, low 20s or 40, whatever ranked team in the world. And for the most part, those teams were scared of the United States. You know, Bosnia playing five at the back. You know, Australia playing park the bus style football. But Turkey and Belgium, they're not scared of the United States at all. And they're not going to adjust their play style based on what the U.S. can do. They're going to try to take it to us, and they did.
3: They definitely did. I guess I'd love your thoughts on the aftermath for Christian Pulisic, because he's been wearing a good amount of the blame for the better part of 12 hours now, 24 hours. And I think a lot of it is probably earned. He, right from the first kick, I mean, he just, it did not look good for him. He looked outmatched in that game, but it had been kind of a tumultuous start to the tournament, the injury in the first game after a good first half. Overall, what were your thoughts on what I think most of us were hoping is the face of U.S. men's soccer? And I think it's crazy how one game, and maybe it was the build-up to this game and then the actual performance itself, but feels like, I don't know about him now.
25: We're not on fraud watch anymore. It is a all-out alert. It is a fraud alert. You know, it's not a tornado watch. Like, the tornado is here. The fraudulence is here. It's just every single time he needs to step up to the moment and be the guy and be Captain America, be the LeBron of soccer, whatever. He falters in the moment. And, like, brother, you can't be hurt every time.
3: Yeah.
25: You can't limp off injured every single time, man. Like, eventually you got to be able to get through. Like, you have to tough through it. Clint Dempsey's out here playing with a broken nose, wobbly legs, and still comes through for the United States, came through for the United States. So as far as I'm concerned, I can't put Christian in the Dempsey, in the Landon Donovan, even the Josie out the door conversation of greatest American soccer players. So it was really disappointing to see from him last night. The quality was not there. The effort wasn't even there, man. Like, his movement off the ball, I thought, was lacking. It was not decisive. It was not instinctive. So I'm stuttering here because I'm still a little upset after watching that performance. But, like, I just don't think he is what we thought he was.
1: Yeah.
25: Simply put, he's not what we thought he was. And he's shown it to us time and time again. It's about time that we believed it.
1: Yeah. Well, moving on to, I don't know, cheerier topics.
3: The Dolphins.
1: How about the Dolphins, Marcel? What's going on in Miami?
25: That's the cheerier topic. Low the U.S. has has made things.
1: I mean, the overall, I mean, we can all figure out that there's a rebuild happening, but the quarterback choice sort of flew in the face of that somewhat, at least to me. What are your thoughts on how the spring and summer so far have gone for Miami?
25: It looks like a work in progress. I have decided after the events of the past two seasons that when this team shows me who they are, I'm going to believe them. But in this case, I will delay my judgment because it's a whole new group of receivers for Malik Willis, none of whom are necessarily, you know, starting quality on a contending team, I think is fair to say.
1: Mm-hmm.
25: So it's a big learning process throughout the spring. I did think that he had moments where he certainly could have been better. He could have been more accurate. I didn't think he looked like any sort of world beater in the spring. But again, he's still kind of learning the team, learning the scheme, learning the people's name around the building even. So I'm willing to give him the benefit of the doubt until pads come on and joint practices begin. You know, there was a funny little made-up competition, I thought, during OTAs and minicamp that, you know, Quinn Ewers was challenging for a starter spot. I would not go that far. I'm not going to go that far.
1: Mm-hmm.
25: But I think he will prove to be a high level backup. This is going to be Malik Willis's team for this year.
1: And how bullish on him? I know you just said like what he looked like in minicamp. The work he did in Green Bay, like, was it worth what Miami has paid him? What he did in part time duty last year?
25: Yeah, so I think you can look at it from a couple angles, right? Like, first of all, these are two guys that spent every day around him for the past 2 years, in John Eric Sullivan and Jeff Hafley. So if they've seen him, and they've seen him practice, they've seen him away from just the sample size in game that the rest of the world saw, and they decided this is a guy who can win games for us, then I think we have to value that. But also, a little bit of it could be, this is just the devil we know, right? Like, if you're Hafley and you're Sullivan, this is the devil we know. We know what to expect with Malik Willis. Instead of taking a chance on Kyler Murray, taking a chance on another free agent quarterback, or trying to trade for Sam Darnold, or da-da-da-da. Like, okay, I know what we're getting out of Malik. I don't want to play this game. We're already behind the eight ball a little bit in terms of scouting. Why don't we just go with the guy we know? So, like I said, there's a couple different ways to look at it there. But overall, I think they're really confident in Malik Willis. You know, his rushing ability, it's just a dynamic that we have not seen from the Dolphins at that position over the past few years. And I think that alone, that's going to help even the odds a little bit and make up for some of the shortcomings of the rest of this offense. And there are shortcomings, without question. But I think it's a tough spot for him this season. Obviously, there's not a lot of talent on either side of the ball, not a lot of competitive talent on either side of the ball. And obviously, he's going to be working up against the number one pick and the Arch Manning and Tank March for Arch and you know, Dick Sellers, all that conversation. Like, it's going to be a tough year for him, I think. But you know, it's an opportunity that I think he's deserved, and he, at least at the podium, sounds ready for.
3: Well, let me ask you, because I'm never, and I mean, listen, you spent time here in Buffalo, but like, there was a lot of years here in Buffalo where there was talks of a rebuild, but never a full tear it down and try to build it back up. And I thought that there were signs that the Dolphins were ready to fully do that, right? I mean, obviously you were walking from Tyreek Hill after the injury and everything. But then the trade of Jaylen Waddle matched with the extension for Devon Achane. And listen, Achane's a great player, and he was either getting paid or he was getting traded. I guess I look at it and I say, one move and then the other one, to me, doesn't speak of a franchise that fully has agreed to saying, and listen, it doesn't matter if you're a new head coach, new GM, everyone's sort of on the clock, especially when you have the ownership that the Miami Dolphins has. I'm sure Stephen Ross isn't looking at this thing and saying, yeah, I'm ready to sit around and watch two-win teams for the next 2 years and, you know, tank for the number one quarterback. But to me, it stinks of a move that a Malik Willis and a Devon Achane could win you a game in December that gets you out of the sweepstakes of the first or second overall pick. And then you're in a position which it feels like a lot of these teams that always middle or are bad, but never bad enough to truly change the dynamic of their franchise. Where do you stand on that? Like, is this a full rebuild? And if so, help me make sense of you signing a running back.
25: This is a rebuild. I know what they've been saying. I know they don't like to use the term, but actions speak louder than words. And like, neither of these guys are BSers. And that's one thing I've really enjoyed about covering them these past few months. They are not BSers. If they don't want to tell you something, they're just not going to tell you. But neither of them have intentionally been misleading. So I don't think that they're trying to actively tank and lose games. But like, you traded away or cut all your best players from a season ago. You're not giving any big money to any free agent outside of, you know, Malik Willis, and it's only big money in comparison to what the rest of the guys signed for. And you've identified the guys that you want to rebuild around, and Achane is the guy that they want to rebuild around. I don't think they see this as a multiple year ordeal. I think they're going to have a lot of money to spend next offseason. They've got some draft capital to spend, and obviously they love what Devon Achane, Aaron Brewer, Patrick Paul, guys like that bring to the table. Like, this is, they think that they can get this team back into competitive spirits sooner rather than later. They just knew, you know, you kind of had to eat your peas first. You got to eat your vegetables, your broccoli and spinach before you get to the steak. So this is a vegetable year for them. But you can't fault Stephen Ross in this regard, right? So over the past, let's call it, since 2016, since Chris Greer took over, it's been half measure after half measure, right? Like you fire Adam Gase and hire Brian Flores, but then you fire Brian Flores and hire Mike McDaniel. You fire Mike McDaniel and Chris Greer this time. It's not just the head coach. It is the coach and the GM. It is a clean house effort to get new ideas, fresh ideas into the building. So I was actually of the mindset that Mike really shouldn't have been fired. I thought the problem was roster construction more so than actual on-field coaching. But I can't fault Stephen Ross for just blowing the entire thing up and saying we need to reset.
1: Marcel Louis-Jacques, our guest on the West Hur Hotline, Miami Dolphins ESPN reporter, formerly did the same gig here in Buffalo with the Bills. That's how Nate and Marcel know one another going way back. How about the defensive side of the ball? Chop Robinson, Zach Sealer, there's some pass rush juice there, but is there enough for them to even like hang in games? Like, what do you make of the defense?
25: Yeah, the secondary is going to be a bit of a struggle, I think, this year. There is a top three that's kind of starting to separate itself in terms of Juju Brents, Chris Johnson, and then it's a question mark. Maybe it's Storm Duck. He had a lot of hype there a season ago. Daryl Baker's got starting experience as well. There's going to be some open competition there, but There are some guys that are starting to elevate, but overall, it's not a very deep group. It doesn't have a lot of starting caliber talent in that group. I think if you get an injury or you get a situation like last year where your corners are dropping like flies, this is pretty easily the worst cornerbacks and secondary room in the NFL. They do have some pass rush acumen, I guess, in terms of Chop Robinson, Zach Sealer had back-to-back, I think, 9 sack seasons in 23 and 24. Josh Uche has a double-digit sack season under his belt. David Ojabo's got some potential. But, again, it's not a lot of consistent, proven, starting caliber talent. And that is, you've heard me say that a few times during this conversation, because it's a consistent theme with this team about what they lack and what's going to probably hold them back against a really difficult schedule. The one thing I think, the one area that I do think they're going to be pretty good at linebacker, guys like Jordan Brooks, Terrell Dawson, Buffalo's very familiar with, and second round pick Jacob Rodriguez as well. They brought back Willie Gay, who was a training camp darling a season ago, and he didn't really play much in the actual season. So I don't know what coaching staff saw that we didn't, or vice versa, but I think they're pretty deep there. At linebacker, their idea is, they want to be good against the run. But beyond that, and their defensive line, interior defensive line, is pretty good. Zach Sealer, Kenneth Grant, Jordan Phillips, team's really excited about. Zeke Biggers as well, somehow slimmed down and is still 6'5", 320 pounds or 328 pounds, something like that.
1: That's slimming down, I can get behind right there.
3: Yeah.
1: That's
25: what that is. Yeah. So, there's some size. If they want to stop the run, they've got the bodies, they've got the guys to do so. It's stopping the pass that's going to prove a little difficult this season.
3: Marcel, I wanted to just hop back on the offense real quick, because I know you in passing there talked about this group of receivers that really doesn't have like a guy that would be playing on a contending team. Chris Bell is a guy that they get in this last year draft, a guy I liked a lot coming out of Louisville. Maybe I was just looking for it, but I came across a couple of OTA plays where it looked like he was, getting some good connections down the field. Is that a player you've got your eye on this year, as a guy that maybe could alpha his way into sort of being this team's number one wide receiver, or is it still maybe too early to tell what that pecking order looks like in Miami on offense?
25: He could take it almost by default, almost as just a lack of any other option. The question with him is just going to be when he's ready to really play. We haven't seen him in team drills yet. He's working back from that torn ACL, but this was a guy who was probably a fringe day one pick,
3: yep,
25: or early day two pick before the injury. Miami fans are very familiar with him. He lit them up in Louisville's upset of the Canes last season. Good size, good speed, great after the catch as well. This guy, when you're designing a number one receiver, like, this is what he looks like. This is the size, the speed, the talent combination. Like, that's what it looks like. So I think they're really excited about him. They're also really excited about Caleb Douglas. He's got to get a little bit stronger, still pretty wiry, but the speed is there. The hands have been inconsistent, let's say, during spring ball, but they are excited about him once he gets his body acclimated to the pro level. But I think Chris Bell is definitely somebody to keep an eye on. I want to say I took him in our dynasty league. I don't remember. If I didn't, then I wanted to. But this is a guy who, if you're in fantasy, if you're looking for some scrappy production late in the draft and you're starting to take flyers, this is the guy who I think you can take a flyer on.
3: And then also, Marcel, you covered a lot of Sean McDermott's tenure here. I wanted to ask you about, obviously, big changes this offseason by Brandon Bean and the Bills. Bean, you talked about, you know, the half measures in Miami, right? One guy, one year it's the GM, the next it's the coach. Well, here in Buffalo, it was not just the GM not going, but it was the GM getting a promotion and the coach going. Overall, your sort of take on the departure of Sean McDermott and the introduction of Joe Brady as this team's head coach, and maybe what your kind of your expectation is for them this season, with a lot of new faces at the realm, at least on the coaching staff and up top.
25: Yeah, I think it was surprising but not shocking. You know what I'm saying? Like, it's or maybe shocking but not surprising. Either way, I understood the reason why. I understood the why, because if you couldn't make it to the Super Bowl in this year's playoff field in the AFC, then it's like, when are you going to? There's no Lamar. There's no Mahomes. Like, I don't know Burrow. Like, who are you? You had to beat not even Bo Nix. You had to beat Jarrett Stidham. Like, it's, I understand the disappointment and I understand the decision there. I guess that they're hoping, you know, the roster is close. They just needed somebody. They needed somebody to Steve Kerr it. They needed Steve Kerr to the Mark Jackson.
3: Yep.
25: But, one thing I've always respected about Brandon Bean is, you know, his willingness to speak after major moves, after major controversies. Like, usually are going to hear from him. I am curious how another trade for a pseudo star wide receiver works out there in DJ Moore. Still got kind of question marks about the rest of that receiving room outside of Khalil Shakir. I don't know that I'm a believer in Keon Coleman suddenly snapping back when his new head coach is still his old offensive coordinator. But the beauty of it, man, is you got 17. And I've said this a bunch of times, just speaking about Dolphins-Bills matchups, like, I don't care who's hurt, who's rostered, who's on the team, who's playing well, who's in form, who's out of form. It doesn't matter, man. 17 lines up, Bills have a shot. So 17's lining up, you got a shot this season.
1: How do you feel about New England before you go? Do you think arrows all still pointing up, or did the playoffs sort of level them off and a tougher schedule? I don't want to load the question. What do you think of New England?
25: It is a tougher schedule this year. I think that they probably come back down to earth in 2026. I think they definitely took advantage of, I don't want to make it seem like it's their fault or they did something wrong, but right, they did take advantage of a weak schedule, of a weak quarterback matchups, of a weak AFC playoff field. And they also took advantage of having a talented head coach in Mike Vrabel. I believe all the distractions are probably over at this point. I think that they're still going to rally behind him. I love, obviously, the A.J. Brown trade. That gets them a real receiver that they severely lacked last year, despite a good year from Stephon Diggs. A.J. Brown is a different kind of guy. So I think that it's a close race. And it's definitely a two-team race, but I'm taking the Buffalo Bills to win the AFC East.
1: All right, Marcel, thanks so much for the time. Really appreciate it. Sorry about texting you during that soccer match last week, and hopefully we'll catch up.
25: Nah, no worries at all, man.
1: We'll catch up again.
25: No worries at all.
1: We get into camps or into the season sometime. Love talking to you, man. Great job.
25: Absolutely, man. Thanks for having me on. This was fun.
1: All right, thanks again to Marcel Louis-Jacques from Miami on the Dolphins. He's on that beat for ESPN. We'll hit up a timeout here, get you some NHL content with our buddy Luke Fox from Sportsnet up in Canada after this on WGR.
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1: Luke, it's Chris, and Nate is in for Mike today. Nice to talk to you again. Thanks for making the time, man. How are you?
15: I'm doing okay. How are you guys?
1: We're good. We're trying. I'm efforting to not be really bummed out about Jarmo Kekäläinen sounding 4 hours into free agency like he was ready to close up shop and go to the cottage, because there are still some big pieces of business that might get done in the league, and I think a lot of us felt like he was going to be a big player at the table. And it's not to say that they didn't move heaven and earth to try to make things happen, but nothing did really. I like the Zellweger move, whatever, to replace Byram, but the big move draft night, oh, they've got the 4th pick and the 20th pick, nothing really came of it. How are you viewing the Sabres at this moment in time, with not having really done anything other than hope the kids can replace Alex Tuch?
15: Yeah, it feels like a bit of a half step back, and you don't want to give, you know, the front office a grade just yet, because we got months to go till training camp opens, and there's still the possibilities of some big moves. But you think about losing Bowen Byram and losing Alex Tuch, and I understand why. Like, you look at the Byram contract, my goodness, yeah. And the Tuch contract. And so I understand the GM walking away and not wanting to extend those guys, because they're really getting paid quite a pretty penny. But to bring no one in, when you look at the Atlantic Division landscape and the Florida Panthers getting Brady Tkachuk, expected to have a fully healthy season of Alexander Barkov, the Toronto Maple Leafs go out and get two of the bigger fish on the free agency market, and Darren Radish, they kind of jumped the queue there with Tampa in a sign and trade, and then Sergei Bobrovsky to shore up their goaltending. Some of the those are two teams that missed the playoffs in the Atlantic that made big moves. So, you know, if you're Ottawa, if you're Buffalo, if you're Montreal, you're probably a little bit concerned that, you know, your GM hasn't done a whole lot. And that is going to be one competitive division. And as it stands right now, I'm not sure the Sabres took a step forward. Now, you hope there's some natural growth, just mm-hmm. the fact that you guys got a young team in that city, and you hope the playoff experience served all those young guys well, and they come in confident, and, you know, they finish the season so strong. You hope some of that carries over, but you need people. And the Connor Hellebuyck rumors falling through and not materializing in a trade, you know, you hope Jarmo's not done, put it that way.
1: Yeah, for sure. And, you know, I was in here on July 1st doing this show, and it's often one of the, it's not even that weird. It's a depressing day to be in here as a Sabres fan for as many years as Mike and I have been doing this show, Luke, that it like the Sabres often leave you wanting at trade deadline day and on July 1st. And I know you can make a lot of mistakes on July 1st, especially in free agency. But, like, you know, thinking about the trade stuff and all of it, and I mentioned how, like, Jarmo's talking at 4 o'clock like they're done, and, like, man, it's only been – like, the market's been open for 4 hours. What are we doing? None of these trades have happened. But one thing that did get complicated, more complicated from the Sabres standpoint, is at noon on July 1st, last Wednesday. Josh Norris has a 10-team trade, no trade list that kicks in. Ukko-Pekka Luukkonen has a 5-team no trade list. You know, I don't know that Winnipeg has to be on it, but he suddenly has power to say there are five places I don't want to go. And would it shock anyone if Winnipeg were on that list, just like Buffalo has been on a lot of teams' lists or a lot of players' lists? So I worry about that they waited maybe too late. And maybe it's not all their fault. Like maybe Winnipeg was not willing to move on it at a time when they could have moved on it. But I just think things got more complicated now with no move clauses on the Sabres end of things.
15: No, for sure they do. And that's always been the challenge. I think for sure that's a challenge with Winnipeg. They might lead the league. I don't know this for sure, but just from what I do know, they would be up there in terms of cities that appear most on no trade clauses. Buffalo's in there. Edmonton, pre-McDavid and probably post-McDavid, it ranks pretty high. Columbus as well. So it's tough for these cities, right? And the fact that general managers toss out no trade clauses and no move clauses as freely as they do. I mean, you guys experienced that firsthand at the trade deadline, right, with the whole Colton Parayko mess. Like, my goodness. So it does complicate things. But, there's cap space, and I would like to think the momentum that Buffalo had towards the second half of the season, winning a round in the playoffs, being a team that has a young core and looks like it's on the come up, general manager that seems to have more of a vision, at least, than the last one. You'd like to think those things are working in the team's favor, but I wonder if there's any free agents that are still out there. Like, maybe it's just a romantic idea, but the idea of Patrick Kane, like, what are we, day six of free agency, and he still hasn't found a home? That's a little curious. I mean, some of these veterans are taking their time. Claude Giroux just decided to re-up in Ottawa after poking around, but I wonder about Kane. I wonder if, a guy like Anthony Mantha, who's still out there, if he drops his price because there wasn't the frenzy around him on July 1 as some might expect. If there's another piece you could add to your forward group, because I feel like the wings, especially with Tuck leaving, is an area of need.
0: Luke, and I know you had, I think earlier this week, that there was some signs that the Sabres and Patrick Kane had some mutual interest. Bulldog and I were talking about it earlier. It they've got kind of this, I don't know, middling logjam of a bunch of forwards, right? And we've heard Jack Quinn's name being talked about in the potential trade market, Ryan McLeod's name being talked about in the trade market. Other than kind of your point of like, oh, it would be a good story, is there a real hockey story in there of what Patrick Kane could do for the Sabres, other than maybe help a power play that struggled, I think, pretty mightily at times last year?
15: Well, for sure he can help a power play. Going into free agency day, I think he was number one or number two of all the forwards available in terms of assists last year. And yeah, for sure he's past his prime, but he can still pass a puck. He can still make a play. So if you get him at a reasonable rate and preferably only on a 1-year deal, maybe he's pressing for two. I'm not sure, but a lot of these guys will settle for 1 year, and then you load it up with performance bonuses. I mean, that's the way to keep the cap hit low. So whether that's points or whether that's a bonus for how far they go in the playoffs, but I think as long as expectations are reasonable, right? You're not getting Patrick Kane in his prime. You're getting a guy that for sure can help a power play, can, play on your second line and contribute some playmaking. If there's an injury, maybe he can spend a week or two up on the top line and he won't look out of place. And then also the other thing, like I spent a couple times in the Red Wings room last year asking guys about him, and they just raved about his character and his leadership. And they spoke about him the way a lot of Sabres talk to me about Alex Tuck. I mean, that's something that you know, was also lost. It's not just Tuck's promotion, production and penalty killing. You lost a leader. And I think Patrick Kane could fill that void. I mean, there's a lot of young guys, and I think Darlene's a heck of a captain. But, you know, having someone in there who's won a cup, who's been through multiple situations and battles and dealt with different coaches, I think, you know, he can help out with some of the intangibles as well. You don't want to overpay for that stuff, but, you know, if he can be tempted to join a team that's that got into the playoffs, finished the career in the hometown, like maybe there's a path there.
1: Luke Fox, NHL writer for Sportsnet on the West Hur Hotline with us here on WGR. How about goaltending? We'll leave the Hellebuck conversation over there for now. Do you think the Sabres need to do something there? I know, you know, you got 13 games in the playoffs, and, you know, it was a roller coaster. You know, it's UPL's net, then it's Lions' net, then it's UPL's net, then it's Lions' net, then it's UPL. I think that's it. That's the run of it in the 13 game. That's how it went. But 82 games in the regular season, Luke, the goaltending was a strength of this team, both UPL and Lion, even Colton Ellis when he was called on, but especially Lion and UPL, I think, played, you know, their goals saved above expected were both excellent. I think Lion might have been second or third in the whole league on the year, and UPL was maybe in the top 10. So they had a good year. I could be convinced it's good enough despite, you know, what happened in the playoffs. Like, I've been telling people, the goal that beat the Sabres ultimately at the end of Game 7 is a knuckle puck shot that Connor Hellebuck could just as well give up, or any goalie you want. So, you know, it gets really fine. I know it's the playoffs and you got to come through. Do you think, I'm saying a lot of words here just to ask you, do you think the Sabres goaltending is good enough if they do stand pat?
15: It's fine. I think it's fine to stand pat.
1: I love fine.
15: Well,
1: I know, it's, I mean, perfect.
15: But I know, but there's probably 25 teams in the league that, you know, fine is good enough for goaltending. Like, there were question marks about the Carolina Hurricanes setup, and they, much like Buffalo, had a three-goalie rotation for chunks of the season, and they won a Stanley Cup. With Freddie Anderson, of all people, playing great through two rounds, falling off, falling injured, and then Brandon Bussey, this undrafted journeyman, steps up in the biggest games. You know, if a guy like Hellebuck is available, absolutely, you try to grab him. Workhorses like him, you know, he's got a Hart Trophy, he's got multiple Vezinas, he's got a gold medal. You go out and try to get him. Otherwise, you know, who's available? Aiden Hill? Like, is he really an upgrade at this point? Vegas didn't trust him to play a single minute in the playoffs. Jordan Binnington? I don't know. You know, I'm not convinced that he has it anymore, to be quite honest, guys. So I don't know if those guys are clear, absolute upgrades from what the Sabres have already. Hellebuck for sure is. So, you know, you keep poking around there. But Hellebuck has term on his contract. He hasn't been traded yet. I wouldn't give up hope on that. But if it gets to training camp and you got to go in with Lion and UPL, you do it and, you know, see how it goes. You know, maybe the Sabres get off to a hot start. Maybe goaltending's not an issue. If it becomes an issue, what I've learned is that goalies become available as the season goes on, whether it's the waiver wire or whether it's, you know, a team looking to make a deal. And generally, they're not that expensive on the trade market. I mean, Toronto traded Joseph Woll to Philadelphia, who was, you know, at times their number one. And what did they get back? They got a mid-round pick, and they got a third-pairing defenseman. Like, you can make a trade for a goalie if you run into issues.
1: I do like what, and I alluded to this earlier when I was sort of setting up the overall on the Sabres offseason so far. Where are you at on them maybe potentially looking for Zellweger to replace Byram? Because I think it's a bet I would make. It's not a, you're not, you know, sure to win it, but it's a reasonable enough bet. I think style-wise, even complete with maybe some defensive shortcomings that Byram, you know, played through them and still had a fantastic year and a great first round. I thought he was their best player against Boston, Luke. But I like the Zellweger bet. I think, you know, at the money and the cost to acquire the player, I think it's a move that makes a lot of sense.
15: Yeah, and especially at the money that, that Chicago gave Byram, like, you're not going to match that. Plus the you know, buzz that Byram wanted out, that was over a year old. So I like the move. You grab a hopefully a younger version, and you get a guy that should be highly motivated. So Zellweger was scratched for a bunch of games in the playoffs by Anaheim, who suddenly looked like they could use a guy like that. They lost three defensemen, and with the offer sheet, they're in big money trouble all of a sudden. But you get a guy that should be highly motivated, because he probably is coming to Buffalo thinking, well, my last team didn't trust me enough to use me in a lot of minutes. I'm going to prove, you know, fresh start with a new coach's eyes on me, new uniform. He should be highly motivated to come out of the gates flying. I like to bet on youth, bet on a guy who hasn't had his payday yet, is still looking for it. So he should be motivated to get his ice time. He should be motivated to get his money, and hopefully, you know, the Sabres get the best version of this guy, and he's not at his prime yet. So I
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14: Now more with Luke Fox on the NHL offseason for the Sabres and, select few other teams, Toronto, here for you on WGR. How much blame do you think Anaheim deserves for leaving themselves vulnerable to this Carlson offer sheet? Like, is there how much traction does, not that it matters now, because we're living in the world where he's got a $18 million a year offer sheet he signed with the Flyers, but right away there's stuff making the rounds about how he said last year he would have taken like nine for eight or whatever, and here we are. I mean, it feels like maybe Verbeek worked himself into a pretty very, very difficult spot.
15: Yeah, and I almost think there's a little bit of arrogance to it. I know the Edmonton Oilers had some of that going on when they lost two players that they sure could have used in Holloway and Broberg when the Blues offer sheeted them. It was kind of like, well, they're not going to go anywhere. Like, we'll get around to them. There are our RFAs. But Leo Carlson, you have a number one center, and you don't really engage in contract negotiations with him for a full year. I mean, he was eligible to re-sign July 1 of 2020.

0: 2025. And Verbeek has kind of been of the mode with his RFAs that we're going to, you know, play hard ball. We're going to try and keep our internal cap pretty low, and we'll get around to it. Like, there wasn't a lot of dialogue between the sides throughout the season. Same thing with Cutter Gauthier, but he's actually one of the rare RFAs who's ineligible for an offer sheet, so he can't sign one. But, you know, take care of your own business. And I think actually the Sabres have been at the forefront of that, even back to Kevin Adams, like, or you look at this season with Josh Don't. Zach Benson, how much cheaper would he have been if you got ahead of it, right? If you recognize and identify that a guy is a core piece of what you're trying to build, the sooner you take care of him, the better, because the price only goes up. And they probably had no idea. I mean, I'm sure they thought, other teams would like to offer sheet him, but offer sheet him to the tune of making him the highest paid player by annual cap hit in the whole league, that probably never crossed their mind. And there's probably a little bit of revenge going on, right? You know, the Philly Anaheim, there's no love lost there. So, I think Verbeek deserves a lot of blame. And now he's pinned in the corner because either he lets his number one center go and you lose all the momentum you gained by beating the Oilers and getting to round two of the playoffs and feeling like this fun, fast, young team, or you match it and then Cutter's knocking on your door saying, okay, well, I may not be a center, but I'm a 40 goal scorer. You better get my AAV close to his, and you blow the whole thing out of whack. And Verbeek had done a pretty good job of up until this point, but now he's paying the price.
1: Luke, I wanted to ask you too, I mean, in the same vein in this conversation, like, this isn't going to maybe be a catalyst for more regular or maybe even a Connor Bedard. I mean, there are more guys that are offer sheet eligible this year and even going into next year. Is this finally, like, which I think every sports radio host would hope, is like, is this the thing that finally makes offer sheets kind of, you know, great again? Like, are we going to see more of them, I guess, is the question now that we saw this. And I also maybe want to throw in a question about Jason Robertson too and his future, because I think there is some questions about what's going to happen in Dallas there as well now that he is, filing for arbitration.
0: Yeah, well, on the offer sheet thing, I do think what's happened here is all of a sudden teams have cap space to spend. So they can spend that on an offer sheet. And the other thing is there's this trend of no one reaching unrestricted free agency. So if you're a team like Philadelphia that's trying to take a step and you know, there, you have some traction, but you're missing a key piece, like a number one center, how do you get one? No one wants to trade one. Like, who is the best center available at this free agency? Boone Jenner? Like, a banged-up third-line center, probably? Or Scott Laughton? Like, there was no centers available. So, if you're trying to improve your team, you need a center. They don't become available because teams have the space to lock up their own guys, and they don't let them reach free agency. This is one of the only tools you have. So, I do think, you know, there's a possibility we could see it. Now, to my knowledge, with Connor Bedard, I don't think he's looking to do that. And Chicago has the cap space to match, and they would have to do that with Bedard, because without Bedard, they have nothing, and they have tons of cap space. So they would match it in a blink, even if it was for $20 million. So I wouldn't be too worried about him going elsewhere. But on the Jason Robertson thing, well, he filed for arbitration, so that means he's no longer eligible for an offer sheet once the player files for arbitration. So either it goes all the way to the arbiter in late July, early August, and he makes a ruling on Robertson gets X amount of dollars on a one-year deal, and he's only 1 year away from UFA status. So this basically assures that he's going to be a Dallas star unless they trade him. But it sounds like he's blocking trades, right? He already blocked one to St. Louis and one to Seattle. I think he wants to stay in Dallas. He just wants a big payday. So he's going to get a one-year massive payday at the very worst. And then, you know, they either walk him out the door because once you sign a guy to a one-year deal through arbitration, you can't trade him. So the player holds all the cards. So even though technically he's an RFA, he's basically acting like a UFA with one more year to spend in Dallas, and then he could walk out the door, or they need to pony up and give him the kind of payday he's looking. He wants to be the highest paid player on the team. They're hesitant to go much over what they're already paying Nico Rantanen, which is 12.5. But you know, you see the price of price of poker's going up, like with the cap. So he's gonna get his money.
2: Luke, I saved it for the end, and we're just about out of time. So I don't know if you got like a minute in you on what the Leafs have done. You mentioned the big moves. I can see that they're going to be faster, which could make them better defensively overall, like, you know, 200 feet defending with better speed overall. But that's about the best I can do. I mean, I even like the Radish contract, because I was worried somebody was going to give him Bowen Byram's contract. I think even if he regresses to, like, you know, 55 points from the 70 or whatever he had and 15 goals instead of the 20, it's still a reasonable enough bet. What do you think about what the Leafs have done so far?
0: Yeah, they remade their bottom six with some new faces, so that feels fresh, but those are mostly minor moves. Bobrovsky and Radish are the big ones, and Radish to me is, like you mentioned, I think has the one that should make the most impact. Big booming right shot from the point, something they've never had. That to me says if the Leafs are going to be successful, they better have a top five power play in the league. So they have Gavin McKenna, they lucked into him, they still have Nylander and Matthews and Tavares, and then you got a threat from the point. So teams have to respect the point, which they didn't have to do with Morgan Rielly up there, because he was a pure facilitator who'd always pass it off, and that should open up lanes for Matthews and Nylander to get their shots off. And this is going to be a more offensive team, should be a faster team, and it should be a team that kind of lives and dies by its power play.
2: Luke, thanks so much for the time. We always appreciate it. Look forward to visiting with you. Maybe we'll give you the rest of the summer off unless something really crazy happens. So maybe we'll catch up in October or November.
0: Okay, sounds good, guys. Have a good one. Thanks for having me on.
2: That's a wrap for us. Do come back tomorrow, because we'll be here doing another show, although Nate won't be here. It'll be me and Sal from 3 to 5. We've got his buddy Matt Beauvais from his It's Always Game Day in Buffalo podcast booked in at 4, and I think I'll be catching up with Paul Hamilton tomorrow as well. So make sure you don't miss it. We'll talk to you then here on WGR. Good night.
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23: Welcome into the Nightcap. No Zach Jones. He's off for the week. Derek Kramer here with you. Round 16 for the World Cup is now over. The Swiss in penalties. 4-3 in penalties, as was a scoreless match throughout the entirety of it. Some interesting comments, though, from Egypt after they ended up losing to Argentina. They had a 2-0 lead. Argentina stormed back. It gets to 3-2, but there's controversy in it. There's a goal not allowed for Egypt after there's a foul all the way on the other end that they don't call, and then they review and then called it. A little messy, and not Lionel Messi. It was interesting to see the least. And Egypt's players, coaches, all beefing with the ref the entire game. And none of it mattering, and then they beefed after the game. Some interesting comments there. But, it's hard to deal with a 2-0 lead that you collapse in soccer after, what was it, the 70th minute? 75th minute, Dan?
24: First goal was at the 79th.
23: Okay. So, yeah, the 79th minute, you suddenly have lost your 2-goal lead. You lose outright, don't even get to extra time. And then I'm pretty sure they dished out three cards, two yellows and a red, immediately after Argentina's third goal. And they're all at Egypt for, I would imagine, choice criticisms. And it's like, oh, okay. So FIFA, once again, showing that they are the paragon of virtue, right? It was a bit of a mess of a game. And it's one thing when you have a lead, you lose it, collapse, everything like that. But like I'd seen it in the first half. I'm like, there seems to be a little bit of a tilt in terms of the officiating right now. And I don't know how to feel about that as someone just watching. I have no horse in the race. But it's still drama. All sorts of drama. All sorts of fun drama. And you hope that the rest of this tournament can finish up in a way that would be incredibly fun and satisfying for everybody. Because the quarterfinals look as such now. France and Morocco, Spain against Belgium, Norway versus England, and Argentina taking on Switzerland. So, well, if you had to pick one, Dan, let's do the exercise. Why not? I mean, it's 7:10. I don't necessarily have a plan for this show. So let's go ahead and let's pick our two teams that you think you like the most for the rest of the World Cup here. So, you know what? I think for story, I want Norway. I want Norway because they became the lovable team now that everyone's flocking to. So I'm guilty of it as well. Erling Haaland is incredibly fun to watch. Also, with how Norway dominated the Winter Olympics, let their dominance continue. That is what I say. Sometimes you need dynastic runs, and apparently the Winter Olympics were not enough for Norway. They're now going into the World Cup saying, we're great at this too.
24: They would finally rule the summer.
23: At this point, would I say that Norway would rule the world? If you come away with the most medals and the most gold medals in the Olympics, in the Winter Olympics, and then half of a year later, you win the World Cup.
24: The Vikings have taken over the world.
23: I am here for our Norse leaders. I embrace it wholeheartedly. And I've probably now cursed them by picking them.
24: Probably. You could be a curse. It depends.
23: The Derek jinx is real. I'm going to go ahead and admit it.
24: There's a lot of jinxes out there.
23: I attempt to use it for good sometimes.
24: I got to admit, Derek, there's been a bunch of curses this World Cup. I show speed curse because he's actually been allowed to go live stream games. If you don't know I Show Speed, he's a live streamer. He actually goes to the game, wears a jersey, and it's been the last six games he's been to, at least to my knowledge, every jersey he's worn has lost.
23: That's a tough scene.
24: There's a guy on Instagram who supposedly has a World Cup song. It's not a good song. Don't find it. It's
23: don't
24: horrible.
23: Find it.
24: But like he will post like,
23: oh, no.
24: I am rooting for Germany. Germany will win the World Cup. And then he does his song, saying they won, and every team he's done has lost.
23: So when you say that, though, don't go finding it.
24: Yeah.
23: I feel like that's a challenge to do the opposite of what you're wanting.
24: That's fine. You want to go make your ears bleed. That's okay. You know,
23: Every minute of this station makes my ears bleed.
24: I'm just giving you the option. I'm just saying you don't have to go find it if you don't want to.
23: Look, man, anytime I can channel the Winerline voice, I'm here for it. So, all right. So I'm picking Norway as one of my teams, my go-to teams now. And you know what? Just because of how brilliantly it happened, I'm picking Belgium. I'm picking Belgium.
24: Wow, that's a take.
23: Yes. I'm pulling the full turncoat here.
24: That is probably...
23: Call me Benedict Arnold.
24: That would probably be the hardest... I would assume they would be the team with the hardest path left. You're facing Spain,
23: You are facing Spain.
24: Number two. Then you're facing either France, who is number one, or Morocco, who I believe is number seven. You're number nine, and I get it. Yeah, that's not bad.
23: We're all top ten here at this point in this bracket.
24: Right, we're all top ten in this side of the bracket, but you look at the other side. Norway's low. England is probably like four. Norway's probably like 13. Argentina's five, I believe, and then Switzerland is below everything.
23: Switzerland is also here.
24: Yeah, they're just along for the ride.
23: We are also here.
24: So that's just if Belgium does it, I will feel good for Belgium. Not because, you know, it would make the U.S.
23: Oh yeah, that's not even my reasoning at all.
24: It's not. That should not be a reasoning at all. Everybody should feel bad about a 4-1 loss. Nothing will make that better. But Belgium, at least with Lukaku, De Bruyne, Courtois winning a World Cup, that would kind of seal off their careers. That would be nice to see.
23: Yeah. So what you're telling me, though, is I've accidentally picked two of the bigger underdog stories left.
24: The only other underdog you could go for is the Swiss, and I don't think you're going there.
23: I don't think I'm going there.
24: I don't think you're going with the country that makes knives and chocolate.
23: I feel like that's not a fair take about the Swiss.
24: What? They make Swiss Army knives and they make hot cocoa, Swiss Miss. That's what they do. Is that not?
23: Oh, man. That's brutes right there. That's brutal.
24: That's not brutal.
23: That's brutal. You're bringing Swiss Miss into this?
24: I'm bringing Swiss Miss into this.
23: Come on, man.
24: I gotta admit, if I'm going with two teams that I really want to see, I want to see Morocco finish the story. They,
23: yes.
24: 4 years ago in 2022 in Qatar, they make it to the semis, first African team to ever make it to the semifinals in World Cup history. It would be nice to get a different winner and to do it by beating France, who they lost to in the semifinals 4 years ago, and to beat Spain and
23: or Belgium.
24: Or Belgium. We can push that agenda. And then even finishing it with Norway, England, or Argentina. That would be a great story for them. I was going to go Norway, but I feel like I don't want to just piggyback off you. Even though I do agree they're a great story, I love Holland. If he can take him farther, I will just be shocked and happy for the ride. But I gotta admit, I know everybody maybe hates him right now just because of this game today and maybe knocking out one of the Cinderella stories in 32. But Argentina getting Messi a back-to-back World Cup championship will probably solidify him as the GOAT.
23: I think it would. I wouldn't even use the word probably.
24: Yeah.
23: I feel like that would just further cement his legacy within the sport and probably within sports itself. But it does contradict something you said a little earlier just now. You said you might want a new champion. And Argentina would fly in the face of that.
24: It would. But the thing is, we haven't had a repeat champion in the World Cup since Brazil way back when. I believe this might be like 1950s that we're talking about, like the 40s, 50s era. So just to see a back-to-back and be around for that, that would be special to see. That would be World Cup history that people will talk about, you know, long after, you know, 100 years in the future.
23: All right, so just to piggyback a little bit, because you didn't want to take Norway, because I had picked them. I didn't take Morocco after you'd said something about it. I was going to throw them as an honorable mention. So I feel like that's probably our honorable mentions, our third teams. Yeah. I'll take Morocco, you take Norway.
24: Right, we flip it around there.
23: You know, borrow a little bit off of the list. But I'm still widely entertained by the World Cup. It is always captivating. And even as a soccer casual, because I'm still saying soccer.
24: Fair.
23: Highly casual. I don't know much about the sport. I'm not as locked in with the players around the globe. Hell, I didn't know much about the U.S. roster, to be entirely clear. I needed
24: very
23: help.
24: Fair.
23: I needed a lot of help, actually. So it's going to be entertaining to see the rest of the tournament, though. Enjoy it for what it is. The star power has been great. That is the other thing about it. Mbappe has been great. Haaland, Harry Kane, Messi, all of them shining and all of them in the chase for the golden boot. And all four of their teams are alive in the round of into the quarterfinals here. So it'll be fun to see what happens from here. And it will be incredibly entertaining no matter what, because I think all of these eight teams, I mean, yeah, I guess I'm including Switzerland in this. They're here too. But there's a lot of combinations for a final that are going to really put a lot of bums in seats in front of TVs. But we'll move on from football to football.
24: I did have one question for you as a soccer casual.
23: Mm-hmm.
24: Did you prefer the round of 32 or the round of 16?
23: So Zach and I have talked about this on the Extra Point Show a lot, and we got to move this point on quick here. But I was worried, because I'm always worried about tournament expansion. It worked perfectly in this tournament. It worked to a T. It was perfect. There was drama, all sorts of close contests, no matter what. There were as many blowout games of like three goals or more deficits in the round of 32 as there were in the round of 16. And that was courtesy of two of your host nations. Thanks, Canada and U.S. Good job there. So, but I think they've crushed it. This whole tournament has crushed it. And I hope to see it continue to do so through the final rounds of the World Cup. We'll go from football to football. We'll take a time out here. I talked with Carl Jones on the Norton Automotive Extra Point Show earlier today, talking all things Bills. Threw a World Cup question in there at the end, I do believe, with Carl. So we'll catch up with him on the other side. This is the Nightcap on WGR.
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23: Welcome back into The Nightcap. Derek Kramer here with you. Earlier today on the Extra Point Show, talked with Channel 4's Carl Jones. Let's catch up with that conversation. Carl, it's been a minute. It's good to hear from you again, my man. And, that was not an enjoyable game last night to watch on the pitch.
0: Nah, not at all. It's crazy how I'm telling everybody and their mama, their aunties, brothers, like, listen, lock in tonight. I know I'm not the soccer guy, but I promise you we're going to put on for the world tonight. Whole world don't like this right now. Let's do it. And then I get some text messages like 7 minutes in talking about some, why you want to waste my night. I'm sorry.
23: Hey, you know, we all try to be bold with a call every now and then. And you know what? Sometimes that's what happens. But Carl, obviously, you know, with that, a lot of casual fans might, you know, start turning off the dial.

0: while on the World Cup. So it starts to get to, hey, maybe we need to adjust to football mode. And I'm thinking to myself, okay, why not talk to Carl Jones? Because Carl knows ball. Carl, of course, covering the Bills here with Channel 4. And there's a lot of mystery, though, with this team still, Carl, in terms of what will this defense look like? How excited should we be getting about a team that, well, we know what their floor is. They're at least a double-digit win program that will get into the playoffs, and then the real questions begin from there.
1: I think those are all fascinating questions, and as a fan, I think that's where the intrigue should come in to a certain extent. Because if you want to go on the defensive side of the ball where you say, hey, new defensive coordinator, what would look different than Sean McDermott, I'm kind of getting around to a point where the first month and a half, it may be a little rocky, and it's not because I think Jim Leonard is, like, not a good coach or anything like that, but you look at the schedule, you got some pretty good quarterbacks up front in that part of the schedule. And then also, I look back at probably the brightest defensive mind in the sport right now, Mike McDonald, who dominated for the Seattle Seahawks this year. Think about when he first became the DC in Baltimore a few years back, I believe in 2023. That defense, the first 9 weeks, was putrid. And then he goes to Seattle. The Bills went to Seattle, and they disrespected that Seattle Seahawks defense. But then the second half of the year, they are much better. If Jim Leonard follows that same model, may struggle a little bit. He may see what pitches he can and can't get away with in the big seat. Remember, he hasn't been in this role at the National Football League level. So that's just one of the many things that I'm fascinated to see how it shakes out. But the closer I get to the season, I see that kind of pathway for the Bills defense.
0: All right, so not a bad idea then to pitch a little bit of patience to the fan base there, because there might still be an adjustment period for a new system, especially with, you know, whatever holdovers are from the defense. It's not going to be the same. There are going to be some different things. Terminology is one thing, of course, and also assignments are going to be different based on positional structures. So, Carl, have you, like, as a player at Syracuse, did you ever have to deal with a coaching change or a scheme change like that?
1: Yes, I did. Lost my defensive coordinator late in the year in college, and ours was midseason, so it was more so about just streamlining the process of, like, listen, hey, we are going to dump everything down and just major in 2 or 3 things as opposed to try to have a minor in 10, you know?
0: Mm-hmm.
1: But, I mean, I'll put it like this. My freshman year, I came in with a new staff and a lot of my guys in the room with me, one of the previous staff, and they were trying to teach their system to the guys who are already there and things of that nature. I think the hardest process is just genuinely trying to get coaches who are teachers who can teach the material on a whiteboard and translate it to Sundays, because we all learn differently. This isn't just football. This is just life. We've all been in classes where one kid is best when the teacher's on the whiteboard. One kid is best when the teacher just gives them packets and they just go to work. And I think that's also the hardest adjustment for coaches as well, because you don't really know these players yet. How does Christian Benford learn and grasp information compared to Max Harrison and then IGB and then Terrell Bernard? And you go down the line of players. So for me, that's the biggest adjustment, because it took us a while for coaches to understand, okay, listen, this isn't getting through to this thick kid's skull. How can I figure this out? That, for me, was one of the biggest adjustments I saw at Syracuse.
0: Yeah, and so with that sort of transition with how things might, you know, possibly struggle out of the gate, because you mentioned the fact that the Bills are going to play some quality quarterbacks to start the year as well, it could be one of those things where all of a sudden, hey, maybe relying on a Josh Allen-led defense is a pretty good thing to have, though, in your pocket when it comes to a defensive transition.
1: Oh, man. You talking to the choir right here. You know me. I love my defensive football. I'll just say this. You look, and I don't want to just talk about, I think Jeremy talks about this every year. You don't want to have too much of a magnifying glass on just the Super Bowl participants. But I do think it's a good microcosm of where the league is trending. You know, I would say probably from post-Legion of Boom, the Broncos Super Bowl in 2015, up until like 2022, the offense was always on the forehand. They were punching first and defenses were reacting. Well, I think over the last 2 or 3 years, it's been the inverse. Think about that Chiefs Super Bowl where they put Kyle Shanahan in the locker. Think about what the Eagles did to Patrick Mahomes and then obviously the Seattle Seahawks. I think that we're in a sort of an era now where defenses are now not counter punches no more. They're taking the fight to quarterbacks. And I think it'll be super beneficial for someone like

0: Josh to match his energy in that regard. Because, listen, we know Josh is going to throw haymakers. They can try to, you know, make him Clark Kent all he wants. Every time they get to the postseason, he take that tape out and he try to go to work. If you have someone on the other side that can match your energy, I think that goes a long way in the postseason when you are playing the best teams, the best coaches, and the best well-rounded groups. So, I mean, listen, you go down the line of the best defense in football last year, I think maybe two didn't make the playoffs, and the big reason one of them didn't is because Shador Sanders was the quarterback.
1: So the other thing there, Carl, you mentioned like the trends that kind of are changing a little bit in terms of what's in the forefront. I think that is something to look into because of the fact that what do we always talk about? It seems every offseason with the Bills. What is the thing that has been letting them down? The general manager even says it a couple years ago. It's the defense. The defense has been the problem. And one of the biggest questions that we're going to have that we will not get an answer to until January, of course, is, well, how will this defense perform in the postseason? Because of the fact that over the past couple of years, you mentioned how Super Bowls are being won, and it makes me remember how the Bills have been exiting postseasons, averaging almost 30 points against per game.
0: Yeah, I think about the postseason, especially in the AFC, it's a little different than the NFC because the NFC doesn't have the high-quality quarterbacks, but they have the much more well-rounded rosters. But in the AFC, you're going up against the cyborg quarterbacks, and I don't care if it's Tom Brady or Tim Couch, pressure gets to all of them. And I believe that Jim Leonard is going to set a higher floor in terms of pressure packages just based off of the belief scheme he's going to bring to the table. Inherently, with the more multiple look of 3-4, you are going to increase your volatility up front just based off of having five down structures, right? Five-man structures. But that doesn't mean the ceiling is going to get any higher either. And I do want to make that distinction as well. Are there going to be games in, like, I don't know, week 9 where they rack up, like, 8 sacks? I think that's a very high possibility, you know? Like, you can really feast on some of those poor offensive lines. I'll call my shot right now. Either the Jets or the Dolphins is going to have one of those games where it's like, holy cow, that quarterback, he needs to lead a game. Like, I truly believe that's the type of floor you can have with this system. The problem is, once we get to January, the other team has good coaches too. The other team has good offensive linemen too. What is usually the X factor with that? Having dudes. So I think if you are the Bills, you're going to need an Ed Oliver to take another step this year. You're going to need a Deion Walker to take that next step. Maybe Bradley Chubb taps back into the fountain of youth and he becomes that guy. Or T.J. Parker comes out the gate, he says, excuse me, I should have been a first-round pick. So I think, yes, like we talked about earlier with the floor and ceiling, I think the Bills' pass rush is going to be improved in terms of how bad it can look at times. I still don't know, as you just mentioned earlier, though, how good that's going to be in January, because that's more about the Jimmys and Joes at that point.
1: Yeah, that's going to be one of the most frustrating things is that my biggest question, we're still half a year away from this. So we'll deal with that when it gets there. But Carl, you mentioned though the pass rush, and that is one of the things that does go silent every postseason. Jerry Hughes is the last pass rusher or pure defensive end that had a sack in the playoffs for the Bills. So it is going to be something where you do mention it's also about the guys on the field, and you look at it, Bradley Chubb and a T.J. Parker, and really a revitalization and reconstruction of the pass rushing group there in Buffalo.
0: Yeah, I mean, point blank period. I look at, and I'm going to go down the list of teams right now that made things shake last year in the postseason. The Seattle Seahawks, they had two All-Pros in the interior, well, one All-Pro, and then they had another rising superstar right next to him, a top 10 pick. And then on the edge, they had a litany of dudes who either just got paid or they're pretty darn good players, right? We know what the Houston Texans have. You know what the New England Patriots have in spine of their defense with their two defensive tackles. You know what the L.A. Rams had last year. Like, I can go down the line of teams who made things happen. And if there's a through line between guys who can get after the quarterback, it may not even just be the edge position because, I mean, look at the Seahawks, like I just mentioned. Their two best players were in the interior. Same thing with the New England Patriots. But as long as you just need that one ace, that one player, when every single time the defense breaks the huddle, the offense goes, where is he going? We need to make sure we either slide to him or have to account for him every single possession. That's no different than on defense when, all right, we break in the huddle, where is Jamar Chase? Okay, where is Drake London? Okay, where is Justin Jefferson? The same thing counts for offense. You need, like I remember this quote in college, you need players that make coaches work a little, work 30 minutes more every night because they need to figure out how to slow them down. And as you just mentioned, since Jerry Hughes, the Bills really haven't had that guy where offensive line coaches are like, he's going up to the head coach like, hey, yeah, I still don't have an idea how we're going to slow this cat down. They need that guy.
1: They need that guy. And it's been a problem for them for years. But hopefully with a reset locker room in terms of the pass rushers, the roster, and everything like that, there could be something there. But, Carl, it isn't just that. We've heard Sean McDermott say it for years, and it's probably still one of the quotes that will hang in my head forever. Your pass rush needs to be married to its secondary coverage. The Bills did have to do a lot of work there, too, because of the fact that, you know, the injuries kind of decimate them in the postseason. Denver goes after two reserves and gets two touchdowns on two plays. So they rework the depth. Brandon Bean drafts Igbinosin in the second round, noting that their depth had been targeted, their depth has been a problem, and they go and grab a player like IGB to hopefully shore that up. Safety is still a question mark. I mean, will C.J. Gardner-Johnson be a great compliment there for Cole Bishop? There's still a lot of questions in the secondary, but at the very least, they brought some talent in to try to answer that.
0: I'm actually pretty bullish on the Bills secondary, to be quite frank with you. Some of it is a little bit of maybe too much optimism because I played the position, but we're not going to address that, right?
1: Well, it's why I turned to you about the secondary, Carl.
0: Exactly.
1: You know your stuff.
0: I'll say this, though. Bills fans who have been clamoring for years, actually the ESPN list just came out today where coaches, executives, and scouts ranked cornerbacks, right?
1: Yep.
0: Christian Benford wasn't in the top 10, nor was he in the receiving votes category. Bills fans who have been clamoring for Benford to get his attention, this is the type of scheme where cornerbacks are given the limelight to shine. If they do play more man coverage this upcoming season, which I assume they do, will they play at the rate that they did in Denver? No, that would be ludicrous. Patrick Sertan does not live in Buffalo. But if they do, let's say, increase the rate by 6-7%, those are 6-7% more opportunities for Christian Benford to be on an island one-on-one. And those are opportunities for him to maybe show you guys, or show the world, excuse me, hey, I got more in my tool belt than just being a guy who can just live in my 1-11 zone over here. And then I think about a Max Harrison who may not be a one-to-one fit in terms of his skill set for a man-heavy scheme. However, I think about the best coaches I've ever been around. If they see a player with an S-tier trait, like Max Harrison's ability to take the ball away, it's elite. You saw it last season. Jim Leonard will find a way to make sure that that doesn't slip through the cracks, and he'll accentuate that. So maybe, hey, on one side we're playing press man coverage. Max, you can play off. We'll let you get away with certain things. You got to earn that trust, right? Maybe that's built through St. John Fisher. Maybe that is built through the film that they saw last year as a rookie and even dating back to college. And then Cole Bishop, I think, is the one that I got the most optimism for. Last year in Denver, and I actually watched Telenor Hufanga a lot because I loved his time during the San Francisco 49ers. He plays football the right way, a.k.a. just run through someone's face over and over again. They lined him up everywhere. I mean, he was like their joker. He was lining up at the edge. He was lining up in the deep middle. He was lining up in the robber position. He was everywhere. And I think about Cole Bishop. Towards the back half of last year, the light started to come on, right? The confidence started to get a little greater. Think back to that Chiefs game, how many plays he made on different positions in the field. I think, oh, man, Jim Leonard probably is right now, 11-16, on this beautiful Tuesday, trying to draw up ways to make Cole Bishop pop off this year. So those are like the three guys that I've really got my eye on heading into St. John Fisher.
1: I mean, it's kind of funny that the Bills do, when it comes to defensive schemes, go from, you know, a guy who played safety to a guy who played safety. So maybe that will help the development continue there with Cole Bishop and how things are going to go there, because of the fact that you have a guy that, in Jim Leonard, who played in the league. He played even here in Buffalo in particular. And then you pair that, though, with another athletic profile, though, in C.J. Gardner-Johnson. Wherever he goes, he's not there for long, but he does have a tendency to make some plays.
0: Yeah, that's probably the most fascinating move of the offseason for me personally. Yes, Getting DJ Moore probably helped the team better in terms of the win-loss column. Acquiring a pretty talented edge rusher in Bradley Chubb goes a long way as well. But what C.J. Gardner-Johnson signifies in two ways is it means a lot to me. One, the locker room. I'm sure you guys have talked about it ad nauseum on this platform. I have as well. But then two, his play on the field is also a tad different than what we've seen in Orchard Park recently as well. He's more of a risk taker, for better and worse. There are going to be times where he makes a play and you're like, so the instincts look great. There are going to be times where the brown bird poops on his head, a.k.a. the football goes over his head, and you're like, buddy, what are we doing here? But I think you just take that, but you live with that as a coach because you see the upside on the other end of it. You're not going to always have these cookie-cutter players who are going to live inside the whiteboard, right? You're going to need some guys who think they're Picasso. Even though they might draw like Carl Jones in second grade, sometimes they might paint the Mona Lisa. You never know. And I think that's where C.J. Gardner-Johnson comes into play as a player because, listen, there are some years where he's racked up 5-6 interceptions, and then those same years the team is like, yeah, we don't want you back. But I think, listen, if you win enough games, who cares about the longevity in certain situations?
1: Okay, Carl, can you say that analogy again, though, with C.J. Gardner-Johnson when things go wrong? What was that analogy you just said?
0: Yeah, I got you. I had I'm bringing out all the football stuff that I heard back in the day. Sometimes you need a player who, you know, he thinks he's Mona Lisa. You know, he draws things up. He's showing his artistic freedoms out there on the field. He ain't necessarily doing his assignment, but he's painting a beautiful picture in his brain. But then other times, he's also drawing like a fifth grader. And I think that you have to live with the blessings and the curses of that player like that, because if you get the player who's just going to be safe all the time, you're not getting Mona Lisa ever. You may not get the terrible drawing either, but, like, we're chasing upside here as coaches.
1: I heard something about bird pooping on head, and I immediately turned to my producer, Joe Callie, who we've had arguments about how that's allegedly a good luck charm. So I wanted to derail the segment for a moment to make fun of that.
0: Brown bird, no, that means just the football is going over your head. That is the worst thing as a defensive back in football. We don't want that to poop on our head. We don't.
1: We don't want the poop on our head, Joe. So, Carl, you mentioned DJ Moore, though, and I'm glad that that got brought up, though, too, because that is kind of the high-profile addition for this Bills team. You said that, you know, this might be the player that helps out the most with wins and losses. It also kind of helps quell a little bit of the chatter of how this team has not made a major addition in the wide receiver room for a couple of years. But DJ Moore is one of those incredibly talented players, and yet his last season in Chicago was kind of a disappointment, and it shows why the Bears are ready to move on. But it has more to do with the youth movement, I think, than it does Moore's talent himself.
0: The Chicago one, I think there are so many layers to it that are both unfair and then justified to DJ Moore. On one hand, listen, he was in a Ben Johnson offense, one of the brightest young minds in the sport, and it didn't work out. So you can put that as an indictment on DJ Moore. How did it work out for Luther Burden and Colston Loveland in the back half of the year, but not you? But then you can also say, like you just mentioned, DJ Moore wasn't bad. He just didn't live up to the price tag of being the highest paid receiver in that room. Those are two different conversations, especially with two really, really darn good and promising young receivers in the room. So how much do you put that on DJ Moore, considering they also have an inconsistent young quarterback back there, no matter how good Ben Johnson is? So that's one way to look at it. But then you also can pull the, well, listen, he now has the best quarterback he's ever played with in Josh Allen. That will only help out. I tend to believe the quality of quarterback only helps out like the bottom of the roster guys. The really good receivers make things shake regardless, in my opinion. Having said that, though, I think that DJ Moore is going to – I don't – because the Bills offense has already been top five the last 2 years without that type of player, right? So I don't want to say he's going to make or break the offense. But I think – those players that we talked about defensively, those X factors, those guys who are game changers, DJ Moore may not be that. But his presence may be the difference from McMillan picking that pass off in the playoffs and DJ Moore catching it. It may not be this substantial 1,300-yard all-pro season, but it may be a player where on key third-down situations, certain situations in the wild card division or maybe even beyond in the postseason, where it's like his presence alone impacted the players on the field.
1: We'll take a timeout. Back with more from Channel 4's Carl Jones with me earlier on the Extra Point Show. This is the Nightcap on WGR.
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0: 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If my team goes up big, I get paid out instantly, even if they blow the lead later.
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10: Welcome in. Last segment here of The Nightcap. Derek Kramer here with you. Talked with Carl Jones earlier. Let's finish that conversation.
11: Carl Jones, WIVB News 4 Buffalo here on the Westher Hotline for another couple minutes. Carl, though, I looked back though on DJ Moore's playoff games with the Chicago Bears, and he's got a touchdown in each of them, 50 yards at least in each of those games as well. So it does seem like, hey, there's plenty of big playability here for the Bills, and you mentioned it. It might be the difference when it comes to having that player with the game on the line. Can you come up with the big moment? And that is something that the Bills have lacked outside of the player in the pocket for the last couple of years.
12: For sure. And I know that, listen, you bring up really good Bills wide receivers in the postseason. They'd be like, well, we had Steph Diggs, and they didn't work out in that department too. So for all the Bills fans who are listening right now and say, hey, we had Diggs and didn't work out, I hear you, and DJ Moore has been a pretty darn good playoff performer. I'll leave it at that. But I

0: think that is valid, though. I mean, in the postseason, it's all about the margins, right? I mean, you're rarely blowing these teams out in the postseason. That's just not happening. And it's going to be these moments. It's going to be individual plays that may not show 80 yards, right? But it's going to be that key 17-yard third down conversion that ices the game. It's going to be that key 8-yard catch to extend the drive to make sure the drive goes on and we go on to kick a field goal later on and that 3 points ends up winning us the game. And when you have players who can make those individual moments, that's how you go further in the postseason. You think about with the Seattle Seahawks last year, Jackson Smith and Jigba was a bad boy, but they also had Rashid Shaheed returning punts, making those plays in those moments. They also had Cooper Kupp getting key third downs. I just think about when you have those guys who can take that next step in that moment where things get a little tight, get a little tense, it's a beautiful thing.
1: Carl, did you see the piece with Sean Payton and Seth Wickersham?
0: I have not seen it, but I've seen excerpts from people on Twitter.
1: All right, so calling a fake punt on 4th and 11 at your own 38 in overtime, I really wish he did it.
0: Oh man, I'm not gonna lie, that's mad disrespectful to even think about that.
1: Like, yeah,
0: I'm like, listen, the disrespect to try to pull that off as a grown man and a national. But I'll say this about Sean Payton: ain't he the same dude that came out of halftime and kicked off an onside kick in a Super Bowl? This dude, now listen, 4th and 11 fake punt may be a little crazier on a crazy scale, but he wired different, man. We didn't hear. I mean, he'd been suspended for a whole season before. He wired a little different.
1: He's a little different, but I looked at the screenshot for the play, and I'm like, what is he thinking? I wish you ran it. But to see the excerpt from Wickersham, it's like, I'm mad at the players for checking out of that thing. I wouldn't be. I saw what the Bills are lining up in. You would need a teleportation spell at best in order to get through that.
0: Like I said, man, Sean Payton is a different dude, for better and worse. You know, he might talk about Russell Wilson in a way that's not right. He may get, come to Denver and they win a lot of games to start. I don't know. I just know that I've been on God's green earth 28 years and ain't too many dudes with a personality like Sean Payton.
1: That is true. He is something else, that is to say the least. Carl, I appreciate catching up with you, man, and talking some ball because it's always a good time. But in case people don't know where to find you, well, let them know.
0: Yeah, y'all can find me on Jones11 underscore on X or Twitter, whatever the kids are calling these days. Also, got a podcast, Mafia Huddle. You can find it anywhere. You're looking for your podcast. And if you just want some relief from what our men's soccer team did last night, please keep listening to this show. Derek got you.
1: Hey, appreciate it, Carl. Always good to talk to you. And, hey, the closer we get to training camp, I'd imagine the more we'll be able to talk and shoot the stuff around.
0: Yeah, about a real American football. Appreciate you.
1: That'll do it today for us on the Nightcap. I'll be back in tomorrow morning on the Northtown Automotive Extra Point Show at 10 a.m. Bill Hoppe in studio. And we'll talk a little bit of hockey there. But otherwise, thanks for listening. Thanks to Dan Dale on the board. This is WGR.
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3: 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I was booked on the Deitch Podcast before the Taylor Swift phenomenon. 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
22: 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Talked a lot of football so far last hour. Talked to our guy, James Boyd, who covers the Colts for The Athletic, did our three-point stance on the Colts. Earlier in the show, we talked some footy, some soccer, Argentina's miraculous comeback from 2-0 down in the 78th minute. They beat Egypt. Messi cementing himself even more as the GOAT. And then we were reacting live as Switzerland knocked off Colombia in penalties after a goalless draw. The Swiss going through on the penalty shootout, turning the Colombians into a Swiss cheese. And quarterfinals. Yeah, that was terrible. Absolutely terrible. I had to. The quarterfinals
23: are set.
22: You're not
23: even a dad.
22: I know. I know. Not yet. Thank God.